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1: Senator John Cornyn, are Americans in greater physical danger right now because the Democrats have shut down the Homeland Security Department?
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3: Ours from the CIA. The FBI says they found $2 million worth of currency and more than 30 Rolex watches. He's also accused of lying on his resume, including about his education. Rush appeared in federal court today. Federal prosecutors said he was a master manipulator, that there are still funds unaccounted for, and that Rush moved money into commodities that could be liquidated easily. His attorney argued everything's accounted for, including the gold bars, which he had for his job. The judge said he could not ignore the government's evidence and ordered Rush to remain in detention.
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4: A Florida woman will remain in jail after authorities say she killed a toll booth worker when she slammed into the booth while driving while under the influence.
8: A judge in Daytona Beach is denying bond for 35-year-old Deanna Harrell, accused of ramming her car into a beach access toll booth and killing the worker inside. The crash occurred after numerous people called police saying she was driving erratically.
9: Almost hit several cars driving down the wrong side of the road.
10: Really, really, really bad. Yeah, she almost hit us head on.
8: Harrell is now accused of driving while drunk after leaving a nearby bar. She's facing decades in prison if convicted of vehicular homicide while under the influence. In Miami, Eben Brown, Fox News.
4: The son of the girlfriend of actor James Handy has been arrested in connection with his stabbing death. 44-year-old Michael Gledhill has been charged with murder and is being held on $2 million bond. James Handy was a character actor who appeared in Top Gun Maverick, Jumanji, and other films. A sports franchise is leaving Chicago.
11: The Chicago Bears, who've played in the Windy City since 1921, appear set to cross state lines to move to Hammond, Indiana, where Mayor Tom McDermott said this week construction on a new stadium could begin this summer. The Bears' board of directors has voted to advance its stadium project in Hammond, choosing so over Arlington Heights, Illinois. Bears president Kevin Warren says a world-class stadium will transform the region that connects northwest Indiana to the south side of Chicago. The exact site in Hammond still to be determined. This move follows Illinois lawmakers' failure to pass an incentive package that would have kept the Bears in the prairie state, where they've always been.
4: Fox's Jared Max. The U.S. Anti-Doping Agency says former world 100-meter silver medalist Marvin Bracy Williams has received a 12-year suspension for his third anti-doping rule violation. The 32-year-old was suspended after three whereabouts violations. I'm Lee Silicera. This is Fox News.
12: How did I lose weight? And I did lean right here. I did. I love this stuff. Listen, Brickhouse Nutrition been with me for a long time. So chatting with Miles, I'm up at like 235. True story. I never minded being 235, but you know what minded? 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
1: He's here. He's here. Now, broadcasting from the underground command post, deep in the bowels of a hidden bunker, somewhere under the brick and steel of a nondescript building, we've once again made contact with our leader, Mark Levin.
2: Well, it's a pleasure to have our friend, former Vice President Mike Pence. How are you, sir?
3: I'm well, Mark. Thanks for having me on.
2: No, it's a pleasure. You've written a very fascinating book here, important book. It's called What Conservatives Believe, Rediscovering the Conservative Conscience. And I want to jump right into this. We're going to have some good time to talk about this because these are topics that I enjoy myself. Let us start actually with Chapter 2, One Nation Under God. How important is that?
3: I think it's where everything begins. I mean, you and I both know that the Declaration of Independence included an earth-shaking statement that all men are created equal and are endowed by our Creator with certain inalienable rights of life and liberty and the pursuit of happiness. And I begin the book of What Conservatives Believe by simply asserting that that's the foundational principle, that we believe our rights come from God. And in that chapter and going forward from there, that to me is always the foundation for limited government, for conservative principle, and I wanted to start What Conservatives Believe there.
2: That's so very important. And you know, there may be some people who don't believe that, and yet they benefit from the fact that the founders believed it, correct?
3: Right. That is 1,000% true. You know, you get to the end of that Constitution that gets crafted in 1787 in Philadelphia, and the First Amendment to that Constitution ensures that the freedom of religion, not the freedom from religion, but the freedom of religion for people to, believe or not believe according to the dictates of their conscience. But I think for conservatives who are called into the public square, either just as citizens or maybe aspire to put on a uniform or aspire to serve in public office, to understand that what we are conserving at its core is the belief that our rights come from God.
2: And our rights come from God. And our country was founded based on that, the Judeo-Christian principles and the Enlightenment, right?
3: Well, I don't think there's any question. I don't consider myself a scholar or a historian, but you just simply...
2: You're pretty good there,
3: Mike. One of my favorite quotes is that it shows up in the book, is Abraham Lincoln referred to a proverb that talked about apples of gold and pitchers of silver. And he said, the apples of gold, if for America, the apple of gold is the Declaration. The pitcher of silver is the Constitution of the United States. So everything for Lincoln, you know, our 16th president and the founder of the Republican Party, who described himself as a conservative, everything began there with the Declaration and the Constitution.
2: What is the difference between conservatism and nationalism and populism and these other isms, do you think?
3: Well, I think, you know, if I can take a half step back, and because in the book I try and call out, two different threats, I think, to traditional conservatism in America. Number one is we've seen the Democratic Party slide farther and farther to the progressive left, to radical ideologies, embracing outright socialism, questioning long-term alliances, and even giving safe harbor to anti-Semitic voices and leaders that question even our support for Israel in the darkest of terms. And I think our contest will continue politically with that ever more radical progressive left. But I wrote the book because, as you well know, there's been a new threat to the conservative movement, and that is from a rising populist right that would question America's role as leader of the free world, that would embrace big government solutions, and marginalize the right to life and the values that we've always cherished in this movement. I want to say that there's been some purchase of those ideas in the new Trump administration, but not all. And I think the president's willingness to take the fight directly to Iran, his unwavering support for Israel, his extension of the tax cuts, securing the border, conservatism is alive and well in the Trump administration. But those voices, those forces that you call out on a regular basis, I think conservatives would do well to be aware of as we go into the midterms, and most importantly, as we move into 2028, which will be a time when, before we decide who we're for, Mark, I think we'd do well to focus on what we're for and of what conservatives believe.
2: No, I agree with you 100%, and I know what forces you're talking about for sure. And as we get into national security in Israel so forth, I want people to know how patriotic your family is. Tell us about all the service that's been in your family or is in your family.
3: Well, thank you, Mark. I mean, my dad was a combat veteran. Karen's dad was Air Force. But I'm the proud father of a major in the United States Marine Corps and the father-in-law of a lieutenant commander in the Navy. And both of our guys are fighter pilots, and we couldn't be more proud of them.
2: And without saying where, one of them is serving right now, correct?
3: Well, they're both in active duty now, and yeah, we don't talk about where they are. But I'll tell you what, I want to give President Trump all the credit in the world for making the decision last year and this year to unleash the armed forces of the United States against the leading state sponsor of terrorism in Iran. You and I both know. We didn't start this war. It started 47 years ago when the hostage crisis happened in the Carter administration. 241 service members lost their lives in the Beirut bomb. All that comes from Iran and Afghanistan and Iraq. These mullahs in Tehran have been waging war on the United States and Israel for five decades. But it was President Trump who unleashed our armed forces and who responded brilliantly in the month of March. I write about that in the book. I write about the China menace, the Russia menace, but the need for America to continue to confront the Iranian menace.
2: And you write an entire chapter on the case for Israel, which is under attack by the Democrats almost to a man and woman, not completely, but they're getting there, much of the American media. I wouldn't say most Republicans. I'd say some of these populist nationalist isolationists you're talking about.
3: Right.
2: Have you ever seen anything like this, Mike?
3: I just haven't. I mean, I have to tell you that, from the time I was elected to Congress when we first met 25 years ago, it was always a great source of pride to me that in even a very politically divided Congress that Republicans and Democrats stood shoulder to shoulder to support our most cherished ally, Israel. But that shouldn't have been a surprise. I mean, you can go back to the American founding and you can find sermons that thundered from the pulpits of little buckboard churches expressing the passion that colonial Americans had for seeing the people of Israel return to the land of Israel. It's the reason why Harry Truman saw to it that the United States was the first nation on earth to recognize the Jewish state of Israel. And through the generations, we've ensured that Israel had what they needed to defend themselves by themselves. But I'm not surprised by the progressive left's collision course with support for Israel. I sensed that for years. And in fact, write about in the book how in 2012, at the Democrat National Convention, there was a resolution to strike the provision of their platform that expressed support for Israel. I don't know if you remember this. There was a voice vote on the floor that voted in favor of removing support for Israel from the Democratic platform. And the guy with the gavel up front gaveled it in and said that the nays have it. He said we're keeping it in the land. So this is a rising tide in the Democrat Party. And you look at people like Ilhan Omar. You look at that new candidate for the Democrats in New Jersey, 12, and you can see that anti-Semitism, opposition to Israel is growing. But I think conservatives deserve to know, and anybody that listens to your show already knows, that we have a chorus of voices on the populist right that are, you know, tried to talk President Trump out of striking the nuclear facilities in Iran 2 years ago, or a year ago, out of Operation Epic Fury, and have consistently called for ending support for Israel. And that often slips into the darkest and most anti-Semitic terms. I think as we challenge the secular, progressive, radical left, as conservatives, we need to be watching our right flank and make sure that these voices, anti-Israel and even anti-Semitic, have no footing in the future of our party.
2: No, you're 100% right. Have you noticed that they all tend to like Putin, too? Isn't that kind of weird?
3: I just don't get it, Mark. You know, when I was vice president, I met Vladimir Putin. I stood nose to nose with him and told him things he didn't want to hear. And I have always seen him as a small and bullying leader in Russia. But to size him up as a man, I would tell you, he's not someone to be underestimated. And and the fact that people have shown enmity toward support for Israel have been willing to cut off all funding to Ukraine is unconscionable. I go into this in the book over and over. America, conservatives believe America is the leader of the free world. It doesn't mean we go around the world looking to pick fights, but it means that when our interests or our allies are threatened, we make sure that that freedom is supported. And I continue to believe that the United States must ensure and lead the West in providing Ukraine the resources they need to defeat and repel that Russian invasion. If Vladimir Putin overruns Ukraine, I have no doubt in my mind that he's going to cross a border very soon that our troops are going to have to deal with him. And it'll only embolden China in the Asia Pacific if Putin succeeds in Ukraine.
2: In fact, Putin, last week or so, has been violating Romania's airspace and firing missiles in there. He's done it with Poland, too. He's testing us beyond Ukraine. Well, I want to continue here. The book's so great. The book is What Conservatives Believe, Rediscovering the Conservative Conscience. You can get it on Amazon.com right now, any major bookstore right now. You're going to have all weekend to do it. I loved sitting around in Barnes & Noble in the corner and turning away from the, you know, towards the shelves, away from everybody so they don't see me with my baseball cap on. I'm a nerd. But you're going to love the book, What Conservatives Believe. And if you're on any of my social sites, we have it there as well. We'll be right back.
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6: 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God bless America. And we are celebrating with NASCAR. 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
0: How did I lose weight? And I did lean right here. I did. I love this stuff. Listen, Brickhouse Nutrition been with me for a long time. So chatting with Miles, I'm up at like 235. 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
2: I want to welcome everybody back. We're here with former Vice President Mike Pence. His great new book, What Conservatives Believe. And you felt compelled to write this book so traditional conservative values would play a role in the upcoming elections, correct?
3: Absolutely, Mark. You know, I really do believe that the conservative agenda is the winning agenda. And Republicans have proved that over the last 50 years. We proved that in the 4 years of the Trump-Pence administration. And I believe President Trump, in so many ways, has continued to apply that position, calling for $1.5 trillion in military spending, building up our military, standing with Israel, standing up to Iran, and passing the tax cut extension. But there's been issues where there have been changes, and I don't know precisely where they come from. I speak about that in the book as well. But I really wrote it for the future, Mark. For me, it really is about doing our part to make sure conservatives know that while our battle is against the progressive left, And we've become an oppositional force to people that really want to tear down the foundations of this country. I just saw last week that the wannabe Speaker of the House, Jeffers, has announced that if they take the majority, they want to pack the Supreme Court of the United States.
2: Awful. And
3: rewrite the Constitution. But I think we can't just be an oppositional force. Conservatives have always been able to carry a positive message of our principles and ideals. And as we look particularly at 2028, I thought it might help to really lay out, particularly for young people around the country, one book that describes what conservatives have always believed.
2: This really is your first chapter, isn't it? It's a time for choosing for Republicans to decide who they want to be going forward. I think that's a very, very important point, and you're very right to raise the issue of these podcasts or these woke right types who are trying to take over the Republican Party, and I think now they've decided to challenge it and create sort of their own entity of sorts. It's very weird. With radical libertarians, and then you have socialists, and it's just very weird. I think a lot of them are just power hungry. They don't have any really rational explanation. Do you agree?
3: I do, and I think the challenge for that for many, look, other than listeners to this, the most powerful radio show in the country, you know, there's a lot of young people out there listening to podcasts, including some people you used to work with at a network we both know.
2: Yeah.
3: And they, you know, they listen to this isolationist stuff, and they listen to the big government stuff, and they assume that's what conservatism is, and it most decidedly is not. And for my part, I want to be a part of a conversation that we really start in this party. You know, I think we got a lot of great candidates for the next election. I tell people like, I have no ambition to be one of them. I feel like that song by Luke Combs. I feel like I rode that rocket as far as it can fly. But uh-huh. I came to the Republican Party because I'm a conservative, and I really do believe that not only is it a winning agenda, but Mark, you and I both know these are the principles of strong defense, limited government, traditional moral values that have created freedom and prosperity and security for the American people.
2: The book is, and I encourage you to get it, What Conservatives Believe, Rediscovering the Conservative Conscience. You can get it at Amazon.com, any major bookstore. We've posted it on all our social sites, and we're going to continue to talk to Mike after the break. There's so much in this book that's so important that I want to explore with you. And when we come back, I'd like to talk about strengthening the traditional family, because I can't remember when the traditional family wasn't under attack, but it is really, really under attack now. Now, we're not even defining men as men and women as women, and we're trying to confuse that, or the Democrats are, and we're fighting and we're pushing back. And there's a big Supreme Court decision coming up on whether it's constitutional to ban biological males from women's sport. Just real quick, Mike, you ever think this would be an issue? It's crazy.
3: Never in my life.
2: I agree. It's so weird. All right, but we're going to explore this with the Vice President, Mike Pence, What Conservatives Believe. Get it, Amazon.com, any major bookstore. We'll be right back.
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11: Some stronger storms are possible late tonight into early Saturday mornings. We're watching that close. A few scattered thunderstorms around through the evening and night. Otherwise, mostly cloudy, a low of 68. Some pop-up storms possible on Saturday. Partly sunny otherwise, a high of 83. Sunday, 20% chance of an afternoon storm, high 79. From the Weather Channel, I'm meteorologist Mark Thibodeau, WLS AM 890, with another update in 30 minutes.
12: Fox News, I'm Tom Graham. It's still unclear exactly who all will move into the general election following California's primary earlier this week. Three top candidates hoping to advance for the race in the governor's election, but the ballot counting continues 3 days after the primary. Republican candidate Steve Hilton.
13: We have become a national and an international laughingstock.
12: He's been locked in a tight race with Democrat candidates Javier Becerra and Tom Steyer. Becerra is projected to move into the general election. President Trump continues to insist Iran will open the Strait of Hormuz and abandon its nuclear ambitions. He says it will be resolved through a peace deal or military action.
14: We're at a point. We're going to come out of Iran very quickly, and it's going to be very strong one way or the other.
12: The president speaking during an agriculture roundtable in Chippewa Falls, Wisconsin today. 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
6: America's turning 250. 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
0: How did I lose weight? 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I did. I love this stuff. 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
4: Let's go, Brandon Johnson. 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
2: But one of the dogs, Ronnie, is barking, barking, barking. That tells me one of two things, Mr. Vice President. 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You know, we trained him very, very well. All right, well, I'm going to go to a sponsor, then we'll go back to Mike Pence, but get that great book, What Conservatives Believe, Rediscovering the Conservative Conscience. 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All right. Let's get back. You know, we talked about God. You write about that in the book, how crucial that is, and the founding of America really makes it unique in so many ways. But that relates to, in my view, faith and morals and conscience and all these things. So the attack on the nuclear family, attack on basic beliefs, biological beliefs, and so forth, how does that affect a society? You write all about it. I want us to discuss what's in the book.
3: Yeah, it's, well, the progressive impulse has always been against the nuclear family because, you know, the family is where people essentially learn life and are independent from government. And the radical left has always had enmity toward the family, and it's the reason why, you know, I said not long ago, and I wrote this book because I think in some respects Republicans have lost their way, but Democrats have lost their minds.
2: It's true enough.
3: The attack on the family, the men in women's sports, I don't even know what the last count is of the number of genders that the progressive left think exist in this country. But I do think it creates a tremendous opportunity for us to talk about values and to talk about the conservative traditional values that have defined our movement. My concern is that on the populist right, there is an effort to do two things with regard to the family that I think are troubling. Number one is to come up with government solutions for family. I mean, you know, it strikes me that some of what you hear coming from the populist right and the NatCons is big government programs that will subsidize and promote and drive a family. You know what families need, Mark, is less taxes, less regulation, mm-hmm. low cost energy. Get government out of the way so that families can thrive and live in any time they want to on one income. Give parents the ability to choose where their kids go to school, whether it's public, private, parochial, or homeschool. And those are the conservative principles for supporting family. I truly do believe it. But you know, the other part of the populist right on this, it seems to me, is just kind of a never ending push to drive us away from even talking about values. You know, it's been one of my disappointments. I'll be honest, in this administration, after President Trump led during our years the most pro-life administration in history, the president appointed 3 of the justices that sent Roe v. Wade to the ash heap of history where it belongs. But with the advent of the new Trump administration and the appointment of a pro-abortion secretary of HHS, we've actually seen abortions in this country go up since Roe versus Wade was overturned. And that's because during the Biden years, mail order abortion, the availability of the abortion pill by mail in all 50 states was legalized without doctor supervision, and the populist right would say, we just don't even want to talk about the right to life. We want to go with what's popular. That may not be popular. Where I really believe that at the very center of the conservative movement, and I call it in my book, The First Freedom, is the right to life.
2: Mm-hmm. No, I agree with that. But I wonder if federalizing it, which I've always favored, if we have a problem with some of these states, too. Even some of these Republican states don't want to tackle it, you know?
3: Well, that's exactly right, although there's about 30 states that have, since Roe v. Wade went down, you've had about 30 Republican-led states, that, including my home state of Indiana, that have essentially banned abortion. But by having our FDA unwilling to review or restrain mail-order abortion in this country, we literally have seen abortion go up. I say that with a heavy heart, but my argument with the populist right is they think that we ought to be talking about government solutions, we ought to be embracing some of their isolationist rhetoric, but we ought to be staying away from the values that, Mark, you and I both know, that the conservative movement at its core is a movement committed to life and liberty.
2: Mm-hmm. No, you're right. I mean, these positions, it's funny how you and I have the same positions on most of this. It's not actually funny. It should be predictable.
3: That's right.
2: Because we came up the same way in the same belief system, and we've advanced it our entire lives in different ways. And it's quite true. What do you make of the advance of school choice? You write about it here. That's been a good move, right?
3: Yeah. Look, I wrote a chapter on patriotic education and school choice, which are not mutually exclusive. I think most Americans want their kids to go to a school where, A, you know, they learn reading, writing, and arithmetic, and B, where they learn to love their country. But without educational choice, parents are otherwise relegated to failed public schools that are oftentimes indoctrinating them in ways that paint America in very dark terms. And I think it's the reason why I couldn't be more proud to see Republican-led states advancing educational choice. During our administration, in our 4 years, we greatly expanded the availability of credits for school choice. The new Trump administration has increased that to expand even younger ages for children. And I give them all the credit in the world for that. But, I have a lot of confidence in the American people, just as you do, Mark. I think you put parents back in charge of their kids' education, deciding where they go. They're going to send them to schools where they learn and where they learn to love America.
2: Well, unfortunately, we're going to have to break from here, Mr. Vice President. And I want to encourage people to get the book, What Conservatives Believe, I'm sorry, Rediscovering the Conservative Conscience, What Conservatives Believe, Amazon.com. It's on all my social sites. You can go directly there. Or a bookstore this weekend, which is always fun, too. And I want to wish you and your wife and your family and the family members who are serving overseas all the best, sir.
3: Well, Mark, thanks. It's great to be with you. And thanks for your clarion voice for life and liberty every day. We just admire you more than we can say.
2: Thank you, Mike. That's very, very kind of you. God bless you, my friend. Take care of yourself. I want to slip into a caller here. John, Kansas City, Missouri, the great KCMO, our wonderful affiliate there. John, apparently you know Mr. Plattner, is that correct?
5: No, I do not know him.
2: Oh, the caller who did dropped out, is that right, Rich? Anyway, you go right ahead, John.
5: Well, Mr. Plattner is a perfect example of what I would like to call a pathological liberal, because they are pathological liars, and they just continuously just lie and lie and lie and try and flip the script, trying to get people to believe in them. And here it is, tattooed on his chest, Nazi symbol, and people, these Democrats, will still vote for him, going against everything that they espouse, proving that they're all pathological liberals, pathological in their liberal belief that whatever it is, the ideology is above their what common sense dictates is what's right.
2: I like
5: and
2: that
5: the
2: phrase.
5: Fact is that they don't stop and think about what's good for America. And they hate America so much that they'll do anything they can to try to destroy it in any way possible and then blame us for it going down when we're trying to save it as conservatives by pointing it out, saying, hey, this is wrong, this is bad, and this is the right way to go. And they will not listen because they're pathological liberals. They're pathological and they're liberal.
2: I love that phrase, pathological liberal. Good job, and you're 100% right. Appreciate it, John. Take care. We had a caller on who served with Plattner and said he's a liar, that he's always been a liar, but he dropped out, unfortunately. I assume this kind of conduct and behavior, this kind of mindset, doesn't just happen. And people who've really been exposed to him know exactly what he is and know exactly what he's doing. All right, we'll take a short break and we'll be right back.
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6: America's turning 250. 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And we are celebrating with NASCAR. 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
0: How did I lose weight? 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I love this stuff. 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
24: Man, I remember going to Hammond, Indiana, just for cheap smokes, and I don't smoke. 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
2: Well, ladies and gentlemen, what you have in California is sickening. You have a tyranny. I'll be the bearer of bad news. Democrat Xavier Becerra advances to general election and governor's race in California. He just overtook Steve Hilton. With two-thirds of the expected vote tallied, Becerra was taking 27%, Hilton 26%. Guess who's starting to pick up steam? Steyer at 21%. It's the most crooked damn state, and I'm going to tell you something. People say, why does it take so long to count? Because it's built into the system so they can cheat. There is no other reason for this. I mean, if Florida and Texas, two massive states, can do it in literally hours, so can California. They choose not to. They send all these ballots out. So people are just running around collecting ballots. Can you prove it? Can you prove it? Well, how do you prove it? Horrendous. And they're going to take out that L.A. Candidate, too. History's unfolding right before our eyes. The President of the United States has delivered, not only on his promises, his administration is so incredibly and historically consequential. But, you know, he's not there to stand alone. He needs our support because it's government of, by, and for the people. We're the sovereign. Engaged citizens who are willing to stand up for faith, family, and freedom. It's a lot more work to be done. We do need to support him and help him. So I want you to join AMAC, the Association of Mature American Citizens. 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And you don't have to be a senior to join, and I'm going to tell you why right now. 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And right now you can join for 5 years for just $47. That's a fitting way to be part of this organization. That's a little over $9 a year. That's less than a dollar a month. So go to amac.us/Levin. That's amac.us/LEVIN. Join the Association of Mature American Citizens today and be part of the solution. Oh, yes. So what I'm reporting to you is there's been a change, and we got to hope that Hilton can hold on. You got to wonder what's going to happen in the general election, even if he does. These people are just so – they do it right in front of your face, and then they say, prove it. You can't prove it. It's like this guy Plattner. Yeah, I had this Nazi tattoo on my chest. I didn't know what it meant. Are you kidding me? And you're all supposed to believe it. You're all supposed to be as dumb as a liberal. And they're voters. All right, calm down, Mark. Every Friday, in your honor, Ray Charles in America. Here we go.

0: Well, folks, the week is officially over. The weekend begins now. Don't forget, tomorrow night, 8 p.m. Eastern, Life, Liberty, and Levin. 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Better to even watch it live. We salute our armed forces, police officers, firefighters, emergency personnel, ICE, our truckers, the men and women in Ukraine, the men and women in Israel, the men and women in Persia, you too. Good night, Spritey and Griffey and Pepsi. Good night, Smokey and Zelda and Gigi. Good night, Edie, Indy and Patton and Rory and Marty and Barney. Good night, Dad and Mom. We're holding down the fort, doing our best. Good night, Leo and Joe. And good night, Teddy and Lou and all the other great patriots who've passed before us. All right, folks, keep your chin up. Really going to be an important Life, Liberty, and Levin the next two nights, Saturday and Sunday. I hope you really key in on that. Have a fantastic weekend. We shall overcome. See you tomorrow night. God bless.
1: America's turning 250. 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
7: Can't rule out maybe a couple of stronger storms tonight and early Saturday. A few scattered showers and storms around this evening and tonight. A low of 68. Chance of a widely scattered storm on Saturday. 83 for the high. Sunday, an isolated storm possible. Otherwise, partly sunny. A high of 79. From the Weather Channel, I'm meteorologist Mark Thibodeau, WLS AM 890, with another update in 30 minutes.
8: A Democrat advances in the California governor's race. I'm Lee Silicera, Fox News. Former HUD Secretary Javier Becerra will be on the ballot in November after he positioned himself as an experienced choice to lead the state as votes continue to be tallied.
9: We're told that L.A. County has about 680,000 ballots remain to be counted. Both mailed in and dropped off ballots come here. Any ballot postmarked by Election Day last Tuesday must be counted. The process, we're told, takes so long in part because each ballot must have its signature verified, and if there's an issue, there's a 10-day period to have it cured. Now, the most recent mail-in ballots that were processed are favoring Democrats, as many analysts suggested they would. Also, a short while ago, an assistant United States attorney

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3: A Pennsylvania man stopped by U.S. Border Patrol agents while he was trying to cross into Canada with two young daughters, and authorities say he intended to harm them.
4: Jacob Bertner is in custody in Vermont, awaiting extradition to West Virginia, where he is wanted on a felony charge. Authorities say he was trying to escape prosecution when he was reportedly stopped by Customs and Border Protection officials in Highgate, Vermont, on Wednesday evening. Franklin County Sheriff's officials say he had his two daughters, age 5 and 8, with him and intended to harm them after crossing the border. The girls were reportedly found to be hungry and covered in urine and were taken to a hospital for evaluation and given food. Bertner is wanted in Mineral County, West Virginia, for financially exploiting an elderly or incapacitated adult. Tanya J. Powers, Fox News.
3: Some top artificial intelligence researchers are warning that progress with AI systems need to be paused.
5: A blog post from a couple of Anthropic leaders is calling for labs to look into slowing down the pace of development because of possible risks to society. Anthropic has been blacklisted by the Pentagon and is considered a supply chain risk. Anthropic's Marina Favaro and Jack Clark say AI systems are advancing so rapidly they may be able to improve themselves without human intervention. They propose a global agreement on how to potentially slow development and say the Anthropic Institute, an in-house research unit, will help build systems that a credible slowdown or pause would require. Ginny Coselda, Fox News.
3: Employers added a surprising 172,000 jobs in May. The Labor Department reports job growth was down slightly last month from a revised 179,000 in April. The unemployment rate stayed at a low 4.3%, but there was a bloodbath on Wall Street. The Dow off 695, the Nasdaq off 1,122. I'm Lee Silasera. This is Fox News.
6: America's turning 250. 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And we are celebrating with NASCAR. 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

0: The Archbishop of Washington, D.C., Cardinal Robert McElroy, yesterday removed a priest as an exorcist because of his comments about UFO sightings. Because the last thing you want is an exorcist who believes in a bunch of crazy stuff.
1: Wow. Going after the church. Yeah, that's comedy. Late night comedy, of course. Thank you, Seth Meyers. And welcome to Friday. It is Michael Pelka in for my friend Chris Plant, who begins his vacation today. Happy to be here. Thrilled to be back with you. And it is my wicked custom to wish each and every one of you a Friday-luia. I don't say Fry-yay. I know a lot of people are running around saying Fry-yay. That seems to be tilting over on the feminine side of things on the meter, on the macho meter. Or is it a machometer? Anyway, I say Friday-luia. Combination, portmanteau of hallelujah and Friday. Here we are on the Chris Plant Show. You're welcome to be part of the show. As always, as usual, 888-630-9625. A very interesting week wrapping up today. And in my opinion, a very interesting day ahead of us. We have a lot to get to from yesterday after Chris's show went off the air. There was a whole bunch of silliness. And there was another great press conference in the Oval Office with the president making an announcement that the administration will be supportive of the coal industry because, well, let's face it, we need the power. We have to have the power because of all the data centers. So President Trump doing a little bit of magic to make sure we have enough power in the pipeline from coal-generated power plants. And I'm old enough to remember when Barack Obama told everybody that was planning on opening up a coal-fired power plant that they were going to go bankrupt because of his cap-and-trade policy, which was part of the climate scam, which we now know was, in fact, a scam-a-lam-a-ding-dong. Many things we'll get to today. We'll talk about the press conference. We will talk about the crazy things the Democrats say. And I have a list. I have many, many quotes from Democrats' clips because they are just so absolutely fantastic to give us all these quotes. So if you would like to nominate one on your own and see if we have it, we'd love to hear from you because, you know, we have to have some fun on Fridays. So we play the game.
2: Yes, they were actually elected, but when it's least expected, those Democrats say the darndest thing.
1: Democrats say the darndest things. You want an example of what I'm talking about? You need for me to share an example with you about Democrats saying the darndest things? I am happy to do that. I am very happy to do that. And I'd like to lead off with a clip that escaped Chris yesterday because I think it happened just after the show ended. And it is a clip featuring Speaker Emerita Nancy Pelosi, Speaker Emerita Pelosi, which I don't have much nice to say about Nancy Pelosi. I don't have many nice things to say, hardly any. As a matter of fact, you wouldn't have to take your mittens off to count the nice things that I have to say about Nancy Pelosi. One is that she's capable of walking in high heels for someone her age, and I think that's kind of amazing. Nancy Pelosi, a lot older than most women in America, and still walking around in high heels, capable of balancing herself. I give her credit for that. And there are all kinds of questions about whether or not she has an alcohol intake, which I think would further make it difficult for Nancy to do that. But yesterday, Pelosi was walking in the halls of Congress when she was approached by a reporter from Lindell TV. Yeah, Mike Lindell has his own platform, and he has a reporter who is credentialed and in the hallways there in the Capitol. And this young lady, Allison Steinberg, approached Nancy Pelosi with a simple question, and hilarity ensued.
3: Hi, Congresswoman Pelosi. Last time I asked you about January 6th, why you turned the National Guard away on January 6th, you told me to shut up and that I was repeating Republican talking.
4: You're not going to shut up again because you're speaking lies.
1: So right off the bat, 12 seconds into this, the reporter says, the last time I talked to you, you told me to shut up. And Pelosi's initial response, you know, because she works for the people and the press, the free press, should be a respected entity in this country. But since this lady's not part of the mainstream media, she's going to be attacked by Pelosi instantly. And I'll tell you to shut up again. Wow. So much for the free press. But this continues.
3: And I'll have anything to do with it. You're right here on record saying, I'll admit it.
4: No, I did not admit it.
1: So the reporter actually holds up her cell phone, which has the clip of Nancy Pelosi from the documentary that Pelosi's daughter was shooting during the January 6th festivities. And it appears to show that Pelosi was really upset because she hadn't asked for the National Guard. And if we go back in the records, we know that now FBI Director Kash Patel was in the White House with the president trying to get the National Guard deployed a couple days before this. And the paperwork was signed off. The president signed off on saying, yeah, you can have the National Guard. But Pelosi and the head of the Capitol Police said, no, we're not doing that. And then it's on the videotape. Pelosi is not pleased that this woman has brought the receipts.
4: The president never sent, would agree to send the National Guard. Don't waste your time or mine on you.
1: Don't waste your time or mine on you. What does that even mean? Don't waste your time on you? I thought we were supposed to be all about self-improvement. And then Pelosi tries to pivot a little bit and get to that that sanctuary space that they have in the Capitol building. That's the elevator. The elevator that only the members of Congress are allowed to get on and their bodyguards. Pelosi pivots slightly and picks up her pace. Again, in the high heels, amazing for a woman in her 80s to be able to do this. This woman appears to be in her probably late 20s, early 30s, Alison Steinberg. Steinberg continues pursuing.
3: Why was your daughter filming you on January 6th?
4: Why don't you get away?
1: I don't know if that's the right answer. Why was your daughter filming you on January 6th? Why don't you get away? Congressional mean girls with the chief mean girl, Nancy Pelosi.
3: These are just questions the American people want answers to.
4: No, you know what? I don't even think you're a real journalist. You work for my pillow man.
1: Wait a minute. Pelosi decides that not addressing the facts is not working for her. She's very convinced that just this woman who's armed with the facts and video that Pelosi's own daughter put together, that's not going to work. That's not going to be something that's going to be acceptable to her. So what does she do? She attacks the credibility. You're not part of the media class that we, the elected royalty of the country, have decided to acknowledge. So I'm going to diminish you. I don't even think you're a real reporter. I don't think you're real. And she diminishes her. Again, check this out.
3: I want answers to.
4: No, you know what? I don't even think you're a real journalist. You work for Mike Pillowman?
1: You work for Mike Pillowman. Mike Pillowman. This reminds me of the Seinfeld sketch where Jerry talked about all the superheroes being Jewish. Superman, Spider-Man. And now I'm wondering if we can add Mike Pillowman. Yeah, you work for Mike Pillowman. Remember when Donald Trump got heat from the left when he referred to Tim Cook as Tim Apple? There was the White House meeting where Tim Cook and a lot of tech leaders were there. And Trump referred to the head of Apple as Tim Apple. And he was roundly mocked. Well, here's the former Speaker of the House, Speaker Emerita, referring to the head of Lindell TV, the owner of Lindell TV, Mike Lindell, as Mike Pillowman. It gets weirder.
3: Actually, I do. And we're very proud.
4: Consider that journalism. Mike the Pillowman, that's not journalism. I don't.
1: So Pelosi now and the Democrats get to decide what is journalism. Let's not forget, out in California, they passed the Nick Shirley Act, which is meant to prevent independent street journalists from exposing all of the fraud that's out there. It just shows you the Democrats only believe in free speech and a free press if it's going their direction, if it supports them. Mike Pillowman, if you work for him, you're not legitimate. There's more.
4: I have any reason to talk to you.
3: He'd so love to give you a free pillow.
4: I should record this. I want people to know that you are not a real journalist. You work for Mike Pillowman, and all you do is spout untruths. Okay. Get away from
3: me. You can insult me all you want.
4: Get away from me.
5: Thank you, guys.
3: Thank you, Congresswoman.
1: Congresswoman Pelosi actually points a finger at Alison Steinberg and says, get away from me. You're in the hallways. She's not in your face. She's at a reasonable distance, not quite social distance, but she's there. Now, did you notice that the reporter from Mike Pillowman's company, the reporter offered Pelosi a free pillow? I thought that was a pretty quick response. She said, can we give you a free pillow? Well, yesterday when this thing popped, the people from Lindell TV called and decided they would call the office of Mike Lindell's company and got them to approve a discount for people that use the code Pelosi when they're buying a pillow. I have to applaud that. I think that's some genius marketing right there. Very well done. In any case, Nancy Pelosi stumbling through the halls of Congress, reasonably steady on her feet on high heels. I'll give her that. And that's pretty much the only thing I will give her. Shame on you, Madam Pelosi, for trying to diminish a member of the press. Just wonderful stuff. But that's my first entry into today's adventure of Democrats say the darndest things. And if you have one you want to nominate, you're more than welcome to join us at 888-630-9625. 888-630-9625. We did get a jobs report this morning. We'll break into that. There are some Democrat dirty tricks happening in elections. I'm not just talking about California. Of course, the California elections, we're still counting. I think they have three people counting. Still counting ballots in California. And oddly enough, whenever they do a ballot dump, it seems to be disproportionately leaning towards Democrats and giving the short shrift to anyone who has an R after their name. Spencer Pratt not getting too much in the way of new votes yesterday. In fact, 120,000 dump reportedly had zero votes for Pratt, but a whole lot for the noodle lady, as Jesse Waters calls her. Really kind of weird. But as I said, Democrats are not above finding shenanigans that they can slap upon us everywhere. And it's happening in Alaska. I don't know if you're going to believe this one. We'll get to it. It's Mike Opelka in for my friend Chris Plant on The Chris Plant Show.
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7: America's turning 250. 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

0: It is the Chris Plant Show, 24 minutes after the hour. Mike Opelka in for my friend Chris Plant. And, yeah, we lit up the phones early with the Pelosi video. So let's have some fun. Let's talk to the people. Margaret in Germantown, Maryland. Hello, Margaret. Welcome. Margaret, are you with me?
1: Yes. Can you hear me?
0: You're coming in beautifully. What's on your mind?
1: With Nancy, the pillow fan, I think we all should start spelling her name P-I-L-L-O-W-S-I.
0: Ooh, pillows wosi. Pelosi with
1: Nancy
0: a pillow
1: Pelosi.
0: In the middle. Whatever you do, Margaret, don't refer to her as a pillow princess. I think that would be wrong. And don't look that up on a work computer either. Just be safe. But that's it.
1: Oh, okay.
0: Very, very good suggestion. Thank you, Margaret. Let's go to Carlo in Arlington, Virginia. Hello, Carlo.
2: Hi, Mike. Great to hear you on the radio.
0: Thank you, brother. What's up?
2: Yeah, when Nancy Pelosi, as you referred to, she was in the back of a limousine and her daughter was recording her, and she actually said, "I'm responsible for the violence on January 6th. And I put that on my video on my Facebook page, and I'm surprised nobody has done anything about that. I mean, she admitted it right there.
0: Yeah, she has. That video has been out for quite some time, but Nancy Pelosi appears to be in some kind of very protected class. You know, they've named her Speaker Emerita. She's got some sort of governmental force field around her. So yeah, she admitted it. Kash Patel published the paperwork, the files, the receipts years ago on his website. So I'm truly surprised that the left only sees what they want to see. They're totally it's the most confirmation bias I've ever seen. But it's an excellent point. And keep posting. I'm glad Facebook didn't pull the clip.
2: Yeah, for sure. And she should be prosecuted for insider trading. I mean, President Trump has even said she's got a better track record than Warren Buffett. I mean, give me a break.
0: Yeah, she does. But, you know, if you prosecute her, there's probably a handful of Republicans as well. So we just got to make that against the rules and against the law. Oh, insider trader already is against the law. Thank you, Carlo.
2: Right.
0: Have a great weekend. Excellent stuff. Let's wrap up the lightning round here with our friend Jason in Kensington. Hello, my friend. How are you?
3: Hey, g'day, Mike. Haven't spoke to you for a while. How you doing?
0: I'm good. I'm holding up my end, or at least trying to. You know, the Chris Plant Show, there's a lot of responsibility here on this show, but thank God Michael Piercy and Jasmine are here.
3: Yeah, no, just about the election integrity. I mean, I hate to keep comparing it to Australia, but in Australia, if you do not have the votes counted in by the end of the day, people will storm the building. They assume that there's fraud. And if you don't vote and you don't register the vote by the time you're 18, you get fined about $100.
0: I've always thought that was interesting, that if you don't register and you don't vote, it could cost you financially.
3: Yeah.
0: And we debated that, and I now see the light that I don't think we should fine people, but we should paint them blue so they're easy to identify.
3: I know, there's no excuse for not having the votes counted in by the end of the day, none.
0: Well, Jason, the way they wrote the laws, you get a week from postmark. If your ballot is postmarked on election day, it has a week to get to the election counting center. So that's already 7 days. And if they find a mistake, California gives the what they call curing. They give the right for someone to take that ballot to the person who mailed it and say, "Hey, you forgot to sign this. You forgot to date it. Would you like to fix that?" So it could be October before this thing is over. I don't think it's
3: ridiculous.
0: Going to be. But it's just crazy. And wait till you hear what's going on in Alaska, because what the Democrats have done in Alaska is beyond embarrassing. And I'm doubting that it's illegal. It's just maybe I should give them credit for coming up with a smart, dirty trick. I'll share it just around the corner. It's Mike Opelka in for my buddy Chris Plant on The Chris Plant Show.
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1: Still can't rule out the potential for a few scattered storms overnight across Chicagoland. Otherwise, mostly cloudy, a low of 68. A widely scattered storm or few possible Saturday. Otherwise, partly sunny, a high of 83. Sunday, maybe a pop-up storm, partly sunny otherwise, your high 79. From the Weather Channel, I'm meteorologist Mark Thibodeau, WLS AM 890, with another update in 30 minutes.
2: I'm Tom Bergonic. We now know one of two candidates who will appear on the November ballot for California governor. Fox's Kristen Goodwin reports.
3: Democrat Javier Becerra claiming one of two spots on the November ballot in the race to succeed California Governor Gavin Newsom, who is term limited, while President Trump backed conservative commentator Steve Hilton and billionaire Democrat Tom Steyer continue to battle for the other spot.
2: President Trump praises the Make Jobs Report when holding an agricultural roundtable in Wisconsin today, but farmers are getting hit hard by prices that have risen since the Iran war.
4: Farming is a huge part of the economy here, and farmers have been some of the hardest hit by the rising costs from the Iran war. The chemical fertilizer that they were paying $400, $800 a ton for last year now costs up to $1,000, according to the American Farm Bureau.
2: That's Fox's Garrett Tenney. A bloodbath on Wall Street. The NASDAQ lost more than 1,100 points. The Dow was down 695. 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
5: America's turning 250. 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And we are celebrating with NASCAR. 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
12: It is the Chris Plant Show on a Friday. Mike Opelka in for my vacationing friend, Chris Plant. Honored to be here. Thrilled to be here. My goodness, do we have a lot of things to get to today, including a very good jobs report that just popped about an hour ago. I know the president was kind of hinting that he was looking for a very good report. We'll get into that. We'll do a little breakdown because I was doing some prep, trolling through the business channels as the economic numbers turn, and it's always fun to see what's happening on CNBC versus what's happening on Fox. And today was a very target-rich environment over at CNBC. We got some very interesting things to share with you, as well as we will get to the shenanigans. I think that's the correct term for them. The shenanigans that the Democrats are trying to pull in the state of Alaska as a Senate seat is up for grabs. And let's just say, while I'm really kind of angered by what the Democrats are attempting to do, I'm also kind of impressed at the level of dirty trickedness. I know that's not a word. We just created that. The level of dirty trickedness to which the Democrats are willing to stoop to try and steal an election, or at least confuse the people voting. It's really interesting. We will get to it. We'll break it down. But just before we went to break, I saw a phone light up, and I want to wrap up the phone calls that we were taking from the last block, talking about Nancy Pelosi and the dust-up with the Mike Lindell TV reporter over what Pelosi didn't do on January 6th. I know everybody's going, January 6th, let it go. It's No, we're never going to be done with this. Mostly because of the Democrats. So if you have a thought, you can always join us. 888-630-9625. 888-630-9625. Jerome is in Charleston, South Carolina, an amazing place. Jerome, welcome. What's on your mind?
13: Welcome back, Mikey. How you
12: Thank
13: been?
12: You. I'm good. I'm good.
13: How's tricked?
12: I don't know what to say to you, but I appreciate your congenial manner today, Jerome.
13: Hey, I'm talking about redistricting tricks, shooting people in the back tricks, shooting people as they're driving away tricks. You got the $1.8 million slush fund by his attorney trying to pull, the one that he's going to nominate for attorney general, his personal attorney. You got the Pam Bondi tricks. You got the Tulsi Gabbard tricks. Hey, you got the Cash Patel. Oh, yeah, the alcoholic. Then you got the other alcoholic, Pete Hegseth. You're giving pardons to the January 6th thugs. The cops are suing Trump for trying to give money to the January 6th thugs. Hey, so how's sex, Mikey?
12: Well, Jerome, I let you go. I let you spew all your hate and silliness, but let me address one thing. We can agree on something. We can actually agree on something. When the president pardons people who were unjustly arrested after participating in something on January 6th, I agree that those people who broke into the Capitol didn't walk in after being invited by the Capitol Police. Those people who broke in, who damaged things, who attacked law enforcement, those people should be prosecuted to the fullest extent of the law. The people who were subject to lawfare by the previous administration, the people who were hoodwinked by paid members of, let's just say, the FBI, who were on site when the president was speaking and then helped lead the crowds and encourage them to go inside, those people who we know, I think numbers over 350, those people should be facing prosecution. But so we can agree on that. The rest of that is just your silliness. You're making claims, as scurrilous claims against people and smearing the reputations of Cash Patel and Pete Hegseth, claiming they are alcoholics without any proof of this. You're just going on the reporting of the haters at MSNBC and CNN and God knows what other illegitimate websites that you follow. But I just would say it's okay, because I believe you have the right to have an opinion, no matter how wrong it is. Now, in terms of the thing the Democrats are referring to, this $1.8 billion slush fund, if we go back to about a week ago, when Scott Bessent, the Treasury Secretary, who may be one of the all-stars of President Trump's cabinet, Scott Bessent was asked about this, and Bessent brought forward the details of the 400 people whose privacy and rights were violated by the previous administration and the IRS, whose information was subsequently leaked to the media in a malicious intent to smear them and expose them, even though there was nothing to expose. This is a matter of a civil suit. And instead of enriching himself, the president offered to give that money to the victims. And I think that was a great idea. Now, there are a lot of people who didn't like the way it came down. And obviously, this whole thing is being looked at further. And I think in the end, if the president's allowed to go back and sue and retrieve the $10 billion he was asking for, wouldn't that be a bigger pain in the drain, as it were, to the left? Wouldn't it be more trouble for the left, because they would then say, we would have gotten off easier at $1.8 billion. But no, they didn't do that. So we'll see. But, you know, you're allowed to keep making all these claims about people and making all these horrible statements, questioning someone's character without any proof at all. But I point to some of the candidates that the left is putting forward. I point to the Graham Platners of the world. I point to the people that the left wants to have elected to office to say, okay, what next? What are we going to learn next about these people? And I know Chris played it the other day. We have to expose some of the madness of the left, as I said, some of the craziness, some of the darndest things that they say, because they do say the darndest things. Now, earlier this week, the Harpies on The View were teeing off on this Democrat candidate in Maine, Graham Platner. Earlier this week, Sonny Hostin, one of the ironically named ones, I think the other ironically named one, Joy Behar's on a, we're told, planned hiatus. She's doing a show in France and in parts of Europe this summer. So she won't be back on the show. So Whoopi has to work Fridays, 5 days a week this summer. I'm sure that's not making her happy. But earlier this week, Sonny Hostin talked about the allegations against Platner and seemed to be quite angry about all of this and saying that, in fact, character does matter.
14: I think all the allegations are true. The sexting with other women while married is definitely true, because his wife is the person that gave the messages to his campaign to give them a heads up. He's also made racist remarks about against African Americans. So he's a cheater. He's an anti-Semite, because the fact that he had that tattoo for 20 years and didn't know what it was is a lie. So he's a liar, a racist, an anti-Semite.
15: Homophobe.
14: He's a homophobe. Yeah. So he's all the things, and character does matter.
12: So character matters now. Really interesting. Again, this is from earlier in the week, and I know Chris played it, but I'm going somewhere with this, so follow me. It continued with Sonny Hostin playing the whataboutism game. Cut to.
14: But we have someone that has almost unbridled power in the White House at this point. There are no checks and balances. And the only way that we can maybe bring a bit of our democracy back is by having a Congress that functions and that has the checks and balances. And I do think one of the only ways is to win that seat in Maine.
12: So a couple of interesting things there. The only way to put checks and balances on what Sonny Hostin believes is unbridled power in the White House is to win that seat in Maine. What didn't she say? She didn't say to elect Platner. And this is interesting, because I believe there's a lot of folks pointing to the reality that the Democrats have the opportunity, even if Plattner wins the primary, to force him out, just as Joe Biden was forced out, and replace him with another candidate. Gee, where would you find another candidate? I don't know, on the ballot from the primary, because the governor is currently, she suspended her campaign, but she's still on the ballot. So there are all kinds of whispers that maybe they'll just move Plattner out and move the governor in, and they hope that that would be a good idea to take that seat. Susan Collins differs in opinion on that, obviously. But the reality is that Sonny Hostin really is a hypocrite. Remember, a couple days ago, she was screaming that character matters, that this guy, he's got the Nazi tattoo, he's a homophobe, he's a racist, he's a cheater, he's a liar. But Sonny Hostin thinks maybe she could find a way to vote for him.
14: Yesterday, I was sort of on the fence. I'm like, character matters. Morals matter. I can't believe that this is the person in Maine that's going to, you know, take on the Republican, take on Susan Collins. I'm now convinced that we are really in a bad place in this country. Democrats have to take over the Senate. They have to take over the House. They have to bring some semblance of normalcy back to this government. And if it takes getting behind someone like Plattner, which 51% of voters in Maine say that they will get behind him as opposed to 42%, if I lived in Maine, I would hold my nose and I would pull that lever and I would vote for him.
12: The amazing thing is the Democrats love Susan Collins. The Democrats worship the ground Susan Collins walks on because she challenges Trump. She won't vote automatically for Republican Party principles as led by the leader of the party. So they love Susan Collins until they have the opportunity to take total control of the Senate and pack the Supreme Court. And maybe make Puerto Rico and D.C. a state, giving them a permanent majority going forward. She will go against her own standards, saying that character matters, and hold her nose and elect a liar, cheater, racist, homophobe with no character. I guess it's just like he's only one of many in the illustrative cooling saucer of the legislature. Just amazing. The Senate, which used to think of itself as the snooty part of our situation here. The House, those 435 ruffians compared to the 100 members of the Senate Country Club. Well, welcome Graham Plattner if he gets through this. I still think they're going to look to replace him. Just really funny how the situation will force Sonny to hold her nose. But you know, the other interesting part of all of this is how many Democrats just can't find it in their hearts to jump on board and endorse Plattner. Yesterday afternoon, Boris Sanchez had Massachusetts Democrat Ed Markey on the show. And the trick now for anybody at CNN or MSNBC is to wait till the very end of the interview with whoever you're talking in the Democrat Party before you ask about Plattner. Sanchez did, and Markey did the Democrat two-step when pressed on the issue.
15: Before we go, Senator, I have to ask you about embattled Maine Senate candidate Graham Plattner. He met with Democrats in D.C. yesterday. Will you endorse his campaign?
16: I know that he is out and he is campaigning on kitchen table issues. I think that he has the right issues to be focusing upon this year in Maine, as I am doing, and I think other people who are really concerned about the direction our country is going in right now.
12: So really not an answer. I do give Boris Sanchez credit because he went back to the well on this.
15: It sounds like he has your support, Senator.
16: Well, I am convinced that he is running on all of the right issues for our country right now.
15: So why not say that you endorse him?
16: But in my opinion, he has taken the issues and he's galvanized a grassroots movement all across Maine. People are responding at the town meetings. They are up. They are energized. And in my opinion, he is on a pathway to victory in the state of Maine.
15: Senator Ed Markey, we'll leave the conversation there.
12: I hate it when they say we'll leave it there. It's one of the most irritating crutches in all of broadcasting. You know why they're leaving it there? There's probably already enough votes for Plattner mailed in. They have huge early voting in Maine. It is probably a fait accompli. We'll figure it out. You want to join the conversation, you can. 888-630-9625. 888-630-9625. 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
14: If I lived in Maine, I would hold my nose and I would pull that lever and I would vote for him.
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4: Brandon Johnson at the No Kings rally in the shadow of Sheridan Gorman's murder had this to say.
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5: 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Andy, welcome into Tirade Tuesday. 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
5: 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Andy, welcome into Tirade Tuesday. 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
12: It is the Chris Plant Show on this Friday, June 5th. Mike Opelka in for my buddy Chris Plant. Happy Donut Day. I was just talking to Michael Piercy about that as he ran to grab a cup of coffee in the break. And I said, and a donut. No donuts in the break room. Bummer. We'll talk about donuts because that subject came up during the breaking news this morning at CNBC when the discussion of the jobs numbers happened, which is kind of a big stinking deal. And we should talk about that. But there are free donuts at a lot of places out there. You know, your Krispy Kremes, your Dunkin's. I encourage people to patronize the local donut joints. If there's somebody who's getting up at the pre-crack of dawn to make the donuts in your town, they deserve you going in and at least giving them a try. Not a big donut eater, maybe twice a month. But when I do, I try to shop those local Firehouse Cider Donuts. So good. They are, as they say in the South, smack your mama good. And I'm not advocating for domestic violence. As I said, we have so many things to get to on today's show. And we'll try to get to all of them as well as to your calls. Let's see, do we have time to grab one more call here? Yes, Mike in Gainesville. Mike, hello.
3: Hey, good morning, Mike. I'm up against the clock here. You know, 7 years ago, Rick Perry was head of the Department of Energy and said out loud, we have small modular fusion, not fission, fusion reactors.
12: Yeah.
3: But now we're going to have Trump building coal plants. I'm okay with coal, but where is the disclosure on all the new energy technology we have?
12: Well, I'd like to know about those fusion plants, too. I seem to think that if they were working, we'd know. We are at least looking at coal, gas, and nuclear, and I said that correctly, not nuclear, in order to power our growing needs in this AI era. And I'm happy to see the nuclear power plants are kind of following the France path, smaller, contained, efficient power plants. I'm okay with the coal thing because we've made great advances in clean coal. China uses that evil, dirty coal. So I'm okay to see this happen with an eye on where the heck are those fusion plants. They never seem to live up to the hype, do they, Mike? They don't. But I'd like to see what the news is on those. I'm sure if we've got fusion power, we're going to be using it to fly spaceships all across the galaxies. Any case, We'll check into it. But thank you, Mike. Appreciate you being there. First hour in the books, so we have so much more to get to. Election shenanigans by the Democrats in Alaska. I'll explain. Plus, the jobs numbers today. It's Opelka in for Plant on the Chris Plant Show.
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10: Tracking the potential overnight for still some scattered showers and thunderstorms across Chicagoland. A low of 68. Any storm that does cross the area could be on the gusty side. Some widely scattered storms on Saturday. Certainly won't rain all day, though. A high of 83. And Sunday, maybe a pop of storm or two. Afternoon high 79. From the Weather Channel, I'm meteorologist Mark Thibodeau, WLS AM 890, with another update in 30 minutes.
11: Partial results. I'm Lisa Lacerra, Fox News. One candidate has advanced in the California governor's race.
20: Democrat Javier Becerra claiming one of two spots on the November ballot in the race to succeed California Governor Gavin Newsom, who is term limited, while President Trump backed conservative commentator Steve Hilton and billionaire Democrat Tom Steyer continue to battle for the other spot. Becerra touted his over three decades in public office, including as former Health and Human Services Secretary and California Attorney General. Hilton and President Trump have slammed the length of time it takes for California to process votes as elections officials continue to count ballots. Becerra accusing the president of trying to undermine confidence in the state's elections.
11: Fox's Kristen Goodwin. We're also awaiting final results in the Los

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4: Life in prison for a man convicted of scheming with an au pair from Brazil to murder his wife.
5: Ahead of sentencing, Brendan Banfield told the court he was not guilty of murdering his wife, Christine. Judge Penias Karate said only twice before has she encountered a defendant accused of murder who showed no remorse and calculated their murders.
6: As I listen to the evidence in this case and listen to your testimony, it is apparent that I am once again looking at that same kind of evil.
5: Banfield was convicted of killing his wife with the help of Brazilian au pair Juliana Magalhães. The two lured Joseph Ryan to the Banfield home through a fetish website and killed both him and Christine. Magalhães has been sentenced to 10 years in prison. The Banfields have a young daughter, and he was also convicted of child endangerment. Jessica Rosenthal, Fox News.
4: More than 100 pages of reports from the South Carolina State Law Enforcement Division detail the extent of misconduct by the former Colleton County Clerk of Court who oversaw the Alec Murdoch murder trial.
7: Last year, ex-Colleton County Clerk Becky Hill pleaded guilty to misconduct in office, obstruction of justice, and perjury for her conduct during the Alec Murdoch murder trial. Now we know the extent of her crimes. From January 2021 to March 2024, $15,000 in checks from the clerk's office were written to Hill, most reimbursing her for meals. The report also says after the trial, Hill only showed up to the courthouse 2 or 3 days a week. Hill is also accused of showing graphic crime scene photos to members of the media. Those photos were under seal. She also allegedly emailed the media tips about what to expect in court and accepted gifts for reserved seats in the courtroom. Gianna Gelosi, Fox News.
4: The Chicago Bears say they're moving forward with plans to relocate to Northwest Indiana after a proposal to provide financial incentives to build a new home in Illinois stalled in the state legislature. The team's board of directors voted yesterday to move forward with a stadium development project in Hammond, Indiana. I'm Lisa Lacera. This is Fox News.
8: America's turning 250. 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And we are celebrating with NASCAR. 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
11: Staying up late on a Friday night, we are concluding our broadcasts from Hofstra University. The Talkers Convention was today. We'll talk about that a little bit later on in the broadcast. We got lots to get to. There was apparently a leak in the International Space Station. We'll talk to some NASA engineers about that. A little bit of a scare. How much risk are they in? We'll get into that. Plus, it's Friday, and that means Hollywood exec for a day. So Theo Lewis-Clark is going to join us. That's going to be later on. Of course, open phones with text messages and voicemails and all that. But tomorrow, it was 82 years ago tomorrow that Dwight Eisenhower wrote in a note, "The eyes of the world are upon you." That note

0: vote was to the men and women who were going to invade Normandy. It's D-Day. It's the 82nd anniversary of D-Day. And so we are going to sit down with a gentleman who was the director of the director of education at the National D-Day Memorial in Virginia. Why is it Virginia? What did that letter say? All of that in the history of D-Day. When we come back, America at Night, we're just getting started.
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0: This year will mark the 82nd anniversary of a day that many people call the most important day of the 20th century. Of course, June 6th, 1944, it was D-Day. In fact, there's a new movie coming out to talk all about it. But our chance to sit down and talk with the director of education at the D-Day Museum, John Long. John, welcome to America at Night. Thanks for joining us.
18: Oh, thank you. It's great to be able to talk to you and share some more information about D-Day.
0: You betcha. Well, how long has the D-Day National Museum been around?
18: Yeah, it's the National D-Day Memorial was the official name, and this is also our 25th anniversary. So we're not only commemorating the anniversary of D-Day, but also of our own facility. And it's a, you know, it's going to be a great weekend of events.
0: Yeah, we can get to some of that. You're in Virginia, Bedford, Virginia, and it's a great story as to how this memorial ended up in Bedford, Virginia. Tell us that story.
18: Absolutely. Very often we get that question. Why is the National Memorial to a great international event in little town of Bedford, of all places? We get calls every now and then thinking we're in D.C. And, you know, we have to kind of say, well, you know, a little south of there. But the story is that Bedford had the highest per capita losses of any community in the United States on D-Day itself. There was a National Guard unit from D-Day. Company A of the 116th Regiment became part of the 29th Division when they're called up into the Army. And on D-Day, 19 men from that one company were killed on Omaha Beach, very likely in the first hour of the invasion. One man in another company from Bedford was also killed. So 20 men from this little town, which, you know, if you're from Chicago or New York, 20 men doesn't sound like a lot. But from a town that was really very rural, just a small population, this was a devastating blow, and Bedford never forgot.
0: Interesting. And the man who was behind this D-Day Memorial Museum, Bob Slaughter, tell me his story.
18: Bob was from Roanoke, which is about half an hour from Bedford here, and he was also a National Guardsman. He was in Company D of the 116th Regiment, landed on Omaha Beach, survived the maelstrom of battle on that day, but in his retirement years began to think there needs to be a memorial somewhere in the United States to what happened on June 6, 1944, not so that I can get a great deal of attention and make speeches all over the country and people, you know, pat me on the back and say thank you for my service, but so that my buddies who never came home won't be forgotten. And so he and some other like-minded veterans started a foundation to put a memorial somewhere in the United States and began raising money for it. Originally a fairly small vision, possibly just an obelisk somewhere or a statue in a park somewhere, or that he was in favor of a spot in Roanoke, which was his hometown, and again, not too far from here. But in 1994, the 50th anniversary of D-Day, Bob was chosen to be one of three D-Day veterans to accompany President Clinton and Mrs. Clinton on a tour of Omaha Beach. And what it meant was there on the 50th anniversary of D-Day, all the cameras of the world were pointed right at Bob. And it raised so much attention for his effort to put a memorial somewhere that the county of Bedford, contacted him and said, we would like you to consider a site in Bedford and for a good reason. So the memorial opened 25 years ago on June 6, 2001. President George W. Bush was the keynote speaker, but the guests of honor were the D-Day veterans. Hmm. And, of course, in 2001, there were a lot more than there are now.
0: Yeah, sure. Was John Long, our guest, director of education at the D-Day National Memorial Museum in Bedford, Virginia. Are you all privately funded now?
18: We are privately funded. We are the National Memorial. Act of Congress actually named this as the National Memorial to D-Day, but with the stipulation that there would be no federal funds that come with it. And so we are a private foundation supported by donations, by ticket sales, by our gift shop, by grants, by any other fundraising that we can do, and the support of our benefactors. But we do not have any state or federal money by design, and it works very well, and we get great support from the people who attend.
0: Tell me the story of Bob Slaughter, the person who helped find it, that story you were just telling us about. Right before he invaded D-Day, everyone got a letter from Eisenhower. What did Bob do with that letter?
18: Well, the letter was called the Order of the Day, Eisenhower's Order of the Day, and it was basically a pep talk. I tell students a lot that if you think about it, Eisenhower's kind of the coach of this team. And what does a coach do before a big game? He's going to give you a pep talk. So Eisenhower's pep talk informed his men what this battle was, why it was so important that they had to risk their lives, what was at stake. So he told them, soldiers, sailors, and airmen of the Allied Expeditionary Force, you're about to embark upon the great crusade toward which we have striven these many months. And so he defined this as a crusade, not just a battle, but rather a battle of good versus evil that has to be won. Well, every man waiting for the invasion got a copy of this printed on really not very good paper and printed by the tens of thousands, distributed to the men waiting on the ships, getting ready to get into their planes, Navy crews on the ships. Bob looked at his and this message from the Supreme Allied Commander, and it occurred to him that this was the most historic day of his life, only 19 years old on D-Day. He took his copy around to all of his buddies waiting to get into their landing craft and head to the coast of France and had them sign their names to his copy of the Order of the Day. He then folded it up, stuck it in a plastic bag, stuck it in his wallet, and carried it with him through the rest of the war. It was only later, after D-Day, that he pulled it back out and looked at it and realized that of the 75 men who signed his Order of the Day, 11 of them died on Omaha Beach. And then 11 more died later in the fight through France and into Germany. So Bob called it in his memoir his most cherished souvenir of the war. When he died in 2012, his papers came to us. So it's now, one of the most cherished mementos of the war that we have in our collection. And we bring it out to show to people on special occasions. But normally we keep the original in a safe and only show replicas of it because it is such a irreplaceable memento. These are the guys that he wanted remembered, the ones who didn't make it home.
0: John Long, you're a historian and you know this better than anybody, but history oftentimes is told by the generals and the presidents and the kings, but it seems like D-Day, it's told by the individual. Not the famous person, but the individual who went and did his job.
18: Very often, yes, and that's by design, because of course it was the privates in the combat boots storming those beaches or jumping out of the airplanes. The generals, of course, they had their role, and the colonels and the majors and on down. But it was the frontline soldiers who were really making this happen, because what happened in essence on D-Day and pretty much everywhere, despite all of the preparation and the training that had gone into this invasion, everything fell apart. Men landed in the wrong place. They found out their officers hadn't made it to shore. Their weapons may have been lost. The tanks that were supposed to join them on the beach, many of them sank in the channel, and they got, if they were lucky enough to get to some cover and reevaluate their situation, they ask, what do we do now? Our plan A has failed. And so the universal answer was, let's go to plan B, and let's go to plan C, D, E, and F if we have to, but we've got an objective, and let's make it happen. Many men lost their lives in pulling that victory from defeat, but many of them, of course, survived to tell the story. And they're the ones we really like to highlight, because while certainly Eisenhower and Bradley and General Montgomery and all the rest of them had a major role, it's, they weren't on the beach. It's those guys there crouching in the sand trying to figure out how are we going to win the day that really made this the victory that we commemorate.
0: John Long, Director of Education at the National Memorial D-Day Museum in Bedford, Virginia. I find this next question hard to ask and even harder to believe, but is it true that we still do not have a full accounting of all that perished on the beach that day?
18: It is true. We are still researching the question, and to go back 25 years to actually before we opened, our foundation had decided that it wanted as complete a list as possible of the men who gave their life in the Battle of Normandy on June 6, 1944, and began researching. What they quickly found out was there was no definitive list or even good estimates. There were ballparks that went all over in the total number of men killed. Over years, they began compiling the list, and we are still working on it. And the answer is, why that is that in 1944, as you can imagine, the Army's concern was winning a war, not necessarily keeping absolutely pristine records. And so sometimes death dates were estimated, or death dates contradicted themselves in the records. And nor were they ever compiled in a single list anywhere until we started working on it. So we are still researching the question and still finding names of men who had died on June 6th, 1944. As a rule, what we find now is not so much that we didn't know this person had died. We just typically didn't know the exact date. And sometimes we have to harmonize records, because I've looked at one man's file and he had about four different death dates listed. So which one was correct? We had to kind of come up with the best estimate. And over the years, we have discovered a total of currently 2,519 Americans who gave their life on D-Day itself. That doesn't count the men killed on June 7th and June 8th and June 9th. Doesn't count a man who might have been wounded on June 6th and died two or three days later. But even so, of the ones that we have confirmed a death date, 2,519 Americans. In addition to that, 1,917 of our allies who are also part of this invasion, because I'm always quick to point out this is not an American operation. It's an allied operation, of which America is obviously a big part, but certainly not the only part. So on our wall, 4,436 names, each one named individually, their names put on bronze plaques, because this is their memorial. We want to remember each one by name and the sacrifice that they made. And, you know, obviously we celebrate the veterans who came home, like Bob Slaughter, the survivors. But we are a memorial, so the ones who paid the ultimate price for this victory on June 6, 1944, they are the ones we commemorate. Say we are determined to keep researching until we've exhausted every record and scrap of paper, and, you know, we will, you know, find every name we can.
0: Yeah. If you ever find yourself in Bedford, Virginia, or you think you might want to head over to Bedford, Virginia, it's the D-Day National Memorial Museum. John Long is our director. Quick question. Lots more to get to. We're going to take a break and come back. But, John, did we ever find out why they called it Omaha Beach? Is there a significance to that name, or did they just pluck it out of a hat?
18: It is a code name, obviously, for the beach. And then Utah was the other American beach. And there is some debate of where those code names came from. Sometimes in World War II, code names were simply chosen at random from a list. But there is a story which may well be true, certainly is plausible. General Omar Bradley, in charge of American ground forces and some of the planning early in the planning for this invasion, was at a headquarters that was being renovated, and there were two soldiers in there working on, you know, the woodwork or painting or whatever they were doing. And General Bradley, he was a soldier, so he would struck up a conversation with them, asked them where they're from, and one said he was from, according to the story, one said he was from Utah, and one said he was from Omaha, Nebraska. And soon those were the code names for the American beaches. Now, is that literally true? I don't know that we can prove it beyond a shadow of a doubt, but it's certainly a great story, and it certainly is just like Omar Bradley to have wanted to recognize these two soldiers who were just happened to be in his office that day.
0: That is a great story. John Long, our guest, director of education at the National Memorial D-Day Museum in Bedford, Virginia. We're celebrating or acknowledging, remembering 82 years ago this year, the most important day probably in the history of America, and the most important day maybe of the 20th century, June 6, 1944. It was D-Day. We'll come back and talk more about that famous day. America at Night, back in a moment.
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23: Tracking the potential for a few scattered storms overnight across Chicagoland. Any storm that does form could be on the gusty side, lows in the upper 60s. There could be some widely scattered storms before the 4 p.m. hour Saturday, a high of 83, and Sunday a pop-up storm or two, otherwise partly sunny, and a high of 79. From the Weather Channel, I'm meteorologist Mark Thibodeau, WLS AM 890, with another update in 30 minutes.
24: Fox News, I'm Chris DeMayo. President Trump says the war with Iran is largely finished.
25: One way or the other it's finished. It's either finished with a piece of paper or finished a more difficult way, although you could say a much easier way.
24: The president's remarks at an agriculture roundtable in Chippewa Falls, Wisconsin today. He described the conflict as putting out a fire. Stocks getting hammered today.
26: Dow plunging 695 points, S&P 500 losing 201, NASDAQ plummeting 1,122. Tech stocks taking a beating, especially chip stocks.
24: That's Fox's Lori Cantor. U.S. companies did add 172,000 jobs in May, the jobless rate staying at 4.3%. Russian President Vladimir Putin rejecting a proposal by Ukrainian President Volodymyr Zelensky for a face-to-face meeting, saying he sees no point in it. 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
35: 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Chapter 3000, managing 2114 East Sir Chicago. Some work may be performed by or referred to other attorneys.
36: The Chicago Fire are taking a break from the MLS season for the World Cup, but they'll be back on WLS on July 16th against the Vancouver Whitecaps.
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0: He's a historian and the director of education at the National Memorial D-Day Museum in Bedford, Virginia. It's the 82nd anniversary of D-Day. John Long, our guest. John, there's a movie coming out with Brendan Fraser this year called Pressure, and it's the story of the weather when it came to D-Day. And I always knew weather was an important part of D-Day. I didn't know it was worthy of a full movie. Take me through. Because when it's all said and done, weather was probably the most important thing when it came to June 6th, 1944. Tell us about the issue when it came to the weather on that day.
18: Well, of course, in a modern war, as you know, World War II was, it has to be supported by a major fleet. We had about 5,000 warships in the channel to support this invasion, and great air power. We had about 11,000 aircraft in supporting Operation Overlord, dropping the paratroopers, for instance. Now, those two elements are very susceptible to bad weather. And in 1944, it's still, you know, by our modern standards, fairly rudimentary, science to predict the weather. So they did the best they could. But, you know, today we're just better at it. We have better technology, radar, you know, computer models, all this stuff they didn't have in 1944. So it came down to a British officer by the name of James Stagg, Group Captain Stagg, who is the, in essence, the liaison of the meteorologist to General Eisenhower. And he has to give reports on what the weather is expected to be, which was extraordinarily difficult to do in 1944, more than a few days out. So there were really two crucial decisions that had to be made. One was concerned June 5th, the original date for the invasion, and whether the storm that was predicted was sufficient to cancel the invasion. And then again on June 6th, whether the invasion could go ahead because there was potentially a break in the weather. And so Captain Stagg, advised the Supreme Allied Commander to postpone for 24 hours on June 5th, which made it June 6th. And then, based on, you know, the predictions of a possible clearing front coming through the channel, advised that the invasion could take place. The weather would not be perfect, but it may be adequate. And so Eisenhower agreed that June 6th would be D-Day. Possibly it could have happened on June 7th, but after that, the combination that they needed of, you know, a moon, so paratroopers could see as they jumped, of the tides of that happened there in Normandy, nothing, it couldn't happen except in that narrow window until, again, in mid-June. And as it turns out, in mid-June, the weather was even worse. So it was a very fortuitous decision to first delay on the 5th and then to go on the 6th.
1: Mm. Now, Germany knew we were coming. They just didn't know where and they didn't know when, right?
18: Exactly right, yes. The invasion itself was a, you know, everyone knew. Lowliest private up to Hitler himself knew this invasion was going to happen. Hitler had been preparing for it for years, building defenses, pouring concrete for gun emplacement, stationing troops along the Channel coast. But of course, he couldn't know exactly when, and no one expected it June 6th because remember the weather didn't look very good, and didn't know exactly where because the Channel is a big piece of real estate. And if anything, the Germans seemed to expect an invasion to come at Calais, which is where the Channel is the narrowest. And that's where they really thought the invasion would take place, exactly because it was too obvious. Normandy was chosen instead.
1: Is it true that they faked them? They sort of pretended they were going to invade in Calais?
18: Oh, absolutely. There was a major deception operation that took place. Operation Fortitude was a codename for a big part of it. And it was obviously to our advantage to make the Germans think the invasion was anywhere but Normandy. So, they went so far as to construct inflatable tanks that from the air would look real, fake radio traffic to make the Germans think that a major army had assembled under Patton's command, no less, across from Calais in England, even went so far as to take out fake wedding announcements on the assumption that if there are this many soldiers actually stationed around Dover, then, X number are going to meet a British girl and get married before this invasion. So it was really an elaborate ruse, and the Germans largely bought it. Now, they had a preconceived notion that that's where the invasion was going to come, so it didn't take a lot of, fooling them because that's what they expected. But, even several days after D-Day, some German commanders, and apparently even Hitler himself, we're still saying this Normandy invasion is simply a diversion. The real invasion is going to come at Calais.
1: So even after the initial invasion started and the paratroopers started landing and the people started coming ashore, Germany still wasn't convinced it was going to be at Normandy.
18: Exactly right, because Normandy's not the most obvious place to land. It takes more of a channel to cross. There's the beaches aren't ideal. You don't have a direct shot to Paris. as easily as Calais or into German territory. So they really did not expect it to come there. But, you know, there's also a great advantage to doing the unexpected.
1: John Long with us for a couple more minutes. He is Director of Education at the National Memorial D-Day Museum in Bedford, Virginia. You guys are celebrating your 25th anniversary. America's celebrating its 82nd memorial, 82nd year, 82 years since the invasion of D-Day.
18: In the nation's 250th.
1: Yeah, there you go. There you go.
18: I reported that as well.
1: When you go to Normandy today, there are still the pillboxes that you can go into and see. So there were some defenses. Germany had some defenses there. So they must have thought something might happen there, no?
18: Oh, absolutely. They had defended really the whole Channel Coast, except places that was obvious you can't land here. It's too swampy, or this beach won't work. So there are some places they didn't have to defend, but anywhere that it was possible for Allied troops to land, they had to build defenses. And there's an old military expression that when you defend everything, you really defend nothing. And that's what the Germans ended up doing. They defended so heavily all these areas along the English Channel coast that nothing was really well defended. Hitler talked a great deal about the Atlantic Wall. Well, it wasn't a wall. It was not continuous. It wasn't, it wasn't even finished. A lot of, things were still to be constructed on June 6, 1944. A million landmines were planned and had never been placed. So that's to our advantage. Obviously, the defenses were not as heavy as we expected them to be. But it shows a lot about the German preparations for this. And even though this was not the obvious place, even though it wasn't where they expected the invasion to happen, it was still a very close run thing when we hit those defenses, because in this sort of amphibious invasion, the advantages initially are all with the defense. So it was, still a great risk that we were running. And as Eisenhower knew, he had a note in his pocket that he would release if the invasion failed. He didn't have to release that, obviously, but the fact that he had that note written and took responsibility for the failure of the invasion shows that he expected this, he expected it to succeed, but he was prepared for it to fail because it easily could happen.
1: Yeah, I know master's degrees are written on this next question, but how close were we to not getting a beachhead on Normandy?
18: Fortunately, a lot of things went our way. So you get some historians who argue, well, this was always going to be an Allied victory. Maybe so. We're obviously never going to be able to, test that theory. We had certainly overwhelming, command of the sea. We had overwhelming air supremacy. The Germans couldn't touch us on the sea or in the air by June 6, 1944. So it's all going to come down to, as we talked about earlier, the guy, the grunt on the beach in his combat boots who had to, summon up the courage to get up above the cover he had found and fire back and move up those bluffs and take on the defenses. Fortunately they did. And were much more successful. So could it have failed? Yes, in theory. But again, we can never go back and duplicate it to find out how it might have happened.
1: Today, Normandy is a very peaceful town. I happened to be there a few years ago, right before one of the anniversaries. I think I was on there June 4th or June 5th. And what I was struck by was the serenity of the beach, right? How peaceful the beach was. And you can only imagine what it was oh so many years ago. But the other thing that struck me, John, was the amount of American flags that were being flown on the homes in Normandy. It was more American flags on homes in Normandy than you see in America on July 4th.
18: Very likely. And the people of Normandy and the people of France entirely have never forgotten that it was, it was American army as well as our allies who were coming to liberate them. And yes, there's a great deal of appreciation. Now, just as we have said goodbye to most of the World War II generation, most of the World War II generation in France who actually lived through this invasion and remembered it, you know, they're also gone because, just, you know, history marches on. But their kids, their grandkids, their great-grandkids now, they remember that it was, you know, men from the United States, men from Britain, men from as far away from Australia, New Zealand, Canada, they were coming to kick the Germans out, to liberate France. And say they've never forgotten it and will never forget it.
1: Yeah, busy weekend for you at the National Memorial D-Day Museum in Bedford, Virginia. What do you have planned for this weekend?
18: Well, we will have our annual commemoration, of course, on June 6th. Our speaker is a Congressional Medal of Honor recipient from Vietnam by the name of Drew Dix, who will pay tribute to the soldiers. We will also be adding names to our wall, 14 Americans that we have identified as killed on D-Day through research into, you know, stories and solving contradictions and things. We will, you know, recognize the World War II veterans who are still able to join us, and it may only be three or four, but any World War II general, veteran who is able to, you know, come to the D-Day Memorial any day. I mean, they're the rock stars. They're the heroes that everyone wants to shake their hand and get their picture taken. So, any World War II veterans we have, we will certainly, you know, celebrate them on this this day. And we will, in general, just remind our participants and the nation, anyone watching online, that this was the day that history was made. This was the day that we opened up a path to victory. We didn't win the war on June 6, 1944, but we opened up a way to win the war a year later. So that can never be forgotten. And I think the more we just stop and ponder what it would be like if Hitler had won, I think the more, you know, it becomes clear how important it was that, you know, our men running across those beaches, jumping out of their airplanes, that they were successful, shapes the you know, the story that we're continuing to tell.
1: Yeah, no question about it.
18: That we still live.
1: Yeah, well, and that's what you do at the National Memorial D-Day Museum in Bedford, Virginia, and the legacy of Bob Slaughter, who got this whole thing started. And that's, you know, it's now left for the history books, and it's left for the next generation to remind future generations of what took place and what happened and what could have been. So, John Long, I know it's a very busy, busy week for you as the Director of Education. Thank you for taking time out of your busy schedule and spending some time with us. It is greatly appreciated, and I look forward to meeting you someday in person.
18: I hope you can come by Bedford and invite anybody who's around this weekend. Come join us in Bedford. And if you can't, everything will be live streamed. So you can also go to dday.org and watch the commemoration as it happens.
1: John Long, thank you very much. Great job. And keep the faith. Thanks for checking in, as always.
18: Thank you.
1: America at Night, back in a moment.
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6: I'm someone who took January 6, 2021 very seriously. 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
0: 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Guy Benson.
6: From the city of Chicago, our WLS audience aware of this. 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
6: I cannot believe that in our country, we have large portions of the nation under so-called sanctuary laws, where illegal immigrants are protected, shielded, empowered by the politicians who run those jurisdictions.
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6: A perp randomly attacked a man on the street with a pipe. This was in the Loop area of Chicago. It was the perpetrator's 57th arrest. 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
12: I will say this, that if you ever find yourself in Normandy, do yourself a favor and go see the cemetery, the American Cemetery. It is hallowed ground, and it is very moving, and it is, hallowed ground. And we had a chance to go there, and very somber. But, I mean, it really brings it home. And to stand on the cliffs at Omaha Beach and Utah Beach and see the peacefulness of the waves and the sand and the cliffs, and you think to yourself, man, what would that must have been like on June 6, 1944? It's an extraordinary trip, and I would highly recommend, if anybody ever gets a chance, take the time, because it is well worth it to pay your respects to that hallowed ground. All right, what are we doing? Next hour, we are going to talk to a NASA expert about the air leak. There's a leak on the International Space Station. We're going to talk about that. And then, of course, Theo Lewis-Clark for Hollywood Exec for a Day, and then open phones. And how about this for a tease? If you stick around, I will tell you a story that Donald Trump told that, shall we say, he understated, if that's even possible. Donald Trump, we can all agree, whether you love him or don't like him, is a bit of a exaggerer, likes to tell some tales, likes to exaggerate. Well, he told a story recently in which he understated the story and really did not, should have pumped the story up more. I will explain to you what Donald Trump underestimated. It's a story about his family, that his family deserves a lot more credit than what they get for it. But I will tell you that. How about that? If I don't tell you that next hour, I'll tell you that in the open phones, because it's a pretty extraordinary story in which Donald Trump has mentioned but has understated the story. And how often does Donald Trump understate anything? We'll do that coming up this hour. We got lots more to get to. We are broadcasting from Hofstra University on Long Island. Hofstra hosted the Talkers Convention today and met Rich Valdez for the first time. What a nice man. We had a nice chat. And he wanted me to wish everybody well and said it was a great audience, but we had a nice chat today. So it was really nice to finally meet Rich Valdez. All right, stay right there. Our executive director is Alex Hinton. All right.
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18: Had the potential for a few scattered storms overnight across the region here in Chicagoland. Any storm that might get started could be gusty, so stay weather aware, those in the upper 60s. Some widely scattered storms on Saturday, otherwise partly sunny weather, a high of 83. Sunday, maybe a pop-up storm, otherwise partly sunny skies, high 79. From the Weather Channel, I'm meteorologist Mark Thibodeau, WLS AM 890, with another update in 30 minutes.
19: One candidate locked in. I'm Lisa Lacerra, Fox News. Democrat and former HHS Secretary Javier Becerra has advanced in the California governor's race as another candidate wonders why it's taking so long to count ballots.
20: GOP California gubernatorial candidate Steve Hilton frustrated over the time it takes to count mail-in ballots.
21: They don't have
5: the respect for the people of California to get on with it and get this done in a timely manner.
20: While incumbent L.A. Mayor Karen Bass has advanced, it's unclear who she'll face as former reality star Spencer Pratt's lead over city councilwoman Nithya Raman appears to have narrowed. Democrats, including Governor Gavin Newsom, have slammed Republicans, alleging without evidence the counting time amounts to cheating. According to the California Secretary of State, roughly 80% of California votes by mail, and ballots are counted as long as they are postmarked by Election Day.
21: Fox's Kristen Goodwin in Los Angeles. The U.S. military says Iran fired 7 missiles at Kuwait and Bahrain. It says 6 of them were intercepted, and the 7th didn't reach the target. While at a roundtable with farmers in Wisconsin this afternoon, President Trump again said the U.S. will win the war in Iran, either on paper or a more difficult way. And he said,
22: "We have the greatest military anywhere in the world."
21: Earlier this week, Iranian drones heavily damaged a passenger terminal at Kuwait's main airport, killing one person, wounding dozens, and briefly closing the airfield. A federal judge blocks a Trump administration policy intended to limit immigrants from 39 countries after an Afghan national was charged in the shooting of 2 National Guard members in D.C.
23: A federal judge in Boston is blocking the policy, writing the order through the lives of countless immigrants living in the U.S. into legal limbo.
21: Fox's Jared Halpern at the White House. After weeks of delays, the Senate has passed a $70 billion immigration enforcement bill. It'll fund immigration and customs enforcement and border patrol for the next 3 years. 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
1: I'm someone who took January 6, 2021 very seriously. I was horrified by it. I was infuriated by it. I put most of the blame on Donald Trump. But here we have, in Minneapolis, local authorities refusing to cooperate with the feds on immigration enforcement. 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
2: A mother, a message saying that her child is deceased and you can't tell them where he is.
3: Investigators say they've located the Jeep and searched multiple locations as they also work to identify people responsible. Jeff Manasso, Fox News.
4: Life in prison for a Virginia man who was having an affair with the family's Brazilian au pair for the murder of his wife and a man who was lured to the couple's home as a fall guy. Brendan Banfield claimed he shot Joseph Ryan after he came across Ryan attacking his wife on the morning of February 24th, 2023. Character actor James Handy has been murdered at his home in Los Angeles.
5: The Los Angeles police telling the California Post that Handy was allegedly killed by his girlfriend's son. Cops saying they responded to the actor's home in Tarzana after receiving a call in which the person stated, "I am the son of man. I just killed the man of sin." When they arrived, cops discovered Handy unconscious in the front yard of a home, suffering from multiple stab wounds to the chest. Police said he was rushed to a hospital and pronounced dead there. 44-year-old Michael Gledhill was arrested and charged with murder. Michelle Polino, Fox News.
4: The Actors Union has approved a 4-year contract with studios and streaming services that includes extra protections against AI. The new deal, like one recently reached by the Writers Guild, is for 4 years instead of the usual 3. I'm Lee Silasera. This is Fox News.
6: America's turning 250. 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
10: All right, a little bit later on, we check in with Theo Lewis Clark, Hollywood exec for a day. But some news came out about the International Space Station today. Apparently, the NASA ordered the 4 SpaceX crew, 12 astronauts, and astronaut Chris Williams to suit up and enter the elevated safety posture. It's a shelter-in-place evacuation mode inside the

0: space capsule. So to find out exactly what's going on, Keith Cowling is with us. He's editor of NASA Watch and a former NASA space station payload engineer. Keith, welcome to America at Night.
1: Happy to be here.
0: Explain to us what in the world's going on. What happened?
1: Okay, well, out of nowhere today, I thought it was going to be a slow news day. It came out that all of a sudden, crew members were told to go into their capsule because something was going on with the atmosphere. As it evolved through the day, what happened, first of all, the space station itself, the oldest parts are over a quarter of a century old. So I got a 25-year-old car in my driveway. You know, after a while, you spend more upgrading the thing and keeping it in shape than using it. It's kind of what's happening with the International Space Station. In the Russian segment, what was becoming problematical is the end where the cargo spacecraft and other spacecraft dock, and the Russian spacecraft kind of really park in really hard, like trains connecting cars together. Over time, it's stressed that part of the space station. There's been leaks, but up until now, they sort of accepted that. Well, they were going to go fix it, the cosmonauts today, and they were going to use a saw to cut through it. And just as they started to do this, the leak rate jumped. So that crossed the red line. NASA said, okay, to the American astronauts, go into the SpaceX capsule for what's called safe haven. Don't worry about closing the hatch yet. Don't get your suits on. And so they hung out there for about 2 hours, and then they sort of resolved what was going on. The Russians said, yeah, we're not going to do that. So what you had here was a red line was crossed. They followed a traditional safety drill. They went and they started the process of, well, what happens if it gets bad? It didn't get bad. They came back out and they went back to work. But what's the net result of this? It's an old spacecraft.
0: Go back a second. Did you say they took a saw to fix it?
1: Yeah, what they're trying to do is, you know, spacecraft are like cars in layers of metal and plastic. And they wanted to pull something away from the internal structure so they could see where a leak was. And it wasn't really designed to be taken apart in space. So they had a little reciprocating saw. They're going to cut a little piece out. But I don't know. I'm not exactly sure what the problem was, but NASA didn't exactly like the idea. So that's why they told the crew members, you know what? This leak rate is going up. Just go into the capsule just in case. And then they had a discussion and they decided to stop that. But, you know, it was sort of nobody was in danger ever. It's just that the Russians were trying to do something a little sporty, and it sort of didn't work out.
0: And so is the leak fixed, or is the scare over with now?
1: Well, the leak used to be about a pound of air a day. It doesn't sound like a lot, but you got to bring everything up from Earth. They were living with that, and then it went to 2 pounds a day, and that's sort of like, you know, it causes problems. It hasn't changed. There are ways to temporarily take care of it, like literally from caulking to duct tape, but the root cause is important. It's like having a leak in your house. You know, you really want to know why it's leaking, and sometimes you have to peel the shingles back and so forth. So that's where they are right now. Nobody's in danger. It's just they're losing air a little faster than they would like to, which means they have to bring more of it up sooner.
0: Let me ask a rudimentary question. I think if you put a pin in a balloon, the balloon might leak, but then at some point the pin gets so big that the balloon pops. Is that could possibly happen with the space station?
1: Well, yeah, to make fun of this with a science lesson behind it, it's sort of like to say, you know, the first day in rocket science is don't let the air out of your spaceship. And, you know, you expect, though, because metal does leak and over time there's lots of joints, you expect leaks. You plan for it because it just happens. And that's why you have to replenish some of the air, and every now and then have to tighten some screws because the space station flexes as it goes around the dark side of the Earth. It's cooler and it shrinks, and when it comes to the sun, it expands. So it's like a bridge where you see those little connectors that, you know, stop one segment from expanding to another. But, you know, there comes a point at which you spend more time fixing the leaks than is probably worth the effort because they're supposed to be doing science up there, not fixing it, everything all the time. And that's sort of encroaching on, you know, the reason we're keeping it up there in the first place. So, when do I get rid of the car?
0: Well, how many astronauts are up there and how many Americans are up there and for how long?
1: Oh, God, I got to go check a website. Seven people, three Americans. I have to go look.
0: Okay, but are they up there for a year or how long are they up there for?
1: The normal, what they call it, an increment or an expedition, it can range anywhere from 6 to 8 months, and they overlap. So some folks will be up there for a year, some will be up there for 8 months, some for 6 months, and I'd have to go check which one is which. I mean, they've had, I've lost track of this for 25 years, but you know, the point is it, there's a rotating set of people up there. SpaceX's capsule has 4 seats, so you tend to move people up and down on the from the American crews and the Japanese and European crews 4 at a time. The Russians, you can put 3 in their capsule, so it's 3 at a time. And sometimes we launch a Russian, and sometimes the Russians launch an American. You know, it's just like hitching a ride.
0: Yeah. But basically you're saying that we're at the end of the life cycle of the space station.
1: Yeah, we're getting there, and they keep trying. They're extending it, and now NASA's looking at commercial space stations to pick up, you know, where the space station was designed. Well, I worked on it back in the 90s and so forth, and what it was supposed to do, it's done mostly everything there. Now we're moving on to, you know, something where the space stations will be smaller and perhaps more focused on one thing or another. And, you know, we learn things as we go on, and, of course, we're going back to the moon, and, you know, the focus is moving more towards that. And so, you know, you have to pick your priorities, and with a limited budget, you know, you can't do everything.
0: I would think, though, that, I mean, have they made any announcement like they're going to start to de-emphasize the space station?
1: Oh, yeah, this has been an ongoing discussion for quite some time. Yeah, it's been, Congress has weighed in on it, all the countries involved have signed off on it. You know, it's a slow-motion process, but it's sort of like, you know, I got an old car here, and every time my wife says, let's get rid of it, I go, well, oh, I like that car. And so, the, you know, the space station, I help, you know, it has a lot of utility left in it, but, you know, again, you have to pick your priorities, and you could keep it going forever, but at what cost?
0: Yeah.
1: And that's sort of like in the equation they're working on.
0: 25 years, what have we gotten out of the space station? What's sort of the science of it? What's going to be its legacy?
1: A lot of things. Some of them sound esoteric, but, you know, if we're going to go to Mars, these trips are going to take, you know, out and back 2.5 years. So we've pretty much nailed most of the problems of what it takes for humans to just be in space for that long period of time. So we flight certified humans. There was a lot of questions about the lack of gravity and what that, that's my specialty, my degrees are in that, and what happens to various types of life forms, plants, humans, and so forth. And so we've sort of answered a lot of those questions. We've understood the genetic changes now that happen. We've discovered, for example, that some astronauts have eyeball shape changes that don't quite resolve themselves when they come back, you know, so they wear glasses where they didn't before. So, you know, the only way you can figure this stuff out is to go there and do it. And you kind of have to do it in a methodical way. But on top of that, there's a lot of things you can do in microgravity. Things behave totally different up there. And sometimes you reveal aspects of things that you didn't see on Earth because you won't see it there down here. And so basic science and so forth. You've also learned how to build giant spacecraft and have them work for 25 years, what it takes to fix them. Some things have worked better than we ever thought, and some things just keep breaking, like toilets.
0: What's the problem with the toilets? Why can't they get the toilets working right?
1: You know, they've got – first, there's several different designs. It's a pretty complex piece of machinery, if you can just imagine, you know – you're flying in an airplane, okay, make that all that room smaller, and you're weightless, and things need to go from point A to B, and they don't just fall, you have to move them, and let you know, and I'll leave your listeners to
0: imagine. So it, in other words, all the things we would think would be difficult in zero gravity going to the bathroom are the things that are the problem in zero gravity.
1: Kind of, but then the flip side is sleeping is great up there. My friends tell me, oh, it's just great up there, looking out the window and all that. And, you know, it's a different – your body, you adapt to it. And that's the thing. It's your body loves being weightless because it's like a lot less work. Problem is you got to come home at some point, so you have to exercise a lot so you don't lose your muscle mass and your bone density and stuff like that. So as fun as it is to be up there, you have to work to not get so adapted to it that when you come back, you're not just a bowl of jelly.
0: Tell me about the eyeballs. That was interesting.
1: Well, you know, we evolved on a planet with gravity, and you just assume it's here. And the shape of things, for example, when you fly into space, as soon as you get up there, your body normally has fluids, gravity pulling fluids down and so forth. The system is designed for that. Well, there's no gravity to pull the fluids down. So things are shifting up. You get these chubby faces and skinny legs. And the, you know, fluids moving around can affect the way your heart works. So you have to adapt to that. And then over time, you sort of get back to normal. But the normal you adapt to is the outer space normal, no gravity. And it's something that life on Earth just has never had to experience. Even you'll say, well, what about whales? Well, the gravity is at work. They're just floating. But we're talking about no gravity anywhere in the body. And life doesn't quite know how to adapt to it. Sometimes it's easy and sometimes it's not. And we're about at the point where we kind of basically understand that. But, you know, we're going to go to Mars, we're going to go to the planets. We kind of really need to be certain that we're not sending people, you know, to their doom, you know, that they'll be safe. And when they get there, they can work. That's the other thing. When you get to Mars, you better have done your exercises, because even though the gravity is lower there, you're going to have to walk around and lift things. So you don't want astronauts to arrive on Mars and just sit in a chair for weeks.
0: Keith Cowling is our guest, editor of NASA Watch and the former NASA Space Station payload engineer. And if you think he's good, well, you're right. He is getting ready to accept an award this weekend at the 44th Annual International Space Development Conference in McLean, Virginia. You have won a award for excellence in mass media. Congratulations.
1: Yeah, thanks. I don't get a lot of those. Normally, I'm nominating people, so I just got to have to wear a tie and say some interesting things. But yeah, cool. Thank you.
0: Yeah, no, that's a really nice little offer. So big picture for me, Keith, going forward, how worried are you that something more catastrophic might happen on the space station?
1: Not too worried. We did a lot of planning for it, but, you know, things happen. I've been on expeditions to the Arctic and Everest, and, you know, you sit there and everything's nice, and so there's an avalanche or something, and, you know, you got to be ready for it. And the only way you can be ready for it is if you keep going up there and going through these things and the drills. As a matter of fact, the thing of them going into the capsule, they probably have done it dozens of times practicing it. So in reality, you'd only go in there once in a while, but you've done it so many times, it's like, okay, we'll go do it.
0: So it's sort of like a fire drill in school. You've just done it so many times, it's just another fire drill.
1: Yeah, except maybe somebody pulled the alarm. We're thinking about it, but it's a big deal, but it's one that we've learned over the years how to deal with.
0: Yeah, there you go, Keith Cowling, editor of NASA Watch, former NASA Space Station payload engineer. Keith, great conversation. Congratulations on the award. Be safe, and we'll talk to you down the road.
1: All right, beam me up.
0: You got it, Keith Cowling, editor of NASA Watch. America at Night. Back in a moment.
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3: America's turning 250. God bless America. And we are celebrating with NASCAR. Can't get much more America than that. We're giving away 250 tickets to the NASCAR O'Reilly Auto Parts Series on the 4th of July. 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
0: Stay right there, America at night. Stay right there. Theo Lewis-Clark, Hollywood exec for a day, is coming up. Hey, a little postscript on 60 Minutes. Apparently, the three remaining 60 Minutes correspondents, Leslie Stahl, John Wertheim and Bill Whitaker, have all agreed to stay. So they've apparently got together, had a conversation, and agreed that they're going to stay with CBS. However, apparently, they've made an edict saying, hey, no meddling. So we'll see how all this works out. Now, within hours of Scott Pelley being fired by CBS, the anchor is being offered what insiders are calling a mind-boggling, over-the-top, never-before-seen book and movie deal. You ready for? Are you sitting down for this? Do you want to know why the guy went scorched earth? Do you want to know why the guy, unlike you and me, if we lose our job, we're wondering, right, when's the next paycheck and how are we going to make the mortgage? Well, according to stories, Scott Pelley is being offered for book and movie deals as much as, are you sitting down? $100 million. A close source, according to, alleged that Pelley, who privately predicted a battle with CBS editor Barry Weiss, and knowing a showdown with her and her team was inevitable, has been keeping a secret diary, listening and detailing every conversation, every contact, every meeting, including what other CBS news stars have ever said. It's all there, all the juicy behind-the-scenes stuff, the ready-made for a book manuscript, a movie manuscript, a Netflix streaming miniseries. And from what I'm told, Pelley is anxious to make a deal. That is from Jeremy Oppenheimer of the Daily Mail. So Scott Pelley apparently is going to write a tell-all's tell-all. And according to sources, we'll wait to see how all this turns out. But apparently book, movie, and Netflix deals as much as $100 million. That's why the guy felt confident in calling out his soon-to-be ex-bosses at the staff meeting. Boy, if they just would have gotten some everything bagels. You can't be that mad when you have everything bagels. You know why you're not mad when you have an everything bagel? Because an everything bagel has everything. It's got everything. It's got the salt. It's got the It's got the poppy seeds. It's got the sesame seeds. It's got everything. $100 million Scott Pelley deal for books, movies, and a Netflix deal. That's going to be a series. Everyone's going to watch it. They're not foolish. They're not stupid. That's why they're going to pay the guy $100 million. All right, stay right there. TV Hollywood exec for a day. And then I still got that Donald Trump story. This is a great Donald Trump / D-Day story in which the man, shall we say, the man understated the importance of Trump when it comes to this D-Day story. You're going to want to hear this. Stick around for that. I didn't have time to tell you in that segment. It's a longer involved story. I'll tell you in hour number three with open phones. Stay right there. Hollywood exec for a day, Theo Lewis Clark. It's Friday night. Thanks for staying up late. America at Night, back in a moment.
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3: Still can't rule out the potential for a few scattered storms overnight across Chicagoland. Otherwise, mostly cloudy, a low of 68. A widely scattered storm or two possible Saturday. Otherwise, partly sunny, a high of 83. Sunday, maybe a pop-up storm, partly sunny otherwise, your high 79. From the Weather Channel, I'm meteorologist Mark Thibodeau, WLS AM 890, with another update in 30 minutes.
4: Fox News, I'm Deborah Valentine. Russian President Vladimir Putin has rejected a proposal by Ukrainian President Volodymyr Zelensky for a face-to-face meeting, saying he sees no point in it.
5: The refusal follows an open letter to Putin that Zelensky published on Thursday, offering to resume peace talks while also taunting Putin over things like inflation and Russia's dependence on China.
4: Fox's Tanya J. Powers, the two countries have been at war since February of 2022. U.S. employers adding a surprising 172,000 jobs in May despite the Iran conflict. President Trump, during a roundtable in Chippewa Falls, Wisconsin, reacts.
6: They smashed all expectations by actually three times with and this is during a military conflict.
4: The unemployment rate, 4.3%. 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
6: Hollywood exec for a day on America at Night with McGraw-Milhaven.
7: All right, it's Friday night, and yes, it's time for Hollywood exec for a day. Theo Lewis-Clark is our Hollywood executive. Here are the rules.
8: Oh, yeah.
7: Theo Lewis-Clark will have three movies. Two of them are actual movies that have been greenlit by movie executives. One has come from his creative mind. We have to figure out which one is the real ones and which one is the fake one. And we've got some new meat tonight. Tim Fair is the engineer tonight in Hofstra, so he's also playing along. Tim, say hi.
9: How's it going? Thank you so much for having me. This is a nice, pleasant surprise here tonight.
7: Remember, no, it's
8: Tim
7: an honor
8: Fair
7: of a lifetime.
8: What's okay? up,
7: it's an honor of a lifetime. All right, Tim, that's what it is. All right, Theo Lewis-Clark. By the way, you can also play along at home. The phone numbers are the same, 1-844-2-McGraw, 1-844-462-4729. If you think it's number one, text one. If you think it's number two, text number two. If you think it's number three, text number three. And we'll get those results a little bit later on in this segment. Theo, you have the floor. Lay it on us.
8: All right, let's do it. Hope everybody had a great week. Is it number one? Two human guinea pigs awaken 500 years into the future to see a society dominated by idiots? Or is it number two, mermaid sisters? One seeks love with the humans they found on the beach. The other hungers to dine on them like cannibals. Or is it number three, a killer thinks he sent his wife to her ocean grave, but a group of mermaids give her new life to come back and exact her revenge? Oh, it's a good show this week, my friend.
7: All right. So the mermaid theme, is it number one, is it number two, or number three? While the results come in and while Tim, Alex, and Richard stew on that, let's do a little deep dive. What movie do you have today?
8: Well, since there's going to be a Gene Wilder documentary, I thought it only fitting to do Willy Wonka and the Chocolate Factory.
7: Oh, right? He wants to never live in Gump's Happen Now, Daddy Now.
8: Yeah, Amazon's going to do it, and it's also going to be a big screen. So Gene Wilder is going to be honored. So it's going to be great. So here's the deep dive. Now, number one, it opened to very modest box office. But after it aired on TV, it became a classic, and it aired in the theaters 3 years in a row.
7: Wow. After when movies like spent the summer in the movie theater.
8: Yeah, well, pre-COVID for sure. Yeah. No doubt.
7: Pre-19, okay. Pre-VCR.
8: Right. But they kept going to the movies. I love going to the movies still to this day. Okay, number two, The Chocolate Room. Remember that Chocolate Room? That set was revealed to the child actors for the first time on camera so the director could actually capture their genuine reactions.
7: What do you mean? The room with the chocolate river?
8: Yeah, there's a big chocolate room. I'm going to talk about that chocolate river, too. You're going to love that chocolate river. So the chocolate room is a big room, and they all the kids go in, and their eyes light up, and they start licking their lips. I thought they were trained to do that. No. Oh. And that was their natural reactions. Okay, so most of the candy on set was real, but the chocolate river that you just mentioned, it was water mixed with just any chocolate-colored ingredient, which eventually developed into a stench, just a stench like a sewer. So they would put anything brown in there and just like, oh, that's chocolate. No, it wasn't. Stinks. So Gene Wilder remained in character the entire time. So the child actors would continue to view Wonka as mysterious and unpredictable. He never broke character. He never said, I'm Gene Wilder. He was always Willy Wonka the entire time, break time, anytime, morning. Okay, lastly, the movie was financed by the Quaker Oats Company, which wanted to promote what? What did they want to promote, McGraw? Go ahead.
7: I would think a Wonka bar.
8: Yes, a new line of Wonka branded candy.
7: Really?
8: So, yes, that's what they did. They said,
7: so that was the whole reason for the movie was just to promote a candy?
8: The only reason.
7: What was the name of the kid? What was the name of the kid who got stuck who almost drowned in the chocolate river?
8: I think it was Helzbert. Helzbert, something like that.
7: I know. I thought it was Augustus Goop. Right? Augustus Goop, I thought the guy's name was. Yeah. Augustus, right? I thought it was Augustus. And then, what do you have in there for the Wonka Vader? Anything about the Wonka Vader?
8: Nothing about the Wonka Vader. Tell me about that. I only saw the movie three times, so I don't remember. The last time I saw it was, I don't know, 30 years ago.
7: The Wonka Vader at the end, right? When Charlie hands back the everlasting gobstopper, and then Gene Wilder says he passed, and then they take him to the Wonka Vader, and then it breaks the glass ceiling, and the kid flies around the town.
8: You're right. Speaking of Gene Wilder, he was great in the Richard Pryor movies. Richard Pryor and Gene Wilder were the best. I mean, they did three films together, and they were great together.
7: You know, Gene Wilder in that movie was a kind of a little, it was a little scary, kind of, I thought. No?
8: I don't think scary. I think fearless. Maybe fearless.
7: Yeah, I don't know. I just thought he was
8: because
7: a little,
8: he was fearless.
7: I
8: love Gene Wilder. He was funny. Yeah, a little, he wasn't scared to be that way. What about him in Blazing Saddles? He was great.
7: Blazing Saddles. Yeah. Silver Streak.
8: Oh, my goodness. Silver Streak.
7: Yeah.
8: Great movie.
7: Yeah. Stir Crazy, right? That's the one with.
8: That's Richard Pryor.
7: Richard Pryor. Yeah. But he was, I don't know. That was a weird. It was British, but it had a little weird tinge to it. Yeah. Eddie Albert sort of is the uncle. That's a weird uncle to have in a British family, right? Everyone talks. Everyone's British, wait, except Eddie Albert doesn't have a British accent.
8: He didn't have one. What about him and Dr. Strangelove? Gene Wilder and Dr. Strangelove.
7: Well, actually, both of us are forgetting the producers and Young Frankenstein.
8: Oh, Young Frankenstein.
7: Yeah.
8: Oh, my goodness. The listeners right now are like, yes.
7: Yeah.
8: Yes.
7: And Jeremy.
8: That's why they're going to honor him.
7: And Jeremy Allen White, right? The actor who's
8: the
7: in.
8: The Bear.
7: Who's in,
8: the
7: Bear. The Bear. And then he played Springsteen.
8: Springsteen, yeah.
7: No relation, but he looks just like Gene Wilder.
8: Yeah, he really is. He does look like him.
7: Yeah.
8: He did great in the Springsteen film, and I love The Bear. They got a final episode, the final season coming out June 25th, by the way.
7: The Bear gave me agita. It was too stressful. I couldn't watch that.
8: Yeah, the last season was too much anxiety for me. I told my wife, I was like, ooh, can't do it.
7: All right, yeah. There's your deep dive. Let's get back to the game. Okay, is it, give us a rundown. Give us a rundown, and we'll go around the table, and we'll see what we got here. Give us the rundown again.
8: And they're very brief, too. So is it number one? Two human guinea pigs awaken 500 years into the future to see a society dominated by idiots. Or is it number two, mermaid sisters, two of them. One seeks love with the humans they found on the beach. The other hungers to dine on them like a cannibal. Or is it number three, a killer thinks he sent his wife to her ocean grave, but a group of mermaids give her new life to come back and exact her revenge. So mermaids killer, exacting their revenge, number three. Number two, husband, two mermaid sisters. Yeah.
7: And killer husband foiled by the mermaid.
8: Killer husband. Well, you can say whatever you want. Right. I just say,
7: Okay. All right. I apologize. All right, let's go around the room. Alex, we'll start with you. Alex, what do you think? Is it number one, the human, the guinea pigs who go to sleep and wake up with a society of idiots? Is it the mermaid sisters or the killer husband in number three? Alex, what do you got?
8: Wow.
10: This week, I'm gonna choose door number two, the mermaid sisters. That's the one that got my Theo senses tingling.
7: All right, so Alex's number two was wrong. Richard, what do you say?
8: Whatever, Alex. Gloater.
11: I'm gonna go with number one, the guinea pigs.
7: The guinea pigs.
11: I say that because I believe the whole theory on mermaids is they act, in my opinion. This is my opinion. I feel like they're actually real.
8: You know what, Richard? You never believed in me. You never cared about me. You always.
7: All right, hold on a second. We got new meat today. Tim Fair is the executive producer here at Hofstra.
8: Come on,
7: Tim. Is it number one, number two, or number three? What do you think?
12: You're telling me two of these are real.
7: Two of these are real movies. One of them is fake.
12: Is the brainchild of Theo? I think the
8: That's the game, sir.
12: This is tough. It was between one and two for me.
7: Yes.
12: I think two is a little too weird. It's got to be two.
7: Oh, so you say number two. So Tim says two. Alex says one. Alex said two. Richard said two. The audience.
8: Richard said one,
7: right? I'm sorry.
8: Yeah, I write them down whenever they say it. I write it down.
7: The audience is pretty split, but there's a slim lead for number one with 37%,
8: 38%. Are you guys noticing a pattern? The audience always goes with Richard. What is that about, Richard?
7: Well, you know, not only that. So here's my pick. It should be number one. If a Hollywood executive signed off when somebody came in and said, "Hey, I have an idea. Guinea pigs go to sleep for 25 years and wake up, and society is run by idiots," they should have their head examined because that's just ridiculous. So I'm going to say number one should be the one made up by. I can't believe an executive would do it, but number one, I'm going to say, is from the creative mind of Theo Lewis Clark.
8: Okay, cool. So nobody said number three. So let's do number one first.
7: All right.
8: Two human guinea pigs awaken 500 years into the future to see a society dominated by idiots. Well, idiots, audience, Richard and McGraw. You guys are wrong. That's a 2006 real movie called Idiocracy, starring Luke Wilson and Maya Rudolph from Saturday Night Live.
7: What's the movie called? Idiocracy?
8: Idiocracy. Google it right now.
11: Great title of the movie. Great title.
10: Don't forget Terry Crews and Dax Shepard.
7: Dax Shepard.
8: Yes. A lot of people in Richard leads the. So Richard leads the audience into another abyss. Okay, number two, Mermaid Sisters. One seeks love with the humans they found on the beach. The other hungers to dine on them like a cannibal. Well, Alex and Tim, the rookie Tim Fair, you're wrong out of the box. That's a musical horror film called The Lure. L-U-R-E. Yeah. Nobody you would know in the cast, which means Theo Lewis Clark stumps everyone. Alex, Tim Fair, Richard, McGraw, and the audience. A killer thinks he sent his wife to her ocean grave, but a group of mermaids give her new life to come back and exact her revenge. That's in Theo's world called Honey, I'm Home.
7: All right, so hold on a second.
8: Honey, I'm home.
7: According to artificial intelligence, is the Lure worth watching? Yes, The Lure 2015 is absolutely worth watching if you love bizarre gender-bending cinema. The Polish film reinvents The Little Mermaid with a dark, gritty, synth-pop horror musical about two mermaid sisters navigating an 80s nightclub scene. It's a visually stunning and unapologetically weird fever film.
8: That's why it's on the show. That's why I won.
7: Theo Lewis Clark stumps the panel. And now we can't live with him for a week. Holy mackerel.
8: Oh, my goodness, bad. Has
7: anybody seen the movie Idiocracy?
8: Oh, man. Luke Wilson is great in that movie.
10: That's a great movie.
7: Yeah, all right.
8: Luke Wilson is great in that movie.
7: And it's a story about human guinea pigs who fall asleep and wake up and the world is run by idiots.
8: Yeah, 500 years later.
7: Yeah. Well, I mean, I guess that could happen because the world is run by idiots. So I guess
8: that's what we call it, Hollywood Exec for a Day, because idiots more of a documentary. Like crazy movies. Yes.
7: Yeah. All right, Theo Lewis Clark. Good work. You got yourself a gold star today. You stumped the panel.
8: Oh, it's amazing.
7: We will have parting gifts, and we will have the home version of Hollywood Exec for a Day for you for participating. Thanks for checking in, and we'll be back. America at Night. Back in a moment.
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7: All right, we are just about done for hour number two. It's Friday night, and we're broadcasting from Hofstra University tonight as the Talkers Convention concluded today. And I got to tell you a quick story. It was good. It was really fun. It was really interesting. There's some really interesting stories about radio, and it's so funny to hear people outside of the industry talk about radio. And the best line of the day was when some executive stood up and said, "Yeah, radio's dying, and we have 92% reach with the American public, and 80 million people a week listen to radio, but we're dying." And then John Katsimatidis, who is he's a character in every sense of the word, but he's a man who puts, he's a billionaire, and he bought WABC in New York, and he turned it into a family-run radio station and is absolutely killing it. And he told an interesting story about, they're not shy about telling them how much they talk to Donald Trump on a regular basis. It sounds like I was talking to the president the other day. But apparently he was having a conversation with President Trump about the AM radio and the legislation that would demand car manufacturers to keep AM in their cars. You know, we'll see how it all turns out, but they gave a little update on that as well. People don't understand how important AM radio is to it's not just for farm news and traffic and weather, but God forbid there's a 9/11, right? God forbid you cut the power. Guess what? The internet goes down. and 9/11, you know where they turned to? Radio. Yeah, it's a national security issue. It is when there are tornadoes bearing down and your phone doesn't work and the phone towers are out. You know who what the tornadoes take out? They take out phone towers, and so you don't have any phones. But the radios are the ones that are going to communicate the news in an emergency, whether local or national. And so it's not just fun and games around here. It's life and death. But it was really interesting. Met some great characters, caught up with some good radio people all around the country. But just to let you know, from the Talkers Convention, Michael Harrison, a true leader in the industry. The industry of radio is fine and dandy, and proud to be a part of it. So that's the full rundown from Talkers Magazine. We'll talk about it in the weeks and months to come. But it was a good time I was had by all. So, and we're having fun here at these Hofstra studios. State of the art communications department. They got a full TV station here. They got a full radio station. The students were running around, all interested about talk radio and getting to meet some of the other talk show hosts from around the country. It was really fun 2 days here. So next hour we'll have open phones, talk about anything you want. Plus, I've got that story about how Donald Trump has understated a story about his family. Wait till you hear about this. Our executive director is Alex Hinton. Our engineers tonight are Richard Good and...
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2: How did I lose weight? And I did lean right here. I did. I love this stuff. 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
5: Is it a full moon? This is when the werewolves come out. Who knows what's going to happen this hour? 1-844-2-McGraw, 1-844-262-4729. Okay, so here's the story. So phone calls, text messages, we got some voicemails. Yes, voicemails. When you call the show after we are long gone and in bed, when the show is being re-aired overnight, Alex turns the voicemail on. And you can leave a voicemail. So we've got some voicemails for tonight. It's my new favorite feature of the show. We'll do that a little bit later on. But here's the story about Donald Trump and D-Day. Now, Donald Trump, I found this story in the Washington Post. And it's written by a researcher at the Hoover Institute named Timothy Cho, I believe. And Donald Trump has said in the past that he had an uncle who died in the 1980s. A great, brilliant genius and a super genius, Donald Trump has described, of his father's brother, John. Okay? Uncle John to Donald Trump. It was Donald Trump's father's brother, Uncle John, died in 1985. And President Trump has called him a great, brilliant genius and a super genius. And you know what? His uncle might have been a super genius. Some, when you heard President Trump say that, you know, think he's exaggerating like he tends to do from time to time. But in this case, his uncle was an electrical engineer. And 2 days before D-Day, John Trump was in Normandy fine-tuning a radar that was part of the extraordinary systems for guiding the boats and the planes that would soon carry the Allied soldiers across the water towards the coast. Let me get that straight. 2 days before D-Day, so today's June 5th, so yesterday, 82 years ago, John Trump, President Trump's uncle, was in the English cliff facing Normandy, fine-tuning the radar. If you rediscover what John Trump did, listen to this.

0: played a critical role in the development of radar for D-Day in World War II. Radar has been called second only to the atomic bomb in the importance for winning the war. He also contributed to the space program. Listen to this. He was a professor at the Massachusetts Institute of Technology. He was honored by King George VI and President Harry Truman for his war work, and John Trump was awarded the National Medal of Science by President Ronald Reagan. Here's what he did. British Prime Minister Winston Churchill said that John Trump's work set in motion the defeat of Adolf Hitler. Churchill had a secret mission called the Cavity Megatron. It was a palm-sized device that generated microwaves powerful enough for airborne radar to America. During so, helped kickstart the radar work in the United States and supercharged the collaboration between the two nations for the technology. Trump, John Trump, the uncle of President Trump, helped organize America's innovative radar lab at MIT to make such improvements real and to secure Allied air power. By the time D-Day rolled around, Trump was directing a secret field lab in England where he listened and worked closely with the American troops and prepare the MIT radar for use. American bombers used the radar developed by John Trump and MIT, and they were able to, quote-unquote, see through the clouds and destroy the German oil and aircraft factories, helping secure air supremacy that Dwight Eisenhower needed to reach Normandy. Think about this for a second. After the war, let me see. Oh, hold on a second here. Jumped ahead here. A week after D-Day, Hitler unleashed a secret weapon against Britain. It was the world's first cruise missile, and they called it the V-1. The MIT lab radar system, the SCR-584, detected the V-1s as they crossed the English Channel and intercepted them using planes and aircraft barriers. Writing in his diary, June 19th, 1944, Trump described having lunch with King George VI and Queen Elizabeth, where the king, quote, asked a number of questions about the radar work in the United States. Churchill later wrote that the V-1 has been mastered by the new radar from the U.S., the radar system that John Trump helped develop. The MIT radar was also deployed in the Pacific Theater, most notably in 1945 with the Enola Gay. The Enola Gay was the plane that delivered the atomic bombs. George Patton said about meeting Donald Trump to discuss science in the war, said, "This is the way wars not only can be, but must be run from now on." After the war, in 1962, the U.S. carried out a high-altitude nuclear test called Starfish Prime that produced and destroyed satellites. NASA feared the resulting radiation could endanger or kill astronauts. They called back Donald Trump, and he provided calculations and reassured NASA that the continuing crewed spacecraft would be safe between the tests. The U.S. space program could proceed at full speed. So President Trump's uncle co-founded one of America's first venture-backed companies where he developed cancer treatments and advanced commercial methods for turning raw silicone into a semiconductor, a breakthrough that, of course, led to the computer industry. So the guy was in on radar technology, helping companies develop cancer treatments, and helped turn semiconductors into a real thing. John Trump really was a great, brilliant genius, or dare we say, a super genius. I think President Trump has underestimated and understated the importance of his uncle to the world, right? I mean, that's a heck of a story for one guy whose nephew goes on to become President Trump. So there you go. You don't hear that story very often. All right. We'll get some phone calls. That's my story for the night. 1-844-2-McGraw, 1-844-262-4729. Let's go to Paul. Paul in Boise, you were on America at Night. Thanks for joining us.
1: Thanks for taking my call. I wanted to talk a little bit about D-Day. My grandfather was in on that. He was a full-bird colonel He had two generals above him that were in charge of D-Day, as well as Dwight D. Eisenhower. And my grandfather was a West Point graduate, as well as one of his sons. His oldest son was also a West Point graduate. During the war, they kept my uncle in Stillwater, Oklahoma, and that's where they kept the German people that were caught.
0: Yeah, yeah, they kept a lot of them in Stillwater. There was a lot in Missouri. There was, yeah, quite a number of those. They just camps. And you know, the interesting thing about those camps is those German POWs who came over to the United States when the war was over. They opened up the camps, and a lot of those Germans ended up staying.
1: Yeah.
0: They were like, we might as well, our country's been bombed into, you know, into oblivion. We might as well, these Americans have been so nice to us, we might as well stay here. And many of them stayed in the United States.
1: Yeah, why move? Just stay right here.
0: Yeah.
1: Anyway, my grandfather was in charge of the horses on one of the ships. Because he was like a horse whisperer. He knew a lot about pony polo, and he was a champion during the off war. But he served in the First World War, and then he taught mathematics at West Point, retired from that, and they brought him back out of retirement for World War II to do the D-Day shipments. And anyway, he was in charge of the horses that they needed in case they got some of the equipment got stuck. They would have to have horses to pull them out of the mud and the muck. And he was in charge of those horses as well. So he played a pivotal war role, but it wasn't glamorous.
0: You're not saying they took horses over on the U-boats, are you?
1: Yeah, because they had to be trained specially by him.
0: I did not know. I never heard that they took horses on the U-boats. I got to do a double check on that one. Are you sure about that?
1: It wasn't the U-boats. It was the cargo ships.
0: The cargo ships. They brought horses over on the cargo ships. On D-Day?
1: Yeah. That was the odd thing. When I was told that by my uncle, it floored me. I thought, what are you doing sending horses that aren't trained over? And they said, oh no, they were well trained. They were trained by your grandfather. And I just, it didn't make a lot of sense to me at the time. And then I thought about that. And if they're trained, then they can pull anything out of the mud.
0: Yeah, I've not heard that story about horses and D-Day, but good story nonetheless. Hey, Paul, thanks for checking in. Have yourself a good day.
1: Thank you. You too.
0: You got it. Catherine, are you still there? Catherine, you're on America at Night.
2: Yeah, I am, but I'm changing the subject I was going to talk about because you've got a good segue going here. So my family, I found this out by a fellow. I was in a class, and his name was Frank, and he was Asian, and he knew a lot about history. And so he said, if you're Manchurian, my grandmother was 100% Manchurian, and she came over, and what had happened was when Russia had gotten an army off the side, and they were all Manchurians, and if you're Manchurian, there was very few Manchurians.
0: Are you saying Manchurian? Are you saying Manchurian like yes. China?
2: Yes, yes.
0: Okay.
2: So if you were a Manchurian, there was very few of them, and they used to rule China, right? Mm-hmm. Okay, yeah. But they were royalty, he said to me. Mm-hmm. So there was very few, and he said, and Russia used a small army of Manchurians to defeat Hitler. Mm. And I thought that was really cool history because he was really deep into this because he was from China.
0: Yeah, I didn't know that either. Soldiers from Manchuria were used to defeat Hitler?
2: Yeah, because Russia had a side army off the side. Yeah, and I blew my mind. So this is my family history, and I didn't even know this. I had some other guy tell me this.
0: Yeah, I didn't know that China used any I missed that day in history class where China was part of the Allied invasion, but I could have gone to the bathroom during that time.
2: Well, Manchuria used to rule China, right? So it's kind of cool.
0: I know Manchuria is a region of China, but that's as far as it goes.
2: Way back when, thanks for the phone call,
0: Catherine. The only thing I know about Manchuria is that, has anybody seen The Manchurian Candidate, the movie? Not the remake, the original, with Angela Lansbury, Frank Sinatra. Who else is in that? It's a black and white movie. Do yourself a favor. Get over your bias on black and white movies and go rent The Manchurian Candidate. That is a great movie. The Manchurian Candidate. A young Angela Lansbury, a very young Frank Sinatra, and there's a couple of other actors who were in there. You'd be like, oh, yeah, I've seen that guy before. But it's the, I don't want to give it away, but it's the story of, how do I tell this tale without giving it away? It's so good. It is so good. It's black and white. Came out in the 60s, maybe early 60s. And it's the story of, I can't do it justice. I will come back and tell it. 1-844-2-McGraw, 1-844-262-4729. 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America at Night, back in a moment.
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0: All right, let's go back to the phones. Let's go to Terry. Terry in Macon, Georgia. Terry, welcome to America at Night.
21: Hey there, McGraw. How you doing, man?
0: Good, sir. How are you?
21: I'm doing great. I've loved your D-Day coverage. D-Day is special to my family. My grandfather had two brothers lost on D-Day, and he served in the Pacific, and his other brother, since they needed a designated survivor, stayed over in the States.
0: Oh, my goodness.
21: On your cavalry question, we did indeed have cavalry as a backup. The 113th Cavalry had switched totally mechanized by the time of D-Day, but they still retained a backup for pulling things out of the mud. In fact, they did bring them to Scotland in England and maintained a training post for them as far as if they used them on D-Day, I don't know, but the reason I know this is because one of my great uncles that passed away, one of my grandfather's brothers, actually served in that unit. And it was well known that Patton would get a horse from their unit from time to time. And he enjoyed riding a horse throughout his time in Europe. And so, he wanted more of them in North Africa, too.
0: Interesting. Now, I knew that Patton liked his horses. I remember that, but I didn't know. I don't think they were transported over during D-Day. I don't know about that. Do you know about that?
21: No. All I know is they were maintained in England, and they did have some over there in Europe, but I don't know how they got there.
0: Gotcha. But, okay. They might have been European
21: horses. They were in Europe or something. Beforehand. Yeah.
0: Yeah.
21: But no, they were from America. They were brought over. From the U.S. and with the cavalry.
0: Yeah.
21: And
0: well, Terry, let me get that straight. Your father fought in the Pacific. His two brothers died on D-Day?
21: My grandfather fought in the Pacific. My mom's dad.
0: Gotcha.
21: And he had two brothers that died either, you know, somewhere either on D-Day or shortly thereafter. Yes, and then yep.
0: Terry, hey, thank you. What a great phone call. Great insights, as always, from Macon, Georgia. Terry, thanks for checking in, Terry. Music says we got to go away. Sir. You got it. More phone calls, more text messages, and we got some voicemails coming up. America at Night, back in a moment.
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5: Tracking the potential for a few scattered storms overnight across Chicagoland. Any storm that does form could be on the gusty side, lows in the upper 60s. There could be some widely scattered storms before the 4 p.m. hour of Saturday. A high of 83, and Sunday a pop-up storm or two, otherwise partly sunny, and a high of 79. From the Weather Channel, I'm meteorologist Mark Thibodeau, WLS AM 890, with another update in 30 minutes.
6: Fox News, I'm Chris DeMeo. President Trump says the war with Iran is largely finished.
7: One way or the other is finished. It's either finished with a piece of paper or finished a more difficult way, although you could say a much easier way.
6: The president's remarks at an agriculture roundtable in Chippewa Falls, Wisconsin today. He described the conflict as putting out a fire. Stocks getting hammered today.
8: Dow plunging 695 points, S&P 500 losing 201, NASDAQ plummeting 1,122. Tech stocks taking a beating, especially chip stocks.
6: That's Fox's Laura Cantor. U.S. companies did add 172,000 jobs in May, the jobless rate staying at 4.3%. NBA final game number 2. The New York Knicks top the San Antonio Spurs 105-104. The Knicks now lead that series 2 games to none. Game 3, Monday night in New York. 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
1: I want you people to know how hard it is to do a show while the Knicks are in the NBA Finals. The Knicks pulled out 105-104. They're up 2-0 on the San Antonio Spurs. Games now head to New York. Heartbreaking loss for the San Antonio Spurs. They were down. They had a huge rush at the end. Missed a shot at the end. The Knicks hold on by the skin of their teeth. 105-104. Knicks now up 2-0 as they head back to the Garden. No team has ever come back from a 2-0 deficit on the road, which means that if the Knicks blow this, they'll be the first. Spoken like a longtime suffering Knicks fan. I can't believe this is happening. I'm getting a sense of what it was like to be a Cubs fan when the Cubs won the World Series. Or when the Red Sox won the World Series. We're not there yet, and I'm totally jinxing it. But is it possible that we could see a New York Knicks championship? I mean, that is something that's hard to grasp for a longtime suffering Knicks fan. So thank you for putting up with me. All right, phone numbers 1-844-42-McGraw, 1-844-262-4729. Let's go to the text line. Here you go. This is from, where's this from? Illinois. Field Marshal Rommel, the Desert Fox, was in charge of defending the French coast. He was not there on June 6th. He was in Germany for his wife's birthday, which was June 6th. No, that's true. Rommel left his post guarding the French coast to go back to Berlin. And once he found out the bombing, he left because the word was that the weather was terrible and that they were certainly not going to invade with this terrible weather. But the weather broke. Eisenhower made the call. The invasion started. Rommel was not at his post. This texter is right. He was in Berlin and apparently turns around, right? Once he hears the bombing starts, turns around to get back. But it wasn't like he could text or call on his cell phone. There were no phones. So he's riding back, and he couldn't really direct anything or get anything going because it was very difficult to communicate as you are driving 9 hours from Berlin back to Normandy. So one of the great blunders and one of the just fortunate happenstances that happened that Rommel's wife was having a birthday, and he left his command post. Here you go. Thank you for sharing your rib recipe. This is from Alabama. When they ask about the rib recipe, I say, I'm not going to tell you unless you listen to McGraw-Milhaven at night on the radio. Thank you very much. Danny in Rolla, Texas, in not to disparage Tony, but RFK is not the son of a president. He's a nephew. Okay, he's fair enough. Somebody in Texas talked about a tattoo. This is this Graham Plattner story about he covered up a tattoo. I didn't know what a covered up tattoo was. And 212 texts in, almost always when a tattoo is covered, it means more ink covers the previous tat. So in that case, the tattoo is still there, but you just can't see it, or you clearly, or not at all. So you sort of, for lack of a better word, you just take a Sharpie and you just color over it so you can't see it. You black it out. You redact the tattoo. So you just have a little, I guess that makes sense. I don't know anything about tattoos. Though I've often thought about getting one, but I don't know. That's not my thing. Hey, love caller Danny. This is from Texas. Love caller Danny. Always an interesting focus on America Day. A calmer version of Scott. Scott is still banned, by the way. Good morning. Could you please link the rib recipe? Thank you very much. That's from Vero Beach, Florida. And somebody from New York says, restart the bombing until an unconditional surrender. God bless America. Yeah, that's something. All right, let's go to the text lines or the voicemails. We got quite a bit of voicemail, so let's save some time for that. If you want to chime in, actually, we got Tony. Let's go to Tony in Montreal. Tony, welcome to America at Night.
2: Yeah, how you doing? Tell your
1: about our Knicks, baby.
2: Yeah, Knicks all the way and four. And if you watch the game tonight, I know you probably were watching it. Are you in Long Island or something like that?
1: Yeah, we're in Hofstra. And Tim, our executive producer here at Hofstra, had the game on. Now, hold on a second. Tim, grab the microphone. Grab the microphone. This is really important.
3: Yeah.
1: Did I watch the game?
3: No, the TV is facing me, not you.
1: Not me.
3: So I got to see everything.
1: Yeah. Now he did give me updates from time to time, but I was focused on the show. I want you people to know how I suffered tonight.
3: He was locked in.
2: That's a punishment, McGraw. That's punishment, man. Come on. Listen. Tell the guy out in, I don't know where he's from. Tony from Montreal knows the difference between JFK, RFK, and RFK Jr. And I know that RFK Jr. is the son of Bobby Kennedy. And that is not to be mistaken, since I read Schlesinger's book on Bobby Kennedy. And I did that as a jan plan at Colby College. So thank you very much. Maybe the slip of the tongue because I'm under 30 seconds and I've got about 4,000 things in my head. And I'm listening to McGraw that's always sidebarring me. So I won't blame it on just sidebar McGraw, but I'll blame it on myself for not being
1: Hey, you know what?
2: Thanks anyway.
1: We all got it. It was, who misspeaks more than I do? So don't worry about it. You're all good.
2: Hey, listen, by the way, what a game tonight. And it's just that the starting five are always complemented by someone off the bench. And it's just like Robinson or Shamet or however you pronounce his name. Just an unbelievable, I think they're on a 12-game run right now, 1,400 points. You know what? The Canyon of Heroes, they're going to have a new, I hope, world champion, NBA Knicks. I would be the happiest guy in Montreal. I'll be the Knicks president of the fan club in Montreal for the Knicks. How's that, McGraw? And I'll invite you to the parade. There'll be a parade of one.
1: A parade of two. I'll meet you up there. We can dribble a basketball.
2: We can have a moose head together. I can have the non-alcoholic moose head. How's that?
1: There you go. Thank you, Tony. Good stuff as always. So he mentioned. You got it, Tony. He mentioned Pierre Salinger's book on the Kennedys. I believe that's where this anecdote came from. But when President Kennedy put a blockade and a moratorium on all of Cuba's goods, right? So we've would not allow any more Cuban goods into the country. He sent Pierre Salinger down to Cuba to bring back a whole bunch of Cuban cigars. And once Pierre Salinger came back from Cuba, had secured enough Cuban cigars, and was safely back in the United States, then and only then did President Kennedy sign the order embargoing all goods from Cuba. So he wanted to make sure he had enough Cubans. Also, here's another story for you about the Knicks in the finals. I don't know if you remember this, but it was 1994, and the New York Knicks were in the finals, and they were playing the Houston Rockets, and it was a Saturday afternoon, and that was exactly the same time as the O.J. Simpson white Bronco chase. So if you remember, NBC had Bob Costas on the call, and then they would like put the game in the box, and then they would go to Tom Brokaw. Tom Brokaw, anybody saying Lightly knows. I'm Tom Brokaw, anybody saying Lightly knows. They had Tom Brokaw then give an update on the O.J. Simpson case or the chase while he was going through the streets of L.A. So it was this bizarre sort of NBA final where the Knicks are playing the Houston Rockets, and they're doing a screen side by side with the O.J. Simpson chase. Do you remember that? That was insane. And then apparently it came out years later. Listen to this crazy thing. It came out years later that while O.J. is in the back seat of the car with Al Cowlings driving, Al Cowlings says, "Call Bob Costas." So O.J. Simpson picks up the phone and calls the NBC studios and says, "I need to talk to Bob Costas." And whoever answered the phone said, "Who is it?" And they said, "It's O.J. Simpson." And this person said, "Yeah, right." We thought it was a crank call and hung up the phone. But apparently that's a true story. where O.J. Simpson, during the chase, during the NBA Finals in 1994, while riding through the streets of L.A. in that slow-motion car chase, right, which is, if anybody was alive, remembers where you were when that happened, O.J. Simpson in the back seat tried to call Bob Costas, who was doing the NBA Finals, the Knicks and the Houston Rockets. How's that for a story? All right, let's go to the phone. Let's go to the voicemails here. Let's go to number one. We got Mystery Man. Mystery Man, what do you got for us?
4: I have an idea for this country, a national book club. We need a national book club for this country where people get together and read magazines and newspapers and have parties, have book parties every year. I think that's a good idea.
1: Well, first of all, I think it's a great idea, like the Oprah Book Club, right, where everybody has to have a shared experience. One of the great tragedies of the 21st century is that we have no more shared experiences. We have no more shared conversations, right? You're watching a great series, and you say, did anybody watch Hacks? It's great. No, I didn't watch it last night. Don't tell me. I haven't seen it yet. So you end up, like, not talking to people about things you've seen because I haven't seen it yet. No, Mystery Man, I love that idea. I think that would be great. Anne in Connecticut, hello.
5: I just wanted to say I do enjoy your show. I do think you lean a little left. I love Tony, who talks from Canada. Anyway, most people do have something interesting to say, and I do enjoy that. Thank you.
1: I only lean a little left because the chairman is crooked. That's why, I mean... But if you look at me like through a mirror, then it looks like I lean right. Paul in Zanesville, Ohio. Thank you very much for the phone call, Ann. That was very, very sweet. Thank you for calling. Paul in Zanesville, Ohio. What do you got for us? Oh, you have Paul. Do you want me to skip Paul? You should have Paul. Let's go to Doug in Wisconsin.
6: Yeah, now that you're in New York, I thought maybe you might be playing hooky on Monday night. Going to see the Knicks game 3. I wouldn't blame you if you did. If you do, I'll be watching. See you on TV, all the other stars.
1: Yeah, I was supposed to sit next to Timothy Chalamet, but I gave up my seat to Tracy Morgan. No, those tickets are going for insane amounts of money, like $100,000. Yeah, Knicks fans are insane. I'd love to go, but. Plus game 3, apparently President Trump's going to go. So imagine the insanity of the security to get into the garden, not to mention the price of the thing. No. I'm headed home tomorrow morning. I got a little one and a honey to get back to. So no, but thank you, Doug. All right. Now we got Paul in Zanesville, Ohio. Paul, what do you got?
7: All this talk about Riz and everything makes me hungry, but hey, I'd like to know your favorite candy bar. Mine was Reese's till they changed the recipe, like on Coke and so forth. But now I like a good payday, you know, in the literal sense, you know, I like a good payday. But that and break me off a piece of that Kit Kat bar. McGraw, what's your favorite candy bar?
1: All right, favorite candy bar. All right, what do I got for my favorite candy bar? I'll do Kit Kat in a bind, but that's not my go-to. Payday. Sorry, you enjoy your pay. Isn't the payday kind of like a Baby Ruth? I'm a Mounds guy. Sometimes you feel like a nut, sometimes you don't. I love a good Mounds. I love my peanut M&Ms, and I'm a Twizzlers guy. When I go to the movies, I get Twizzlers. I love me a good Twizzler, yeah. And the nibs, do you ever do the nibs? Just the like little block of licorice? Yeah, no, I'm not forcing you to eat it. I'm just telling you what I like. If everybody liked Twizzlers, you know how long the line would be to get Twizzlers? So it's something for everybody. All right, let's go to Joe in Arkansas. Joe, you were on America at Night.
8: I was noticing Tony is not too happy with Americans the way we handle our Presidente, the orange man. Maybe when he gets done with his 2 years, he can get citizenship in Canada and run for prime minister and see how he likes getting his economy wrecked. You know, I was for him at the beginning, but there's too much collateral damage going on. And this war in Iran, nope, nobody wants to support it any longer. It was a bad move. So anyway, I try to be as respectful as I can, but I've just about had all the executive orders I can stand anyway, and I know a lot of veterans that are the same way.
1: Joe in Salem, thank you very much. Okay, Scott has been banned from the show. We've allowed him on the voicemail. Let's see how he does tonight. Scott in St. Louis, what do you got for us?
9: Yeah, at least, I mean, okay, maybe the Kennedys didn't disown him, RFK Jr., but at least five of them have been critical of RFK Jr. So publicly critical.
1: I apologize for stepping on you. You're right, Scott. His family has sort of been very vocal in their opposition to RFK Jr. And by the way, his Carolyn Kennedy's son, right, is running for Congress here in New York City against, it's a primary with a number of people, including former Republican George Conway, who was the man who financed the Paula Jones lawsuit against Bill Clinton. So, man, you got to keep a map out there to try and figure out who's on who.
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1: All right, we're not going to get to all of the phone callers, just a couple more texts here. I hate the Knicks. That is from, where is that from? Rhode Island. I hate the Knicks. Certainly understandable. You're a Celtics fan. I could see how you are not a fan of the Knicks. He had a dragon tattoo. He had the dragon tattooed over the original controversial tattoo. Yeah, I saw it today. It looked like it's sort of blacked out or not as prevalent. Because when I saw it, I was like, well, what does that look like? So apparently he's had it altered, if you will. But that's the latest there. All right, we are officially out of time. I want to give a special shout out to Hofstra University. I got to tell you, what a wonderful group! The professors, the dean, the students. If you're worried about the future of radio and media, it is in good hands with these kids here at Hofstra University. Everyone here couldn't have been any nicer, couldn't have been any more accommodating. The Talkers magazine went great. Michael Harrison is a true champion of radio and a godsend and one of the greats who has been able to bring together radio brethren from around the country for a common cause. It was really, really a wonderful 2 days. Everyone has been great. I apologize to Alex and Richard for putting a strain on the system, but I think it all worked out. It worked out great, so I want to thank everybody. We'll be back Monday night with a whole new host of shows and guests and phone calls and all that type of stuff. So we are officially out, headed back, and we'll start it all up again next Monday morning. Our producer is Alex Hinton, as always. Our engineer is Richard Good. Special thanks to Tim Fair from Hofstra University. You'll be hearing about him in the relatively near future. He's got a great radio career, a great career in the media, just waiting to happen. He's got to graduate first. He's got to pass that science test, I guess, on Monday. I'm McGraw Millhaven. Thanks for checking in, as always. This is America at Night.
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24: Headline, none of Mamdani's deputy mayors are black. 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
2: Had the potential for a few scattered storms overnight across the region here in Chicagoland. Any storm that might get started could be gusty, so stay weather aware, lows in the upper 60s. Some widely scattered storms on Saturday, otherwise partly sunny weather, a high of 83. Sunday, maybe a pop-up storm, otherwise partly sunny skies, high 79. From the Weather Channel, I'm meteorologist Mark Thibodeau, WLS AM 890, with another update in 30 minutes.
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3: U.S. strikes. I'm Chris DeMeo, Fox News. The U.S. military says it shot down Iranian drones launched toward the Strait of Hormuz in the latest escalation of violence. Tehran says they will only agree to a ceasefire if Israel ends its offensive against Iranian-backed militants in Lebanon.
4: Iran's foreign minister saying again today that a deal between the U.S. and Iran will only come when fighting ends in Lebanon as well. So far, that hasn't happened, with Israel and Hezbollah again trading fire today. Earlier in the week, Israeli troops moved further into Lebanon than they had in over 25 years. Over the past week, the Israeli Defense Force reported striking 650 Hezbollah targets and killing 125 Hezbollah fighters. On Wednesday, Israel and Lebanon agreed to a ceasefire, but Hezbollah, which was not part of the negotiations, has rejected that agreement. Lebanon's president telling CNN that it's unacceptable that Iran is using his country as a bargaining chip in their negotiations with the United States. In Tel Aviv, Max Gordon, Fox News.
3: Monthly jobs numbers came in higher than expected for May, surprising analysts for 2 months in a row.
5: The Department of Labor reported a gain of 172,000 jobs in May, more than analysts expected. And the March and April jobs numbers were revised up by 93,000 jobs. The president told reporters on Air Force One Friday,
6: I hope the market starts to learn that when you have good numbers, the market should go up, not down.
5: But hot hiring and higher inflation could lead the Fed, under the new chair, Kevin Warsh, to raise interest rates. The president said he trusted Warsh.
6: The reason they go down is if it's doing well, people say, no, we have to stop inflation. And it doesn't mean inflation. In fact, it could be just the opposite.
5: The numbers showed average hourly wages rose 3.4% compared to last May. Jessica Rosenthal, Fox News.
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3: Democrat Javier Becerra advances to the general election in the race for California governor. He'll occupy one of the two spots on the ballot and will face either Republican Steve Hilton, who's backed by President Trump, or Democrat Tom Steyer. Well, despite the ongoing allegations involving Maine Democratic Senate candidate Graham Platner, Democratic leaders are still supporting him to be the next senator of that state.
28: California Democrat Congressman Ro Khanna, who told the crowd at the Platner rally in Maine.

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1: Alderman Hopkins, how do we solve the problems of this city and not run business away?
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3: Antonio Spurs 105-104. The Knicks now lead that series 2-1. Game 3 is set for Monday night in New York. I'm Chris DeMeo. This is Fox News.
1: America's turning 250. God bless America. And we are celebrating with NASCAR. Can't get much more America than that. 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
0: 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Gary McNamara and Eric Harley talk about everything from politics to social issues and news.

0: Of the day. 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
1: All across America, we are Red Eye Radio. He is Eric Carley and I'm Gary McNamara. Good morning.
2: Hi. Good morning, people.
1: Thank you for being here.
3: Thank you.
1: How's everybody? You hanging in there?
2: I'm doing well. How are you, Gary?
1: I can't complain.
2: Well, I can. Actually, you do it for a living.
1: Yeah, that's a great point.
2: Yeah. So,
1: well, you want to know one of the audio? I mean, there were so many stories yesterday.
2: Yeah.
1: You want to get to the audio cut that really defines everything with Plantner right now in Maine?
2: Yes, I do.
1: This is, let me make sure I got her name right. This is Elise Jordan, who's on MSNBC. Okay. Mm-hmm. So this is MSNBC yesterday. Excuse me.
2: MS Now.
1: MS Now.
2: It should be, you know what? It should be MS for the time being. Because the way cable news ratings are going, you know, it might not be long.
1: So here we go. You ready?
2: All right.
1: Now,
2: all right.
1: If this is on MS Now,
2: yeah,
1: you're in trouble.
2: Yeah.
1: And here we go.
4: The problem is his judgment, which he clearly has been lacking in as an adult. It's one thing to have foolish, youthful indiscretions, but I'm sorry, you cannot get past. It is not a Nazi-style tattoo. It is the tattoo of concentration camp guards. It is the very worst tattoo you can get if you are getting anything Nazi, and that's a pretty high bar there. So this has been a slow-motion train wreck ever since that tattoo and knowledge of it hit the world, and it's only going to get worse. These texts, there are multiple women. Are all those women going to keep their mouths shut from now until Election Day? What do you think, Lauren?
2: You sure that wasn't Fox News? That sounded very Fox Newsy.
1: It wasn't Newsmax. It wasn't OAN. It wasn't. It was MS Now.
2: What's going on over there at MS Now? What's in the water? Because that sounded sane.
1: I know.
2: That sounded like a clear picture of everything that's going on with Plantner, because it is where she started. About judgment. I mean, that's what you look at. A person's judgment as an adult. She phrased it perfectly. Alan, call over at MS Now and see if everybody's okay.
1: Make that call before you call the 60 Minutes crew to find out how they're doing.
2: Well, yeah, enjoy your bagel. Huh? Get to that here in a bit.
1: Well, I had to start out with this because, you know, yesterday the excuses were coming in and we played one liberal analyst who said it's not a Nazi tattoo, and the Republican consultant responded, "All right, I guess we'll get into a discussion of how Nazi a Nazi tattoo is.
2: How Nazi the tattoo
1: was. And the point that they were think about this. The point they were trying to make is it's not a Nazi tattoo.
2: Yeah.
1: It's a concentration camp."
2: Like a
1: tattoo.
2: That's so much better.
1: What's the difference? What's the point you're trying to make?
2: My God.
1: Did you workshop this? Were there a bunch of liberals sitting around the table and you said, hey, I got an idea. Let's go with the fact that it's not a Nazi tattoo because it's not technically the Nazi party tattoo. It's a Nazi concentration camp tattoo. Which is not the Nazi party tattoo. And everybody in favor of going that it's not a Nazi tattoo, who's in favor? Everybody raises their hands.
2: You know
1: who's against? Nobody raises their hand.
2: You know where these liberal activists in the newsroom learn to debate like that, argue like that? Fauci. That sounds like a Fauci-esque kind of, you know, well, we didn't do this, we didn't do that. Well, it doesn't matter what you call it. Did you enhance the virus? That's not a Nazi tattoo. It's more of a concentration camp tattoo. That sounds like exactly like something that would come out of Fauci's mouth.
1: Oh, it's a Nazi concentration camp? Oh, well, then fine.
2: Oh.
1: What are you people going crazy? Oh. It's not technically a Nazi party tattoo.
2: Yeah.
1: Oh, wow. You know, the funny thing is I saw this yesterday. I don't know whether, again, you'll see something on the internet. I'm like, I'm assuming this sounds like something he would say, but there was a quote from Thomas Sowell.
2: Yeah, okay.
1: And it is, and it doesn't, whether it's from him or not, somebody may call, well, that's not him. It's his, you know, his site that said it. I really don't care. It's the quote.
2: Yeah, right.
1: Quote, the problem isn't that Johnny can't read. The problem isn't even that Johnny can't think. The problem is that Johnny doesn't know what thinking is. He confuses thinking with feeling. You know, and we've always talked about, you know, that, you know, about critical thinkers being able to connect the dots.
2: Yeah.
1: The point being made there is no thinking going on. It's emotional instinct of rage that comes out. Because if you're thinking, it's like when, jeez, in the last century, I became a radio talk show host and didn't want to do it.
2: And just over a century ago, yeah.
1: And I was and I was absolutely paranoid about making a fool of myself.
2: Yeah, right.
1: That I better know what I'm talking about, otherwise I couldn't imagine my family and friends listening and making a horrible mistake and somebody saying, you're an idiot, you don't even know what you're talking about. And again, back then, in my early 30s, most people don't. You don't articulate. There are some, you know, get into the media. I mean, now we've got 18, 19, 20-year-olds, whatever. A lot of times, I don't believe that their opinions are fully formed. But it takes a while to learn all the topics and study all the topics that exist, you know, out there. And so, and even today, you know, one of the things that taught me early on is don't be afraid to say, I don't know.
2: Yeah.
1: And we've said it on the air. I don't know. I don't have the information yet. It's one of the reasons when a crime is committed, you know, we may say, okay, it could be this, it could be that, it could be this, it could be that, but we don't take an absolute opinion on it because we don't have the facts in front of us. And if you don't have the facts and evidence in front of you, we believe it's better to shut up.
2: Right.
1: But when you hear the left, I think it's such a great quote because it's not thinking. It's emotional rage instinct.
2: Mm-hmm. This is why we say it's like arguing with children.
1: Yeah.
2: But the problem is children are arguing to keep themselves out of trouble. But if you're actually having a conversation and they're not trying to defend themselves, they show that they have critical thinking skills. They demonstrate it all the time. Anybody who's ever been around a child knows, you know, they're always asking, well, why? Well, how does that work? Well, why? Well, they're learning. They're curious. These people are activists. They don't care to learn. And I really believe many of them just don't know. They absolutely don't know what they're talking about.
1: I think part of thinking, just thinking in general, is what are the consequences? Right?
2: Yeah.
1: What are the consequences of anything that I do? You know, it's like all this endorsement of Blattner, knowing that he had the Nazi tattoo. The excuses come out. Are you actually thinking?
2: Right. Right. Are you walking it all the way through?
1: Right.
2: Are you, because, you know, if you want to dive in head first, you can. It's not a good idea. You're going to have to, in the arena of public ideas, and let's face it, these aren't journalists. We've been saying it for years. They're activists. And as an activist, don't you want to be right? When you're an activist, don't you want to have the argument that nobody can defeat? If you're an activist, what is the point? The point is to bring about change. Change something that is wrong. Right the wrongs. But how can you do that if you don't know what the hell you're talking about? If you don't know. I mean, it's like, all right, we can compare it to the private sector. In any business, product knowledge is number one if you're going to be good at a job. Whether it's in sales or whatever it is, management, doesn't matter what it is. Product knowledge is number one. You got to know everything. You've got to know enough, certainly, to talk about it. You don't have to be the genius in the family, but you better know enough to get the job done. They don't care to learn enough to have any kind of debate. Well, it's not a Nazi tattoo. It's a concentration camp tattoo.
1: Right. So the question is, forget about critical thinking. Well, they're thinking in some way. Are they?
2: I don't know. In order to use that argument, you've got to know you're going to get stomped. You got to know that big boot is coming down right on top of your head.
1: Because to ignore that, saying, okay, I can read. I'm not saying they can't read, and there isn't some kind of processing, but the processing isn't, if you think of it, even Neanderthal man had thinking skills in order to survive.
2: Yes.
1: And we're talking basic, you know, basic things here. Everybody knew it was a concentration camp. They know it now. Everyone knows what it is.
2: Right.
1: So I don't know whether it's when I read that Thomas Sowell thing, I was like, you know, we've always said people think, but they don't critically think. And I'm like, well, maybe they don't think. Maybe he's got a point. Maybe it's just pure emotion with no critical thinking, with no thinking skills, actually. And I guess the debate would be what's thinking and critical thinking. I've always thought thinking in general was critical thinking to begin with. But does the emotion just dominate? And I'll use this as an example, which I told the story before. This goes back a couple of months ago when I was back in New York, and I met a couple. And they asked me what I did, and we started talking about things. And the one gentleman, and very nice couple, by the way, very mm-hmm. nice couple. Mm-hmm. And we were talking about something. He goes, well, the thing is, conservatives believe that they're the ones that are patriotic, yet they're breaking the flag law, and they wear flags all the time as clothing.
2: They sound very nice.
1: And I'm like, what? It was a nice guy. I mean, he was saying it out of passion.
2: Yeah,
1: he had an argument. He had a point.
2: Yeah. Yeah.
1: And,
2: right.
1: And I said, I don't know of, you know, there may be somebody. I said, when I think of the last person who you might be able to make that argument with, it might be Jim Craig when the USA, you know, won against the Russians, but he wasn't wearing it as clothing. He was draping the flag over himself. It wasn't a piece of clothing.
2: Right.
1: Well, no, they wear it all the time. You see stars and stripes. I go, that's not what the flag code says. And it's not a law. It's a flag code. It's a code of respect.
2: Right.
1: You don't go to jail for not following the flag code.
2: Right.
1: Otherwise, coming in to work anytime around Memorial Day or whatever, you see a ton of people with their flags out and no spotlight on it at night.
2: Right.
1: You know, so it's not against, it's a suggestion. Well, they say they're patriotic, but they're not wearing the flag. The flag has to be an official flag. A flag is not stars and stripes on a shirt. A flag, you know, a flag, decal, whatever, mm-hmm. on your shirt. That's
2: or
1: not
2: a uniform
1: or your, that's not considered a flag. A flag is when you take, you know, that 3x5 flag and you put it out, or mm-hmm. a smaller flag or whatever, and you put that into clothing.
2: Now, of course, on the uniform, it is more than just code. It is, of course,
1: military code. Right, right. So,
2: dress code.
1: You can make the case that's law.
2: Yes.
1: I said, flag code, what does it actually mean? Mm-hmm. You know, can you wear stars and stripes? And I showed it to him. He goes, I don't believe anything that I read. That was his argument. I don't believe anything that I read. Well, of course you do. You've been expressing opinions to me. You believe something.
2: Are you just repeating what other people say and not reading?
1: Show me your evidence to back your opinion.
2: No, because
1: I don't have it right now. You've got your smartphone. You can find it.
2: No, you just hit on something because you told this story before. But to open it up even further, many, many of them on the left only repeat what they've heard. Yeah. They'll talk about Charlottesville all day long and not know the truth. Michael Rappaport, at least he admitted, and it was very late in the game. It was what, March of 24, when he said, before he found out the truth, he looked it up and read the entire quote and said, Democrats have been lying. And then he read about all this other stuff they were lying about and everything else. You know, at least he got around to it. But they sit and repeat things they can read, going back to your earlier point. They can read, but they don't.
1: Well, what I see is incredible rage based on ignorance and no curiosity when challenged at all to say, to think, or when they are that first impression hits them, somebody throws something at them, they don't say, oh, I wonder if that's true or not.
2: Mm-hmm.
1: They just believe it. And when someone says, well, how do you know? Well, how do you know? Well, I know because of this, this, and this. Well, I don't believe anything that I read or anything that you read. Well, then how do you come to your opinion?
2: Right.
1: And they just stare at you
2: right.
1: and move on to the next topic. There's
2: yep.
1: no curiosity
2: yep. nope.
1: at all. And to me, that's where I sit there and think, well, maybe that's the whole no thinking part. If there's no curiosity at all to find out what the actual truth is, how much thinking is actually involved?
2: Right. No, it's a great point.
1: We are Red Eye Radio.
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0: We are Red Eye Radio. He's Eric Carlin. I'm Gary McNamara. Let's just play it one more time because this is from MS Now. All right. One more time.
1: Okay. Right.
0: And then we'll move on because it's so precious because the left was going back to it. Seemed like they had nothing left on Plattner. So they were going back to the last couple of days, and we brought you some examples. Well, you know, it's really not a Nazi tattoo.
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4: Still can't rule out the potential for a few scattered storms overnight across Chicagoland. Otherwise, mostly cloudy, a low of 68. A widely scattered storm or two possible Saturday, otherwise partly sunny, a high of 83. Sunday, maybe a pop-up storm, partly sunny otherwise, your high 79. From the Weather Channel, I'm meteorologist Mark Thibodeau, WLS AM 890, with another update in 30 minutes.
5: Fox News, I'm Deborah Valentine. Former HHS Secretary Javier Becerra, a Democrat, has advanced to California's gubernatorial election in November. Votes from Tuesday's primary still being counted. Fox's Matt Finn.
6: LA County has about 680,000 ballots remain to be counted. Both mailed in and dropped off ballots come here. Any ballot postmarked by Election Day last Tuesday must be counted.
5: Republican Steve Hilton is currently in second place, but the second spot has not yet been called. At a roundtable on American agriculture in Chippewa Falls, Wisconsin, President Trump says the war with Iran is largely finished.
7: One way or the other is finished. It's either finished with a piece of paper or finished a more difficult way, although you could say a much easier way.
5: No deal's been signed. The president says Iran was a very capable country that was going to have a massive nuclear presence, and the U.S. wasn't going to let that happen. 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
17: Thank you.
0: I tell it to people all the time. I got a friend of mine.
17: Yeah.
0: Who was saying, he said about a week ago, he just said, I can't stand anything that's on during the day.
17: Yeah, right. We're on during the day.
0: And I went, well, we're on during the day. Yeah. Here's the app. Right. And he said, I wish I could listen to you at night. And I've known this person for a significant period of time. And I'm like, we've got an app. We podcast.
17: That's right.
0: All day after the show is over.
17: Look.
0: And it stays on forever. You go, oh, really? I've told you 50 times.
17: Look, you know, over the years, we've heard so many excuses from listeners as to why they can't stay up late.
0: Yes.
17: You know, they have, and they're lame. Lame excuses like, I have to sleep.
0: Work.
17: I have to work.
0: Family.
17: Have to make a living. Family.
0: Health.
17: Health. All these lame excuses. So we said, you know what? Fine. We'll just put it on an app and you can listen whenever you want. We would prefer you listen on one of our great radio stations. Mm-hmm. You and I are very proud. We're radio guys to the core.
0: Yeah.
17: And, you know, we're not familiar with this new technology, caveman talk show host. No, we love it that now, if, you know, for whatever reason, you can't listen to one of our great radio stations, that you can listen anytime. And it's right there on your telephone. And I said telephone. No one calls it a phone. Does anyone even call it a phone anymore? It's my cell.
0: Only if you have smart in front of it.
17: Well, see, Everybody, you know, back in the day when they first started saying my cell, and I'm thinking, man, so many people have been in prison. I didn't realize how many people had been in prison. I thought it was just me. But, yeah, you can get it right there and carry it with you and get you some cool earbuds, you know, and listen to it and anytime you want. In fact, listen two or three times a day. For those listening live right now on the radio, on one of our many great radio stations, you can't make any excuses either. You should also have the app and listen again. Listen later during the day just to let it soak in. That's all we ask. Twice a day.
0: Right. Become, you know, it's where you get our analysis on the world so you can be depressed twice in
17: That's
0: the
17: right.
0: day,
17: yeah.
0: not just once.
17: Yeah. We're doomed. It's 24/7. We're doomed.
0: All right. One more. I got to move on, but I mean, the Plattner thing, by the way, I saw one, this was on X, and it was somebody national saying, you don't even live in Maine. Why do you care what's going on? That's the new one.
17: Yeah.
0: I saw that. I was like, okay, they're evolving to what? You don't even live in Maine. Unless you live in Maine, it really doesn't matter to you. Why do you care what's going on in Maine? It's like, did you think?
17: Yeah.
0: It's the Senate. It's control of the Senate.
17: They make law.
0: Right. Do you even think a little bit? But I had to play this one because this was an interview on NPR.
17: Yeah.
0: And it was just the question. It was the question that got me from the host. But this is Plattner on NPR. Here we go.
18: The Democrats have trouble connecting with male voters. Describe the masculinity that you represent.
19: I think it's just a healthy form of it, which is, yeah, look, I mean, I lift weights. I shoot guns. My background is obviously in the military. I work outside. Most of my hobbies are things that people tend to associate with, like, manly stuff, I guess. At the exact same time, I go to therapy. I have a very open sort of dialogue and emotional relationship with my wife.
0: He said open with this. I thought he was going to go open.
17: Yeah. Open marriage. With your wife? Yeah.
0: Well, you know something? Just because you're a Nazi does not mean you're masculine. Examples.
17: Yeah.
0: Schultz and Klink.
17: Hogan.
0: Since, hey, what the hell? Since they live in a make-believe world, why can't I?
17: Don't you know? Klink and Schultz aren't real, Gary.
0: Really?
17: They weren't real Nazis. Well, are you making the case that Plattner is?
0: Well, remember, one of the first justifications was he's an angry Nazi.
17: Yeah, he was angry.
0: So maybe anger is more testosterone.
17: Ah.
0: And so that justifies the Nazi tattoo because you're angry. And so contemplating Nazi thoughts when you're angry for Democrats is acceptable, but not if you're happy, apparently. Because I haven't heard anybody say, look, you know, you really, all the time, you seem like you're miserable. Can't you be a happy Nazi? Look, and if you don't want to say, well, he's evolved from a Nazi, he's a communist. Well, Elaine on Seinfeld told her communist boyfriend,
17: yeah,
0: you know, can't you wear brighter clothes? Can't you be more optimistic?
17: Right.
0: Can't you be happy?
17: Yeah.
0: When she dated the communist, remember when she dated the communist?
17: I remember. Yeah. Yeah.
0: And boy, Seinfeld ahead of its time because Kramer was falling right into wanting to listen to all the Nazi stuff.
17: Right.
0: And thank goodness for Mickey.
17: Mickey didn't have it. It wanted nothing to do with it.
0: Mickey said, you know, take that commie crap to the streets.
17: That's right.
0: I can't believe I remember these lines. No. I didn't study the show before we did this show to get the line right.
17: Somebody, you know how they'll do a course, you know, sometimes on what something in pop culture at universities? Seinfeld, you could actually relate to so many things. We do it all the time. I mean, you could take it and take it apart. The show about nothing was also the show about everything. Because it at some point it all goes back to, at least on our show, it all goes back to Seinfeld. You know, this idea, you know, I'm a macho guy, I shoot guns, but I also go to therapy and I talk to my wife. I actually listen when she talks. I don't just pretend to listen, I listen. And here's the things she says to me the other day, blah, blah, blah, blah, blah, blah, blah, blah, blah, blah, blah, blah, blah, blah, blah, blah, blah, blah, blah, blah, blah, blah, blah, blah, blah, blah, blah, blah, blah, blah, blah, blah, blah, blah, blah, blah, blah, blah, blah, blah, blah, blah, blah, blah, blah, blah, blah, blah, blah, blah, blah, blah, blah, blah, blah, blah, blah, blah, blah, blah, blah, blah, blah, blah, blah, blah, blah, blah, blah, blah, blah, blah, blah, blah, blah, blah, blah, blah, blah, blah, blah, blah, blah, blah, blah, blah, blah, blah, blah, blah, blah, blah, blah, blah, blah, blah, blah, blah, blah, blah, blah, blah, blah, blah, blah, blah, blah, blah, blah, blah, blah, blah, blah, blah, blah, blah, blah, blah, blah, blah, blah, blah, blah, blah, blah, blah, blah, blah, blah, blah, blah, blah, blah, blah, blah, blah, bl hell was he trying to do there? You know what it reminded me of? Tim Walz all over again.
0: Yes.
17: It did.
0: Yes.
17: With a deeper voice.
0: Yes.
17: Yeah.
0: I'm so glad you said that because I thought the same thing when I saw that.
17: Well, and
0: yesterday I went, what? Is he doing Tim Walz here?
17: Well, the other day I was out in the garage looking under the hood of my football, and then I went inside and watched a pickup game on TV. What? I think it's the opposite. Tim, I think Plattner, you know, that's part of my military background and everything else. No, let's get back to the Nazi thing. and you brought up your wife. Well, so what does she think about you and all these allegations about sexting and anything else? Is there anything else we're going to learn between now? This is what I'd be asking every time.
0: Well, the rumors are out there.
17: Yeah.
0: Is there anything else? I won't repeat because we don't repeat rumors. If it's a specific allegation that comes out from a news source, we will report it. But
17: it's from that news source and that they sourced it. And yeah, because you and I don't, and I don't care who it is. I don't care if it's Fox News, Newsmax, or CNN, or MSN. I don't care. MS long ago. I don't care who it is. If a source, I always love this one. A source familiar with the situation. Well, I'm familiar with the situation.
0: Yeah, that can mean anything.
17: But
0: yeah.
17: So we were very careful about that because I have no idea. But MS Now, the audio cut, it has to be the audio cut of the day because we played it twice in the first hour. So it's makes a solid point of who knows what could happen. This is what the Democrats have to be worried about right now. Now, this happened with Hegseth, with the nomination of Hegseth. And we said, well, hold on a second. Susie Wiles was reportedly livid that he had not come forth with some things that came to the surface. And then the question, the rumor also included this idea that Susie Wiles, Trump's chief of staff, now said basically they're better not be anything else. You better be telling us everything. And this is what the Democrats are doing with Plattner. Because it is a big deal and it falls on the party. You know, the person, anybody who's saying, well, you're not from Maine, doesn't even know how the Senate works, doesn't know. It would be one thing if he were running for the state Senate. But no, that's not it. The problem is, and I've said this for a long time, whatever you do, whatever baggage you bring it for the whole party. It's not just about the people in your state that are going to vote for you or not. It's about your entire party and what they're willing to include or exclude, who they're willing to sever ties with or make excuses for. That's what it comes down to. And so whatever baggage you bring, everybody carries it. Everybody carries it, and your party pays the price or not.
0: I think I know just for myself, I don't know anybody else. I'm not going to speak for anybody else, but I know for me, just here in the first 2 days of the week, I shake my head. One of the things that has amazed me really since 2018, and if you've been a long time listener to the show, you probably remember after the 2018, I said, you know, Democrats are going to have to change. Yeah. They cannot continue to go down this road. And to be where we are now, especially the last few days after this weekend, and Democrats justifying a commie Nazi predator app sexting victim is how, you know, they wish to refer to him as. They haven't used the word victim, but that's how they're trying to portray him. You know, initially, remember, he's a victim of the whistleblower.
17: Oh, yeah.
0: You know, the whistleblower in the campaign. You know, how dare this private... It's amazing to watch this go on because you cannot sink further. As I said yesterday, you can't... There's never been any evidence Trump is a Nazi.
20: Right.
0: You know, and you've just blown it forever.
20: Yeah.
0: With the endorsement by so many Democrats of a guy who had a concentration camp tattoo. And he knew what it was.
20: He knew what it was. He knew what it was.
0: And has said, well, I'm a communist. And again, as we have said, if you're anyone with a critical, any type of critical thinking skills, you're like, so you're debating whether you're Hitler or Stalin.
20: Yeah, right.
0: You're communist now.
20: Right.
0: So you're not no longer Hitler. You're Stalin.
20: Yeah.
0: I mean, what? It's just, it's the most bizarre. And even that right there, I would, you know what I was sitting there thinking? Because as you said, it sounds like Tim Walz with a deeper voice.
20: Yeah.
0: And you know, a deeper voice. And, you know, I'm doing these manly things. But then again, Walz was the, what, assistant football coach or something?
20: Something like that.
0: And but remember, he was a permission structure. You know where I'm going.
20: Yeah.
0: Plantner. Who's he the permission structure for?
20: Right. Exactly. Just
0: you know,
20: unreal.
0: We need somebody like this because he's a permission structure for what?
20: Yeah. Right.
0: And I just, it shows you, even though it's just one Senate race in a relatively small state, it can affect the direction of where the country goes. But I think what's also incredibly fascinating is what the Democratic Party is attempting to sell here.
20: Yeah.
0: Especially the hypocrisy of how, without any evidence, Trump was a Nazi, or making up stuff as they did in Charlottesville.
20: Right.
0: Not using his entire, quote, line about it.
20: Working with the Russians and the Russian hoax.
0: The Russian hoax.
20: I mean, all of it.
0: None of it was true. In fact, we know it was the Hillary campaign that set it up. And then just seeming to ignore this.
20: Yeah. And making excuses for it.
0: Amazing. We are Red Eye Radio.
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0: Beer Runner Radio. He's Eric Carlin. I'm Gary McNamara. Oh, there's a new syndrome out there.
1: Yeah?
0: Just have it right here. Axios. Democrats hit by last minute. Plattner anxiety.
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7: Tracking the potential overnight for still some scattered showers and thunderstorms across Chicagoland. Hello, 68. Any storm that does cross the area could be on the gusty side. Some widely scattered storms on Saturday. Certainly won't rain all day, though. A high of 83. And Sunday, maybe a pop-up storm or two. Afternoon high 79. From the Weather Channel, I'm meteorologist Mark Thibodeau, WLS AM 890, with another update in 30 minutes.
8: Lebanon accusing Iran. I'm Deborah Valentine, Fox News. Lebanese leaders are accusing Iran of using their country as a bargaining chip in ceasefire talks with the U.S. This after Iranian-backed Hezbollah terrorists rejected a ceasefire between Lebanon and Israel. Fox's Max Gordon reports from Tel Aviv.
9: Iran's foreign minister saying that a deal with the U.S. can only be reached once the fighting in southern Lebanon ends, and so far that hasn't happened, with Hezbollah and Israel trading blows yet again. Earlier this week, Israeli troops moved further into Lebanon than they had in over 25 years. Over the past week, the Israeli Defense Force reported striking 650 Hezbollah targets and killing 125 Hezbollah fighters. On Wednesday, Israel and Lebanon agreed to a ceasefire, but Hezbollah, which was not a part of the negotiations, has rejected that agreement. Lebanon's president telling CNN that it's unacceptable that Iran is using his country as a bargaining chip in their negotiations with the United States.
8: The U.S. military Friday says it shot down Iranian drones launched towards the Strait of Hormuz, then struck surveillance radar sites. California Democrat Javier Becerra has advanced to the general election for governor this November. Once the primary count is done, either Republican Steve Hilton or Democratic billionaire Tom Steyer will advance as Becerra's challenger under the state's top two vote getter system.
9: We're told that LA County has about 680,000 ballots remain to be counted. Both mailed in and dropped off ballots come here. Any ballot postmarked by election day last Tuesday must be counted. The process, we're told, takes so long in part because each ballot must have its signature verified, and if there's an issue, there's a 10-day period to have it cured. Now, the most recent mail-in ballots that were processed are favoring Democrats, as many analysts suggested they would.
8: That's Fox's Matt Finn reporting from Los Angeles. 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
8: President Donald Trump in Wisconsin on Friday for an agricultural roundtable. Fox's Kevin Cork reports from Washington.
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1: These are familiar names, Pritzker, Quigley, and others, to our audience at WLS in Chicago. No self-awareness. 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

0: America's turning 250. God bless America. And we are celebrating with NASCAR. 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
1: How did I lose weight? 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
5: The left-wing Prime Minister of Canada is on his way out the door. 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
21: Here's some tough love talk for congressional Republicans thinking about leaving early, very much including Marjorie Taylor Greene. 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
21: I didn't like the White House and the FCC making public comments that seemed like they were putting their thumb on the scale to try to get someone fired, especially talking about affiliates and these companies who own affiliates who were trying to get mergers approved by the federal government and so on and so forth. 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
21: Mamdani and his crew, they're like, we will rescind everything that Adams did after a certain date. 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Welcome to the new New York under his honor, Zoran Mamdani, mayor. Oh, boy.
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21: The House Majority Leader, Steve Scalise, a Republican of Louisiana. Mr. Leader, welcome back to the show. Great to have you.
0: Guy, what the American people want competence and just, you know, sanity in government. 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
1: Illinois Governor J.B. Pritzker was holding an event days before fatal Mag Mile crash and grab. Accused man posed with Governor J.B. Pritzker at peacekeeper event while wanted in four states. I'm sorry, what happened here? Last Thursday, an innocent man was killed when a crash and grab robbery went wrong.
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1: 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Existential threat. 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
3: A student at the University of South Carolina was killed in a hit-and-run accident by someone in the country illegally. 1 year behind bars for this hit-and-run accident that killed a young American citizen. 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
6: A better life with Dr. Sanjay Gupta.
7: Slowly but surely, AI is seeping its way into every corner of our lives. One area perhaps I didn't expect is diet advice. A new study out of Turkey found that chatbots are recommending to teen boys and girls that they restrict their daily calories to dangerously low levels and eat a balance of nutrients that are kind of out of whack. Remember, teenagers are growing, one pediatrician told us. If they aren't getting enough nutrition, it can really stunt their growth on a number of levels. And in extreme cases, it can lead to significant health consequences. Large language models, LLMs, they are designed to agree with you. So if you're looking to lose weight, they're going to push you pretty hard in that direction. They also sometimes don't know how to tell the difference between good information and bad information. And you know who does? Your doctor. I'm Dr. Sanjay Gupta, helping you live a better life.
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9: You need to have political support to sustain an overseas military expedition. 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
3: Byron York, chief political correspondent at the Washington Examiner. The recent assassination attempt at the White House Correspondents' Center. Do you think that there has been really meaningful soul-searching or reevaluation in any way of our politics in light of a third attempt to kill the president in the span of less than 2 years?
9: I would say zero. Absolutely not.
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3: I hope that there are enough Democrats who are willing to say, nope, we're not voting for this. 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
2: 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From the loop to the verbs, Guy Benson.
3: All of this anti-institution extremism starting to permeate the left. These are dangerous people and dangerous ideas. Not Democrats writ large, not your average person out on the street who tends to vote blue, but the activist, donor, political class, the professional left, and that hardcore mobilized army, including these militias that they send after ICE, that whole blob, extremely dangerous.
2: 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There's a new conservative voice in Chicago, Guy Benson.
3: Is the reality that so much of the argument that we get from the anti-enforcement, anti-ICE left is just misinformed, underinformed, ignorant, or deliberately dishonest propaganda?
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3: At the core of this entire problem are sanctuary policies by pandering, at best, sanctuary politicians. 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They are.
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1: 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Pritzker was holding an event days before fatal Mag Mile crash and grab. 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Pritzker at peacekeeper event while wanted in four states. 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
10: And I'm Gary McNamara along with Eric Harley. Coming up in just a minute, Jill Biden's causing a heck of a lot of back and forth, really, between Democrats. 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
10: All right, so back in 2024, when Joe Biden was running and the Democrats were saying nothing was wrong, we knew that was a lie.
20: Yep.
10: Because Joe Biden is writing her book. By the way, will Democrats buy her book now with all the controversy about that? I mean, who's going to buy her book?
20: Hunter.
10: He doesn't have the cash.
20: Well, but she bought his paintings. So.
10: Oh, okay. Yeah, okay,
20: it's
10: so
20: it's a quid pro quo.
10: I was going to say a barter. I like yours better.
20: Quid pro quo.
10: But when you know, whether it was Joe Scarborough saying this is the best Joe Biden ever, I mean, everybody was laughing. It was obvious to anybody who has any type of reasoning power that there was something tremendously wrong with Joe Biden. And that's why the Democrats, even now, trying to say, well, something's wrong with Trump. Yeah. No. He's erratic.
20: Yeah.
10: No.
20: Yeah. Yeah.
10: I mean, that's not a sign of his cognitive abilities decreasing to the point where he should be disqualified
4: as president or running for president. With Biden, it was horrible,
21: yeah,
4: as we saw.
21: Yeah.
4: He couldn't do an interview. Now, the problem with

0: Amala is she has all of her cognitive abilities and can't do a 5-minute interview. But that's a different story, and we'll see what happens in 2028 with that. But this is a side-by-side that was put together. I'm assuming by a Republican group here. But it's Senator Chris Murphy in 2024 and Senator Chris Murphy in 2026, both on the same show.
1: All right.
0: Okay. Both on Face the Nation. First, we'll start with 2024. Here we go.
2: Joe Biden is incredibly competent and he's incredibly effective. And this partisan hit job by somebody that is looking for I'm talking about the special counsel who's looking for a better job in the next Trump administration is not going to dissuade Americans who actually see what the real world impact on their lives is of Joe Biden's administration.
3: But you know, there is a difference here that we're talking about. Your fellow Democrat was talking about the ability to go out there and campaign. Is there a problem here?
2: There's not a problem. This president is going to be able to sell a record that is extraordinary. I know that he is ready for this campaign. I have seen how effective he has been up close and personal, and I'm not going to let my constituents be distracted by a special prosecutor.
3: Convince the public that Democrats are telling the truth now.
1: Yeah, listen, I think Democrats do have to be honest about the mistakes that we made in 2024. Obviously, in retrospect, Joe Biden should have stepped away from that race.
4: Oh, I couldn't see what everybody else could see back then. In retrospect.
0: Now, if you're a Democrat, don't say, come on, you guys keep going to the past. No, they are. We're just observing what they're doing. Jill Biden brought this upon all Democrats talking about it the last week.
1: Yep.
0: So they're the ones that brought it up. We didn't bring it up. Okay. In fact, when it first came out, when she first came out, we said, she's lying. She's lying about that. She thought it was a stroke because the memes appeared immediately. I thought my husband had a stroke. So we went out to party later.
4: Yeah. Yeah. I did not have them stop the event and take him to a doctor to get medical attention. I just decided to let it go on. Oh, he's having a stroke. That doesn't look good. Hey, where's the party at afterwards? Huh? I was just going to let him suffer on stage.
0: I know. It's like
4: a life-threatening, she thought. These are her words.
0: Understand what I'm chuckling at.
4: Yeah. About how ridiculous it is.
0: The explanations.
4: Yes.
0: Right. That's the line.
4: Yes. She's lying.
0: Not that somebody has cognitive problems.
4: She cares diddly and squat about her husband.
0: Yeah, it's one or the other. She's either lying or she didn't really care. She doesn't care about her husband.
4: It's one of the two. One listener, when we said that last time, a listener wrote that, well, it could be both. She's lying and she doesn't care. I guess it could be.
0: Well, yeah.
4: She's lying. She's lying. I don't know if she cares about Joe, but she's lying.
0: Yeah.
4: I thought he was having a stroke. Which is to say, I thought there was a life-threatening event going on with my husband. And I did nothing.
0: And then this story. Veteran Democratic strategist James Carville agreed that James Tallarico needs to walk back his past comments if he wants to win in the Lone Star State. This, along with his co-host, apparently on his podcast, this is Al Hunt. Hunt said, I think Tallarico has to be smart. He has to be aggressive. As you suggested, the GOP already has aired an ad accusing him of saying all kinds of weird things. Not accusing him. They didn't accuse him. They played him in his own words. Carville says, well, some of it's true, and he's got to deal with it. Yeah, but he said there's six genders. Well, I don't know whether he said it or not. Yeah, he did. He did. You know, for God's sakes, James, you're not that old. Do some show prep.
4: Yeah.
0: I don't know whether he said it, but if he said it, God D it.
4: Well,
0: He better walk that back right now or explain it.
4: Okay.
0: But most importantly, I think, James, what he has to do is say, hey, I may have said some dumb things, but Ken Paxton has committed dumb, corrupt acts. The only thing is about Tallarico, nobody's going to believe it. He's not going to walk back.
4: No.
0: Well, he's tried to walk it back. Nobody's going to buy it.
4: No.
0: No. Because all you have to do is keep playing it in your own words.
4: Yep.
0: And again, Democrats will still vote for him. It's getting the independents to look at it and go,
4: Well,
0: on everything. It's like the whole vegan thing that they were trying. He's not a vegan. He's not. He said he eats meat. He goes back 27 generations of Texans that have eaten meat. I don't care. We've got what he said about his campaign back in 2021.
4: Right. Remember, it was about the environment.
0: Right.
4: Which is a political position to have. And he was committing his campaign to veganism.
0: Right. For climate change. No meat on the campaign.
4: Now.
0: None.
4: The thing is, and people may not know this, especially on the left. The campaign is about that person. The purpose of the campaign is to promote that person.
0: How long am I going to be able to do this? You know, I'm an old man. How long am I going to be able to do this?
4: I mean, with
0: all the insanity going, it is hilarious, though, isn't it?
4: It really is
0: funny.
4: Well, it's because it's so easy to tear down. We don't believe people are stupid. We believe people are willfully ignorant. We don't believe people are stupid. We walk through the basic idea of what people are saying. And the whole veganism thing, by the way, wasn't necessary. We're committed to the environment. But you knew, here's the thing. What was quite possibly going through his mind when he came up with that, where the campaign is going to be vegan? Well, it was that if he claimed to be about the environment, he was going to have to commit to being vegan. But he couldn't do that himself, only his campaign. Except for he is his campaign.
0: Right. And that was where they're trying to parse the words, which was just like, you need to shut up. Did you guys have a meeting again on this one to sit there and say, can we separate the individual from his campaign?
4: Right.
0: And the fact is, again, you're limited to a couple of choices here. Either he was lying completely to get the leftist vote and the climate change vote.
4: Right.
0: And the animal rights vote.
4: Right.
0: Or he was lying and wanted his campaign to do it, but he wasn't going to do it.
4: Right. He's over there eating a hot dog. They're all over there eating kale.
0: Right.
4: I'll tell you right
0: it's
4: now.
0: It's got to be one or the other because right. He's reversed. I mean, and they're indignant. What do you mean? There's no evidence that he was ever a vegan. Only his campaign was. But he sets the direction of the campaign, and he's the one that put through that executive order for his campaign that it be vegan.
4: Right. That's like the time I thought about giving up meat, and I thought, I'll just be a cookie-tarian. It's just Oreos, nothing but Oreos. I'm going on an Oreo cleanse. They go through this. And they sat around and talked about it.
0: Yeah.
4: He had to talk to the people working for and volunteering for it. I don't know if it included volunteers. I don't know if you can force a volunteer to go along with it. Hey, put down those ribs. We're going to make a statement. But the people, the critical people in his campaign.
0: In Texas. He was campaigning in Texas, remember.
4: We are going vegan. We are vegan. Our campaign is vegan. You're not a vegan. The campaign is. Who's the campaign about? It's about the campaign. No, it's about you. And you're eating meat.
0: You notice
4: you're
0: the,
4: killing the planet,
0: but
4: you and know, the animals.
0: It's just a different form of. It's not a Nazi symbol. It's a concentration camp symbol.
5: Yes.
0: I mean, this is almost like the same kind of argument that you hear that people just go, shut up.
4: Right. I mean, it's just insane.
0: The similarities of the insanity are becoming consistent.
4: They are.
0: I'm going to go home today. I'm going to be hurt, and my throat's going to hurt from laughing so much.
4: It's just but it's crazy.
0: It is. We are Red Eye Radio.
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0: Beer Runner Radio, he is Eric Cronin, I'm Gary McNamara. Yeah, the story about James Carville saying that Tallarico has to have a campaign where he just disowns everything that he has said before. Yeah, even though James Carville says, oh, I'm not really sure what that is. It's like, do some show prep.
1: Yeah.
0: And but the thing is, it really what they're doing is what we said before. When Tallarico came and started backing off on the positions that he held, we said, oh, wow. Okay, they're going to try it in Texas. And we noticed it in 2006, after 2006, where we said, wow, Democrats were actually telling you what they believe now. They're not trying to move to the middle.
1: Right.
0: Tallarico's trying to move to the middle, but he really isn't the middle. He really doesn't believe anything that he changes. He believed what he first said. He is a far-left radical. That's who he is. Anything he says now is a lie.
1: Yeah, exactly.

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5: Had the potential for a few scattered storms overnight across the region here in Chicagoland. Any storm that might get started could be gusty, so stay weather aware, lows in the upper 60s. Some widely scattered storms on Saturday, otherwise partly sunny weather, a high of 83. Sunday, maybe a pop-up storm, otherwise partly sunny skies, high 79. From the Weather Channel, I'm meteorologist Mark Thibodeau, WLS AM 890 with another update in 30 minutes.
6: The hits continue. I'm Chris DeMeo, Fox News. The U.S. military says it shot down Iranian drones launched toward the Strait of Hormuz in the latest escalation of violence. Tehran says it'll only agree to a ceasefire if Israel ends its offensive against Iranian-backed militants in Lebanon.
7: Iran's foreign minister saying again today that a deal between the U.S. and Iran will only come when fighting ends in Lebanon as well. So far, that hasn't happened, with Israel and Hezbollah again trading fire today. Earlier in the week, Israeli troops moved further into Lebanon than they had in over 25 years. Over the past week, the Israeli Defense Force reported striking 650 Hezbollah targets and killing 125 Hezbollah fighters. On Wednesday, Israel and Lebanon agreed to a ceasefire, but Hezbollah, which was not part of the negotiations, has rejected that agreement. Lebanon's president telling CNN that it's unacceptable that Iran is using his country as a bargaining chip in their negotiations with the United States. In Tel Aviv, Max Gordon, Fox News.
6: Monthly jobs numbers coming in higher than expected for May, surprising analysts for 2 months in a row.
8: The Department of Labor reported a gain of 172,000 jobs in May, more than analysts expected. And the March and April jobs numbers were revised up by 93,000 jobs. The president told reporters on Air Force One Friday,
9: I hope the market starts to learn that when you have good numbers, the market should go up, not down.
8: But hot hiring and higher inflation could lead the Fed under the new chair, Kevin Warsh, to raise interest rates. The president said he trusted Warsh.
9: The reason they go down is if it's doing well, people say, no, we have to stop inflation. And it doesn't mean inflation. In fact, it could be just the opposite.
8: The numbers showed average hourly wages rose 3.4% compared to last May. Jessica Rosenthal, Fox News.
6: 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The Dow lowered 695 points. 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
6: Despite the ongoing allegations involving Maine Democratic Senate candidate Graham Platner, Democratic leaders are still supporting him to be the next senator of the state.
21: California Democrat Congressman Ro Khanna, who told the crowd at the Platner rally in Maine, no one should make excuses for past relationship problems, but he still praised Platner for taking accountability for his past. Now, for his part, Platner, joined by his wife Amy, accused his opponents of trying to weaponize salacious allegations. Platner, political warts and all, appears to still be just fine so long as he can beat Susan Collins, which of course may or may not happen.
6: It's Fox's Kevin Cork in Washington. 19-year-old Carmelo Anthony is on trial in Texas, accused of murdering 17-year-old Austin Metcalf during a dispute at a high school track event in April of last year.
22: One witness testified he saw Carmelo Anthony walk under the Memorial High School tent, even though he went to a different high school, and that's when Austin Metcalf told him to leave the area. The witness testified, quote, I remember Carmelo refusing to leave and Austin saying you need to leave and Carmelo saying, touch me and find out. The prosecutor then asked, anyone try to gang up on him? He replied, no, sir. Who was provoking? The prosecutor asked. Carmelo Anthony, he replied. The witness said Austin leans in to push him and Carmelo stabs him.
6: That's Fox's Chandley Painter. The U.S. Department of Agriculture is confirming that a second case of New World screwworm fly was discovered in Texas. The USDA says that the latest case was found in a one-month-old calf in Zavala County, about 5 miles from the first case. New World screwworm flies were detected in Mexico in late 2024. At least 10 people have died and more than 2,000 others fell ill from the parasite. That's according to the CDC. I'm Chris DeMayo. This is Fox News.
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0: 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Now, it's Red Eye Radio. Gary McNamara and Eric Harley talk about everything from politics to social issues and news of the day. Whether you're up late or you're just starting your day, welcome to the show from the Relief Factor Studios. 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
9: All across America, we are Red Eye Radio. He is Eric Harley, and I'm Gary McNamara. Welcome and good morning. Hello. I'm sorry. I just started laughing here when I saw Chris Saliza, who is on the left, by the way, talking about Scott Pelley from 60 Minutes. How can he not be fired? He said his direct boss and the women who runs the network are murdering 60 Minutes and aren't qualified to do their jobs. Like, in what profession would he not be fired?
10: Right. It's like what you were saying about our bosses during the break. It's, you can't say that out loud.
11: We have great bosses. In fact, I would say the greatest bosses on the planet.
9: Throw me under
11: of
9: the...
11: all the bosses in the world, ours are number one.
9: Man, throw me under
11: each
9: the...
11: each of them equally number one.
9: Throw me under the natural gas bus.
11: Well, I, you know, man. Hey, look, you've had a good run.
9: And here... I have. No, but I want to read what Nick Bilton, the executive producer, actually said, because I agree what you said when we started the show. Mm. I think that Scott Pelley wanted to get fired.
11: Yeah, I really believe he wants to be the, you know, I think he's just angry that he couldn't be the hero before Colbert was the hero, you know?
9: Yeah, here was a letter. Mr. Pelley, I meant what I said in my letter last week to the 60 Minutes team. Joining 60 Minutes is an honor of my career, and I'm grateful to be working alongside the people who have contributed to the most important television journalism brand this country has ever produced. While I'm new to 60 Minutes, I devoted my career to investigative journalism and storytelling. I started this job excited to collaborate and to benefit from the wisdom and experience of the 60 Minutes of veterans, with you among them. For that reason, one of the first things I did in my new role was to call you to talk and invite you to dinner. It was a profound disappointment that you rejected that overture and chose ambush instead. Yesterday, you hijacked my first meeting with the staff to disparage me, my qualifications, and my intentions with remarkable incivility and contempt. I welcome a diversity of viewpoints and a respected debate among the team, but this was nothing of the sort. Yesterday's performative display of hostility enacted in front of the staff instead of in a civil private conversation demonstrated that you have no interest in contributing to the future success of the show or approaching my new tenure with the mind open to collaboration and progress. I am here to deliver first-in-class news programming, not to make headlines about newsroom drama. I am eager to work alongside who share this goal. Despite yesterday's misconduct, I had hoped that in sitting down with you today, we could find a path forward together. You made it clear that you are not interested in such a path. Your antipathy to the future of the show has come through loud and clear, and I have heard you. I therefore write on behalf of CBS News to inform you that your employment with CBS

0: Yes, is terminated for cause. Ooh, effective immediately.
1: Yeah.
0: Enclosed is your formal termination letter. Now, the reason I went, ooh, for cause.
1: Right. Contract.
0: Is I'm guessing that he has a guaranteed contract.
1: Yeah. And then you have to mention in your letter that we're firing you for cause.
0: Right.
1: And so, you know, that goes back to, again, disparaging comments. And doing that in front of other colleagues. I mean, this right. is the case they'll try and make for, you know, when Pelley's lawyers come back and go, nope, got a contract and this isn't cause. This is because you didn't like Scott Pelley or whatever they're going to do.
0: And a judge might say,
1: you got to pay him.
0: He vehemently disagreed with you.
1: Yeah.
0: That's not cause.
1: Right. And, you know, and
0: depending right. on. Who the labor lawyer is
1: and
0: that
1: giving
0: you get.
1: His opinion in a meeting or right. or chiming in a meeting would seem to be, according to the reports, more than chiming in. But yes, you could. He might well win. He might get a settlement or a full contract payout. I don't know what the remainder of his contract.
0: You know, it's
1: is,
0: interesting but. Because when I've said before I've been fired, I actually when people say, "You mean you were fired? What did you do?" And I went, "Okay, no, I was let go." Yeah, I've never right. been fired for cause.
1: No, I was let go. I one time in radio. That's all I've done. Actually, I mean, I've done manufacturing, but my only full time career has been radio. But this one time that I was let go, they had asked me to do the morning show, and so I went from afternoons to mornings, and. Then the program director wanted to go back on the air. He missed being on the air, and I think probably the budget wasn't going to work out where they had an off-air programming director, especially in a small town. I kind of felt that that was going to happen anyway. And it was December 30th, 1994. And 3 months later, I moved from market number 237 to, I think, market number 7.
0: At that time, then. Yeah.
1: Yeah.
0: I think it's 4 now.
1: Yeah, right. And so
0: did you
1: it was
0: see?
1: A huge jump and I was and that day I actually got hired across the street in that small town. It wasn't literally across the street, but that's what we say on radio. It was the competition hired me and I worked for a few months there and then got a call from a friend of mine in Dallas and then, you know, landed here, worked in rock radio. And then a couple of years later, I started this gig.
0: Did you see that by the end of the year, Dallas Metro will be at 9 million? When I came here, it was like 5.5 million.
1: It's insane.
0: 26 years ago.
1: Insane.
0: Oh, and this, the other thing relates to when we look at some of the primaries yesterday. If people are moving out, does that mean, this? I'm putting this in a question form. Mm. If people are moving out of California,
1: yeah.
0: does this mean it's easier for Democrats to win now? Because of people that are left.
1: Oh, would be more conservative or independent. You mean the people leaving are the ones that are voting red?
0: Yeah.
1: Yeah.
0: They're the one or if they leave, they decide to, you know, to vote red. Because you've seen that. You've seen people that, you know, you look at Michael Schellenberger, the actor, for example.
1: Mm-hmm.
0: You know, he's completely rejected the Democratic Party after everything.
1: Right. Yeah.
0: No, he was living in New York City anyway, I believe, right? Or does he
1: might have... I don't know. At one time he was living in California. I don't know where he's living actually, but yeah. but yeah, I mean, it's the dynamics are shifting everywhere in red states. You know, you're seeing the big counties, of course, and metro areas, they're blue and they've been going blue for a long, long time. There's this higher concentration of, in fact, when did Dallas County go blue? Is that 2008 or before that? May have been before that. But you start seeing again that migration. In fact, the Dallas Morning News had this really great interactive thing on their website years ago. It was several years ago where it would show where, you know, okay, which areas were going to go bluer or redder, you know, based on people moving to the state. Samsung just announced they're moving right here to North Texas. And so it was showing what, you know, politically what likely was going to happen in the years to come. And it was pretty close. you know, Pete Sessions, his district, you know, basically that he used to represent is then all red won that district. There, you know, the shifting we've seen in every state. However, the migration from the states, from the big blue states, are for core reasons, the core reasons of survival. Because it's not just the billionaires.
2: No.
1: It's the people that are leaving for jobs. It, when corporations, you know, back in the day, and it used to be that we here in North Texas, there were a lot of entities in the suburbs and these towns in the suburb that made up the suburbs were saying, all right, we're going to offer these incentives. Plano, I don't know if they did. I'm assuming they did for Samsung. And it's just here. And most of all, that they were going to be paid well and have a lower cost of living.
0: You know, you mentioned the Samsung announcement the other day. Mm-hmm. Just looking here at the editorial board of the Wall Street Journal. The Exxon example for corporations. The shareholder duty case for leaving states had punished business. ExxonMobil shareholders last week voted to support management's decision to move its corporate headquarters to Texas from New Jersey. It's a smart move that raises questions for other companies. Is it becoming corporate governance duty to leave states that punish businesses for states that don't? 71% of Exxon's holders supported the corporate move to its annual at its annual meeting. That endorsement came despite opposition from the proxy advisor of Glass Lewis and Institutional Shareholder Services. Those two advisory firms try to enforce progressive policies on corporate governance, even if they are not in the best interest of the shareholders. The Exxon CEO, Darren Woods, pitched the decision as better for its business. As the company has operated in Texas for decades, the board believes that this kind of familiarity will lead to more reasonable, productive decisions from Texas officials and citizens, which is critical to the long-term success of the company. Yet Exxon has had its legal home in New Jersey since 1882.
2: Wow.
0: So why move it now? The best answer is the policy differences between the states are becoming wider. States run by Democrats are moving in a sharply different direction than states run by Republicans. One big difference is litigation risk. In 2022, New Jersey's attorney general sued Exxon for allegedly deceiving the public about climate change and fossil fuels. A judge dismissed the case in 2025, but climate lawsuits are a major priority for the tort bar and progressives. Exxon also amended its bylaws to provide an exclusive form provision to litigate shareholder suits in the federal court in southern Texas or the state's special business courts. This is at least somewhat protection against marauding plaintiff lawyers in league with Democrat state attorney generals. Texas Attorney General Ken Paxton has become an anti-business problem, though he'll soon be out of that job as he seeks a Senate seat. Exxon has already moved its corporate headquarters to Texas, so it has long benefited from the low cost of doing business. New Jersey has the highest corporate tax rate at 11.5%. Texas has no corporate tax rate, though it does have a gross receipts tax. Texas also has no top personal income tax, while New Jersey's top rate, 10.75. That's the one, you know, you and I've talked about this for a long time because we've been doing, you know, radio shows for a long time, talk radio for a long time, and saying, what will be the tipping point? And I guess the question is this a tipping point now? Are we finally seeing it? It was going to happen sooner or later.
1: Right. Yeah.
0: Companies aren't going to continue to stay in places that cost them significantly more.
1: No, no, they're not. And, you know, it's interesting because we were talking to my wife was talking to a family a friend who she's done business with for years. In fact, we look back and many of our friends, you know, these days are people that we've done business with. And they, so they have years of experience. And, you know, there is a shift in the thinking You talked about it. I think you mentioned it off the air earlier about how many able-bodied males are not in the workforce right now and aren't really not looking actively. And it's amazing when you look at, well, people in our age group, let's just say people in the 45 to 65 age category. Companies are scrambling to find people that will just show up, that will just be there, that, you know, and, you know, you're, it's not that they're going to pay extravagant salaries just for showing up, but they are willing to hire and pay well and then promote on a regular basis for those that do. And, you know, when you have so much competition out there for, you know, people being able to, right now it's kind of stagnant in the jobs market. It's not on the national level. It's not what it was in years past going to pre-COVID. But I think we're heading back in that direction. And that's when you'll start seeing wage increases because that competition just starts to get fast and furious. That's what you're going to start seeing.
0: I'll have those numbers you just mentioned. Yeah. I just found it was the Jason Riley story yesterday. American Idol. One in three working age American men aren't so much even looking for a job.
1: Yeah.
0: These are Bureau of Labor Statistics. Statistics.
1: Yeah. Idle as in IDLE.
0: Right. Exactly.
1: Instead of IDOL.
0: Right. That's why I chuckled.
1: Yeah. I love it.
0: That next on Red Eye Radio.
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0: We are Red Eye Radio. He's Eric Cronin. I'm Gary McNamara. Yeah, you would mention that I had mentioned in our mid-show meeting to you off the air about the latest Bureau of Labor statistics that show one in three men were neither working nor looking for a job in April. Among males 20 and older, the 66% labor force participation rate is down from 73% in 2006.
1: Now, does this include gig jobs? Does this include, because if you're a contractor, you're self-employed.
0: No. That it includes.
1: It includes that too,
0: yes,
1: right?
0: Yes. The premature absence of millions of, this is Jason Riley's column in the WSJ. The premature absence of millions of able-bodied men from our workforce, combined with the continued retirement of the baby boomers and significant reductions in immigration, bodes ill for the country. A life without gainful employment has become a viable alternative for an increasing number of American males. In his book, Men Without Work. Instead of men without hats.
1: Instead of men without hats or men at work.
0: Reported that the work rate for men 20 and older fell by more than 13 percentage points between 1965 and 2015. More stats coming up that are pretty shocking.
1: Wow.
2: 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Now they could have the Bears. Governor Mike Braun joins us 6:35 Monday morning, WLS AM 890.
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4: Still can't rule out the potential for a few scattered storms overnight across Chicagoland. Otherwise, mostly cloudy, a low of 68. A widely scattered storm or two possible Saturday, otherwise partly sunny, a high of 83. Sunday, maybe a pop-up storm, partly sunny, otherwise your high 79. From the Weather Channel, I'm meteorologist Mark Thibodeau, WLS AM 890, with another update in 30 minutes.
5: Fox News, I'm Deborah Valentine. During a roundtable on American agriculture in Chippewa Falls, Wisconsin, President Trump says the war with Iran is largely finished, months ahead of the midterms.
6: We're at a point, we're going to come out of Iran very quickly, and it's going to be very strong, one way or the other, whether it's a piece of paper or the very tough way, okay? The very tough way is maybe the easier way.
5: The president promising farmers that once the U.S. exits the conflict, prices will fall. The Labor Department Friday reporting over 172,000 new jobs were created in May. Despite the numbers, a down day on Wall Street. Fox Business Network's Edward Lawrence.
7: Construction jobs created 17,000. Manufacturing, turning around the losses, up 7,000 jobs. However, the down 695 points.
5: The Nasdaq plummeted 1,121, the S&P 500 down 200, the unemployment rate at 4.3%. 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
1: And thank you.
0: All right, so the really interesting, the Department of Labor statistics, one in three men in the United States were neither working nor looking for a job in April. Among males 20 and older, the 66% labor force participation rate is down from 73% in 2006. And we were, this is Jason Riley's column in the WSJ that we were talking about, and talking about the book Men Without Work that is out there now. This is really interesting that the work rate for men 20 and older fell by more than 13 percentage points between 1965 in 2015. During that half century, he added the fraction of men without jobs of any sort in the broad 20 to 64 group went from 10% of the total to almost 22%. And the percentage of wholly jobless prime age men shot from 6% to nearly 16%. The long-term rise in male joblessness does not stem from the inability to find employment. It results instead from an unwillingness to search for work. And while labor force participation rates vary by race and ethnicity, factors other than hiring discrimination seem to be playing a larger role in the disparities. And they write in the book, the legacy of prejudice might seem to explain why prime age males' work rates and workforce participation rates are lower for blacks and whites today, but they cannot explain why work rates for white men today are decidedly lower than they were for black men in 1965. Nor can they explain why the labor participation rates of married black men 25 to 54 are higher than for never married white men in the same age group.
1: Wow.
0: They talk about, well, some blame the technological advancements, globalization, deindustrialization for the increase in male idleness, but those barriers are hardly insurmountable. Like married men who are trying to support their families, foreign-born males who come to the U.S. in search of work also tend to have higher work rates, notwithstanding globalization and other macroeconomic trends. Neither married men nor immigrants are stealing these jobs. Rather, they are seizing employment opportunities that others will not take. The more likely culprit is a social safety net full of generous government benefits that allow men who won't work to subsist. Welfare and disability programs at the state and federal level are well-funded by the political left, are easily gamed by design, and have become a significant source of income for men with no jobs and no interest in finding one.
1: I'd love to break this down by state.
0: I love this here. This is Jason Riley writes this. Because these men often have no problem mooching off women who take them in, they're able to live on welfare payments sent to others in the same household.
1: Well, hold on a second. Hold on. I just want to say this. This is a strong rumor to Mr. Riley, with all due respect, that I'm with my wife because her uncle left her a lot of money. I would be with her no matter who left her that money. I'm not mooching.
0: Yes. Democrats in Washington often look to Europe as a social welfare model for the United States. We did to bring up, though you notice Democrats aren't bringing up Sweden anymore because Sweden realized that these socialist programs are really hurting the economy, hurting job creation, and also the fact that one thing that was very, very quiet is the middle class pays a lot more in taxes for those social programs. But a recent journal editorial on Britain's workforce woes ought to give them pause, according to a new report from former Labor Health Secretary Alan Milburn. Nearly a million Brits under the age of 25 are not employed, in school, or in any type of job training. Nearly half of Britain's idle youth under the age of 25 now claim to have a work-limiting disability, and they collect benefits, the journal noted. Around 7 in 10 youth who claimed a disability benefit, these are people under the age of 25 in Great Britain, are still on it a decade later. Europe's large safety net is not a model for America. It's a cautionary tale. You know, you and I said this a long time ago. People go, well, no, wait. And we've said, no, you can look at, you know, you can look at the, I remember when the Soviet Union broke up and there were Russians complaining because they had to go out and actually find a job, everything that wasn't handed to them.
1: Well,
0: and what they found out was that people would rather have there are some people, especially when you have, you know, the pathology of dependency,
1: right.
0: that is put into you. When everything yeah. is just handed to you, you don't have to do anything.
1: Right.
0: Well, then you'd rather live in a minimal sustenance like that than actually go out and face the world.
1: Well, yeah, because there's this great fear, you know, that nothing's going to be there. And in the beginning, you know, post-Soviet Union.
0: It was true.
1: It was true.
0: Right.
1: I mean, you know, they just didn't have what we have here. And I would love to break this down on these stats by states, right?
0: Oh, yeah.
1: You talk about the welfare, all right? Because there are a lot of states, well, it's going to be limited. Unemployment is going to be limited by state. Food stamps is going to be limited by state. It's, you know, when you break it down, I would really love to see. Because it would only make sense that this is happening at a greater level in the states that give out at the state level a greater amount of free stuff. Food, housing, unemployment, which is going to be limited in every state, but any of that, right? And also the mooching. Here's my question. So a guy moves in with a woman, you know, and they're not married. They're considered to be roommates, right?
0: Mm-hmm.
1: Well, if the guy's not working and she's working, because, you know, he mentions mooching off of women here. And if you look at that, then the guy living with the woman could claim, because he's a separate household, that even though they live together and they could be roommates, the state will not include her income in qualifying for benefits for him. So he could be getting who knows what if they're not married. You know, he would get the full benefits as if he lived alone. And she's paying the rent.
0: You know, I look at it. I was having a discussion. By the way, I've had some great discussions. People, you know, young people saying, well, do you think there's opportunity today?
1: Mm-hmm.
0: And I've said, yes.
1: I think there's a ton
0: of opportunity.
1: Yeah.
0: And if I was a young person, would I view my future in an optimistic way?
1: Mm-hmm.
0: Because a lot of people don't. There's nothing out there.
1: Mm-hmm.
0: And they said, well, you know, you can say that now. And I go, well, actually, no, I could say that back then.
1: Mm-hmm.
0: When I was in my early 20s, you know, when I think about it, when I was in radio for a short time after college. Now, I was working all through in college at the bank, whatever.
1: Right.
0: But the unemployment rate, and I'm going to pick this time out because, you know, you look at 1979 to 1980. And I always think of the malaise speech by Jimmy Carter.
1: Mm-hmm.
0: You know, basically it's, you know, whatever we need to. The malaise speech and whatever. And all I can think of is, you know, that was a time when the unemployment rate from 79 to 80 went from 6% to 7.2%. The Fed raised the interest rate to 20%.
1: Yeah.
0: Just a few months before in 1979.
1: Yeah.
0: 20%. So inflation was through the roof. Unemployment was much greater than it was today.
1: Right. Right.
0: And I was as optimistic as I could possibly be. What was happening on the outside never changed my focus. I knew there were, you know, the funny thing is, I knew that there were challenges out there, but I never thought that those challenges had any, and this comes again from my father.
1: Yeah.
0: My father, who just said, doesn't matter what's going on. If you're the best at what you do, you can find something.
1: If
0: you're willing to work, you got to work ethic. It doesn't matter.
1: You got to show up.
0: You know, what was
1: now,
0: it? Now, I had to get out of my chosen profession at that time. Good God. I was in radio for like 6 months and I sucked. It was music radio.
1: Mm.
0: And so I went in to do what my family did, even though I had, you know, no job experience on it. I became a machinist, you know, and that's what I did for 4 years and got back into radio in 83 and never have been out. You know, since that point, went back into music radio in 83. But I would be just as optimistic today as I was back then because it really didn't matter. I had blinders on. I always wanted to eventually get back into radio.
1: Mm-hmm.
0: I was biding my time a little bit, but then I'm going to sit and go, okay, what do I do? Radio next. And all of a sudden, boom, this job opportunity comes up, you know, as a machinist, which paid a lot more.
1: Mm-hmm. Mm-hmm.
0: Then when I became, you know, went to Worthington Compressors. We were making, you know, the United Steelworkers, we were making great money.
1: Mm-hmm.
0: And so I stayed in it because that was the first thing. The first thing was not to do exactly what I wished to do in life because I always was focused towards radio. The first thing was, can I make money? And even when I was when I did that stuff, the machinist stuff, right. I was still doing club. I was still a club DJ. I was still doing that on the side.
1: Sure. Yeah.
0: You know, probably three nights a week.
1: Mm-hmm.
0: But all of us, I think of my buddy Jerry and my buddy Jeff, because we all went to college together. We didn't view it as having incredible work ethic. You didn't sit there and say, we all have incredible work ethics. Right. We just want to make money.
1: Right. Yeah. Yeah. Well, and it's also a drive, I think, to, you know, because I look at, I read something the other day, you should set your goals. And I thought, that's so, you know, to me, sitting down and you should sit down and write all of your goals. If that works for somebody, okay, good for them. Okay. For me, it's a waste of time because I know what my overall goal is. And it requires that you keep moving in the same momentum in the same direction. And that every day you're looking to learn. So if you want to say, well, that's actually one of your goals. Yeah, but I'm not going to sit down with a pad and, you know, pen and write all this stuff down. That's a waste of time to me.
0: I know I always wanted to be in radio and I hoped for it for the future. But what really passionately drove me was to be self-sufficient at the moment.
1: Well, yeah.
0: That was my passion.
1: Right.
0: I wanted to get my own place. Wanted a car.
1: Mm-hmm.
0: Because that was freedom. I wanted a job made it so I could set the direction of where I wanted to go, which is freedom.
1: Right.
0: Experience the opportunity that freedom gives you.
1: Now people want freedom from responsibilities.
0: Yeah. It seems. It's a foreign concept to me.
1: It is.
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0: We are Red Eye Radio. He is Eric Carly, and I'm Gary McNamara. You see it on social media a lot. It becomes a controversy each and every year.
1: Mm-hmm.
0: The teams that are celebrating Pride Day and the teams that aren't celebrating Pride Day.
1: Right.
0: But I started thinking with how the left has expanded and wishes to just open up the pie to everyone. I was thinking maybe Nazi night.
1: Oh, they should have Nazi night for the left.
0: Yes.
1: Right.
0: Not Nazi night.
1: Right.
0: By the way, I'm not comparing the two. I'm just talking about the controversy of, you know, the expanding days that, you know, major league teams are expected to do it.
1: The causes that they're trying to,
0: And again, yeah. I know it may be shocking, but we're not the ones that are normalizing. We're talking about things that the left wishes and others wish to normalize.
1: Right.
0: Well, they're wishing to normalize Nazis.
1: Right.
0: So maybe Nazi Tattoo Day.
1: Well,
0: By the way, the Texas Rangers are not participating in that this year.
1: Hey, what about out in Hollywood and in at the award ceremonies? They'll be wearing a swastika pen, you know, instead of a ribbon. I don't know.
0: Who won't wear the Nazi pen?

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6: Tracking the potential overnight for still some scattered showers and thunderstorms across Chicagoland. A low of 68. Any storm that does cross the area could be on the gusty side. Some widely scattered storms on Saturday. Certainly won't rain all day, though. A high of 83. And Sunday, maybe a pop-up storm or two. Afternoon high 79. From the Weather Channel, I'm meteorologist Mark Thibodeau, WLS AM 890 with another update in 30 minutes.
7: An ultimatum. I'm Deborah Valentine, Fox News. Iran says they will only agree to a ceasefire if Israel ends its offensive on Lebanon. Fox's Max Gordon reports from Tel Aviv.
8: Iran's foreign minister saying again that a deal between the U.S. and Iran will only come when fighting ends in Lebanon as well. So far, that hasn't happened, with Israel and Hezbollah again trading fire. Earlier in the week, Israeli troops moved further into Lebanon than they had in over 25 years. Over the past week, the Israeli Defense Force reported striking 650 Hezbollah targets and killing 125 Hezbollah fighters. On Wednesday, Israel and Lebanon agreed to a ceasefire, but Hezbollah, which was not part of the negotiations, has rejected that agreement. Lebanon's president telling CNN that it's unacceptable that Iran is using his country as a bargaining chip in their negotiations with the United States. In Tel Aviv, Max Gordon, Fox News.
7: California Democrat Javier Becerra has advanced to the general election for governor this November. Once the primary count is done, either Republican Steve Hilton or Democrat billionaire Tom Steyer will advance as Becerra's challenger under the state's top two-vote getter system.
9: We're told that L.A. County has about 680,000 ballots remain to be counted. Both mailed-in and dropped-off ballots come here. Any ballot postmarked by Election Day last Tuesday must be counted. The process, we're told, takes so long in part because each ballot must have its signature verified. And if there's an issue, there's a 10-day period to have it cured. Now, the most recent mail-in ballots that were processed are favoring Democrats, as many analysts suggested they would.
7: Fox's Matt Finn reporting from L.A. Incumbent Democratic L.A. Mayor Karen Bass has advanced to the November general election. Her challenger yet to be called, that is between Republican Spencer Pratt and Democrat Nitya Ramon. America's listening to Fox News.
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7: President Donald Trump in Wisconsin Friday for an agricultural roundtable. Fox's Kevin Cork reports from Washington.
13: The trip to America's Dairyland, of course, part of his continued effort to connect with voters and tout his administration's successes. And, of course, to also remind Americans that any and all success that happens here in this great country is because of you.
14: You all built this country, not the complainers, not the wise guys. You all built this country.
13: Also told the farmers he wouldn't mind trading lives with them. President also walked away with some bright, shiny new hardware. Two-time Olympic gold medalist Jordan Stoltz gave him one of his gold medals.
7: It marks President Trump's first visit to Wisconsin since his 2024 election campaign. Monthly jobs numbers came in higher than expected for May, surprising analysts for 2 months in a row. Fox's Jessica Rosenthal has more.
15: The Department of Labor reported a gain of 172,000 jobs in May, more than analysts expected. And the March and April jobs numbers were revised up by 93,000 jobs. The president told reporters on Air Force One Friday,
16: I hope the market starts to learn that when you have good numbers, the market should go up, not down.
15: But hot hiring and higher inflation could lead the Fed under the new chair, Kevin Warsh, to raise interest rates. The president said he trusted Warsh.
16: The reason they go down is if it's doing well, people say, oh, we have to stop inflation. And it doesn't mean inflation. In fact, it could be just the opposite.
15: The numbers showed average hourly wages rose 3.4% compared to last May. Jessica Rosenthal, Fox News.
7: Jamaica's energy minister says the island nation is experiencing a nationwide power blackout. No reason's been given for the outage. Jamaica Public Service Company says it's investigating the cause of the blackout and taking steps to restore electricity. Power is expected to be fully restored by the end of the night. I'm Deborah Valentine. This is Fox News.
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1: A student at the University of South Carolina was killed in a hit-and-run accident by someone in the country illegally. 1 year behind bars for this hit-and-run accident that killed a young American citizen. 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
2: All across America, we are Red Eye Radio. He is Eric Carly, and I'm Gary McNamara. Good morning.
3: Good morning, people.
2: Thank you for being here.
4: Thank you.
2: How's everybody? You hanging in there?
3: I'm doing well. How are you, Gary?
2: I can't complain.
3: Actually, you do it for a living.
2: Yeah, that's a great point.
3: Yeah. So,
2: well, you want to know one of the audio? I mean, there were so many stories yesterday.
3: Yeah.
2: You want to get to the audio cut that really defines everything with Plantner right now in Maine?
3: Yes, I do.
2: This is, let me make sure I got her name right. This is, Elise Jordan, who's on MSNBC. Okay. Mm-hmm. So this is MSNBC yesterday. Excuse me.
3: MS Now.
2: MS Now.
3: It should be, you know what? It should be MS for the time being, because the way cable news ratings are going, you know, it might not be long.
2: So here we go. You ready?
3: All right.
2: If this is on MS Now.
3: Yeah.
2: You're in trouble.
3: Yeah.
2: And here we go.
5: The problem is his judgment, which he clearly has been lacking in as an adult. It's one thing to have foolish, youthful indiscretions, but I'm sorry, you cannot get past. It is not a Nazi-style tattoo. It is the tattoo of concentration camp guards. It is the very worst tattoo you can get if you are getting anything Nazi, and that's a pretty high bar there. So this has been a slow-motion train wreck ever since that tattoo and knowledge of it hit the world, and it's only going to get worse. These texts, there are multiple women. Are all those women going to keep their mouths shut from now until Election Day? What do you think, Lauren?
3: You sure that wasn't Fox News? That sounded very Fox News-y.
2: It wasn't Newsmax. It wasn't OAN. It was MS Now.
3: What's going on over there at MS Now? What's in the water? Because that sounded sane.
2: I know.
3: That sounded like a clear picture of everything that's going on with Plantner, because it is where she started, about judgment. I mean, that's what you look at. A person's judgment as an adult. She phrased it perfectly. Alan, call over at MS Now and see if everybody's okay.
2: Make that call before you call the 60 Minutes crew to find out how they're doing.
3: Well, yeah, enjoy your bagel. Huh? Get to that here in a bit.
2: Well, I had to start out with this because, you know, yesterday the excuses were coming in, and we played one liberal analyst who said it's not a Nazi tattoo, and the Republican consultant responded, "All right, I guess we'll get into a discussion of how Nazi a Nazi tattoo is.
3: How Nazi the tattoo is,
2: and the point that they were think about this. The point they were trying to make is it's not a Nazi tattoo.
3: Yeah.
2: It's a concentration camp." tattoo.
3: What's that? That's so much better.
2: What's
3: so much better?
2: What's the difference? What's the point you're trying to make?
3: About? My God.
2: Did you workshop this? Were there a bunch of liberals sitting around the table and you said, hey, I got an idea. Let's go with the fact that it's not a Nazi tattoo because it's not technically the Nazi party tattoo. It's a Nazi concentration camp tattoo, which is not the Nazi party tattoo. And everybody in favor of going that it's not a Nazi tattoo? Who's in favor? Everybody raises their hand.
3: You know
2: who's against? Nobody raises their hand.
3: You know where these liberal activists in the newsroom learn to debate like that, argue like that? Fauci. That sounds like a Fauci-esque kind of, you know, well, we didn't do this, we didn't do that. Well, doesn't matter what you call it. Did you enhance the virus? It's not a Nazi tattoo. It's more of a concentration camp tattoo. That sounds like exactly like something that would come out of Fauci's mouth.
2: Oh, it's a Nazi concentration camp? Oh, well, then fine.
3: Oh.
2: What are you people going crazy? Oh. It's not technically a Nazi party tattoo.
3: Yeah.
2: No.
3: Wow.
2: You know, the

0: funny thing is, I saw this yesterday. I don't know whether, again, you'll see something on the internet. I'm like, I'm assuming this sounds like something he would say, but there was a quote from Thomas Sowell.
1: Yeah. Okay.
0: And it is, and it doesn't, whether it's from him or not, somebody may call, well, that's not him. It's his, you know, his site that said it. I really don't care. It's the quote.
1: Yeah, right.
0: Quote, "The problem isn't that Johnny can't read. The problem isn't even that Johnny can't think. The problem is that Johnny doesn't know what thinking is. He confuses thinking with feeling." You know, and we've always talked about, you know, that, you know, about critical thinkers being able to connect the dots.
1: Yeah.
0: The point being made there is no thinking going on. It's emotional instinct of rage that comes out. Because if you're thinking, it's like when, in the last century, I became a radio talk show host and didn't want to do it.
1: And just over a century ago, yeah.
0: And I was, and I was absolutely paranoid about making a fool of myself.
1: Yeah, right.
0: That I better know what I'm talking about. Otherwise, I couldn't imagine my family and friends listening and making a horrible mistake and somebody saying, "You're an idiot. You don't even know what you're talking about." And again, back then, even in my early 30s, most people don't. You don't articulate. There are some, you know, that get into the media. I mean, now we've got 18, 19, 20-year-olds, whatever. A lot of times, I don't believe that their opinions are fully formed. But it takes a while to learn all the topics and study all the topics that exist, you know, out there. And so, and even today, you know, one of the things that taught me early on is don't be afraid to say, "I don't know."
1: Yeah.
0: And we've said it on the air. I don't know. I don't have the information yet. It's one of the reasons when a crime is committed, you know, we may say, okay, it could be this, it could be that, it could be this, it could be that, but we don't take an absolute opinion on it because we don't have the facts in front of us. And if you don't have the facts and evidence in front of you, we believe it's better to shut up.
1: Right.
0: But when you hear the left, I think it's such a great quote because it's not thinking. It's emotional rage instinct.
1: Mm-hmm. This is why we say it's like arguing with children.
0: Yeah.
1: But the problem is children are arguing to keep themselves out of trouble. But if you're actually having a conversation and they're not trying to defend themselves, they show that they have critical thinking skills. They demonstrate it all the time. Anybody who's ever been around a child knows. You know, they're always asking, well, why? Well, how does that work? Well, why? Well, they're learning. They're curious. These people are activists. They don't care to learn. And I really believe many of them just don't know. They absolutely don't know what they're talking about.
0: I think part of thinking, just thinking in general, is what are the consequences? Right?
1: Yeah.
0: What are the consequences of anything that I do? You know, it's like all this endorsement of Plattner, knowing that he had the Nazi tattoo. The excuses come out. Are you actually thinking?
1: Right. Right. Are you walking it all the way through?
0: Right.
1: Are you, because, you know, if you want to dive in head first, you can. It's not a good idea. You're going to have to, in the arena of public ideas, and let's face it, these aren't journalists. We've been saying it for years. They're activists. And as an activist, don't you want to be right? When you're an activist, don't you want to have the argument that nobody can defeat? If you're an activist, what is the point? The point is to bring about change. Change something that is wrong. Right the wrongs. But how can you do that if you don't know what the hell you're talking about? If you don't know. I mean, it's like All right, we can compare it to the private sector. In any business, product knowledge is number one if you're going to be good at a job, whether it's in sales or whatever it is, management, doesn't matter what it is. Product knowledge is number one. You got to know everything. You've got to know enough, certainly, to talk about it. You don't have to be the genius in the family, but you better know enough to get the job done. They don't care to learn enough to have any kind of debate. Well, it's not a Nazi tattoo. It's a concentration camp tattoo.
0: Right. So the question is, forget about critical thinking. Well, they're thinking in some way. Are they?
1: I don't know. In order to use that argument, you've got to know you're going to get stomped. You got to know that right. Big boot is coming down right on top of your head.
0: Because to ignore that saying, okay, I can read. I'm not saying they can't read, and there isn't some kind of processing, but the processing isn't, if you think of it, even Neanderthal man had thinking skills in order to survive.
1: Yes.
0: And we're talking basic, you know, basic things here. Everybody knew it was a concentration camp. They know it now. Everyone knows what it is.
1: Right.
0: So I don't know whether it's when I read that Thomas Sowell thing, that's like, you know, we've always said people think, but they don't critically think. And I'm like, well, maybe they don't think. Maybe he's got a point. Maybe it's just pure emotion with no critical thinking, with no thinking skills, actually. And I guess the debate would be what's thinking and critical thinking. I've always thought thinking in general was critical thinking to begin with. But does the emotion just dominate? And I'll use this as an example, which I've told the story before. This goes back a couple of months ago when I was back in New York and I met a couple. And they asked me what I did and we started talking about things. And the one gentleman, and very nice couple, by the way, very mm-hmm. nice couple. Mm-hmm. And we were talking about something. He goes, well, the thing is, conservatives believe that, they're the ones that are patriotic, yet they're breaking the flag law and they wear flags all the time as clothing.
1: They sound very nice.
0: And I'm like, what? It was a nice guy. I mean, he was saying it out of passion.
1: Yeah,
0: like he had an argument. He had a point.
1: Yeah. Yeah.
0: And,
1: right.
0: And I said, right. I don't know of, you know, there may be somebody. I said, when I think of the last person who you might be able to make that argument with, it might be Jim Craig when the USA, you know, won against the Russians, but he wasn't wearing it as clothing. He was draping the flag over himself. It wasn't a piece of clothing.
1: Right.
0: Well, no, they wear it all the time. You see stars and stripes. I go, that's not what the flag code says. And it's not a law. It's
1: right.
0: a flag code. It's
1: right.
0: a code of respect.
1: Right.
0: You don't go to jail for not following the flag code.
1: Right.
0: Otherwise, coming in to work anytime around Memorial Day or whatever, you see a ton of people with their flags out and no spotlight on it at night.
1: Right.
0: You know, so It's not against, it's a suggestion. Well, they say they're patriotic, but they're not wearing the flag. The flag has to be an official flag. A flag is not stars and stripes on a shirt. A flag, you know, a flag, what do you
1: patch.
0: Call it? Decal, whatever, mm-hmm. on your shirt. That's
1: or a uniform.
0: or your uniform. That's not considered a flag. A flag is when you take, you know, that 3x5 flag and you put it out, or mm-hmm. a smaller flag or whatever, and you put that into clothing.
1: Now, of course, on the uniform, it is more than just code. It is, of course,
0: a military code.
1: Right, right.
0: So,
1: dress code.
0: You can make the case that's law.
1: Yes.
0: I said, flag code. What does it actually mean? Mm-hmm. You know, can you wear stars and stripes? And I showed it to him. He goes, I don't believe anything that I read. That was his argument. I don't believe anything that I read. Well, of course you do. You've been expressing opinions to me. You believe something.
1: Are you just repeating what right. other people say and
0: I
1: not
0: said,
1: reading?
0: Show me your evidence to back your opinion.
1: No, because...
0: Well, I don't have it right now. You've got your smartphone. Well, you can find it.
1: No, and you just hit on something because you told the story before, but
0: yeah.
1: To open it up even further, many, many of them on the left only repeat what they've heard. Yeah. They'll talk about Charlottesville all day long and not know the truth. Yeah. Michael Rappaport, at least he admitted, and it was very late in the game. It was what, March of 24 when he said... Before he found out the truth, he looked it up and read the entire quote and said Democrats had been lying. And then he read about all this other stuff they were lying about and everything else. You know, at least he got around to it. But they sit and repeat things they can read, going back to your earlier point. They can read, but they don't.
0: Well, what I see is incredible rage. Based on ignorance and no curiosity when challenged at all to say, to think, or when that first impression hits them, somebody throws something at them, they don't say, oh, I wonder if that's true or not.
1: Mm-hmm.
0: They just believe it. And when someone says, well, how do you know? Well, I know because of this, this, and this. Well, I don't believe anything that I read or anything that you read. Well, then. How do you come to your opinion?
1: Right.
0: And they just stare at you
1: right.
0: and move on to the next topic. There's yep. no curiosity
1: yep. nope.
0: at all. And to me, that's where I sit there and think, well, maybe that's the whole no thinking part. If there's no curiosity at all to find out what the actual truth is, how much thinking is actually involved?
1: Right. No, it's a great point.
0: We are Red Eye Radio.
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0: We are Red Eye Radio. He's Eric Cronin. I'm Gary McNamara. Let's just play it one more time because this is from MS Now. All right, one more time.
1: Okay. Right,
0: and then and then we'll move on because it's just, it's so precious because the left was going back to, it seemed like they had nothing left on Plattner. So they were going back to the last couple of days, and we brought you some examples. Well, you know, it's really not a Nazi tattoo. It's so this is on MS Now. All right. Here we go. This is the liberal station.
1: Uh-huh.
2: The problem is his judgment, which he clearly has been lacking in as an adult. It's one thing to have foolish, youthful indiscretions, but I'm sorry, you cannot get past. It is not a Nazi-style tattoo. It is the tattoo of concentration camp guards. It is the very worst tattoo you can get if you are getting anything Nazi, and that's a pretty high bar there. So this has been a slow motion train wreck ever since that tattoo and knowledge of it hit the world. And it's only going to get worse. These texts, there are multiple women. Are all those women going to keep their mouths shut?
0: There you go.
1: Yeah, there you have it. Making all these solid points on MS Now.
0: So the liberals are saying it's worse than a Nazi tattoo.
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4: Tracking the potential for a few scattered storms overnight across Chicagoland. Any storm that does form will be on the gusty side. Lows in the upper 60s. There could be some widely scattered storms before the 4 p.m. hour Saturday, a high of 83, and Sunday a pop-up storm or two, otherwise partly sunny, and a high of 79. From the Weather Channel, I'm meteorologist Mark Thibodeau, WLS AM 890, with another update in 30 minutes.
5: Fox News, I'm Chris DeMeo. President Trump says the war with Iran is largely finished.
6: One way or the other is finished. It's either finished with a piece of paper or finished a more difficult way, although you could say a much easier way.
5: The president's remarks at an agriculture roundtable in Chippewa Falls, Wisconsin yesterday. He described the conflict as putting out a fire. NBA Finals Game 2. The New York Knicks topped the San Antonio Spurs 104-103.
7: 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Pulls up. Jumper. Won't go. Rebound taken by Vassell. It's over. It's over. The Knicks survive.
5: The call on ABC, Knicks now lead that series 2-0. Game 3 is set for Monday night in New York. Stocks taking a beating on Friday, the Dow plunging 695 points. 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
0: And he is Eric Carly, and I'm Gary McNamara. 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That's right. And I tell it to people all the time. I got a friend of mine.
1: Yeah.
0: who was saying, he said about a week ago, he just said, I can't stand anything that's on during the day.
1: Yeah, right. We're on during the day.
0: And I went, well, we're on during the day. Yeah. Here's the app. Right. And he said, I wish I could listen to you at night. And I've known this person for a significant period of time. And I'm like, we've got an app. We podcast.
1: That's right.
0: All day after the show is over.
1: Look.
0: And it stays on forever. You go, oh, really? I've told you 50 times.
1: Look, you know, over the years, we've heard so many excuses from listeners as to why they can't stay up late.
0: Yes.
1: You know, they have, and they're lame. Lame excuses like, I have to sleep.
0: Work.
1: I have to work.
0: Family.
1: You know, have to make a living. Family.
0: Health.
1: You know, health. All these lame excuses. So we said, you know what? Fine. We'll just put it on an app and you can listen whenever you want. We would prefer you listen on one of our great radio stations. Mm-hmm. You and I are very proud. We're radio guys to the core.
0: Yeah.
1: And, you know, we're not familiar with this new technology. caveman talk show host. No, we love it that now, if, you know, for whatever reason, you can't listen to one of our great radio stations, that you can listen anytime. And it's right there on your telephone. And I said telephone. No one calls it a phone. Does anyone even call it a phone anymore? It's my cell.
0: Only if you have smart in front of it.
1: Well, see, everybody, you know, back in the day when they first started to attend my cell, and I'm thinking, man, so many people have been in prison. I didn't realize how many people had been in prison. I thought it was just me. But, yeah, you can get it right there and carry it with you and get you some cool earbuds, you know, and listen to it and anytime you want. In fact, listen two or three times a day. For those listening live right now on the radio, on one of our many great radio stations, you can't make any excuses either. You should also have the app and listen again. Listen later during the day just to let it soak in. That's all we ask. Twice a day.
0: Right. Become, yeah. You know, it's where you get our analysis on the world so you can be depressed twice in
1: That's
0: a
1: right.
0: day,
1: yeah.
0: Not just once.
1: Yeah, we're doomed. It's 24/7. We're doomed.
0: All right, one more. I got to move on, but I mean, the Plattner thing. By the way, I saw one, this was on X, and it was somebody national saying, you don't even live in Maine. Why do you care what's going on? That's the new one.
1: Yeah.
0: I saw that. Yes, I was like, okay, they're evolving to what? You don't even live in Maine. Unless you live in Maine, it really doesn't matter to you. Why do you care what's going on in Maine? It's like, did you think?
1: Yeah.
0: It's the Senate. It's control of the Senate.
1: They make law.
0: Right. Do you even think a little bit? But I had to play this one because this was an interview on NPR.
1: Yeah.
0: And it was just the question. It was the question that got me from the host. But this is Plattner on NPR. Here we go.
15: The Democrats have trouble connecting with male voters. Describe the masculinity that you represent.
16: I think it's just a healthy form of it, which is, yeah, look, I mean, I lift weights. I shoot guns. My background is obviously in the military. I work outside. Most of my hobbies are things that people tend to associate with, like, manly stuff, I guess. At the exact same time, I go to therapy. I have a very open sort of dialogue and emotional relationship with my wife.
0: He said open with his wife. I thought he was going to go open.
1: Yeah. Open marriage with your wife? Yeah.
0: Well, you know something?
1: Hmm.
0: Just because you're a Nazi does not mean you're masculine. Examples.
1: Yeah.
0: Schultz and Klink. That's
1: it. Hogan.
0: Since, hey, what the hell? Since they live in a make-believe world, why can't I?
1: Don't you know, Klink and Schultz aren't real, Gary.
0: Really?
1: They weren't real Nazis. Well, are you making the case that Plattner is?
0: Well, remember one of the first justifications was he's an angry Nazi.
1: Yeah, he was angry.
0: So maybe anger is more testosterone.
1: Ah.
0: And so that justifies the Nazi tattoo because you're angry. And so contemplating Nazi thoughts when you're angry for Democrats is acceptable, but not if you're happy, apparently. Because I haven't heard anybody say, look, you know, you really, all the time, you seem like you're miserable. Can't you be a happy Nazi? Look, you know, and if you don't want to say, well, he's evolved from a Nazi, he's a communist. Well, Elaine on Seinfeld told her communist boyfriend, you know, can't you wear brighter clothes? Can't you be more optimistic?
1: Right.
0: Can't you be happy?
1: Yeah.
0: When she dated the communist. Remember when she dated the communist?
1: I remember. Yeah.
0: And boy, boy, Seinfeld ahead of its time because Kramer was falling right into wanting to listen to all the Nazi stuff.
1: Right.
0: And thank goodness for Mickey.
1: Mickey didn't have it. It wanted nothing to do with it.
0: Mickey said, you know, take that commie crap to the streets.
1: That's right.
0: I can't believe I remember these lines. No. It's like I didn't like study the show before we did this show to get the line right.
1: Somebody, you know how they'll do a course, you know, sometimes on what something in pop culture at universities. Seinfeld, you could actually relate to so many things. We do it all the time. I mean, you could take it and take it apart. The show about nothing was also the show about everything. Because at some point, it all goes back to, at least on our show, it all goes back to Seinfeld. You know, this idea, you know, I'm a macho guy. I shoot guns, but I also go to therapy and I talk to my wife. I actually listen when she talks. I don't just pretend to listen. I listen. And here's the things she says to me the other day, blah, blah, blah, blah, blah, blah, blah, blah, blah, blah. Blah, blah, blah, blah, blah, blah, blah, blah. And then she started crying, and that's when I left the room.
0: Oh, man.
1: I mean, what the hell was he trying to do there? You know what it reminded me of? Tim Walz all over again.
0: Yes.
1: It did.
0: Yes.
1: With a deeper voice.
0: Yes.
1: Yeah.
0: I'm so glad you said that because I thought the same thing when I saw that.
1: Well, and
0: yesterday, I went, what? Is he doing Tim Walz here?
1: Well, the other day I was out in the garage looking under the hood of my football, and then I went inside and watched a pickup game on TV. What? I think it's the opposite. Tim, I think Plattner, you know, that's part of my military background and everything else. No, let's get back to the Nazi thing. and you brought up your wife. Well, so what does she think about you and all these allegations about sexting and anything else? Is there anything else we're going to learn between now? This is what I'd be asking every time.
0: Well, the rumors are out there.
1: Yeah.
0: Is there anything else? I won't repeat because we don't repeat rumors. If it's a specific allegation that comes out from a news source, we will report it, but there's...
1: And we'll report that it's from that news source and that they sourced it. And because you and I don't... And I don't care who it is. I don't care if it's Fox News, Newsmax, or CNN, or MSN. I don't care who... MS long ago. I don't care who it is. If a source... I always love this one. A source familiar with the situation. Well, I'm familiar with the situation.
0: Yeah, that can mean anything.
1: But
0: yeah.
1: So we were very careful about that because I have no idea. But MS Now, the audio cut, it has to be the audio cut of the day because we played it twice in the first hour. So it's makes a solid point of who knows what could happen. This is what the Democrats have to be worried about right now. Now, this happened with Hegseth, with the nomination of Hegseth. And we said, well, hold on a second. Susie Wiles was reportedly livid that he had not come forth with you know, some things that came to the surface. And then the question, the rumor also included this idea that Susie Wiles, Trump's chief of staff, now said basically they're better not be anything else. You better be telling us everything. And this is what the Democrats are doing with Plattner. Because it is a big deal and it falls on the party. You know, the person, anybody who's saying, well, you're not from Maine, doesn't even know how the Senate works, doesn't know. It'd be one thing if he were running for the state Senate. But no, that's not it. The problem is, and I've said this for a long time, whatever you do, whatever baggage you bring it for the whole party. It's not just about the people in your state that are going to vote for you or not. It's about your entire party and what they're willing to include or exclude, who they're willing to sever ties with or make excuses for. That's what it comes down to. And so whatever baggage you bring, everybody carries it. Everybody carries it. And your party pays the price or not.
0: I know just for myself, I don't know anybody else. I'm not going to speak for anybody else. But I know for me, just here in the first 2 days of the week, I shake my head. One of the things that has amazed me really since 2018, and if you've been a longtime listener to the show, you probably remember after the 2018, I said, you know, Democrats are going to have to change. Yeah. They cannot continue to go down this road. And to be where we are now, especially the last few days after this weekend, and Democrats justifying a commie Nazi predator app, sexting victim is how, you know, they wish to refer to him as. They haven't used the word victim, but that's how they're trying to portray him. Mm. You know, initially, remember, he's a victim of the whistleblower.
1: Oh, yeah.
0: You know, the whistleblower in the campaign. You know, how dare this private, it's amazing to watch this go on, because you cannot sink further. As I said yesterday, you can't. There's never been any evidence Trump is a Nazi.
1: Right.
0: You know, and you've just blown it forever.
1: Yeah.
0: With the endorsement by so many Democrats of a guy who had a concentration camp tattoo. And he knew what it was.
1: He knew what it was.
0: And has said, well, I'm a communist. And again, as we have said, if you're anyone with a critical, you know, any type of critical thinking skills, you're like, so you're debating whether you're Hitler or Stalin.
1: Yeah, right.
0: You're a communist now.
1: Right.
0: So you're not no longer Hitler. You're Stalin.
1: Yeah.
0: I mean, what? It's just, it's the most bizarre. And even that right there, you know what I was sitting there thinking? Because as you said, it sounds like Tim Walz with a deeper voice.
1: Yeah.
0: And I'm a deeper voice and, mm-hmm. you know, I'm doing these manly things. But mm-hmm. then again, Walz was the, assistant football coach or something?
1: Something like that.
0: But remember, he was a permission structure. You know where I'm going.
1: Yeah.
0: Plantner. Who's he the permission structure for?
1: Right. Exactly. just
0: you know,
1: unreal.
0: We need somebody like this because he's a permission structure for what?
1: Yeah. Right.
0: And it shows you, even though it's just one Senate race in a relatively small state, it can affect the direction of where the country goes. But I think what's also incredibly fascinating is what the Democratic Party is attempting to sell here.
1: Yeah.
0: Especially the hypocrisy of how, without any evidence, Trump was a Nazi, or making up stuff as they did in Charlottesville.
1: Right.
0: Not using his entire, quote, line about it.
1: Working with the Russians and the Russian hoax.
0: The Russian hoax.
1: I mean, all of it.
0: None of it was true. In fact, we know it was the Hillary campaign that set it up. And then just seeming to ignore this.
1: Yeah. And making excuses for it.
0: Amazing. We are Red Eye Radio.
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0: Beer Runner Radio. He's Eric Carlin. I'm Gary McNamara. Oh, there's a new syndrome out there.
1: Yeah?
0: Let's have it right here. Axios. Democrats hit by last minute. Plattner anxiety. Plattner anxiety.
1: Yeah. But it's not last minute, by the way.
0: Is a new condition.
1: Yeah. It's called vetting. It's called vetting. And it's been around for a long, long time. It's been around for a long, long time. And look, you know, you make excuses, but you've got to listen to yourself. Listen to what you're saying out loud while making the excuses. They sound stupid. They sound horrible.
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6: Had the potential for a few scattered storms overnight across the region here in Chicagoland. Any storm that might get started could be gusty, so stay weather aware, lows in the upper 60s. Some widely scattered storms on Saturday, otherwise partly sunny weather, a high of 83. Sunday, maybe a pop-up storm, otherwise partly sunny skies, high 79. From the Weather Channel, I'm meteorologist Mark Thibodeau, WLS AM 890 with another update.
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7: Governor Glenn Youngkin, the former governor of Virginia, you mentioned those really shaky polling numbers for Governor Spanberger. 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
9: More than analysts expected. And the March and April jobs numbers were revised up by 93,000 jobs. The president told reporters on Air Force One Friday,
10: I hope the market starts to learn that when you have good numbers, the market should go up, not down.
9: But hot hiring and higher inflation could lead the Fed under the new chair, Kevin Warsh, to raise interest rates. The president said he trusted Warsh.
10: The reason they go down is if it's doing well, people say, oh, we have to stop inflation. And it doesn't mean inflation. In fact, it could be just the opposite.
9: The numbers showed average hourly wages rose 3.4% compared to last May. Jessica Rosenthal, Fox News.
11: War Secretary Pete Hegseth is in France to commemorate the Normandy landings. Fox's Jonathan Savage has more.
12: 82 years ago was D-Day in the Second World War. The largest seaborne invasion in history marked the beginning of the liberation of Western Europe from Nazi Germany. War Secretary Pete Hegseth is attending the ceremony to mark the occasion on France's northern coast. The Pentagon says he'll honour the sacrifices of Americans who died there. Some locals want Secretary Hegseth to stay away. A residence organization has issued a press release condemning what they see as his American supremacist statements and what they describe as far-right tattoos. Jonathan Savage, Fox News.
11: The U.S. military saying it shot down four Iranian drones that were launched toward the Strait of Hormuz yesterday and then struck some of the Islamic Republic's coastal surveillance radar sites in response. The military is enforcing a blockade on Iranian ports in response to Tehran's chokehold on the strait. 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
11: Despite the ongoing allegations involving Maine Democratic Senate candidate Graham Plattner, Democratic leaders are still supporting him to be their next senator of the state.
25: California Democrat Congressman Ro Khanna, who told the crowd at the Plattner rally in Maine, no one should make excuses for past relationship problems, but he still praised Plattner for taking accountability for his past. Now, for his part, Plattner, joined by his wife Amy, accused his opponents of trying to weaponize salacious allegations. Plattner, political warts and all, appears to still be just fine, so long as he can beat Susan Collins, which, of course, may or may not happen.
11: That's Fox's Kevin Cork from Washington. 19-year-old Carmelo Anthony is on trial in Texas, accused of murdering 17-year-old Austin Metcalf during a dispute at a high school track event in April of last year.
26: One witness testified he saw Carmelo Anthony walk under the Memorial High School tent, even though he went to a different high school, and that's when Austin Metcalf told him to leave the area. The witness testified, quote, "I remember Carmelo refusing to leave and Austin saying, 'You need to leave,' and Carmelo saying, 'Touch me and find out.'" The prosecutor then asked, "Anyone try to gang up on him?" He replied, "No, sir." "Who was provoking?" the prosecutor asked. "Carmelo Anthony," he replied. The witness said Austin leans in to push him and Carmelo stabs him.
11: That's Fox's Chandley Painter. The U.S. Department of Agriculture is confirming that a second case of New World screwworm fly was discovered in Texas. The USDA says that the latest case was found in a one-month-old calf in Zavala County, about 5 miles from the first case. New World screwworm flies were detected in Mexico in late 2024. At least 10 people have died and more than 2,000 others fell ill from the parasite, according to the CDC. I'm Chris DeMayo. This is Fox News.
0: America's turning 250. God bless America. And we are celebrating with NASCAR. Can't get much more America than that. 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And you can win a pair of tickets to see NASCAR's return to the Chicagoland Speedway on America's birthday. 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
27: How did I lose weight? 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Lean, right here. I did. I love this stuff. Listen, Brickhouse Nutrition been with me for a long time. 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True story, I never minded being 235, but you know what minded? 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
3: Closing. Some of it's for finances, some is staffing, but what really is a big issue is politics seeping in to police departments and trying to run the day-to-day operations.
4: Talk about that, because, you know, you see, and I don't have all the nuts and bolts of what happened there with the police chief up in Minneapolis, but when all of the nonsense and the uprising happened after the Rene Good shooting, there are some things that this guy did and right and he did wrong, and he just decided he wasn't going to face the prosecution, so he resigns. But it's harder and harder for men and women to do these jobs based on what you mentioned, politics, and it's probably the most destructive of any of these forces, I would gather.
3: It is. You know, it started after in 2020 is when it really started. And then when politicians would bring in police chiefs that had very little experience because they wanted change. They didn't want the same types of chief or the same chiefs that had the qualifications. Literally, Ray, they wanted chiefs they could control politically. And then the political structure, whether that be the mayor, your village president, or your village board, they were running day-to-day operations. They were dictating policy to the chief and the police officers that didn't make sense, didn't fund anything, had a hard time recruiting and retaining, and it just got to a point where they're closing their doors. And, you know, in most municipalities, the police department budget is over 50% of the entire city's budget. So it is a huge chunk of money. So they're always trying to chip away. But what now they're doing now is trying to run the police department the way that they think it should be run politically. And most of it was disastrous.
4: But then look what happens. I mean, you sit in just for instance, you know, you hear all about these teen takeovers, and I like that boutique name. It's just a teen takeover. It's cute. Right. But these mob actions, these gang activities, and supposedly one's supposed to happen tonight in Naperville. We'll kind of keep you up on that as we look at Teen Takeover Watch 2026 here on the Big 89. But you look when you take away the ability to give police the power to arrest and prosecutors, when you take away their power to prosecute, there's no repercussions anymore, and people just do whatever you want. Sooner or later, you have a lawless society, which we kind of get into every weekend here in Chicago, and it's not good. But I don't know how far it has to go, Chief, before people just finally say, okay, I've had enough.
3: Yeah, you know, I've been saying that myself. Like, when is enough enough? Because the lawlessness and chaos is occurring every single weekend, certainly in Chicago and throughout the nation. There's other locations where these are happening. And the structure of police departments are collapsing because mayors and presidents and councils and boards want to dictate, and they don't want the police to do their job. Many times they want you to observe, not take action. And, you know, you can't recruit people like that, officers who want to do law enforcement and want to do their job and want to stay active, by telling them, when we have these violent crimes taking place, these, as you just said, teen takeovers, you're not to do anything. We're going to observe what goes on. We're not going to enforce. We're not going to prevent. We're not going to get out in front until it's too late. And the structures of these departments aren't built that way. You have poor leadership. And I will tell you, Ray and Nick, police officers need strong police leadership. They will not follow weak leaders in law enforcement.
4: Tom Weigel is here. Tom is the former chief of Riverside. Nick is in the newsroom.
5: Yeah, I'm just curious your thoughts here. You know, sheriffs are elected. Chiefs are appointed and they serve, you know, at the whatever the mayor. If the mayor is going to bring politics into it, would it be better off to have a chief that's elected? Or is that just muddy things up?
3: You know, there was a push in Illinois to have what's called the Police Chief's Bill of Rights years ago, where the chief couldn't be removed by politicians unless they had just cause it. It went zero. It went nowhere. Mm. And there is a far more autonomy with sheriffs. Sheriffs are only removed if they're not reelected. You know, they can't be removed just because, right, the local board doesn't.

0: doesn't like them. So the sheriffs do speak out, and they do have more authority to run their departments. And I do not think it's a great idea anymore to really appoint police chiefs without any real substance or qualifications. Because right now, Ray and Nick, you could appoint, your board could appoint basically anyone they want as the police chief. There's no mandate requirement in Illinois that you have to have a certain set of skills, of training, of education. That does not exist in Illinois, so that has to change. Wow.
1: Chief, it's always nice to have you on. We appreciate you. Where can we read this op-ed you penned up?
0: I write a column in the Suburban Life called Roll Call, so you can go to mysuburbanlife.com, or I'll post it on my X account, at Chief Weitzel.
1: Tom, always nice to have you on. Thanks, Chief. John Elliott, former deputy assistant to the president, is with us. John, welcome back, sir.
2: Thanks very much, Ray.
1: Lots at play here. I mean, we don't really know who's in charge. It's kind of a herky-jerky motion. It's on again. It's off again. At the end of the day, where do we stand right now with this Iranian war?
2: Well, this is, I think everybody has said it's Groundhog Day. I mean, this has been going on since April in the sense of President Trump trying to get a ceasefire, trying to open up the strait. And we have decimated them militarily, so that's not the problem. The problem is that with the very few boats that are remaining in mines, the Iranians can vary, and it's really the IRGC, as you pointed out in your lead-in, is that the Republican Guard Corps is untethered from their administration. So President Trump is negotiating, and he's the master deal-maker, so he's been working on this, and he holds the cards militarily, but at the same time, the people that he's negotiating with are not in control of what's going on in the Strait. And the Strait is the main pain point for all the tankers and all the companies and the countries that want to get their oil out of there. So it's a very frustrating situation, because how can you get a deal when the people that you're negotiating with don't hold the power? And so, but yet they claim to. They claim to have control over the IRGC, but they just don't have it. So it's very frustrating for the president. And meantime, you've got people chirping in his ear about Ukraine and Gaza and everything. So he's really trying to focus on finishing this thing up, but it's just as hard, and it's a stalemate. So it's been where it is for about 6 weeks now.
1: And you know this guy. I mean, you've worked with him. I mean, you have a better understanding of the president than we do, but I would think that he's shown kind of a remarkable patience as far as what we've seen out of him, right? This is different. This is a different side of Trump with his temperament allowing this give and take, because the ceasefire, which seems to get tested over and over again, this is like when my ex-wife and I used to fight. We'd have a ceasefire and we'd bury the hatchet and we'd leave the handle sticking out, right? So the ceasefire goes right on, but there's attacks as early as, well, early this morning on an air base, drone attack. Why do you think he's taking this certain demeanor here? Is it all because of the negotiating process? What's really at play here?
2: Well, it's hard to tell in terms of President Trump holds all of the, only he has the overall view into what he's willing to do militarily versus what is going to be negotiated in terms of a long-term deal on the nuclear material and their ability to enrich down the line. So he also faces pressure from his base that's tired of, they don't want a protracted military conflict. So he does not want to get drawn into something that is going to be seen as an escalation that then doesn't produce the results that the Americans and specifically his base are looking for to wrap this thing up. So it's a frustrating position, but he's the one who has all the perspective on what cards he wants to play. But you're exactly right that, look, this is not the way that you usually see President Trump operate, where when we were there in the first term, he had no problem taking out Soleimani. He was one of, reportedly, other presidents had that ability to take out the head of the Republican Guard Corps, but he was the only one who actually did something about it. And he took out Soleimani. He took out Baghdadi. And here we saw with Maduro earlier, he was very successful in taking him out. But this is just a different conflict, because this is actually, instead of taking out one person, this is actually, we've got a country of 90 million people, and it's about the size of a little bit bigger than Alaska. So it's a to find the nuclear material and to get a negotiation. The problem is that the Iranians, they don't care what their people think. The economic hardship is not hitting the players here in the Republican Guard, and they're not hitting the players when it comes to the president and his ilk. So, look, this is they're willing to sacrifice their people and their economy a lot greater. They think their pain point is a lot bigger than President Trump's pain point, where he wants to wrap this up before the midterm. So it's a very, very difficult situation. And now when you see that the president himself doesn't represent the can't really negotiate for the country, then who have we been talking to? So that's very frustrating position. But it all comes down to the fact that the Iranians think that their pain point is higher than the president's pain point going into the election.
1: And if you're to get down to brass tacks, the IRGC, I mean, they're hard line. They're even more hard line and anti-peace than I would say this president, or maybe even the Ayatollah. Would you agree to disagree with that? Because when you get to that level, you know, how do you deal with people that are ideologues?
2: That's exactly what they are, right? They're ideologues. And in fact, they are martyrs. I mean, they don't mind if they die. I mean, these are people who they're going to go to heaven and have whatever it is, 1,000 virgins or something like that is what they talk about.
1: Yeah,
2: and so
1: it's overrated.
2: These are real hardcore. Yeah, these are hardcore ideologues. And how do you negotiate with people who, in the end, they don't really care where they go, and they don't care exactly how much pain they inflict on their people? So it's very frustrating to have to deal with these with that somebody who's an ideologue and not somebody who's a rational negotiator.
1: If these people want to see oppression, we should send them over to a college campus here in America so they can see just exactly what oppression is. Well, John, it's so multi-layered, and it's such a mess. But at the end of the day, whether you believe Rachel Maddow's crying that Iran has more power or not, can't allow this lunatic country to have a nuclear weapon. And if you don't agree with that, well, I can't get through to you. But then again, look what the United States has become. John, always nice to talk to you, my friend.
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1: America's turning 250. 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
1: Our next guest this morning is Christina McCloy. Good follow on social media, especially Facebook. She's the founder of Concerned Parents of Illinois. Now, Nick, we've been talking about this third-party candidate that's jumped and thrown his hat in the ring for governor here in the state of Illinois. His name is Colin Corbett. Now, Colin was a GOP member up until the end of May. And he left the grand old party, the party that you and I align with. And now he's thrown his hat into the ring as an independent. Now, independents in this state follow, they have to bring more signatures. It's a little bit stricter for an independent to get on the ballot.
12: Okay.
1: So there's been some questioning to these signatures on the ballot, as I think is pretty normal, standard procedure whenever another candidate jumps in. And we're going to look at whether or not these signatures on the ballot are all real. But I think the first question I have for Christina is this, is this guy jumping into the ring seems suspect to me. And you might think that there might be a little Democrat money behind it. Let's start right there. Christina, welcome to WLS. Good morning.
13: Hi, thank you so much for having me on this morning.
1: You are welcome. My question was, obviously, this seems suspect to me. There's a very slim chance that Darren Bailey and Aaron Del Mar can win this election. Now, we root for those guys, don't get me wrong. But now you throw another candidate in there, and now the margin's even slimmer. Do you think that maybe somebody over there on that Democrat side with some special interest money might be at play here?
13: I absolutely think that. And I think they're trying to prop Pritzker. It could be Pritzker money, but definitely some kind of Democrat money. I think he cares about this race, especially because he wants to win by such large margins to show that on the big stage, because this is just running for president, and he will burn down our entire state to do so. That's why I think he's swung so far left. I went through these signatures personally for days till 3 a.m. And they are forged. It seems like they may have just taken lists, wrote them down. There was people that flew in from out of state, from Tampa, and were paid to obviously just go out and just get signatures. A lot of people not even registered. I called a few people that I knew from my area and in Hinsdale, actually. It would be like Chicago, one Hinsdale person, Chicago, people that are really good conservatives, and they never signed. So their names were forged. There is just no way this guy stays on the ballot. I think that they just, you know, tried to do this in such a short amount of time to get him on, and it is just a mess.
1: Sounds like an uphill battle to me, though. It sounds like an uphill battle to me for you to take and say, okay, well, these seem forged. What's the technology you guys use to present? Because there's going to be a hearing on this, or there should be. So you have to give them steadfast, hard, fast, evidence that these have been forged. How do you do that?
13: Right. Well, we had an AI system that scanned through it that was pretty legit. I went through it and it would scan ones that it found suspect. And we also had, I mean, it was a massive grassroots effort. We had, I think maybe it was like 130 people, a lot of people around the state just going through this day in and day, and night. And then when you kind of look at it to the AI, with actually, you know, the people's ran through sheets that, and it, I mean, the AI was pretty right on. So we kind of double checked it both ways and did a pretty good job, but it was a massive grassroots effort to knock this Colin. I think that it long term, of course, we want Bailey to win. Go Bailey. Pritzker's a, you know, communist dictator nightmare.
1: And in a world of no kings protests in this ridiculous state, all I give you is the Democrats, from the coronation of Kamala Harris to what goes down in Springfield, dropping 3,700 page budgets on the legislature at 1:30 in the morning. It's just ridiculous how this state works.
13: But 4 million to new migrant centers. I mean, new migrant centers. I thought we were open, you know, done with that. It's absolutely crazy. But this Colin thing's a bigger issue to me. I can't have an independent running. We're a two-party system. It's not going to work, especially one that, you know, has benefited from the Republican Party and its donors business-wise and everything. Running as an independent and starting some kind of movement like that, that needs to be squashed in our system. We can be, we can be all debate policy and not get along, but you need to vote Republican, I can't have this long-term.
1: But just to be clear on Colin Corbett, this guy that's now running as an independent, if you were I or anybody were to look at him without doing due diligence, he seems like the kind of guy that we can get behind, but there has to be some reason as to why he left the Republican Party. Can you give me any details?
13: He was helping out in referendums in different towns. I know he did in Wheaton, was one of them. I heard Mundelein in other areas too. So he was helping Democrats and doing that. I think he's just looking to be paid off. And I was on his show, his Smoke Filled Room show. Hmm. And I remember being on there and thinking, oh my gosh, there are all a bunch of rhinos on here.
1: But what he'll say in his defense is that he's fed up with both parties, and there's no doubt. And I know you probably agree. I know you agree with me on this in a certain instance, is that, you know, the Republican Party in Illinois has a hard time getting out of his own way. And he says that's what his frustration is. What would you say? And we're talking to a Christina McCloy, founder of Concerned Parents of Illinois. Go here, because it's everything that a parent needs to be concerned of when it comes to, a conservative in this state. But what do you say to the GOP? What do you say to people? Because there's a lot of infighting that goes on in this party, and you and I both know it.
13: Oh, and you're talking to me, right? That's why I had to do my own thing. And create Concerned Parents, because the legislators and our elected officials are not, and they're scared and they're too busy playing purple. They don't do anything right in our state. So that's why it's the moms that have to get up and the parents that have to get up, and we have to do things our own and fight. So I'm not happy with the GOP. Obviously, people know that, and the Republican Party on a national scale with the SAVE Act. And I don't feel that, we've deported enough people and the promises that have been made. And I'm not happy with the GOP. I am not. And especially in this state, I'm not. But we are Republicans. You just, him running as an independent just pulls. And we just have to vote consistently Republican down the ballot. And just the reason we're not is apathy. People aren't coming out. People aren't coming out in the South. More people voted for Trump than they did for Pritzker in the state. And we just need to come out, and we need to come out in the midterms, and we need to vote Republican. And once we start doing that, then we can look at our candidate problem and hopefully get more conservatives running. But right now, we just need to come together and vote Republican and just start wiping out this crazy leftist agenda that has happened.
1: But it's hard to do. It's hard to do in a state like Illinois, where we're not getting any of that federal money. We're a flyover state. Nobody cares about us. And this is the thing that's frustrating.
13: But Trump did. More people voted for Trump than they did for him.
1: Right. They voted for him. But, I would hope that in a party such as the GOP, that some of the folks here, the Dean Whites, and he's a friend of mine, but that we could do more. We could do more fundraising and do more ways to get people involved that don't cost $50,000 a piece to go to some fancy house. You need to get people involved at a reasonable level, and then you also need the people from the Trump family to show up from time to time, and that's a hard ask. And Christina, I know your frustration. We feel it each and every day here in this state. And remember that the flag we fly here on Pride Month is a dairy pride flag for dairy Pride Month. That's the one we're flying. Christina McCloy, founder of a Concerned Parents of Illinois, you do a nice job on that website, and you're probably going to have a few more followers after this interview. Okay.
13: Oh, thank you so much. Thank you. Keep doing what you guys are doing, and fighting the good fight. Thank you so much for having me.
1: Appreciate you. You be well.
13: Oh, thanks. Bye.
1: All right, bye bye. But here's the thing, Nick, is that it's easy to say we need to get more people to vote, but you got to motivate people to vote,
12: right?
1: And I don't know what the answer in this state is, because if you stop and you think about Darren Bailey at face value, there's some people that don't like him, but he's a farmer. Right. He's a guy that's worked for a living, and there's a lot of people that think he's a hayseed because of that. But that guy has more knowledge than most people that are sitting down here wearing $5,000 suits in fancy sky rises and working at the Board of Exchange. That's just a fact.
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12: There may be a shower storm to begin this Saturday, then the rain will taper off into the afternoon with breaks in the clouds later today to high near 80. Increasing clouds tonight with a low of 62. Cloudy and cooler on Sunday with an occasional afternoon thunderstorm to high of 74. Then rain will increase in coverage through Monday with high in the low 80s. From the Weather Channel, I'm Jeff Maher, WLSAM 890, with another update in 30 minutes.
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1: America's turning 250. 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And we are celebrating with NASCAR. 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
1: Illini football and Illini sports back on the Big 89 WLS. Not sure if we're running the badminton games or not, but Brett Bielema is here, the coach for the Fighting Illini football program. Coach, you look like a million bucks. How are you, pal?
19: Well, I feel like a million. Excited to be here and be in Chicago and do a little seventh inning stretch tonight with the Cubbies, so we'll see where we go.
1: I figured. I knew it wasn't just us that you were coming.
19: Well, it was the main attraction was to come here.
1: I'm sure it was. I'm sure it was, and I like the way you say that with a smile. That's how we do it around here. Tell me, what's it look like this year? I know that we were talking in the break, and obviously you look at the Big Ten and Oregon, Ohio State, obviously Indiana stacked from last year still, but you guys had a great season last year. How you feeling?
19: Well, you know, we put together two of the best years in Illinois football history. So excited about that, but we always can improve. And I would say more than anything, Ray, like the world that we're in right now in college football, it's probably given everybody a chance to be successful unlike any other time in college football. So each year is a different year. We got about 48% of our roster will be with us for the first time. So got a bunch of new guys, but guys that I think have a lot of talent. We'll see where we can go.
1: How does that work for you? I mean, you're a guy that worked pre-transfer portal and things like that. It's a new world that we live in. Do you find that hard? It's almost like being in the NFL. Every year, it's a different group of people. It's almost like you're cheering for laundry.
19: Yeah, crazy thing. You know, back in the day when I started as a head coach in 2006, if you had a incoming class of high school kids, 15 to 20, that was a really big number. We have 28 high school kids coming in. We're on the high end more than anybody else, and I think it's because I really believe in the idea of, you know, developing, building, and, you know, trying to take your roster from within. But on the same account, we have a lot of new players coming in. Our quarterback have different guys coming in at different positions that give us a chance to be successful. But every year is a little bit. I'm so glad that I had 3 years in the NFL. I was 2 years with the Patriots and a year with the Giants, and I think that was a really, really big stepping stone for me. To be where we need to be right now.
1: A lot of people don't know that Coach B was the quarterback before Tom Brady got there.
20: Is that right?
1: No, it's not right.
19: Come on. Much as I'd like to say that, probably not. I definitely wasn't on his pay scale.
1: Well, talking about some of the changes, tell me about this guy that you're getting, Caton Hauser. Comes over from Michigan, is that right?
19: Well, he actually started at Michigan State, honestly. and played his freshman year at Michigan State with the transition they had there. Got caught in that whole little crazy world of coaching transition. Something he didn't see. You know, one of the things I always talk about with our kids, you know, you have guys that transfer because they want to, but you also have guys that transfer because they have to. And, you know, he was in a situation there in Michigan State where the head coach had signed him had been fired. So he kind of jumped in the portal and jumped to East Carolina. And then the thing that I'm really excited about is he really took advantage of that moment, right? I think always we always say to our coaches, to our players, right? Like uncomfortable conversations lead to great results. Like they're really hard to live through. They're really hard to live and manage. But sometimes when you come out on the back end of them, it can be the greatest thing you've ever done. And Caden came out on the backside of that conversation, was one of the most sought-after quarterbacks in all of college football. And fortunately, he chose us. Super excited to get him with us. He's got a great arm. Arm talent is, I would say, very, very similar or compatible to the guy we had last year with Luke, but also very big, very good stature. So I think the ability for him to run the football in the game as well.
1: Well, you look at the kid, he's a gunslinger, right? 3,300 yards, 19 touchdowns last year. That's good. Those are good numbers.
19: I like those numbers. That's what I saw and what I like. But more than anything, when we came with this spring, he's got a really good presence. I always say volume reflects confidence. And when he came in the room, he spoke a great volume. He's afraid we go confidence. And I think the kids around him have understood that. Also have a couple young bucks, Carson Boyd and Michael Clayton, two young quarterbacks that I think are also very impressive. So I think that room in general has been very, very impressive for us to work with.
1: When you look at, and you talked about the 28 incoming, high school players, what do you tell a mom or dad or somebody that's, you know, their kid's getting ready to play high school football? They might be a sophomore. They might be a junior. It's so hard to play at the level that you play at. D1, D2, D3. I mean, it's so hard to play organized football past high school. What advice do you have? Because I know we've got a dad and a mom listening right now, and their kid's going to play for the Illini. There's no doubt about it. Well, how do you prep for something like that? Because it's a tough road.
19: I always tell kids, write your story as your story, right? Don't ever try to be somebody else. I think in this world that we live in with the social media content and all that goes into it, kids always try to live vicariously through others, right? And I always tell them, hey, just worry about being you. Just worry about being the person you are today. Don't try to be somebody else. You know, we have three unwritten rules in our program every day that we kind of try to, push our kids to. And the first one is the easy one, right? Just do the right thing. You know, if you roll up to a red light, it's a red light means stop. Green light means go. I mean, I got a 9-year-old and a 7-year-old at home that know how to do that, right? The second thing is just be respectful of others, right? And especially if they don't look like you, talk like you, walk like you. So I think it's a really big thing, right? Like just do the right thing, be respectful of others. And the third thing and the best thing is just be the best you.
1: What do you gauge your season's success on? It's such a hard environment,
19: yeah,
1: right?
19: Yeah.
1: You've had two breakout years, yet you're always looking up at Ohio State, and now Indiana. How do you gauge, the next step?
19: We have a little phrase in our program, just a 1-0 mentality. Doesn't really matter what happened last week. Doesn't matter what's going to happen this week. It's a matter about where you're at, right? So we really try to just kind of take our guys and understand like, hey, everything we do, we're just trying to get better today. So if it's a Tuesday, Wednesday, Thursday, we're trying to go 1-0 on that day. You know, try to be as good as you can on that day. And then when we get to Saturday, it really doesn't matter what their record is. Doesn't matter what our record is. Anybody can get anybody on any given Saturday. And I like the idea that our guys kind of compete every day and see where we go out on the back end of the week. But if it's a successful Saturday, then obviously we carry that forward. But if it's a Saturday where we don't have all the breaks and don't get all the wins that we want, we just want to move into the next week. So I think that's a really big deal.
1: Well, tell me about the energy you feel when you step out on the in front of that stadium. And I know you've got a Friday game, and I think you've got a Thursday game as well. Be cool to take some WLS listeners there. Maybe get together a bus, Nick.
20: Sure.
1: You know? Or a van?
20: Magic van.
1: And, boy, they didn't want us to go on the Fox chain. Could you imagine how they'd be with you and I in a bus? At least we're not driving. We get a bunch of Illini fans together. We go down. That'd be a party.
19: It's electric. I think it'd be awesome. Anytime you want to bring WLS to Chicago, down to Champaign, I think it'd be a good thing. But I would say the biggest thing that we have going for us is this. We when I got there 5 years ago, it was a program that had not had a lot of success. You know, 3 years prior to me coming there, had signed less than 5 players from the state of Illinois.
1: Wow.
19: Now, you know, 5 years later, we've signed over 70 players from the state of Illinois.
1: So you could sign 70 players from East St. Louis.
19: Well, I think the biggest thing is we just, our guys feel that connection to the state of Illinois. I think all great programs are built from within, and now we're getting that established. You know, we have guys that are players that we took that first year, second year from the Chicagoland area or downstate, and they're our best players now. And I think anytime you have that built from within, it's a big deal.
1: I always got to give a little shout out to TJ McMillan. His dad and I are buddies. Of course, that's Bobby McMillan. Used to play for the Chicago Rush. Good guy.
19: It's been awesome to see TJ's growth. You know, so he's a guy, in my opinion, was a little bit under-recruited. Has come in. He started for us this year against Purdue. Probably our deepest position. This is really good for me to know this and understand this. TJ started against Purdue, won the game, gave us a lot of really good, valuable time. Him and another guy that's also from the state of Illinois, Jake Renfro, his dad played at Illinois. So
1: that's cool.
19: We probably have as deep of center position in the O-line, which is critical to everything as we've ever been. And TJ is kind of the epitome of what we believe in. He's an incredible kid raised by mom and dad that have just put an importance on doing things right and doing things the right way every day. And TJ is really, he just finished playing the best football he's ever played for us.
1: Hey, Michael, could you put the young lady's microphone on here? Because I think she could probably have a say as to whether or not we work together to get WLS to come down and do a game. Go right ahead, young lady.
17: We are absolutely getting a bus together.
19: You're
17: going to go down and broadcast. We're going to tailgate, and then you're going to see Coach lead us to a victory.
1: The good news is,
19: as soon as the tailgate starts, you can kind of have the day off.
1: Yeah.
19: I'll take over.
1: Nice.
19: I'll start coaching.
1: Yeah.
19: And you got the rest of the day to yourself.
1: Very familiar voice there. That is Andrea Darlis, who also works for the Illini. Nick's in a little bit of a bad spot. Can I send him home for the next few days? Would you like to sit in here? Can you do that?
17: I think he deserves a day off anyway. He works very hard, and he's playing injured, right, Coach?
1: Well, you guys,
19: I think he's milking it a little bit.
1: Oh, no, he is. He is. You know what would be cool is
19: I see
1: put him
19: a Bloody Mary right around the corner.
1: If you see one, there's
19: there
1: another.
19: There might be two.
1: Hey, it would be cool if we could get Nick in some rehab and have him go work out with the team a little, because he got hurt playing football with his kids. Yep. I'd like to see him with some grown men.
19: Well, I think if, oh, there's a, yeah, actually a martini. We start strong at 8 a.m. in Chicago, which is awesome to see.
1: Those are some of the secrets we don't say on the air, Coach. Thanks for that.
19: I love it.
1: But as you can see, he is a specimen of an athlete. There's no doubt about it. Coach, you're welcome here anytime. We will get together and come see if that's
19: Ray,
1: all right.
19: Appreciate you, man.
1: Let's do that. And hi to your family and your beautiful daughters. Your great dad. We always love having you.
19: Thank you very much, ILL.
21: I and I.
1: Have fun at the game tonight.
19: Thank you.
1: All right. That is Coach Brett Bielema here on your home for Illini football and basketball, croquet and badminton and everything else, the Big 89.
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1: America's turning 250. 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
1: I'd like to know what the hell is going on in Springfield and what really goes on down there when these people get in legislation and they sit there for hours and hours. I want to read something from Juliana Stratton, the lieutenant governor, before we hit Brad Stevens this morning, a state rep out of the 20th. Illinois just passed its eighth consecutive balanced budget. I'm proud to have been part of an administration that's proven to yet again have the compassion and prove that compassion doesn't need to be sacrificed in the name of financial stability. Despite the Trump administration and federal government's unprecedented efforts to disrupt our fiscal footing, we still prioritized our people, making sure everyone has the opportunity to thrive. Now, what that means is that you getting ready to strap the boots on and you're already out there on the job and you got your hard hat and your hammer, you're paying for illegal immigration, you're paying for undocumented kids to go to college and things like that. Thanks for that. Thanks for that. I'd like to know what the lawmakers are doing. So let's talk with one right now. Brad Stevens is here. From the 20th, also the mayor of our favorite village of Rosemont. 70 years they celebrate this year. Did you get some rest, sir?
0: Yeah, a little bit. I just stayed up all night again last night, just, you know.
1: But what you're a common sense guy. What goes through your mind when you have to deal with, the lunatics that are in that state house that don't seem to know what they're doing fiscally responsible when it comes to people that work hard in this state, man? We're giving stuff away and they do it. And then they tell us the balance is budget, the budget's balanced. And I'm supposed to be happy with that.
0: Well, there's a lot of different things. I mean, if you're really bored, Ray, sit and go through line by line and some of the things that we just do give money away. And, you know, some of them are worthy causes, but some of them are just like, okay. Senator Chapin Rose usually goes through during his budget debate and just highlights some of the organizations that we just give money to. Those are just, favored groups for each of the legislators that do get to have some pork, as they call it, that goes back to their districts and they dictate where that goes. For the last several years, during the budget process, all the Democratic legislators have gotten money to go back to their district. The representatives get $1.5 million, and the senators get $3 million, and the Republicans don't get a dime. Now, some who have, like in my instance, I have a Democratic senator that, serves my district and the 19th. So some of that money does come to the district, but it should be broad, brush. Everybody should get something if they're going to give money away like that for favored projects within these communities. So they drop this thing on us. Our staff has to work round the clock in 24 hours to get analysis out so we can try to have some real targeted talking points, but you never get the whole gist of what's in there. I mean, $56 billion almost. There's a lot of money in there.
1: Well, talk about that, because you're talking about a page, a $3,500 budget, right? And you just said it, your staff has to look through it. Did you have any knowledge or inkling of what might be in there previous? I mean, obviously you do, but I mean, how do you go through 3,500 pages? I don't know how big your staff is, but everybody's got to look for that. You can't possibly see every cross T and dotted I. Is there anything that gets snuck through in an instance like that?
0: Well, snuck through or just blatantly put in there. I mean, it is what it is. To the credit this year, there was a little bit more involvement, so to say, and high level from the budgeteers, Cam Buckner, Evadina Delgado. They've been great with us. But again, the different agencies put their budgets together, and a lot of this stuff is already mandated either through collective bargaining agreements or, consent decrees or whatever that already has to be in there. There's stuff that, the state has to operate, but there is a lot of fluff in there. And, they're taking a big victory lap that they first started with. We were going to give a year pause on the sales tax that's associated with the gas tax. For a year, they were going to pause that automatic increase that's in there.
1: And just to be clear, that's a penny or two, right?
0: It's 1.3 cents per gallon.
1: All right.
0: You know, hey, don't spend it all in one Starbucks. but that was supposed to be for a year. Then they rolled it back to 6 months and said, well, we'll be back in veto session. We'll assess it and see where it's at. You know, there's just a lot of things that get, you know, lumped in there that, you know, some are good projects and that affect people in a very positive way, but some are just, you know, sort of giving money away to make sure you secure your base support groups.
1: Well, let me ask you about this. And this is Representative Brad Stevens from the 20th talking about this budget that was passed late Sunday into the early hours of Monday morning. But how does this digital advertising tax or the social media platform fee work? How are they going to do that? And at the end of the day, the social media platform fee is supposedly going to make somewhere around $200 million. And in the scope of things, that's just a needle in the haystack. Yeah.
0: Well, and those are for future revenues. They didn't even plug those revenue numbers into this budget. So those are just, let's put this in there and let's see if they can be implemented, because some of those have been challenged in court and have never been implemented in other states. So we don't even know if they can do that.
1: What about the Bear Stadium? What do you think happens at the end of the day, right? Everybody wants to know about this. You know, you've got Pritzker now, who's kind of flip-flopped on the deal, saying, oh, no, I never said that I wanted to use, taxpayer money to build this. And that's where he stands now. You've got Brandon Johnson saying that there's still a chance that the Bears are going to come back to Soldier Field. And I think that's like a record made of wax. That ain't coming back. So at the end of the day, what do you think happens here?
0: I really don't know. It's sort of disappointing. We could have passed, and again, I don't know what the reasoning was. The Democrats control the House, and what gets called and what doesn't get called. It passed the Senate with 38 out of the 59 members voting in favor of it, and it could have been passed and just continued to be a work in progress, because it's going to be. Just to show some good faith to the team, to the NFL, that we want them to stay in Illinois. And if we do want them to stay in Illinois, I think that's a good thing. But the way that I read the bill, and again, 145 pages that came over, and there was only so many of the pages that were within that 145 that even dealt with what this stadium authority was. It was creating an authority that would issue revenue bonds based on what the agreement was with the team. So it's not like it's not like issuing general obligation bonds that were backed up by the good faith and credit of the people of the community. They were backed up by the revenue streams from what would be created here. So I thought it was okay. I mean, if it's a municipally owned facility, it is tax exempt from real estate taxes. That's tax certainty. But I was a big fan of the mega projects bill. I was a chief co-sponsor on that and thought that was a great mechanism. Wow. To work for development throughout the state of Illinois. This is focused just on the Bears and where they want to be. And, you know, the progressive movement is strong here in Illinois, and they had a lot to say with what didn't get passed, and they had a lot to say on what did get passed and didn't vote for it. But
1: Bradley, you know, let me ask you this. And this is Representative Brad Stevens. You're down there. You're with these people, the Democrats, and let's face it. You know, there's good and bad on both sides. I tend to lean more to the right. This state has just been run, like there's, we don't have a revenue problem. We have a spending problem for years and years and years. How do these people look you straight in the face? How can somebody that's a Democrat that believes in all of these progressive ideals and ideologies and the Juliana Strattons of the world, how in the world can they say, yeah, we're going to send and we're going to open up these illegal immigration centers. We're going to send undocumented kids to school and I have to pay for it. How can they do that with a straight face and not wonder why people like me want to leave?
0: Well, that's what they believe in, Ray. They truly believe that that's the right thing to do. Like you and I believe that we should be less government, less spending, and more fiscally responsive. It's just that's what has transpired here. You know, I think that when you look at the overall state, it's 50-50 on how people want things to be governed. But again, it's the gerrymandered map that, and I hate to keep, you know, crying over your spilt milk that you talked about. But it's created such a map that elects these people. But, you know, there's, and I know Leader McCombie's talked about this several times on your show, 40 reps in the House of Representatives out of 118 districts. We represent a sliver of, if not a portion of, all 102 counties of Illinois. That just goes to show you how that map was created, that it takes a piece of here and puts it in here, and it creates the ability for them to elect Democrats.
1: Hey, thanks for hanging in there. I can hear it in your voice how tired you are. You know, thanks for at least trying to get down there and get in the fight for us. I know you're one of the common sense guys, and that's not too common in the state. Appreciate the time, pal.
0: All right. Appreciate it, Ray.
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1: 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Andy, welcome into Tirade Tuesday. 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
12: There may be a shower thunderstorm early on this Saturday, then any rain will taper off into the afternoon with breaks in the clouds later today in a high near 80. Tonight, increasing clouds with a low of 62. Cloudy tomorrow with an isolated afternoon thunderstorm at a high of 74. And then rain will increase in coverage on Monday as the high hits the low 80s. From the Weather Channel, I'm Jeff Maher, WLSAM 890, with another update in 30 minutes.
26: Iran issues an ultimatum. I'm Deborah Valentine, Fox News. Iran says they will only agree to a ceasefire if Israel ends its offensive on Lebanon. Fox's Max Gordon reports from Tel Aviv, Israel.
27: Iran's foreign minister saying again that a deal between the U.S. and Iran will only come when fighting ends in Lebanon as well. So far, that hasn't happened, with Israel and Hezbollah again trading fire. Earlier in the week, Israeli troops moved further into Lebanon than they had in over 25 years. Over the past week, the Israeli Defense Force reported striking 650 Hezbollah targets and killing 125 Hezbollah fighters. On Wednesday, Israel and Lebanon agreed to a ceasefire, but Hezbollah, which was not part of the negotiations, has rejected that agreement. Lebanon's president telling CNN that it's unacceptable that Iran is using his country as a bargaining chip in their negotiations with the United States. In Tel Aviv, Max Gordon, Fox News.
26: California Democrat Javier Becerra has advanced to the general election for governor this November. Once the primary count is done, either Republican Steve Hilton or Democrat billionaire Tom Steyer will advance as Becerra's challenger under the state's top two vote-getter system.
6: We're told that L.A. County has about 680,000 ballots remain to be counted. Both mailed in and dropped off ballots come here. Any ballot postmarked by Election Day last Tuesday must be counted. The process, we're told, takes so long, in part because each ballot must have its signature verified, and if there's an issue, there's a 10-day period to have it cured. Now, the most recent mail-in ballots that were processed are favoring Democrats, as many analysts suggested they would.
26: Fox's Matt Finn reporting from Los Angeles. Incumbent Democratic L.A. Mayor Karen Bass has advanced to the November general election. Her challenger yet to be called. That's between Republican Spencer Pratt and Democrat Nitya Ramon. 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
8: 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And I want you to check them out when you have a chance because they really have some great products to improve your health, and you'll save some money in the process. Okay, today I'm going to start with a question, so listen up. Are you in pain? Or if not you, do you know someone who is? Okay, well, we have the great fortune of having Dr. Janet McCarroll back in the studio with us today, and she's going to be talking about why pain has become an epidemic in this country and why so many people out there are suffering day after day after day needlessly. Well, Dr. Janet, it's great to have you back on the show. Great to see you again.
9: Oh, it's good to see you too, Chris. Thanks for having me back.
8: Oh, our pleasure. And for those that may not remember, Dr. Janet is an expert in alternative health and natural pain relief. She's a published author. She's dedicated the past 20 years of her professional career to educating and empowering others to be their own health advocate. She's made appearances on television programs such as Life Today with James Robison, the Christian Television Network, and Doctor to Doctor. She's also been a guest on over 500 secular and Christian radio and TV shows, including The Daily Buzz and Fox affiliates all over the country. Dr. Janet also serves as a member of the American Association of Pharmaceutical Scientists, and she's also a member of the American Association of Nutritional Consultants, and she's created several health formulas now that are literally helping millions of people out there regain their health and wellness. And Dr. Janet, I want to get right into this. I mean, we're talking about pain today. And it always amazes me that, you know, we have the technology to put men on the moon and bring them back again.
9: We do.
8: And yet we can't seem to get a handle on pain relief. I mean, what's going on?
9: The last time I was here, it was estimated that 43 million Americans were dealing with pain in their bodies.
8: That's just astounding.
9: But now that number's doubled to an estimated 86 million American adults. And that's why I'm here today. I really want to talk to you about this epidemic.
8: What kind of pain are we talking about here?
9: All the itises, rheumatoid and osteoarthritis. Mm-hmm. We got the bursitis, the tendonitis. We have fibromyalgia, neck pain and low back pain, mm-hmm. hip pain, knee pain, joint pain. And of course, we have injuries, you know, mm-hmm. and we have the mm-hmm. weekend warrior type things too. Mm-hmm. And actually, Chris, there's over 100 different types of pain syndromes. But the real issue, Chris, is we're failing to get to the root cause of the pain.
8: What's causing this pain epidemic out there? I mean, what is going on?
9: It's just the day that we live in right now. We have more stress than ever before.
8: Yeah, exactly.
9: And that causes pain syndromes ultimately. But I can tell you that there is a real natural solution that can help you get to the root cause of that pain. Mm-hmm. I created my glucosamine cream to take that cream, apply it exactly to where it hurts, mm-hmm. rub it in. It goes in instantly. because I wanted to give targeted relief immediately.
10: Okay, so, all right.
9: If you're in pain, you want relief now.
10: Exactly. Well, how fast does your formula work then?
9: Within 15 minutes.
10: Really?
9: 15 minutes. It's worked for me, my family, and hundreds of thousands of other people.
10: Now, for someone that may be interested in considering your glucosamine cream, I mean, what can it really do for you?
9: Okay, first of all, in 15 minutes, you're going to see a reduced pain.
10: Okay.
9: And it's going to help your body to lower inflammation. And with the inflammation lowered, you're going to repair and rebuild your joints. That's going to, in turn, restore flexibility and mobility. You'll see daily, you'll begin to regain your life. You're going to play with your children and grandchildren again. You can get on the floor and get back up off the floor. You can exercise. Right. You can

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2: 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Okay, well, if you're just joining us, we've been talking with Dr. Janet McCarroll. She's a natural health expert. She's also an expert in dealing with pain relief. But we've been talking about how pain has a devastating effect on our overall health, and now how her glucosamine cream, this is a natural solution, is a way to really get to the, the root cause.
3: That's right.
2: Of pain in the body. Before we get into that, Dr. Janet, mm-hmm. I'm going to ask you, I know this is hard for you because this is emotional, but I think it's important for people to understand how you got to where you are today or why, what's driving right. you. And if you could share that sure. story, I'd sure
3: well,
2: appreciate it.
3: Well, it was birthed out of a lot of personal pain mm-hmm. and pain that my husband had years ago. He had severe osteoarthritis throughout his body. At the same time, I had fibromyalgia.
2: Right.
3: So I was really on a quest to find something all natural to help him have a better quality of life mm-hmm. and for myself as well. I mean, I had to function and raise three children during that time.
2: Mm-hmm. Well, let's talk a little bit about what's in your glucosamine
3: yes.
2: Cream.
3: Well, I did a lot of research on glucosamine. I knew how good it was. So I came across the fact that emu oil is a powerful natural anti-inflammatory mm-hmm. and can carry most any ingredient right through your skin and deliver relief to your area of pain.
2: Okay.
3: So I took emu oil and glucosamine.
2: Mm-hmm.
3: I used boswellia, which is an Indian herb that's an anti-inflammatory.
2: Okay.
3: Bromelain, that's an enzyme known to be an anti-inflammatory.
2: Okay.
3: MSM, a natural organic sulfur, that is also just as important as glucosamine in rebuilding and repairing our joints.
2: Yeah.
3: And so I put that all together in a cream that actually has no odor. It's greaseless. It doesn't freeze the pain. It doesn't burn the pain. It doesn't irritate your skin. Goes in 15 minutes later, you have relief. And so that's why I'm here, to share what I know and share what I have.
2: Right.
3: Because it
2: right.
3: works.
2: And I have this here, by the way, folks. Glucosamine cream. It comes in a plastic dispenser that has
3: yes.
2: a pump top on it.
3: It's a pump and it's metered. You'll need 1 to 2 pumps, depending on the area
2: okay.
3: of pain, of inflammation.
2: All right.
3: If it's sanitary,

0: You know, okay. No contamination, so you don't have to worry about it becoming rancid.
1: Okay. Now, in terms of this getting into your body, then you're talking about a couple things right here. Not only relieving the pain, but also
0: rebuilding
1: the rebuilding part. So how does that work?
0: Once you apply the cream to that area that you're going to target, okay, you get the inflammation to go down and the body heals itself. The body heals itself, provided you give it the raw materials it needs. I'm giving you what you need for your body to take over and do the job it was meant to do, and that's heal.
1: Okay. And this is safe. You did nothing that you have to worry about here?
0: You don't have to worry about a thing. If you're taking drugs for pain, it won't conflict with that at all. None of these ingredients
1: do. Okay, I was going to ask that. Okay. So what is then a realistic expectation? If somebody calls today and wants to try your glucosamine cream, what would you tell them?
0: I would say within the first 15 minutes, you're going to notice that your pain is greatly reduced or even eliminated.
1: Okay.
0: And then over time, you're going to rebuild and repair your joints with that inflammation being taken down. That's going to restore flexibility and mobility. And sleep. I mean, if you can sleep again, that's where our bodies get all of our recuperative, regenerative ability to heal. And then with that being taken care of, all the things that you love to do, you can start doing again, traveling, exercising, so you can lose weight.
1: Right.
0: You can socialize with family and friends. You can be the life of the party.
1: Yeah. Pain really changes who you are because of all of these other things.
0: You just can't
1: do, or it's very difficult to deal with in terms of living a normal life.
0: That's
1: or trying
0: right.
1: to live
0: well,
1: a normal
0: life. Well, you can't.
1: Life.
0: You're right. You
1: right.
0: can't live a normal life anymore.
1: Right.
0: Your life has changed forever until you get this thing taken care of. And you can.
1: Yeah. And you've got people out there that are already getting great results, right?
0: I brought some more emails and letters if you'd like to hear them.
1: Sure.
0: Okay. Let's see. Chris, here's one from Beverly from California. I would love for you to know how happy I am with your product. My feet and legs are usually in pain from being overweight and on my feet all day. At night, I can hardly get to sleep from the pain. I discovered by applying glucosamine to the painful areas, I'm able to get a good night's sleep. Thank you so much for making this possible. Here's one more, Chris, from Darlene from Pittsburgh, Pennsylvania. It's a miracle in a tube that truly does take away the pain. It works as nothing else I've ever tried. It worked quickly and eliminated all of the pain. You know, so to me,
1: are these kinds of responses unusual?
0: No.
1: Really?
0: They're the usual.
1: Really?
0: They're the usual. I mean, I must say that it does my heart good to hear these things because I know what it's like to suffer and I know what it's like to get relief. And every time, you know, I get one of these emails or these letters, it just confirms it. Hundreds of thousands of people have used my cream with great results.
1: That's great. Mm-hmm. All right, folks, I want to take a moment here to let you listeners know that if you want to try Dr. Janet's Extra Strength Glucosamine Pain Relief Formula, there's a special toll-free number to call. 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So, folks, this is a really great offer. Again, that number to call is 1-800-212-4787. 4787. And remember, you have absolutely nothing to lose here because Dr. Janet's extra strength glucosamine pain relief formula is guaranteed to be safe and effective or your money back. And when you do call an order, you will not be enrolled in one of those automatic delivery programs. This is a one-time order. The number to call is 1-800-212-4787. And I'll give that to you again. You ready? It's 1-800-212-4787. So what do you think, folks? This is pretty interesting, isn't it? Pain obviously is something that is a huge epidemic in this country. I don't think there's many of us, or any of us for that matter, that has not experienced pain from time to time, or maybe it's more serious, more chronic. And looking for a real solution here, understanding that perhaps the pharmaceutical approach is not the best approach at this point because there are so many side effects associated with these drugs out there.
0: That's right.
1: But looking at it from a natural standpoint, and Dr. Janet's glucosamine cream maybe makes some sense here. I mean, this is again putting back into your body. We do seem to discover time and time again that when you give your body what it needs, it knows what to do with it.
0: It
1: knows how to fix the problem. It's only if it doesn't get those things that you continue to have the problem. And again, we've been talking about Dr. Janet's glucosamine cream, and this is a number of ingredients that you put together.
0: Right.
1: And is this good for any type of pain?
0: If you have pain of any kind, it's going to make a difference. I mean, I don't care how extreme it is and how minimal it is. It's going to give you relief. Now, if it's more extreme, of course, it may take a little longer. Mm-hmm. If you can take your pain from a 10 to a 5 and on down the line with continued use, well, I'm telling you, that's very doable.
1: Yeah.
0: So this is really exciting to be able to share this with you.
1: Yeah. Again, I think one of the things that is important for people to understand, because it's very unique, this is a cream.
0: Yes.
1: This is not a supplement. Yeah,
0: no.
1: There are lots of supplements out there.
0: Uh-huh.
1: And what do you tell someone that comes into your office and says, well, Dr. Janet, you know, I've tried this, I've tried that, I've tried this, I've tried all of these things, and it did not work. So therefore, the natural approach doesn't work.
0: First of all, for glucosamine or MSM, for that matter, it takes 90 days for them to notice something, if in fact they're going to notice anything, because they may not be breaking down and absorbing
1: this
0: and utilizing
1: if
0: you're taking it orally. Mm-hmm. And after 3 months, people give up. People in pain, they want relief and they want it now.
1: Right.
0: And that's
1: right.
0: why I developed this cream. Again, 15 minutes. And I am telling you, you'll notice that it's going to the good.
1: Mm-hmm.
0: And so I just give you a challenge, you know, try it. You have nothing to lose.
1: Okay, again, we're talking about Dr. Janet's glucosamine cream here. And Dr. Janet, I mean, somebody calls today, gets your cream, and tries it. What should they expect, realistically?
0: Within the first 15 minutes, as you use the cream, you'll notice the pain diminishes. And just as slowly as you got out of life, you'll start to see yourself come back into life, and you'll see you'll want to call people again. You'll want to talk on the phone. You know, you'll want to go see your neighbors. You'll want to go take your kids to the park. You'll want to walk your dog again.
1: Yeah.
0: You'll want to do all these things.
1: I think it's just simple things. You'll wash the car.
0: The things other people take for granted.
1: Right, right.
0: You'll be
1: right.
0: able to do.
1: Right. But on the other hand, people want to know that this is not just you saying this. They want to know that other people out there have been in their situations and have gotten results.
0: Well, I have letters and emails from people all over the country. Does my heart good, you know, to hear back. I have an email from Kay from New York. She says, I have arthritis in too many places and recently broke my right wrist. All these aches and pains are lessened within a few minutes of using the glucosamine cream. Your dispenser is easy to use and was especially appreciated when my wrist wasn't working very well. I will not be without this product. Here's one more. I've lost the pain in my knees and I can walk without any problems, climb stairs, sleep at night without pain. I'm so glad I heard about the cream. It makes me want to wake up in the morning. And that's exactly what we were just talking about.
1: That's interesting. Makes me want to wake up in the morning.
0: You see what I mean?
1: All right, folks. I do want to take a moment here to let you know that if you want to try Dr. Janet's Extra Strength Glucosamine Pain Relief Formula, there's a special toll-free number you can call right now. 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Okay, well, this has been really, really enlightening. We've been talking about pain, which unfortunately is a difficult subject for so many people. And we've been talking about Dr. Janet's glucosamine cream, which contains proven pain-fighting ingredients that not only help to reduce or even eliminate your pain, but also help to rebuild. And
0: that's,
1: I think,
0: right.
1: That's so important. There is an opportunity here to get on a path back to ultimate health.
0: You know, with pain, you have this what if thinking. What if this isn't going to get better? Am I going to wind up in a wheelchair?
1: Yeah.
0: What do I have? Is this terminal? Is this going to take me out? What's going to happen to my family?
1: Right.
0: What's going to happen to my job? So this is what America is going through. And the stress only perpetuates the pain syndrome.
1: Mm-hmm.
0: And so I'm here to tell you that help is on its way. It's time to take charge, be proactive, pick up the phone and try this.
1: So your glucosamine cream is all natural.
0: All natural.
1: And you just rub this right in the area
0: of
1: pain.
0: Put it right where it hurts.
1: Doesn't stink.
0: No smell.
1: Doesn't, and it's
0: not greasy. Won't ruin your clothes.
1: And this is safe. You don't have to worry about interactions.
0: No,
1: nothing
0: not
1: to be concerned
0: all.
1: About there. I meant to ask you: is this something that you can continue to use, or should continue to use after you know? Let's say that you don't have pain anymore, but
0: keep
1: you still
0: replenishing.
1: Keep, yeah, get,
0: if it happened once, it can happen again.
1: Yeah.
0: So you want to keep replenishing all those building blocks that help us remain flexible.
1: Right.
0: So
1: right.
0: There you have it. It works. It works. I'm living proof. So.
1: And what should you notice when you start using it?
0: More flexibility, less pain. You'll have more mobility. You're going to sleep better.
1: Mm-hmm.
0: You're going to get back into life.
1: Mm-hmm.
0: You know, it's funny. I have people tell me the first and second day they use it. They go, you know, I have a feeling for the first time that my well-being's returning.
1: Mm-hmm.
0: I'm going to be all right.
1: Yeah. And there are literally thousands of people that have benefited already.
0: Absolutely. We know that for a fact. The letters don't stop coming in. So
1: well, can you share a few more with us?
0: Sure. Let's see. I brought some more with me here. We've got Pam from Douglasville, Georgia. She says, my finger swelled and my doctor said it was carpal tunnel syndrome. And I couldn't get any relief, so I rubbed a glucosamine cream on my fingers and hand, and the pain was instantly gone. I keep this by my bed, in my purse, and at my workstation. Thank you, Dr. Janet. And Agnes sent this letter. I knit for hours at a time. It takes all the oil from my skin, and my hands were so bad that they were cracked, bleeding, and very itchy. Plus, my hands hurt a lot, too, sometimes waking me up at night. I would use your glucosamine cream on my hands, And I'd have to tell you that it's better than any hand cream or lotions. Plus, the aching and pain have faded, and my hands have never been so smooth. Emu oil also is an incredible skin conditioner. So that's a side benefit, too.
1: Yeah.
0: So, yeah, there's just all kinds of things as the testimonies keep pouring in.
1: Yeah.
0: So.
1: Well, Dr. Jana, unfortunately, we're about out of time here. Any final words of encouragement you want to leave with our listeners today?
0: Yes, absolutely, Chris. You know, pain, it can be your friend because it alerts you to take action. But pain becomes your enemy when you fail to take action. And that's what the show is all about. I want to encourage you to become proactive and go to the root cause of your pain. And I've offered you a real proven solution that's helped hundreds of thousands of people just like you across America over the past 10 years find relief. Now you can be one of them. True healthcare reform begins with you. Try my glucosamine cream. You have nothing to lose except your pain. And remember this, it works. It works. It works.
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1: 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All right, folks, so according to my next guest, if you think that cold and flu season is behind us, you better think again. The truth is that viruses, colds, and the flu can strike almost any time of the year, which is exactly why you should be doing everything you can to protect yourself no matter what time of year it is. So what's the best way to protect yourself from these nasty viruses, the colds, and the flu? Well, here today to share his health secret for shielding against viruses, colds, and the flu is Dr. Michael Pincus. Dr. Pincus, it's great to see you again.
3: Chris, it's great to be here.
1: You know, most of you probably know that Dr. Pincus is a nationally recognized authority on both natural and alternative health. He's also a very successful chiropractor. He's been sought out by top Hollywood celebrities, professional athletes, Olympic athletes, and he continues to be very involved in some of this nation's top health concerns. So, Dr. Pincus, what is this health secret that you've been talking about?
3: Well, what the secret is actually getting the right amount and the right form of vitamin C.
1: Vitamin C. All right. Well, vitamin C is not really new, though.
3: No, vitamin C is not new, but it's still a very vital and essential nutrient for optimal health. And unfortunately, Chris, vitamin C has taken a back seat to other nutritional trends. The bottom line is without enough vitamin C and the right type of vitamin C, you have low energy, pain, your immune system's compromised, you're more prone to cancer, heart attacks, cataracts, allergies, diabetes, the list goes on and on. And according to several studies, your life could be shortened by 6 years.
1: But don't most of us get enough vitamin C? I mean, I drink a glass of orange juice every morning. Isn't that enough?
3: No, it's not enough. A typical glass of orange juice contains about 65 milligrams of vitamin C.
1: Okay.
3: And you're not even in the ballpark with vitamin C unless you're getting around 3,000 to 4,000 milligrams a day.
1: Wow, 3,000 to 4,000.
3: Yeah, and that would be like drinking 50 glasses of orange juice. So because of a lack of vitamin C, we're getting enough of it just to keep you a little bit sick.
1: A little bit sick. Well, what do you mean by that?
3: Well, the number one complaint of anyone going to a doctor's office is, doctor, you know, I just don't have any energy. I don't feel like myself. I'm hurting.
1: Yeah.
3: And then the doctors get the wheels spinning in their head and they go, oh, we got to do these tests, send you through the scanner. And the problem is they don't find anything.
1: Mm-hmm.
3: You see, most doctors don't look at nutrient levels, and vitamin C is critical for life. And what's interesting, the human body is one of only a few mammals who do not make our own vitamin C.
1: All right.
3: The other ones are guinea pigs, primates, and the fruit bat. When you look at the rest of the animals out there, you don't see cats and dogs and elephants and giraffes with high blood pressure. You don't see the cancers, the arthritis, the tiredness all the time.
1: Right.
3: All those animals make their own vitamin C.
1: Huh.
3: And they'll make up to 5,000 milligrams of vitamin C per day. Some animals, like a goat,
1: yeah,
3: they'll produce upwards of 100,000 milligrams of vitamin C a day.
1: Wow.
3: Yeah, so it's like a double whammy. First of all, we're not getting enough vitamin C in our diets,
1: mm-hmm.
3: and we don't make our own. And because of the two, people are walking around sick and tired, sicker. Can't quite put my finger on it.
1: Yeah, right. But, you know, I think most people, and myself included, think of vitamin C in terms of cold and flu. So we're talking about this connection then between vitamin C and the maladies that we're suffering from. Is that what it is?
3: It's actually the common denominator, the lack of vitamin C and the right amounts and the right kind. And that's why I created my Super C22 formula. And it's a powder, Chris, and you mix it into water. You drink it down. If you have at least 1 to 2 servings per day, you're going to get the right amounts of vitamin C and the right forms of it. And I'll tell you what, it has 22 of the most powerful forms of vitamin C on the planet.
1: Now, I didn't realize there were different forms of vitamin C.
3: Well, that's right. Nutrition comes from many different sources. What I've done is I've taken the most powerful forms of vitamin C,
1: because
3: your body needs different forms of it, and I've put it all into one vitamin formula.
1: Now, and you said there was how much vitamin C in your Super C22 formula?
3: There's 1,500 milligrams per serving.
1: So by taking Super C22, then, what are some of the things that you'll experience?
3: Well, the first thing you're going to experience is energy. Vitamin C produces energy in the body. There are studies showing that vitamin C helps a person in pain, cardiovascular issues, allergies, unexplained weight gain, diabetics need vitamin C. The list goes on and on. I have a number of patients and clients that are using it, and I brought some emails. Is it okay if I read an email to you?
1: Sure.
3: All right.
1: Sure.
3: This is one of my clients from Tallahassee. His name's Ron.
1: Okay.
3: Now listen to this. After 3 days of being on Super C, his blood pressure dropped. he said the top number dropped 8 points and the bottom number dropped 7 points, and that's after 3 days. He said, now, another thing that happened is I became more alert and I now have a clear head.
1: All from vitamin C.
3: Yes. One study in particular showed that if you get on a good supplement like my Super C and you stay on it, the average life expectancy went up 6 years.
1: Wow, that's really amazing. 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You're going to learn how to slow down the aging process and have better skin, joints, and vision. It's all in this very informative book.
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1: 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I'll give it to you again. It's 1-800-208-3046. All right, if you just tuned in, we have Dr. Michael Pincus back in the studio with us today. He's a leading authority on both natural and alternative health. We've been talking about how critical vitamin C is in terms of overall health. You know, Dr. Pincus, I got to ask the question. I mean, you know, you've kind of talked a little bit about some of the things that we can be experiencing without having enough vitamin C. But, you know, the reality is that I'm sure I'm not getting enough vitamin C. Based on what you've said, I'm not arguing that point. But the reality is I'm still standing. I still wake up every morning. What's the big deal here? I mean, hasn't the government figured out that there is some level of vitamin C that you need to have in order to be healthy?
3: When you talk about the government and nutrition and health recommendations, boy, they get like a D minus because their RDA for vitamin C is 60 milligrams.
1: 60 milligrams
3: 60.
1: A
3: it's
1: day.
3: It's entirely inadequate. The RDA for vitamin C was determined so you don't die from scurvy. But 60 milligrams of vitamin C is like partially water in your grass. So it's not quite brown. You see what I mean? And that's the problem with our bodies is that we're not getting the vitamin C we need. And you need vitamin C, the right amounts and the right form in order to get yourself into a high level health.
1: But why is that so critical, though? Why is getting enough vitamin C so critical?
3: Well, I'll just recap. Number one, your body doesn't make it. Two is that if you're not getting the right amount of it, which is at least 3,000, 4,000, 5,000 milligrams per day of vitamin C, you're going to be someone who's on multiple medications, you're running to doctors, you've got blood pressure problems, you don't make the good cholesterol, your triglycerides are high, you might be diagnosed with diabetes, you have pain in your body, you're looking old and you're feeling old before you should be old.
1: All right. Well, let's get into this a little bit then. I mean, can you talk about what's in your Super C22 formula?
3: Yeah. Well, what I have is, first of all, it's a powder that you mix into cold water.
1: Okay.
3: And each serving is 1,500 milligrams of vitamin C.
1: Okay.
3: And it has 22 different sources of vitamin C, which is very, very important for your body.
1: What's the benefit of having those 22 different sources?
3: Well, the benefit is this, is that your body recognizes these from nature. And there's a number of different sources from nature. There's rose hips, broccoli, certain type of cherry called an acerola cherry, lemons, limes, grapefruit. With the Super C22, I've tried to duplicate what's in nature, and I put it into one formula.
1: Oh, I see. Okay. Well, speaking of which, can we make some?
3: Yeah, I'd like to try. Make it right here. Yes.
1: Okay. All right. Now, why a powder instead of, let's say, a pill or a capsule or something like that?
3: Well, vitamin C, it's necessary to get it in your system, not just in your blood, but down to the tissues. So when you put it in a powder and you put water in it, it activates it. It absorbs quickly. This is the best way to get in your body.
1: It's fizzing. Is it supposed to fizz?
3: Yeah. The fizzing is showing that it's activating. The minerals and all the vitamins, they're actually mixing in the water.
1: Okay. Just keep mixing
3: it
1: up.
3: Yeah, stir it up for a second.
1: All right. All right, let me try this. Ooh, that's really good.
3: It is good, isn't it?
1: Yeah. Yeah, it's like a citrusy, light citrusy taste.
3: It's actual extract of fruits that I put in there to flavor
1: that's
3: it.
1: That's really good. You did a good job, Dr. Finkus.
3: Well, thank you. Yeah. People really enjoy the taste of it. What I recommend, Chris, is you can actually mix up a bunch of it, put it in a thermos or a pitcher. You can keep it in the refrigerator. You can drink it throughout the day.
1: Now, I think most people, myself included, have always thought about vitamin C, with respect to cold and flu and building up your immunity. But, you know, you're talking about things that go way, way beyond that. So what about cardiovascular health? How does vitamin C help with that?
3: Well, vitamin C is needed to keep the inside of the blood vessels strong. And if you look at most of the problems people are having, collapsed arteries, strokes, cholesterol
1: build up,
3: plaques
1: kind of
3: in their
1: thing,
3: body.
1: Yeah.
3: Vitamin C makes what's called collagen tissue in the body. Without it, you don't make this repair tissue. So you get this deterioration occurring when you don't have enough.
1: Okay.
3: So it's very, very important for cardiovascular health.
1: Now, when you take your Super C22 formula, is it something you can feel working? I mean, what can it do?
3: Oh, yeah, you feel it working. The first sign of health is more energy, and you start feeling the energy.
1: Okay.
3: And along with that comes mental clarity.
1: Mm-hmm.
3: Another thing that happens, you have less pain. Your cholesterol is going to go down. The HDL cholesterol, the good one, is going to go up. Blood pressure starts to go down. So the list goes on and on. And I have one client here. I just want to read this. She's a registered nurse. She says, "Dear Dr. Finkus," she said, "I started with your Super C. Now I do it every day." But this nurse, Diane, she said that her LDL cholesterol, she could never get it below 100. And after being on Super C, she dropped it to 94. And that's the only thing she did differently. The bad cholesterol went under 100.
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1: 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Well, what do you think, folks? This is pretty interesting, isn't it? Dr. Pincus has been really talking to us about vitamin C, and like most of you, I was more under the impression that vitamin C was instrumental in helping to boost your immune system than all of these other things that we've been talking about, including being able to extend your life. But, you know, when you have the government saying, look, all you need is 60 milligrams of vitamin C, I mean, you can see where people are confused.
3: Well, Chris, I said in the beginning of the show here that there's two problems with the vitamin C that you can buy. One is getting enough of it.
1: Yeah.
3: And second, having the right form of vitamin C. Here's the thing. I did go to the supermarket before I got here.
1: Okay.
3: And I brought some vitamin C, and I went and bought these. And I'd like to just show you what's out there. So let's go through this. This particular vitamin C, it has 500 milligrams of vitamin C in it. So right off the bat, you'd have to take 3 tablets to get the same amount of vitamin C that's in my Super C 22.
1: Okay. All right.
3: All right. But I want you to read some of the ingredients.
1: All right. So this one has vitamin C. Well, it's just one type, ascorbic acid.
3: Right. It's a single type of vitamin C.
1: Okay.
3: Right.
1: Then it has cellulose.
3: Now, cellulose is ground up newspaper.
1: All right. The next one is vegetable stearic acid.
3: Now, that's an oil, a lubricant, so the pills come out of the machine when they form them.
1: And the next one is silica.
3: Silica is sand.
1: Sand.
3: Like the beach? All right. Huh. So here's another one. Try this one here.
1: Okay. So
3: this is a Miss National brand here.
1: Right,
3: too.
1: Right. So this is 500 milligrams. Okay. And this is a chewable.
3: Yes.
1: All right.
3: So take a look at the ingredients.
1: Okay. First ingredient is sucrose.
3: Sugar.
1: Okay. Sorbitol.
3: Sugar.
1: Sodium ascorbate.
3: That's a form of vitamin C that's attached to salt. So now you're getting sodium.
1: All right. Vegetable stearic acid.
3: That's that lubricant again.
1: And FD&C yellow number 6.
3: There you go. Number 6. So now that's artificially colored vitamin C.
1: Now, what makes your formula, the Super C22 formula, different from these that we're talking about?
3: Well, what's different about it is I use 22 different forms of vitamin C, and it's all naturally flavored, natural colors. There's nothing artificial in it, Chris. So it's good for you. And it's the only one that has this unique delivery method of being able to drink it down. It's water soluble, goes right to work in your body, and it has the proper amounts of vitamin C per serving. There's 1,500 milligrams per serving.
1: Mm-hmm.
3: There's nothing else on the market like it. I've done tons of research. Vitamin C has over 100,000 studies, and it's really survived the test of time.
1: What do these studies suggest? What are they saying?
3: Well, I'll give you a couple headlines. This study was conducted at the University of California, and it found that people who took vitamin C above the RDA, above 60 milligrams, increased their lifespan up to 6 years. They also found that deaths from cardiovascular disease were reduced over 40%.
1: Hmm.
3: A study reported in the International Journal of Vitamin and Nutrition concluded that when you have high concentrations of vitamin C in your system, blood pressure comes down.
1: Hmm.
3: Here's another study. According to the American Journal of Epidemiology, people that had more vitamin C in their diets had greater lung volume, and they measure lung volume by milliliters. And so those who increase their vitamin C every day had an increase of 22 milliliters. Now, that's a lot, especially if you're an asthmatic, a smoker, if you're someone that has allergies. When you get the lung volume up, you get more oxygen in your system, more energy. That's just from vitamin C.
1: Wow. Now, earlier you talked about the connection between vitamin C and weight loss. How does that work?
3: Well, this is kind of groundbreaking research on vitamin C and weight loss. But what happens is vitamin C is a natural appetite suppressant. And it also increases your metabolism and your energy. When your energy goes up,
1: yeah,
3: you start feeling better. You can go out and take a walk. Let's burn some of it off.
1: So you've created this Super C 22 formula. It's a powder.
3: Right.
1: You mix it into a great tasting beverage, and folks, you'll love the taste of this. Now, when you take your Super C 22 formula, is it something you can feel working? I mean, what can it do?
3: Well, the first sign of health is more energy. Mm-hmm. So you're going to have more energy, more mental clarity. You're going to have less pain in your body. Your cholesterol is going to go down. Your triglycerides will go down. The HDL cholesterol, the good one's going to go up.
1: Mm-hmm.
3: Blood pressure starts to go down. You'll have less joint pain. Well, here I've got one of my clients. He's from Oregon. He wrote me this letter. He says, Dr. Pincus, he says, I've been on your Super C for several days now. And he says, so one of the first things that happened for him is he's sleeping a lot better now.
1: Hmm.
3: And he said he used to drag himself out of bed. Now he's waking up, he says, quote, bright-eyed and bushy-tailed. The other thing that he wrote, he said, I'm breathing much better now. He says, I used to get winded climbing the stairs at work especially.
1: Mm-hmm.
3: Now he's breathing better, and he's out walking. He's taking time with his kids. It's a life changer, Chris.
1: Yeah.
3: Super C22 is a life changer.
1: I want to let you listeners know that if you want to get a free book about vitamin C and try Dr. Pincus's Super C22 formula absolutely risk-free, there's a special toll-free number to call. 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
3: That's right. 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
1: 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Folks, I bet you're thinking a little differently now about vitamin C. I know I am. You know, Dr. Pincus, with all of this emerging information that's out there, why do you think we're not hearing more about the benefits of vitamin C?
3: It's not a sexy trend, but vitamin C has survived the test of time.
1: Mm-hmm.
3: Because it's been around. It was discovered in the 1930s.
1: Mm-hmm.
3: Vitamin C has over 100,000 studies. In fact, one study in particular showed that if you get on a good supplement like my Super C and you stay on it, the average life expectancy went up 6 years.
1: Well, who should, I mean, is there a perfect candidate that you can describe that should be like, it's a no-brainer beyond your Super C22 formula?
3: Well, yes, I would say, first of all, if you're listening out there and you're over the age of 60, it's a no-brainer. Yeah, you absolutely need to get on my Super C formula because you manifest symptoms more readily than younger people.
1: Mm-hmm.
3: For those of you who are younger in your childbearing years, vitamin C is necessary for you and your baby. Mm-hmm. And those of you in your 40s and 50s, these are the ages that I call your insurance age. Vitamin C is the most important thing you can do to protect yourself.
1: Mm.
3: So get on it. Even if you're not manifesting symptoms, get on it and stay on it.
1: Okay.
3: And for those of you who have teenagers, young children, I started my son very, very young on Super C. And I can tell you, I can count on one hand the number of times he's been sick through his childhood and teen years. So when I say it's Super C, it is Super C. It's a great formula.
1: And by taking Super C 22, then, what are some of the things that you'll experience?
3: Well, the first thing you're going to experience is energy. And along with that comes mental clarity. Less pain, better vital signs, like blood pressure starts to go down. You'll see that your cholesterol is improving, your HDL, the good cholesterol, goes up, mm-hmm. triglycerides go down, mm-hmm. the inflammatory markers in your blood start to go down. You know, Chris, we're talking about health here.
1: Right. Well, unfortunately, Dr. Pincus, we are about out of time here. Anything else you want to share with our listeners today?
3: Yeah, Chris, first of all, I want to thank you again for having me on your show.
1: Oh, it's always great fun, especially when it's a surprise like this.
3: And for those of you listening, I want to let you know that I really believe there's no accidents. I think we're all here together for a reason. 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
1: 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I'm Chris McKay. 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
6: We may begin this Saturday with an early shower storm, then any rain will taper off into the afternoon with breaks in the clouds later today and a high near 80. Tonight turning cloudy with a low of 62, a cloudy and cooler Sunday with an occasional afternoon thunderstorm and a high of 74. The showers and storms will increase through Monday with a high in the low 80s. From the Weather Channel, I'm Jeff Maher, WLS AM 890, with another update in 30 minutes.
7: reassurances to the nation's farmers. I'm Pam Puso, Fox News. President Trump says the conflict with Iran is largely finished. He emphasized that message during a roundtable with farmers in Wisconsin yesterday, with the midterm elections just months away.
8: The midterms are coming up, and I hope you people are really spiritized, because we're at a point, we're going to come out of Iran very quickly, and it's going to be very strong, one way or the other, whether it's a piece of paper or the very tough way, okay? The very tough way is maybe the easier way.
7: The president promised farmers that fertilizer and energy prices will go down when the conflict comes to an end. An impressive jobs report didn't go over well on Wall Street. 172,000 new jobs were added to the U.S. economy last month, beating expectations. Fox's Edward Lawrence has more.
9: If you look at the average over the past 3 months, the economy's actually created 188,000 jobs per month. That's an accelerating number of job creation. And when you look back at the revisions for March and April, you can see that both of them have been revised up a total of 93,000 jobs. Now, the revisions indicate two things. One, artificial intelligence so far has not taken jobs away from the economy like some people thought. And two, the large-scale deportations have not affected job growth. Construction jobs created 17,000, manufacturing, turning around the losses, up 7,000 jobs. However, the down 695 points.
7: Americans remain frustrated by rising costs, particularly food and fuel. Health officials in the West Bank say Israeli forces have killed a 7-month-old baby. The infant was killed after Israeli forces allegedly fired on a car last night. Israel says the vehicle was shot out because it appeared to be accelerating toward Israeli soldiers. 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
6: 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Larry Smith, Mike Kegley. Brad Sturdy is off this week. He's with family. We've got some great conversations. CJ Moore of The Athletic is someone that has been on the show before. Mike corralled him to have a lengthy conversation on the Iron Illini podcast about what this Illinois basketball program is right now. You know, he's someone that, as we've last time that Mike talked to him, talked about the Wagler family. He knows them. He lives in the same area there near Kansas City. And so we'll have part of that conversation coming up in just a bit. Also, the back half of this, we'll talk about this legislation out there that's trying to corral the wild, wild west that is college sports right now. Matt Stevens, a conversation with him, and then we'll have our thoughts as well. So lots coming up. But folks, right now, listen, you may think it's summer and, you know, not much to talk about. Au contraire, mon frere. I messed it up. I really did. But here it is. Quentin Coleman is a player that, as you know, O'Fallon, Illinois, Cross River to play for Principia, blew up his senior year. He was committed to Wake Forest, decommits earlier this year, commits in April on Final Four weekend to Illinois. And of course, because he physically resembles Keaton Wagler, there've been a lot of conversations about, you know, oh, he's next Keaton Wagler. Mike Kegley, you know, we have pushed back on that because we want Quentin to get a chance to be Quentin. But watching him this week on the USA basketball under 18 team, he's a really special player. Dare we say he may be better than Keaton Wagler coming out of high school?
11: He could be. Doesn't necessarily mean he'll put up as good of stats. You know, the teams and good fortune and et cetera are one thing. But he has an ability to move with the ball that's really good. He gets his teammates involved. He hasn't been able to shoot the three ball particularly well, but what he does on the boards has been really, really impressive, because rebounding in many cases is the ability to decide you are going to rebound, as opposed to some sort of talent where the ball magically comes to you. You find ways to get to the ball, prevent other people from getting the ball. And I've been impressed by that dogged attitude, which seems to be what Brad Underwood likes to recruit to.
12: Yeah, and he has, in the first three games, in big blowout wins over Argentina, Mexico, and Brazil as they completed Group A. This is in the America being played down in Mexico. He has had two triple doubles in three games. He's averaging 11 points, 12 rebounds a game, and 22 minutes per game. And to your point, three games, he's a 6'4 guard, right? You know, weighs 180. Brad Sturdy has talked about in terms of he's much more athletic than Keaton Walker is. He's got double digit rebounds in every game so far.
11: His explosion is really something to see. He's got a little bit of burst to him, and he has the ability to turn it on. I've been impressed. He uses some changing of speed. So in other words, he just doesn't go 100 miles an hour, which is, we all know, you know, you go back to point guards of recent times, you know, you go too fast, Curbelo, and you don't try to, you know, play around with that a little bit. And I think he's actually a little bit beyond his years in the ability to slow down, speed up, use that pacing to create openings either for himself or to get the ball to teammates. He has some potential. I don't like to compare someone to the best freshman in the history of

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3: And now with Team USA, he's complimenting, and yet again, he's averaging a double-double playing that role.
4: That's a good point, because he is not going to be looked at least to begin the season, as the guy who's got to lead the team in scoring. He's going to have those opportunities, because if you leave Vox open, you're in trouble. Oh, that's right. If you leave Stojakovic open, he's going to the basket. If you leave Merck open, there's a lot of talent on this team. And he will be able to have the ability to take some positive from the spacing that's out there. I really think the opportunity for him to make an impact is there. And we'll just have to see, how you start the season off, how your confidence builds. Can you avoid the nagging injury? All those things, put into it, how a season goes. But Brad Underwood has gotten a five-star talent into Illinois, and now we're going to see what Underwood can do with five stars.
3: Yeah. By the way, two reasons for Illinois fans to watch these games in Mexico. One, of course, is Quentin Coleman, the five-star, who will be joining the team probably, shortly after he gets done with his Team USA basketball duties. The other is DeMarcus Henry, who is a rising senior out in Arizona. You may not recognize the last name. Henry may not mean anything to you. If you remember the star wide receiver, Chris Henry, who played at West Virginia, had a fantastic start to his career on the field of Cincinnati Bengals, had some issues off the field, was tragically killed in a freak accident involving a pickup truck. He was in the back of it and he fell out. DeMarcus Henry is his son. Chris Henry Jr. is a rising freshman, incoming freshman at Ohio State, 6'6" wide receiver. Very much plays like his dad. DeMarcus Henry is somebody Illinois has offered. In fact, Kendrick Prince of Atlanta Guys had a story on the website that Underwood himself called DeMarcus Henry to make an offer. He is a teammate of Quentin Coleman's on this USA basketball team.
4: The personal involvement from Brad Underwood is something that's very important in the recruiting process. Early in his tenure at Illinois, you would hear rumblings that maybe he needed to be more involved. I don't know how true that was, but certainly you can see the advantages when he does get involved of how good it is. And he really builds bonds with his players that we see with guys who are now in the NBA. Look how much Io comes back to support Illinois. So having Brad Underwood pick up the phone and make that call is a huge, huge deal. And if more players get to go to the NBA in the first round and more Illini players are involved in Final Fours, that may be something we just have to get used to.
3: Yeah, absolutely. It's exciting to see these two go at that. By the way, if you do want to watch the games this weekend as they go for gold, gold medal game is on Saturday. Look for the story on the front page of Illini Guys. It just says, hey, follow along Quentin Coleman as he goes for gold. We'll have the link to where you can watch that online. That'll be embedded in that on IlliniGuys.com. We mentioned again that CJ Moore is of The Athletic, friend of the program. We've talked with CJ several times over the years. Mike, you talk with him on the podcast, the I'm the Illini podcast. It's out there right now. Anywhere you get your podcast, Spotify, Apple, everywhere else. We're going to hear a part of that. Give us a taste of kind of what you took away from your conversation with CJ about his perception and the national take right now in this Illinois program that has a lot of people buzzing across the country.
4: Illinois is a program that he has actually come to visit. He goes to places like Duke and Florida and the big name places is where he visits. And so you're seeing Illinois now rising up to the top of the Big Ten and also rising up nationally as well. And with Brad Underwood basically, having a streak now that probably should be seven seasons because of COVID, Illinois is starting to be a team that goes, every year. And more importantly, now in the last 3 years, you had an Elite Eight run, a Final Four run.

0: Those are the type of things that Underwood is going into a new frontier that Illinois coaches haven't been to before.
1: Yeah, you're right. And you're about to have a run of three consecutive years with the first round draft picks in the NBA. This one, a lottery pick. Keaton Wagler appears is going to be the highest pick since Darren Williams went high back in 2005 after that fantastic season with 1 year left of eligibility. Keaton, of course, coming here after the 1 year in Champaign. Last week, Mike talked to Logan Wagler. There's a great piece that Mike and Ked talked to Logan Wagler, Keaton's dad. That's on the front page of IlliniGuys.com. Also, in terms of Illinois being elite, we did a story back the week of the Sweet 16, and we looked at in terms of we had some criteria in terms of teams that have either won a national championship or have gone to the Sweet 16, or again, multiple years of first round picks. Well, now that you add, at the time, Illinois was one of 16 teams in the country that matched that criteria. Well, now if you add a Final Four, the question is, where does that put Illinois? If you add a third year of a number one pick, where does that put Illinois? The status, let's just say, is even more elite. And you can find that story again on IlliniGuys.com in terms of right now, like you said, with the Dukes and the Arizonas and the Michigans and the North Carolinas, the Kansas is on that list. Illinois is right there on the list. Fun times to be a fan of the Illini. Okay, quick timeout right now. We're going to hear more from Mike's conversation with CJ Moore a bit later. Now we'll talk about this new legislation trying to figure things out in college sports, especially college football. It's all ahead right here on the Sports Spectacular, powered by the Illini Guys Radio Network.
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1: Welcome back here to the show. We mentioned a moment ago, CJ Moore is a writer with The Athletic, a veteran college basketball writer, has been on the show before. And earlier, a couple of weeks ago, Mike Kegley talking with CJ about why The Athletic placed Illinois number one in its preseason, offseason rankings on the I Am the Illini podcast. Let's listen in to part of that conversation.
0: Give me a couple reasons that made you say Illinois may be the team that we're looking at to be the number one next year.
13: Well, I think retention matters a lot, and there aren't a lot of programs that are able to retain really good players from the year before. I look at it as Illinois and Florida are the best two from a retention standpoint. Florida's basically returns very similar team to had last year that was a number one seed. Illinois obviously returns very similar team as it had this past year that got to a Final Four in that same region. If you look at KenPom, which I do a lot and value those numbers, they were neck and neck. Illinois ended up just slightly ahead of Florida last year. So you're both looking at teams that basically returned four starters. Florida's guard play was the question mark about it last year. I still think it's a little bit of a question mark going into this year when you have Denzel Aberteen is a guy that they're going to be bringing in and hopeful that he'll be eligible and help them there, who he played with them in the past and then transferred to Kentucky. Now he's back. I don't think he's actually going to get eligible. He played his freshman year. You know, they're trying to argue he played just a minimal amount and he should get that year back. But like, if you look at it, he played the last game this season. Usually the people who get those years back, they, you know, shut it down after early December or something like that. So I am skeptical that the NCAA will grant him his eligibility. So I almost look at it as like, they probably aren't going to have him, you know. Obviously Illinois is losing Keaton, and that is a major, major loss. But I think the guards that they have coming in, the transfer from Providence, you know, I haven't seen Quentin Coleman play yet, but I feel like he has been one of the fastest rising guys recently. People think really, really high of. I know he just made the USA U19 team. I'm intrigued to be able to, you know, usually you can get those games on YouTube. I'm intrigued to be able to watch some of those. I did get some eyes on Lucas Morello during the Nike Hoop Summit, and I thought he was impressive. I really liked his game. Then just with the guys they have returning, I thought it was kind of a coin flip between Illinois and Florida. You know, I think Florida will be close to a consensus number one going into the preseason. But when you look at, if these teams are really, really close to even, they work really close to even last year. If Vox is, you know, able to play, you know, 85% of Keaton, and you figure all the other guys are going to get better, I think David Merck is going to be like a breakout. You know, he was already a really good player and a lot of people know him, but I think he has a chance to be like an All-American level guy next year. So you don't necessarily need that point guard position to be as good, because I think he'll control the ball a lot and, you know, they'll play through him quite a bit. So I just like the Illini slightly more. I reserve the right to be able to change my mind, you know, here in the fall, and maybe I'll decide on something else. But if the season were to start tomorrow, you know, I think Illinois would be my preseason title pick. But you always get a little bit more information as the season gets closer. Sometimes I'm able to go out and see teams in the preseason, or, you know, they'll change my opinion, or, you know, watch them on like their foreign tours. And, you know, I try to watch whatever I can get my hands on before the season. And, but yeah, I really like this Illinois group. And I think that run they had the confidence and the chemistry that that created will really go a long way this next season.
0: I think that's a very accurate statement. The teamness and the connectedness of the players is something that Brad Underwood has talked about for throughout his tenure. And sometimes you feel like it's just a cliche, but then when you see when the guys are truly together as a group, you see what it means. And then you find out that, well, maybe that's not the cliche that we thought that was. When you look at Vox, can you tell me a little bit about what you think he brings to the table? Because there are a lot of Illini fans who are maybe Illini-centric, but certainly Big Ten-centric. And they're going to watch a game, Michigan versus Michigan State or something like that, as opposed to seeing what's going on, somewhere else in college basketball. What were your thoughts on him and what he brings to the Illini?
13: I think he has some similarities to Keaton. You know, obviously a really, really big guard, not super explosive, athletically, but really skilled, can score the ball, good feel. I think he's going to really benefit from playing around, being surrounded by better players. And he had an impressive year at Providence, 23 in his last game of the year against St. John's. He had another game against St. John's where he went for 20. You're doing that against that level of defensive team. That's impressive. He has some really, really big scoring performances, decent assist numbers, not as good as Keaton's, but decent. Shoots the ball from three at 35%, made 91 threes. That's a lot as a freshman. Shoots it really well at the free throw line. So like 3-point shooting can have a lot of variance, but usually when somebody shoots it well from the free throw line, like that's a good sign that they're a good shooter. I think he'll really fit in well in the Illini system, the way they run offense, the way they run a lot of ball, pick and rolls and spread the floor. And being able to play with good big guys, I think will benefit him. The floor spacing is going to be better than what he saw at Providence. So I thought it was a smart add. I know they're really excited about him and think really highly of him on the coaching staff. I think it made sense as like the perfect replacement for Keith.
0: Now we go to the point guard position, and I've had the opportunity to watch Quentin Coleman, looking at his tapes. I actually think he may surprise some people. And the problem is, it's not fair. What Keaton did last year was so good for a freshman that you could go out and have a really good freshman season, but you're still not Keaton Wagler. But as you look at what he does and what he brings to the table, I don't know what your assessment was, but I love his ability to, he's got burst, but he seems to be a little bit older in terms of his IQ because he is very good at using pace where, maybe I slow down on the dribble here and maybe I explode there as opposed to just going full speed and kind of dribbling into problems, et cetera. I didn't know, have you had a chance to watch him and did you have any?
13: I mentioned earlier, I haven't had a chance to get eyes on him. I hope to watch him here in this, is it 18 or 19 that's coming up? I forget the year. So, it changes every year. But I'm looking forward to watching that. But I haven't watched him. But I do know just from following along the recruiting stuff, he seems like he's been a guy that his stock has shot up and up. And, the way that Illinois has evaluated recently, they've been able to find some guys that maybe not everybody realized were as good as they were. And then quickly you do realize it. So, I did watch Murillo and I think there's some similarities to Keaton to him. Like he's a big guard who plays at his pace and sees the floor pretty well and has a little creativity to little junk to his game. So I think, when you compare like the Florida and Illinois rosters, like you're more excited about maybe what Illinois is bringing in. It's the upside of some of those guys than Florida's basically, for the most part, pulling back out what they had before.
0: You've also had Underwood over the last few years. He's talked a lot about positionless basketball and having, everybody being able to shoot and everybody having positional size. Any thoughts on that? Because it certainly looks to us as though he has he's kind of got the genie out of the bottle and figured out how to recruit to that. But I didn't know from a national perspective what you might be seeing and how you're looking at it.
13: Well, I think more people are trying to size up and do that. But obviously, they've done a tremendous job. I think were they the tallest team in college basketball last year? I'm pretty sure, you know, across as far as average height goes. Yeah, they were the tallest team in college basketball last year. They're going to be, if not that, close to that this year. You know, the guys they have coming in, you look at it, Coleman, 6'4", Morello, 6'7", Zinn, 6'7", Brown, 6'4", Landon Davis, 6'8". So, like, they're going to continue to be really, really, really yeah. big team. So I think that's smart. Like, my only question mark with them, I think, is like, will they have enough perimeter quickness and, you know, will they have some matchup problems there? You are going to miss Boswell, obviously, yes. if he's the defensive stopper. Like, will somebody step up and be able to be that guy? And will some of these freshmen maybe, like I said, I haven't seen all of them. You know, maybe will they, one of those guys, give you a little more foot speed on the perimeter? But, I, you know, there's tough to poke many holes in this roster, and especially at this time of year, like, you know, when these teams are put together, the fact that we've actually seen it, seen them win, and like, we pretty much know what it's going to look like. They're, you know, they have a big edge from a lot of different teams.
0: Yeah. What did you think of the, how important was it to you when you're evaluating the team to have Stojakovic come back, as opposed to maybe in the old days, a guy like that might have taken a risk on, will I be drafted in the second round? But with NIL funds, you can come back and be big man on campus and live pretty well. What were your thoughts of what he brings to the table by returning?
13: Yeah, I think that his second year in the system, he'll benefit from that. I think he gives them the slashing ability that without him, they maybe don't have. You know, he puts so much pressure on the rim with his ability to drive the ball. It's so funny, like, seeing a Stojakovic who isn't that great a shooter, but he's he's so good off the bounce. It's kind of wild that his dad is who his dad is and his game's so much different. But I think people are starting to figure that out. Like, I think I'm sure a lot of Illinois fans, when they saw that they were signing a Stojakovic a year ago, were like, oh, we're getting a shooter.
0: Yeah. But,
13: he's hardly that. He's a great slasher. So anyway, I think that, you know, obviously it's really, really beneficial to have him back, and because they don't have anybody else really like him. So I think, you know, it's going to have probably even better year than he just had, you would think.
0: Yeah, I was impressed by a couple of the statements that he made, Elite Eight and Final Four. He talked about how it's first time all year he felt healthy mm-hmm. and he felt good. And at the same time, his defense really stood out, because if you were to take a, you know, if you were just to watch him a game early in the season and then take a look at the end of the season, that was a totally different player defensively. And he certainly proved a lot of that playing against Iowa in the Elite Eight game. Was a really an eye opener for me as somebody covering the team as to what he could do on the defensive end of the court. Did any of that shock you? Of course, you're trying to watch the whole NCAA tournament. I'm just watching a little sliver of it, but was that something that you noticed, or, you know?
13: I'll tell you this. When Brad told me that he really felt like he would have benefited from being healthy going into the preseason, and like he felt like he was a little bit behind and things that just because of the injury in the preseason and not being able to practice as much. So I think if he's able to have a healthy off season and, you know, have that, now he's already had a year into the program, and then have that off season, you know, those fall months can be so important. I think from a toughness and rebounding and defensive standpoint, like I'm sure they expect him to take, you know, to raise his level a little bit, because, you know, I'm sure NBA wise, like, if you can be really a guy that can be a really, really, really good defender, because his shot does need to get better, right? To probably play at that level and be really successful. But also he can be a guy that, you know, makes his name on the defensive end, and he has the athleticism to do those sorts of things. So when I talk about like their perimeter athleticism, getting him back is a big part of helping that, because I do think he's probably their most athletic guy.
1: 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All right, we're going to talk a little college sports, college football. 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
15: You may encounter a shower thunderstorm. It's going to be out early on this Saturday. Then any rain will taper off through the afternoon with breaks in the clouds later today and a high near 80. Clouds will increase overnight with a low of 62. Cloudy and cooler on Sunday with an occasional afternoon thunderstorm and a high of 74. Rain will increase Monday with a high in the low 80s. From the Weather Channel, I'm Jeff Maher, WLS AM 890, with another update in 30 minutes.
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1: We talked a lot about this, the legislation to change college sports, whatever. 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
22: I read all of it.
1: Congrats. Listen.
22: Yeah.
1: I don't know if we have sound effects. Get that in. Matt Stevens, sure, who is the Illini Guys football writer and analyst, senior writer for IlliniGuys.com, also contributor to their radio show, The Sports Spectacular, Illini Guys Sports Spectacular. Joining us once again here on the show, we've had him on before. Matt, good to see you. Congratulations, first off, for reading all 110 pages. Give us a quick overview, first off, of what the two senators, bipartisan, one Democratic and one Republican, are trying to accomplish with this.
22: Well, I think they're trying to do a lot of things to codify exactly what was put in the CSD guidelines a year ago this summer that everybody wanted to talk about. They kind of want to figure out a way to codify it without, you know, having the with the Supreme Court basically at the same time a year before that saying that there's no antitrust exemption for the NCAA and or college sports. So they're trying to find a niche window that says we can have this antitrust deal without making them employees and without having to have collective bargaining session, like let's say the MLB is doing right now with its players association, like,
1: right?
22: As you're reading the reports of that, they're trying to figure out a way to codify President Trump's presidential order, a lot of those elements to it, without trying to figure out a way to make them employees, and therefore, because we all know that the universities don't want to do that. So they're trying to figure out how to, you know, thread that needle really, really tight. And also you're trying to figure out certain things to essentially that they're trying to do a lot of things that the universities and the athletic directors and school presidents want without really having the athletes have representation at the table, full representation at the table. And they're also trying to figure out a way to make it a better fan product in a sense. And I think they're also trying, as Maria Cantwell has said, they're trying to limit the spending with the two major sports, that being football and men's basketball. However you want to phrase that, they're trying to make it so that, you know, $80 million football rosters don't become a thing. Because I think the universities understand, you hear the word unsustainable all the time. I hate that, because if it was unsustainable, we'd already ever, like, half of the FBS programs in the country would be already bankrupt. It's not unsustainable, but it's not something that they really want to do. Mm-hmm. So can we limit the spending without having to figure out a way to make the, you know, make the workforce employees? That's the thread they're trying to, the needle they're trying to thread here. And it's interesting. There's a lot in this bill that I think is good. But as any bill, and anybody that covers, and I have a political science degree right over there from Eastern Illinois University, would tell you there's a lot in this bill that I think people would like. Mm-hmm. There's just a lot of, but there's like two or three, four or five pieces in there that go, there's no way that this can pass because of the pork that you've put in this thing. Yeah. And that's the unfortunate thing. If they had gotten specific, the bill would be, you know, not 111 pages. Mm-hmm. But they got real, real, real ambitious with this thing. And I think the pork that they put in this thing, there's parts of it that I just don't think either side is going to go for. Not meaning Democrats or Republicans, but I'm talking about university administrations, conference officials, and then the athletes aren't going to go for stuff on the other side. So I think they got too ambitious with this thing, but I think there's parts of it that I think are at least enlightening and somewhat interesting.
2: Tell us, I mean, obviously we have a time limit here, but give us an example of one of the examples of the pork that's put in that's kind of unnecessary and may eventually, you know, lead to its demise.
22: The media rights pooling thing, because we have, Larry, and I'm not sure you're familiar with this, but we have a Sports Broadcasting Act of 1961. Mm-hmm. So essentially what the media rights pooling thing, and quickly I'll explain, is that if they can get 75% of the FBS schools to agree to pool all of the media rights together, and like the way the NFL does in the Sports Broadcasting Act of 1961, and everybody gets a piece of everybody's media rights, you know, essentially. Like the Big Ten's media rights deal with Fox and with NBC and with CBS would go into this pool, and the SEC's media rights deal with Disney would go into this pool. So, you know, Delaware would get a piece, not an equal piece, but a piece of this media rights pool that's all put together, right? So if they can get 75% of the 138 FBS schools to do that, then it works. here's why the 75% is almost comical. And Ted Cruz has gone on, like, you know, Andy and Ari on three and said what they're trying to do is threefold. One, they're trying to basically make sure that the SEC and the Big Ten don't break away from the whole thing, because the 75% is 36 schools. They need 36 schools. They need everybody except for 36 schools.
2: Okay.
22: So if you do the math,
2: the 25% is 36 schools.
22: Right.
2: Yeah. Okay.
22: So they've done the math where they can get, if they get everybody and Notre Dame to agree to this, the SEC and the Big Ten can say, no, we're not accepting this. And it still passes. It still goes through because it's 75% of FBS schools.
2: Okay.
22: That's the way they've done the math.
2: Yeah.
22: Notre Dame essentially ends up being the swing vote here. And Pete Bavacqua, I'm sorry, the AD at Notre Dame has said, we're not for this. We're not for media rights pooling. Mm-hmm. And because they have a sweetheart deal with NBC.
2: Right.
22: And so they're not going to do that. And the Big Ten isn't going to do this, even right. though, you know, Tony Petitti hasn't officially said one way or another what he thinks of this bill. Greg Sankey has in Destin, Florida. I've covered those spring meetings, and he took a day to read it, which good for him. And he said, no. Like, media rights pooling, we worked hard for that deal with Disney. Right. Like, right. And we want to keep it within our 16 schools in the SEC. No kidding. Like, and Tony Petitti is going to feel the same way with his 18 schools in the Big Ten.
2: Yeah.
22: The funny part about it is that the people that wrote this thing clearly are looking out for, like, the ACC schools, the Big 12 schools, and all the others. And the second fold is that they don't want the Pac-12 demolishing to happen again. Like, and because they, I do think that it's called the Protect College Sports Act. I joked on Twitter, I don't know what they're protecting from, but what they're protecting in this sense is we want college sports to still be a nationwide endeavor. Mm-hmm. And right now, I don't know whether they are. And mm-hmm. I would agree. I actually would agree with that. Because if you have the Big Ten putting a slug in the back of the Pac-12's head, essentially now you've taken the West Coast element of college sports and said, as long as there were pieces of it that weren't all that appealing. And I think there are a lot of people, you know, my friend John Wilner, who kind of has covered the Pac-12 and does now for a Substack, would say, no, that's not true. Like, there's a whole lot of markets in the Pac-12 that don't have anything to do with Los Angeles, California, that had a lot of impact here. And the third one basically is that the third prong of this is that they absolutely did not want essentially a monopoly of money going to two conferences. And if you look at the people that have kind of been pushing this and writing this up, and the people that were around the big table in the White House that one Friday afternoon, except for Greg Sankey, the Big Ten and the SEC really weren't represented. It was Cody Campbell and guys that are trying to make sure the Super League doesn't happen. And Ted Cruz has gone on multiple platforms already and said, we do not want the Super League to happen. Mm-hmm. Okay, cool. Like, but if the Big Ten and the SEC say, like, look, like you've made that, now you've made national legislation that basically points at us and says, we're the problem. We're going to go away. Like, and you can figure out what you're going to do with the rest of the 103 FBS schools that you want to pull this money from, because you're not taking any of our money. So there's a lot to be figured out here, but I think if they left that out, the problem with leaving that out is that that's a huge part of the money. Right. And so, I get it, but like to have pointed legislation over a conference that has $1 billion B's, but they start with a B, you know, television money, doesn't really make a whole lot of sense to me. But again, I think that part of it overrides, you know, what I think can be good in the bill. The other part of the, I don't know why they did this. And God knows, like, Ted Cruz has been asked this. And he has said that, like, it absolutely, there's a part in this that's called, unofficially, it's called Lane Kiffin provision. Okay. there's no Lane Kiffin wording in the bill, but the Lane Kiffin, the idea of what to do with coaches. Okay. And they literally put this in the legislation that you cannot take a job at another school until the end of your season. And that includes postseason.
2: Okay.
22: And they've called it the Lane Kiffin provision. That really ticks. I'm just, as a journalist, to me, that really ticks me off, because, like, I'm not here to be the advocate for Lane Kiffin.
2: Right.
22: But John Summerall did the exact same thing at Tulane. Now, he did it in a more adult manner than Lane Kiffin did by leaving Tulane to go to Florida. But, like, everybody knew when Tulane was playing that playoff game at Vaught-Hemingway Stadium at Ole Miss that John Summerall was going to be the Florida head coach. The minute that Tulane loses a football game, the next football game. He did it in a more polite adult way, but Bob Chesney did the same thing over at James Madison. They knew when James Madison lost the next football game in the college football playoff that he was going to be the UCLA head football coach. Mm-hmm. The two problems I have with that is that there is not another private entity in the United States of America where they have said you can't take a job until this certain day.
2: Right.
22: Imagine, like, you and I have a window of which we can take jobs. And when and the federal government says, okay, that window has now closed. Right. We have like a 2 month period that we can take a job.
2: Yeah.
22: Like that would never fly. I don't understand how, like, in terms of like employee law, how that could ever fly. I don't know why they would put that in there other than they saw what happened with Kiffin and LSU and Ole Miss and they didn't like it. They didn't, and administrators didn't like it. Okay, fine. I can understand that. The problem, Larry, I have on the other side is that there still isn't a provision. Why did the whole thing with Lane Kiffin happen? Why did the thing with John Summerall happen? Why did the thing with Bob Chesney happen? Because those coaches that they were replacing got fired midseason. Mm-hmm. Okay. There's no provision in there that says the university administrators and the athletic departments can't fire coaches still midseason. They can still do that. But if you're fired midseason, you can't take a job until team season is done.
2: Yeah.
22: You can't do what James Franklin did where he was fired at Penn State. And before the end of that season, he had a job again at Virginia Tech. Mm-hmm. And to tell James Franklin, okay, I've been fired midseason, but I can't actively go find another job for another 3 months.
2: Yeah.
22: And they point to like the way that the NFL does things. That's all fine and good. And if you want to sit down with athletes.org and pump out a collective bargaining agreement like the NFL and the NBA do, that's all fine and good. But if you're going to put federal legislation on the board, you better make it so that, like, you know, if you are running a restaurant and you leave that restaurant and you want to go somewhere else, like to another city, you better put it in that legislation that restaurateur cannot leave for another 2 months.
2: Right. Like, yeah, exactly. Hey, we got to leave it there. We're over time, unfortunately. Matt, you going through everything. Great stuff. Appreciate you, man. Thanks.
22: Not a problem.
2: Okay. Matt Stevens joining us. We're back with more after this.
3: 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Now, seeing my grandson out on the water, it means everything to me. 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
2: Welcome back here to the show. We want to talk a little more about this legislation. Mike Kegley, you have some thoughts. And I do too. Let's start with you on this. There's a lot to unpack here. And again, I'll just start by saying I don't think this goes far because I'm not sure they've talked to people it's going to affect. And there are just too many real world things that kind of get in the way here to really make this a viable solution. That's my opinion. What say you?
0: I don't think it's going to pass because there are there are so many, as you said, there's so many perspectives, particularly the players, that we don't really talk about at all. You know, you have Nick Saban talking about how bad it is that, you know, there's a weapons race for NIL funds, but never talks about the salary of coaches. So I think that in the end, this will get voted down. But the interesting thing to me is that this attack, where the bill was written specifically to target the SEC and the Big Ten, may actually push the SEC and the Big Ten towards the pathway of creating the Super League because of the tact that they took of targeting them. I'm actually thinking it's kind of crazy, but this may be the catalyst that starts a pathway that really would be what a lot of people don't really want to see happen. And I don't know if it had to be that way.
1: Yeah, that's the one thing, is that it feels like this was really rushed. And again, did not have conversations with the people who are in the mix, be it prominent head coaches or athletic directors or school presidents, whatever the case is. But maybe also didn't take the time to kind of look and see kind of how we got here, right? I mean, you know, look, this is in the last 5 years, this has taken off from, hey, here's an idea to just being completely out of control. And there are no guardrails right now. I mean, there are no stoplights ahead. There are no speed bumps. I mean, if this thing is going to go wherever it's going to go. And as we've said before, once the toothpaste out of the tube, you can't put it back in. I don't know how you come back around. It's going to come down to, like you said, probably the commissioners of the Big Ten and the SEC saying, okay, here are the new rules. And because they have all the power, have all the money, the Big Ten, again, giving out $76 million to every charter member last year, giving out 46-ish million to Oregon and Washington, which, by the way, is still more, as we talked about, than every Big 12 school got in their regular contract, more than most of the ACC schools. The SEC giving out $70 million, they have the money, right? And they have all the power. So in the end of the day, it's really going to come down to what they decide. Like you said, they can take their ball and go home if they choose. I don't think they'll do that. I hope they don't do that. But I'm not sure that the answer is going to come from Washington.
0: I'm really certain the answer is not going to come from Washington. Look, Cody Campbell, the billionaire oilman who wants to make sure Texas Tech doesn't get left behind, essentially wrote the bill, it seems like, and he wrote it targeting the people that he would love to be a part of, but his team is not. And so it was, to me, relatively unironic to see a bunch of have-not schools being upset at the big brands and written by a billionaire who can afford to try to single-handedly drag his team from a have-not to one of the big brands. And folks, the big brand thing is something that depends on your perspective, because the Big Ten can look down at the rest of these teams and go, yeah, this rabble. But then Ohio State might look at Purdue and some of the smaller teams in the Big Ten and go, why are we keeping you afloat? So there's a lot of moving pieces to this. And once you start tearing scabs off and making people angry, it's hard to predict where it's going to go.
1: Yeah. The other thing, too, there is one common denominator that transcends conference in college football, and that is, Michael, where you are, the state of Texas. Think about it. The college football playoff has seen Texas Tech, Texas, TCU, SMU, and Texas A&M. There's something about the state of Texas, and folks, you're not paying attention. It's where you live, but they're also, you have a lot of reason to talk about the college football playoff, because every team down there, it appears, is getting in.
0: Yeah. And they're spending the money to do it. And again, I'm not begrudging Cody Campbell to spend the money, but it's like you sit there and attack the people that you wish you were at the table to be a part of. And it's like, come on, man. But that seems to be, you know, the way things are going. A lot of times, if you got a billionaire, they can write their own rules.
1: Yeah, exactly. So bottom line, there's a lot of money deep in the heart of, and Mike Hagley's he's sitting on a pile of it himself. All right, we got to run. As he looks for the pile of cash.
0: I'm looking for this pile of cash I'm sitting on. Not happening.
1: That's right. Again, we miss our buddy Brad. Hopefully he's back with us next week. Much love to him. And we appreciate you guys as well. For Mike, for all of us here, I'm Larry. Enjoy these weekends. be sure again, IlliniGuys.com. 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Watch this kid play. Man, he's special to watch. It's going to be a lot of fun this winter in Champaign. We'll see you next time here on the Illini Guys Sports Spectacular. ILL.
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15: There may be a shower storm to begin this Saturday, then the rain will taper off into the afternoon with breaks in the clouds later today to high near 80. Increasing clouds tonight with a low of 62. Cloudy and cooler on Sunday with an occasional afternoon thunderstorm, the high of 74. Then rain will increase in coverage through Monday with a high in the low 80s. From the Weather Channel, I'm Jeff Maher, WLS AM 890, with another update in 30 minutes.
24: An ultimatum. I'm Paul Stevens, Fox News. Iran issuing an ultimatum. Fox's Max Gordon in Tel Aviv.
25: Iran's foreign minister saying again today that a deal between the U.S. and Iran will only come when fighting ends in Lebanon as well. So far, that hasn't happened, with Israel and Hezbollah again trading fire today. Earlier in the week, Israeli troops moved further into Lebanon than they had in over 25 years. Over the past week, the Israeli Defense Force reported striking 650 Hezbollah targets and killing 125 Hezbollah fighters. On Wednesday, Israel and Lebanon agreed to a ceasefire, but Hezbollah, which was not part of the negotiations, has rejected that agreement. Lebanon's president telling CNN that it's unacceptable that Iran is using his country as a bargaining chip in their negotiations with the United States. In Tel Aviv, Max Gordon, Fox News.
24: And the U.S. military saying Friday it shot down four drones launched by Iran. Bahrain says it intercepted ballistic missiles and drones today that were launched by Iran. Despite the conflict with Iran, the latest jobs report beating expectations. 172,000 jobs created last month, more than double what was expected, but the gains did not translate to Wall Street.
26: After the stock market fell nearly 700 points, investors raising concerns the Federal Reserve will keep interest rates higher for longer or even raise them. The president writing, with a great jobs report like just announced, stocks should go up, not down. That's the way it was for 200 years. Growth does not mean inflation. After a two-month ceasefire to negotiate a deal, some analysts warn Iran is only interested in stonewalling. But the president is more optimistic.
24: And that's Fox's Lucas Tomlinson at the White House. Residents in St. Petersburg, Russia, told not to leave their homes after a large-scale Ukrainian drone attack targeted that city early this morning. 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
24: President Trump telling farmers at a roundtable in Wisconsin yesterday that gas and fertilizer prices will go down. More on that visit from Kevin Cork.
31: The trip to America's Dairyland, of course, part of his continued effort to connect with voters and tout his administration's successes. And, of course, to also remind Americans that any and all success that happens here in this great country is because of you.
32: You all built this country, not the complainers, not the wise guys. You all built this country.
31: Also told the farmers he wouldn't mind trading lives with them. President also walked away with some bright, shiny new hardware. Two-time Olympic gold medalist Jordan Stoltz gave him one of his gold medals.
24: And this is the first time Mr. Trump visited Wisconsin since his 2024 election campaign. To that California race for governor and the advancement of a prominent Democrat.
33: Democrat Javier Becerra claiming one of two spots on the November ballot in the race to succeed California Governor Gavin Newsom, who is term limited, while President Trump backed conservative commentator Steve Hilton and billionaire Democrat Tom Steyer continue to battle for the other spot. Becerra touted his over three decades in public office, including as former Health and Human Services Secretary and California Attorney General. Hilton and President Trump have slammed the length of time it takes for California to process votes as elections officials continue to count ballots. Becerra accusing the president of trying to undermine confidence in the state's elections. Kristen Goodwin, Fox News.
24: An Israeli airstrike on southern Lebanon today killed several members of the Lebanese military, including a senior officer. That's according to the Lebanese army. Just days after the two sides reached a tentative new ceasefire deal, local TV stations reporting that two members of the military were killed in that airstrike that included a brigadier general. I'm Paul Stevens, and this is Fox News.
34: Eden's 14 minutes either way. Kennedy in from O'Hare 18 with stop and go traffic. Hubbard Street Tunnel, the Burn Interchange. Accident on the inbound Eisenhower at Sacramento. Also outbound west of York Road, another crash. Dan Ryan outbound, accident at Roosevelt Road in the left lane. Crash cleared inbound at 59th. From the WLS Sam 890 Traffic Center, I'm Ed Smarin with the next update in 30 minutes.
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37: 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Josh, we're going to be talking about, are you truly ready to retire? And you've already got one of your three youngsters ready to retire and has been for several years.
38: My son, Alex. Alex is a wonderful, wonderful kid. He's one of my twin boys, Alex and Zach. And he's always thought of himself as my mini-me, which is kind of scary because he does look very much like me, even as a small child. When we had the twins and we'd carry them around in like those things that you strap babies to you on. And people would stop us and say, oh, my God, you have one of each of you. My son, Zach, looks a lot like my wife. So he's always thought this was cool because people would tell him, oh, you look like your dad. And luckily he's at an age that was cool. But Alex used to tell people when he was 8 years old that he couldn't wait until he retired. Now think about that, Mark. He's eight. He's never had a job a day in his life. We don't even pay the kids allowances. And yet he's telling people he can't wait until he retires. You know, I think about it. I'm like, oh yeah, you know, he's

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1: We're common sense people. 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
3: I have to sit in that traffic. I'm not going to have to go to work. I'm not going to have to answer these emails. They think about these things, that how their life is going to change when they retire. And they think about it in this really like vacation-esque mode a lot of times. But then they get nervous about it. Then they get nervous about, can they retire and should they retire? And that's a lot of where at Wellment Financial that we spend a lot of time going through people. It's not just that financial side, but it's also that mental side that you have to be aware of as you do transition into those retirement years, because you deserve to make them the best part of your life. I always tell people, retirement isn't just something you want to survive. You don't just want to like eke through the last 30 years of your life. You want to make it freaking awesome. And so I challenge Alex all the time. I say, buddy, don't grow up too fast. Don't want to retire right away. You know, enjoy your life. But to the retirees that I talk to all the time, it is that process where you should be thinking about how you're going to enjoy it. And you should be thinking about what you're going to do. And the financial side, as it ties into it, is that permission slip to have that enjoyment that you've always dreamed of. And so I love listening to Alex talk. I love watching him grow up. And every now and then I think back in those cute 8-year-old days of telling random strangers that he can't wait until he retires. So I always think that's fun.
4: Yeah. And I think, because I think when you think of that, you hear that question, boy, are you truly ready to retire? I think most of us would go to the financial side of things. Because I'm financially not ready to retire. I am mentally ready to retire. There's no question I can handle that. But talk about that side of it, because typically we do get caught up in the, boy, can I retire? Well, when? Do we have enough? Are we going to be okay? All those questions. A lot of times we think of the money side of it, but to me, there's a lot on the middle side, right? So Josh Brettel, wow, you own your own financial firm. That's your identity. But when you retire, it's not anymore. That's a challenge for some to find a new purpose, I think, when they do get to the retirement stage, is, okay, what's your identity? What are you going to do? How are you going to spend your time? Talk about that middle aspect of retirement. I think that's a maybe an overlooked part of this topic.
3: I think it's a vastly overlooked part. And we do talk a lot on this show about being financially ready. And it's a really important thing, but you also have to be mentally ready, because it is more than a vacation. And you do have to find that purpose that's out there. And I think about this as, you're right. Actually, Mark, I watched my dad go through this right now. He has just recently stepped back more and more from the firm here, but this was his identity. He started this baby, and people paid him for his advice. He's so smart that he got paid for his advice, which is a really cool feeling to know that. And in the office, he would do trainings and people would look up to him. And that gave him this sense of purpose every day that he woke up. Now, my dad loves to golf. He loves to be warm in Florida. But there is that lack of, you know, am I important still? And what am I going to do? And so there has to be a time where you figure out what is going to give you value, what is going to give you purpose as you go into those retirement years. And it's not an easy thing for a lot of people to figure out. You know, where are you going to live? That's a big one. And that changes all the time. What's your relationship going to be like? You know, that person you've been married to for 30 or 40 years, you know, if you were both working, you were used to spending a couple hours a day together. And now you're going to spend hours and hours and hours every day together. And how's that going to work? How's that going to change your relationship? What are you going to do with your kids and your grandkids and charities and, you know, all of those things that your dreams that you want to do? Do you have them mapped out? Do you have those desires? Do you have that drive that's going to get you up out of bed every day? Like work did. Now, hopefully you're looking forward to it more than work. But it's that ability to do what you want to do when you want to do it. And that's that freedom that we talk about with retirement. And so you have to have that what you want to do. What do you want to do? Where do you want to go? That can be a very difficult thing for people. Sometimes they just get so hung up on the, I'm done working it now. But having that purpose out there that you still have many great years of your life left, what are you going to do to make it as wonderful as you want it to be?
4: If you'd like to sit down with a team at Wellment Financial and talk about this, right? Figure out when you can retire. How much do we need? Do we have it? Are we going to be okay? All those kind of questions. You can always have a conversation with the team at Wellment Financial. There's no cost. 630-478-9599. 630.

0: 630-478-9599. You can even text VISIT to that number, and the team will just get back to you to set up a time to have a conversation. 630-478-9599. Now, one of the things I think is interesting when a married couple gets retired, typically they stagger. They don't typically retire at the same time. I think the number says 62% of retired couples retired at different points, right? They didn't just retire at the same time. But you have some retirees that can't wait to spend all their time together with their spouse, right? Let's get an RV and travel the country, which is awesome. But then there are some that are like, hey, why don't you go with your girlfriends to Paris? I'm going to go to Bandon Dunes and play golf for a week. I mean, we do have separate interests as well. How do you balance that? Because that's, I would think, you know, you're talking about the finances when they come in, but you also have to kind of negotiate some of these retirement strategies, maybe.
1: You know, it's, I'll never forget when I was in high school and, I was having a fight with my high school girlfriend, and my mother could sense it. She could sense something was wrong with me. Now, I wasn't someone who opened up and shared all sorts of things with my mother, but she could sense it the way moms can. And she says to me, you know, Josh, what your dad and I have realized over the years is that if we're ever struggling or we're fighting with each other, most likely it's a communication issue and we're not open and talking with each other. And that's something that's always stuck with me. And as I watch retirees kind of go through the same thing, is you have to be on the same page as a married couple, as a spouse. And what do you want to do? How do you want to do it? And there's no right or wrong way to do it. We have retired spouses who they want to spend as much time as they can together. They travel together. They take care of grandkids together, volunteer together. Everything is done together and they love it. That's what they've been looking forward to. And then we have other clients who are exactly what you said. One spouse is going to travel with their friends. Their spouse is going to travel with their friends. One spouse doesn't like to travel. And so they're going to stay put more often. One spouse wants to go out and garden. The other spouse wants to golf. All of those things are okay as long as that communication is there, that communication that you understand that. And when we sit down in our meetings, as we go walk them through the Wellment Way, which is our retirement planning process that we walk people through, we're actually going to sit down and talk about all those things. And unfortunately, for many couples, it's the first time they've had that conversation. And sometimes it gets kind of awkward for us is when we're asking those questions and they may use us to fight with each other. It's like, hey guys, come on. Let's, you know, we're on this same page here with this, but it does become that you have to be on the same page. You have to understand what the other person's doing. And it is a different time of your life. And, you know, sometimes you want to make sure you can financially afford that. Like Mark, if you're going to go to Bandon Dunes and your spouse is going to go to Paris for a week, all of a sudden we've doubled the cost of our expenses. Now, if you have the ability to do that, God, let's go and do it. But if you don't, maybe we have to negotiate a little bit more. Who's, you know, maybe
0: she can't go to Paris. Sorry.
1: Is that what it is? Bandon Dunes is a non-negotiable. So, but that's one of those things that you have to be aware of. And there are conversations that you're going to have in retirement that are different from financial, but they may be just as fun or just as unfun, depending upon how you view those things. So, it's something that we walk through all the time. The Wellment Way is designed to walk people through this process. And as Mark said, if you'd like to sit down and chat, we'd love to talk to you. 630-478-9599. Again, 630-478-9599.
0: So if somebody's trying to figure out about retirement, how they're going to do it, I guess, is there anything that they should really consider before taking that leap?
1: You know, from a financial side, Mark, there's really the number one variable I tell everyone they need to figure out is how much do you spend in a given month or a given year? Now, I don't care what you spend. I've got clients that spend $2,000 a month all the way up to $30,000 a month and everywhere in between there. But understanding what you spend is kind of that first variable that comes into play. And if that's the first thing you do, everything else is solvable from there. It's kind of like you go back to that high school algebra. And actually, it's fun as Alex and Zach are starting to do algebra again now. But as you look at algebra, you have to, if you're going to solve for many different variables, you actually have to have at least one constant. And the same is true there with retirement planning. And how much you want to spend is one of the key things that's out there. Now, we can turn that and we can say, how much can you spend? But for most people, the first thing we tell everyone to do is understand how much you spend. And if you don't know that, we have tools that we can use to help you figure that out. A lot of times it's just thinking about it in the right way. And that's something that we look at every single year as we have strategy sessions with our clients every year. Is that spending in the right amount? And it's one of the most important things that we can do. So again, if you'd like help with that, if you want help knowing, can I retire past just how much do you spend? Again, we'd love to sit down and talk to you. 630-478-9599.
0: We're just getting started on Retire Well with Josh Bedell of Wellmet Financial. 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
0: Welcome back to Retire Well. 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And we know Wellmet Financial is really about taxes, just like FSR Wealth Strategies was. It is still about taxes. It started out as a CPA firm. Then it blended into a retirement planning firm, but taxes were kind of at the forefront. And Josh, you think about it. I don't know, your dad maybe created a pension plan for himself, but his dad certainly had a pension, and probably his, your grandma and grandpa, they had pensions. But the tax situation is such a big, big deal, I think, because of the way retirement has changed from the pension plans, Social Security retirement, to the IRA 401k retirement world. Is that what you kind of think is why taxes are such a big deal in today's retirement world?
1: I think it's a huge deal. And you think about it, you do talk about the fact that grandparents had these pension plans that are set up, and the government knew those were going away. The government saw the pension plans ending. And so this is why they created 401ks and IRAs back in the early 80s. And they kept telling people, shove money in your 401ks, shove money in your IRAs. You're going to be in a lower tax bracket when you retire. And they're telling people they're getting a tax savings. And there's so many reasons that they told people to save and try to incentivize them to save. And the truth of the matter was, it's good that people saved. They needed to save. But those same people who've been putting money away for that long, Mark, you know, you're in this boat here. You're now at that retirement age. And so what that has created is that has created this pile of money, this pot of money that is yet to be taxed. And it's created a tax burden that people didn't have when they had pensions. You didn't have control over things. And now you have control over what the taxation on that is actually going to be. And it's kind of scary for people to think about that. And so many people assume that they might need less income when they come in. And that might be why that they think they're going to be in a lower tax bracket. But all sorts of things come up. And they want to just be able to spend freely in retirement. And you should. But you have IRAs and 401ks that have yet to be taxed that's out there. For a lot of people, especially some of our high net worth listeners, you have savings that aren't in 401ks and IRAs. And so if you have, you know, the Apple stock that you're so happy to get, or the Nvidia stock that you've just watched skyrocket that's out there, or whatever it might be, you might even have a vacation house or a rental home that you've just watched skyrocket in value. But unless you can use it for your benefit, it's nothing more than a piece of artwork. So how can you use it in your retirement and pay the least amount in taxes? And those questions are all, you know, they're tax focused when it comes towards retirement. And we look at Social Security. I give Social Security talks all over Chicagoland every year. If you want to see one coming up, go to our website, yourwellment.com. You'll see all of our listed events there. Social Security, one of the huge things that we talk about Social Security is your decisions you make with your other investments will determine how much of your Social Security is taxable. Right now, up to 85% of Social Security may be taxable. But also the decision you make with Social Security will impact the taxation on your other assets. So taxes becomes a crucial, crucial variable inside of retirement that unfortunately most people and even most advisors are just burying their head in the sand and pretending it doesn't happen or they have no control over it. But the opposite is true. Retirement is the time that you have the ability, but also the responsibility to take control over the taxes that you're going to be paying.
0: So we talk about the fact that nobody is guaranteed tomorrow. There's a lot of unexpected things that can happen in our lives and certainly have happened in our lives, I'm sure. But you think about unexpected taxes, which is, I think there's no doubt Social Security falls under that category. Wait a minute, I've already paid taxes on that money. The FICA tax and all that kind of stuff your employer pays in, all that tax has already been paid. Why am I paying it again? And it's 50% tax, which started in 1983. Social Security started in 1935. The 50% tax on Social Security started in 1983. The 85% tax on Social Security started in 1993. They've never changed those dollar amounts. So that those can be unexpected, I think, for some people to go, really? I got a tax on Social Security. It doesn't make any sense. And it doesn't make any sense. But then you think about, wait, what a great job I did. I saved $1 million in my 401k at work. Well, Mark, it's not all yours because Uncle Sam is part of that. So unexpected taxes, I think we think about unexpected things like healthcare, car wrecks, those kind of things, but we don't think about unexpected taxes. Where do you go with that?
1: Unexpected taxes are fun for nobody. As you look at the fact, and there's a lot of people, they know those required minimum distributions. And some people don't know that their IRAs are even taxed. So they're surprised to begin with there. But most people do. Most people know that their IRAs are taxed. And so some people just try not to take it out. And they're just going to delay and delay and delay. And that's where these required minimum distributions come into play. And when you reach 73, or if you're younger, 75 years old, they force you to start taking money out of your IRAs and 401ks. Now, I've seen tons of really good, retirements where they're paying very little in taxes. They might retire in their mid 60s. They turn some Social Security on and they have some savings built up outside of their IRAs and they can kind of coast through and pay almost nothing in taxes. And then all of a sudden they get to that required minimum distribution age and they're forced to take these distributions that are much bigger than they thought they were going to be. And they go higher and higher every single year. And all of a sudden taxes go from next to nothing to some of the highest tax brackets. They pay more in IRMA surcharges. So that's how they increase what you pay for Medicare. All of these expenses go up because you weren't planning for those taxes that you had to pay. And a lot of those things are unexpected what's there. And that's why at Wellmint Financial, we say one of our core pillars is smart tax focused retirement planning, because that retirement planning, when we add a tax focus to it, takes that into consideration. It doesn't change how much you need to spend. You're going to spend the same amount, but we want to pay the least amount in taxes on it. And we want to be prepared for what's out there. As a CPA, CPAs, they teach us how to minimize taxes this year. We go to all sorts of continuing ed classes to learn this year's tax rules. But what they don't really think about is how do you minimize taxes over your lifetime? And as a retiree, that's what you should be concerned about. We have taxes that we owe this year, but we also have taxes that we're going to owe over the rest of our life. And so planning for those becomes important so that you don't have those surprise taxes, those unknown taxes. You can't get away from them. They're going to be there whether you like it or not. And so you might as well do your best to try and pay the least amount humanly possible. And that's something that we incorporate into all of our planning. We think everybody should be doing that in some way, shape, or form.
0: 630-478-9599. This is one of the biggest challenges to today's retirees or the IRA 401k world on the traditional side for RMDs, because holy cow, they can take it. It starts at like 3.8% or something, but it goes up every year. You're 95. You're still going to be paying taxes on your money that you have in your portfolio. 630-478-9599. A couple of the unexpected taxes that I wanted to focus on. The first would be the Secure Act that happened in 2019. There were two Secure Acts. One was in 2019, went into play in 2020, and the next one was in 2022, I think. But the Secure Act, the first Secure Act, did away with the Stretch IRA. So I would imagine, since you've been really a retirement planning team since the mid-2000s, that you had to adjust in 2020. You had to adjust some of those retirement plans because the Stretch IRA went away. Can you talk about that?
1: Yeah, and this is the thing people should always understand, that planning is not a one-time thing. Planning isn't something that you sit down, you do once, and you're done. It's something that you have to look at every single year because these rules do change. And the Stretch IRA is a great, great example of that. The Secure Act is a great example. And you look at the Secure Act, and when it came out, the government really touted this as something good because, they were increasing the age on RMDs, which made people really happy. But at the same time, they were completely changing what happened when you died with it. Now, I always said I thought that the way Uncle Sam was going to get a lot of their money back that they needed was through dead people, because nobody cares what happens when you tax dead people. And the Secure Act was one of those things. It took a stretch provision where you could allocate income over the rest of your of the rest of a beneficiary's life and shorten it to 10 years. So let me put this in as an example to you. If you had $1 million that you were leaving to your daughter, Mark, in an IRA, which is kind of you.
0: She would be very happy. Yeah,
1: she'd be very happy. But under the old rules, when she could stretch it out, let's say she inherits that in her mid-40s, she could stretch it out over probably 30 or 40 years of taking that money out. So she might have to take out $20,000 a year, maybe $30,000 a year. And that doesn't add a ton of income. It's just going to go on top of her current income and maybe not change the tax bracket. But at $1 million a year, now we probably have to take out about $120,000 a year. And at $120,000, I don't care who you are, you add that to your income and you're going to pop up tax brackets wise. And so what that Secure Act did is it made it good for the person who's living because they don't have to take RMDs as young, but it made it really difficult on the people who's passed, who inherited that money, because now they have a much shorter time period in which they have to take that money out, which means a higher tax that they have to pay. And again, this is one of those hidden taxes that people didn't realize what's out there. And, you know, this is can be funny at times. I've heard people tell me, you know, Mark, that's my kid's problem. They should be happy to get anything. But what that really tells me is that no one's ever really taught you how to fix that, because I don't care how angry you get at your child or your loved ones, you'd probably rather they have more money than Uncle Sam. And that just takes some good quality planning, and you can make that happen. But that's why we say taking control and ownership is so important in those retirement years. And that's why one of our core pillars at Wellment is that tax focused planning. So and if you do want to talk about that, if there are questions you have in regards to required minimum distributions, what it's going to do to your taxation, and how can you minimize that taxes, we would love to sit down and talk to you. Again, 630-478-9599. You'll talk to one of my team members. They'll be happy to set up those 15-minute phone calls. 630-478-9599.
0: So when we come back on Retire Well with Josh Brettel of Wellment Financial, we're going to touch on Roth conversion. Certainly that's a big part of the tax world in today's retirement. But we're also going to talk about, what about the tax that you might incur when a spouse dies? You're like, well, wait a minute, they can't tax me because my spouse died. Well, there's a tax involved when you lose a spouse. We're going to talk about that as well. So we got a lot to get to coming up. Stay with us. More Retire Well with Josh Brettel of Wellment Financial. Again, that number, 630-478-9599. The first visit is just a vision visit. What do you want out of retirement? Where are you? How much income do you need? What's going out? What's coming in? What is your perfect day in retirement? Then the next time you come in and sit down with the team, and it's about strategies. All right, here's what we saw. Here's what we found. And it might even be, hey, you don't even need us. You've won the game. 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But what if there's some things that they could really help you with? That's the idea of the strategy session. 630-478-9599. Back with more Retire Well with Josh Brettel of Wellment Financial right after this.
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5: There may be a shower thunderstorm early on this Saturday. Then any rain will taper off into the afternoon with breaks in the clouds later today in a high near 80. Tonight, increasing clouds with a low of 62. Cloudy tomorrow with an isolated afternoon thunderstorm and a high of 74. And then rain will increase in coverage on Monday as the high hits the low 80s. From the Weather Channel, I'm Jeff Maher, WLSAM 890, with another update in 30 minutes.
6: Eden's 15 and 14, now Kennedy 17 in from O'Hare. Heavy Hubbard Street tunnel of the Burn Interchange, and then construction delay outbound Lawrence to Bryn Mawr. Accident cleared on the inbound Eisenhower at Sacramento. Dan Ryan, an accident cleared outbound at Roosevelt Road. No problems on DuSable Lakeshore Drive. Tollways looking pretty good. From the WLS and 890 Traffic Center, I'm Ed Smarin with the next update in 30 minutes.
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0: 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A lot of great information there about Josh and the team at Wellment Financial. I'm Mark Elliott. Glad you're with us. We're talking about taxes, and we're talking about unexpected taxes. So certainly the one was the IRA stretch. IRA got taken away with the 2019 Secure Act. So if you passed away at 80 and your kids were 40, for example, and their life expectancy is now mid to late 80s, so they would have had 40, 45 years to take out a little bit of money out of your IRA, for example, and pay the taxes on it as they moved along for a 40, 45 year period. Now it's a 10 year period. So you leave them $1 million, they're going to pull out basically $100,000 a year, and it gets added into their income. And holy cow, there's just a lot of tax issues when it comes with the Secure Act going away. Another one that I think surprises people, there's a tax if your spouse dies. Well, they're not taxing you because your spouse died. They're now taxing you because we're no longer in the married filing jointly category. We're now in the single category, not the year of the spouse passing, but the next year. And then from then on until you remarry or what have you. But that is one of the biggest tax hits you will ever see, isn't it?
1: I always tell people that one of the meanest things that Uncle Sam does is when someone loses their spouse, they hit them with the single biggest tax increase they have. And that's taking them from a married taxpayer to a single taxpayer. And those rates are different, and they're designed to be different, and they're designed to be fair. But what happens is you build wealth as a couple, and you retire and you get used to this income that comes in the door. So you've got your RMDs, you've got your required distributions, you've got your Social Security, you got your spouse's Social Security. Maybe you have a pension that comes into play, and you lose your spouse. The only income that usually goes away is the lower of the two Social Securities. You know, if the pension has continuation, that will continue on. RMDs stay there. You inherit your spouse's IRAs, and all of those things stay the same, but the brackets that you're in change. So unfortunately, not only are you going to be really sad because you lost the love of your life, but at the same time, your income stays relatively the same, but your brackets increase drastically. So you're going to pay substantially more in taxes than you ever probably did while your spouse was alive. And so this is a tax increase that a lot of people don't think about. You know, they don't think about the fact, what happens when I pass away? They think about, is my spouse going to be okay? But they do not think about, what's the tax rate going to be when they pass away?
0: So the other thing that when we talk about taxes, we certainly, I think most of us think about tax day, April 15th, right? And I think you could say that tax preparation is kind of like a Band-Aid, right? The CPA is doing a great job for you. You're really looking in the rearview mirror trying to save taxes for that particular year. So tax preparation like a Band-Aid, but what you're talking about for retirement planning, tax planning is now looking at the long game. Can you explain the difference between the two, maybe?
1: Tax planning and tax preparation are two very different things. Tax preparation is what we call a compliance function. You're just kind of taking everyone's numbers and you're making sure that they comply and fill out the forms properly. Tax planning is completely different. Tax planning, and even the tax planning that we do is different than most people. Now, most people, when they do tax planning, they'll say, okay, how could I minimize taxes this year? Should I make a big charitable donation? Or maybe I should put a lot more money in my 401k or my IRA, and so I can pay less taxes this year. What we do is we look and we say, okay, what can we look at with certainty? What tax rate can we expect over our lifetime? If we can pay a cheaper tax now by paying taxes now, is that a good thing for you? We look at the big picture, and then every year as a tax planning specialist, is what we do for our clients, is we sit down and we do mock tax returns. I mean, we love tax season so much, we do it twice. So usually in the fall, but it doesn't have to be in the fall, we'll sit down and we'll look at, what does this year's income look like? And what other expense is going to be? We do that mock tax return for this year. And then we say, okay, what would change? What's the tax rate if we add more income to it? So why would we add more income? Well, in the form of Roth conversions, or maybe in the form of recognizing capital gains. What would happen if we do that? And is that a good idea? And maybe it's a good idea to do that. And then conversely, we look at, should we add deductions? Is this a good year to add deductions? Or are we better off adding deductions in future years? So that mock tax return combined with the long-term planning process is really what every retiree should be going through on an annual basis. Now, the long-term one may not change much, but it can change. And the short-term one you need to do every single year. So if you're not having that done, if you're sitting here and you're thinking, hey, last year I didn't do that year-end mock tax return, you really want to make sure that's being done for you, because of the fact that, how would you know if you're taking advantage of all the things you need to take advantage of by year-end to pay the least amount over your lifetime to Uncle Sam? And that's the only way you can do that.
0: So again, that number to talk with Josh about any or all of this, there's a lot going on in the tax world, and it's a huge part of retirement planning in today's retirement world. 630-478-9599. No cost to you, no obligation, no pressure, no judgment. 630-478-9599. And I say it all the time. It could be one of the more important phone calls you make, because we are talking about the next 20, 30 years of your life. 630-478-9599. Are there any common mistakes you see people make that kind of do this on their own when it comes to taxes? Nobody makes mistakes. They know.
1: Nobody makes mistakes. There's a few big ones that come out there. And, you know, we look at the fact, one big one is people don't take RMDs. That is actually can be a huge, huge penalty. It's one of the bigger penalties the IRS imposes.
0: At least the Secure Act changed it from a 50% penalty to a 25% penalty.
1: It is a 25% penalty. It's better than 50, but that 25% is on top of the taxes you have to pay. It's still something you don't want to do. But that one's minor. We don't see that one very often. But what we do see is people failing to utilize low tax brackets. So if you have income, maybe at 0%, maybe you have the ability to recognize income at 0%, like a capital gain. So maybe you have a stock that you don't want to sell because it has a large capital gain in it, but you have the ability to sell it at 0%. You want to do that. Even if you're going to buy it right back again, you have the ability to do that. Wash sale rules only apply to losses. They don't apply to gains. But so you can use that 0% bracket. So if you ever need it in the future, that way you have it available to you. Or maybe it's getting money out of IRAs or 401ks. You say, hey, I don't need that money. You know, I don't need that money. But if you can get it out at 12% and in the future you might be at 24%, would you rather get it out at 12? Without a doubt. I'd rather pay taxes today at 12% than guaranteed in the future at 24. And so that's where those things you look at is people think, you know, they can't do it. It doesn't benefit them. And here's the last one. Even small things matter. So even if you're making a small Roth conversion, or even if you're recognizing small capital gains, or even donation wise, understanding what donations you should make and when, all of those things add up to quite a bit of money over a long period of time. They do as much as they can to put you more in control as much as you possibly can. So those are the mistakes we see people make. And a lot of them, it's mistakes of ignorance that they didn't know that they could do. And so by having good planning, you can really reduce the amount of mistakes, which unfortunately is what a lot of people should be focused on. And if we can help you do that, we love talking to people about taxes. I hope you can see that in there. Being a CPA is one of our favorite topics out there. We would love to sit down and walk you through our mock tax return process. And that phone number is 630-478-9599. Again, 630-478-9599.
0: So Josh, last July, the One Big Beautiful Bill went into play. I get that extra $6,000 standard deduction added into my other. So as a single, it went from 15 to 15,750. I get an extra 2,000 because I was 65, but then they added in an extra 6,000. So for single over 65, it's like my standard deduction is $23,750. For married, went from a $30,000 standard deduction. So to 31,500, 1,600 was that extra bump for over 65. So for both over 65, husband and wife, it's now 3,200 plus the 6,000 times two is 12,000. Married couples, 46,700 of standard deduction. That has got to be a big play with the tax world that we live in right now.
1: Especially considering the mistakes we just talked about, Mark. Like if you're not using that deduction to your advantage, if you're not actively trying to find $46,000 of income and you're married, you're throwing money away. You're just throwing it away. That's out there. And so, but that planning allows us to do much larger Roth conversions than we had planned for before. And so there's a lot of people we put long-term plans into place maybe 4 or 5 years ago who we are now able to accelerate that because of these larger deductions. And so we don't only just look at the income, you also have to look at the deductions that are out there. And Mark, the other thing here, being in Illinois, we used to have a limit on property taxes. So we couldn't deduct more than $10,000 of property taxes. Well, now the limit has been removed as long as your income is not above $450,000. So what that means is that we have a lot of people who are listening to this that their property taxes are $12,000, $15,000, $20,000, some people $30,000. You add that on top of some state income taxes, that deduction can become quite beneficial for you. So, you know, for the last 3, 4, 5, 6 years, we were not even looking at itemized deductions on people's tax returns. It didn't make any sense. Now, this One Big Beautiful Bill, you might have some additional deductions that you weren't even planning on or thinking about. And now we have to change how we think about charity. We have to change how we think about taxes. All of those things come into play. All of that needs to be looked at again, on an ongoing annual basis. We talk about the fact that planning isn't a one-time thing. Planning is something that you do on an ongoing basis because of the rules do change, like the passage of the One Big Beautiful Bill.
0: For the final couple minutes or so of this segment, then we'll come back to wrap up today's Retire Well with Josh Brettel of Wellmut Financial. Talking taxes, so Roth conversions are a huge thing in today's retirement world. They're right for a lot of people. They're not right for everyone. What's your kind of general theory when it comes to Roth conversions?
1: Roth conversions, which a Roth conversion is taking money out of a regular IRA, moving it to a Roth IRA. You pay taxes when that occurs. But once it's in the Roth IRA, you'll never pay taxes again as long as you qualify for a few rules, age and length of time. Now, that never being taxed again does a few things. One is you lock in today's tax rate. So you've paid the taxes at today's rate. Hopefully, in the future, as tax rates go up, you won't have to pay any of those taxes. Two, it allows you to put your more aggressive assets in there. So if you're going to put an asset you think is going to grow really high, that high growth is going to come in a tax-free status. Third, and this is probably the most important, is it gives you freedom. You have control of where your income comes from. And the more buckets we have that are tax-free, it allows you to have more tax-free income. And by controlling your income, controlling your adjusted gross income, you can control the amount of taxes you pay on Social Security, the amount your cost for your Medicare, and all of these other calculations are based upon your income. And so when you can control your income by having money inside of Roth IRAs and taking some out in the future, you're adding a lot of control to minimizing your taxes for your lifetime. So having the diversification of a tax status, like having a Roth IRA, regular IRA, can be very beneficial long-term. So for a lot of people, again, it's not right for everybody, but for a lot of people, they can be extremely beneficial.
0: So again, that number, if you'd like to talk about this, it's 630-478-9599. 630-478-9599. There's no cost to you. I think it's one of the more important phone calls you might ever make when it comes to your financial future, when it comes to your retirement. No cost to you. 630-478-9599. Back with our final segment of today's Retire Well with the president of Wellmut Financial, Josh Brettel. We're back right after this.
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0: Welcome back to Retire Well with Josh Brettel, the president of Wellmut Financial. I'm Mark Elliott. 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We're going to wrap up today's show with the mailbag. Josh and the team put on a lot of seminars and workshops, Social Security workshops, investing workshops, a lot of informational type seminar type situations. And there's a lot of questions that come up from those. There's people that send in questions. So that's what this segment is. We have four questions, and there's no topic. It's just whatever. They're all over the place. Let's put it that way. But one thing that I always say when we do these, so the first question comes from Sebastian in Glenview. Sebastian, if you really want the complete answer to your question, you have to talk with the team so that they can ask you follow-up questions. You then can ask them follow-up questions, and you're going to get to the real answer. So to do that, you just call them. There's no cost, 630-478-9599, 630-478-9599. But that being said, Josh will do all he can to give us as good an answer as he can. Are you ready for this, Josh?
1: I'm ready. I love mailbag days. It's always fun to hear what people are thinking and what their questions are.
0: All right. Sebastian in Glenview says this: Josh, I've been looking forward to retirement for years, but now that I'm less than 2 years away from my target retirement date, I'm starting to panic a little. It's a big step, but is this normal? How do I know if I'm really ready for retirement? So sometimes it becomes not a financial question. It becomes an emotional question, doesn't it?
1: It becomes a very emotional question. And Sebastian, thank you for your question. It's a great question. You are definitely not alone in this. And first off, I'm glad you're looking at this 2 years out. And there's a couple things to hopefully alleviate the panic. I always tell people we can help you, but you know, it's really up to you. But the first thing you want to do is, can you retire from a financial perspective? And I don't know what your financial situation is, but the fact that you use the term target retirement date, means you've been thinking about this for a while. You've probably been planning for this. And if you've been planning for it, the first thing you want to do is you want to sit down with somebody, an advisor who specializes in working with retirees, and have them analyze if you are comfortable, or if you can financially retire. And they'll tell you, you know, one way or the other, if there's things you have to do, whatever it might be. And, you know, that is the first step. And for some people, that's all it takes. But for some people, they have to get over the mental aspect of it too, because retirement, I always tell people, is not when you stop working, but retirement is when you have the ability to do what you want to do when you want to do it. It's a sense of freedom that's there. And so the next thing is, what do you want to do? What do you like doing? I have talked to many, many people who love their work, and they don't actually want to retire. They enjoy what they're doing. It keeps their mind active. They like the social part of it. It gives them purpose out there. Or maybe they have enough money and they want to go find another job, or they want to volunteer, or they want to do something like that. So that's actually the harder part, because you kind of have to figure that out yourself. What do you want to do? Maybe you want to stop and you want to travel. Maybe this is the point, like, you save the money and, you know, you and your family, you just want to go and spend some of this money. Or maybe you want to golf all over the place. Like, what do you want out of this is really what you have to decide. And so the financial part of it, I always tell people, at least from my perspective, is the easier part, because we can put that together. We can walk you through exactly what we think is going to happen here. And I always tell people, it's weird. Sometimes I say we can see the future better than you can, but you also have to understand that emotional side of it. And can you mentally stop working, or is it something that we're going to just do something different? But the ability to work because you want to work, not because you have to work, is a whole different mindset. And I hope, Sebastian, that that's a position that you're in as well.
0: Now, at the end of the day, we all are going to retire from something, right? Our job. But what are we retiring to? You have to have something that's going to get you going in retirement, not just lay around and do nothing and die quickly. Let's enjoy life. That's what Josh and the team at Wellmont Financial always say, that their purpose is to help retirement be the best part of your life. Sebastian, if you want to talk to the team, 630-478-9599. No cost to you. 630-478-9599. All right. Next question, Josh, comes from Emma in Burr Ridge. Josh, it's really hit home seeing our friend's family grapple with the aftermath of a severe car accident. The husband's recovery is uncertain, and they're now relying solely on the wife's income. This prompted my husband and I to take stock of our own situation. We want to ensure that we're prepared for anything unexpected. What do you think we should do?
1: Emma, I'm sorry your friends are going through this. Actually, my wife and I had a similar conversation. We had a good family friend who came down with a virus and ended up in Guillain-Barré syndrome, where ends up paralyzed on a ventilator at 40 years old. And they start wondering, what do we do? And my wife and I have the same question. Are we prepared for this? How do we take this stock? And doesn't matter what age you are, if you're getting close to retirement, or even if you're younger, you start wondering, like, when big life events like this, you see them happen to somebody out there, you start wondering if you're okay. Are you taken care of? What happens in that situation? And so where do you start first is really a great question here. And so whenever I give a workshop, you know, be it Social Security, whatever event I'm at, I always tell people the very first thing you can do to start looking at any plan is understand how much you spend. And so this isn't a budget. This isn't saying, like, cut back here, cut back there, but knowing what you spend is the first part of any planning that comes out there. Then the next part, and if we're talking about retirement, the next part is normally, what can you spend, which is a different question. But if we're talking about how do we plan for uncertainties, it's how much am I covered for in an uncertain situation? So I know what I spend. If something uncertain happens or something unexpected happens, how are we set up financially at that point in time? And so you have to know where you are now. And you have to know, you know, if you plan for all these unexpected things, how are you set up for that? And then you can take actions on that. Maybe it's buying disability insurance if you're young enough. Maybe it's saving more money. Maybe it's having, you know, things in your budget that you can cut if something unexpected happens. But every situation is a little different, but you do need to start with where you are now. And if you don't know that, you're not alone. I would say well over 70% of the people that come into our office have no idea if they're set up well financially or not set up well financially. And so if that's something you want help with, that is something that advisors specialize in at Wellmint. We do that all the time, just kind of sitting down with you saying, are you okay? Are you not okay? Emma, if you'd like some help with that, we'd be happy to help you. 630-478-9599. And I hope that your friend's family is okay with that car accident. That's never fun to hear anybody go through that.
0: Absolutely. The next question comes from Benjamin in Oakbrook, but I think it would be really funny if this question came from your wife, Missy. My father-in-law keeps giving us financial advice. He's really well-meaning, but it's starting to drive me crazy. Would it make sense to get a second opinion so I can assure him that we have a solid financial plan?
1: Family, it's always fun when that comes into play. And Benjamin, I totally understand that. And you always want to make the in-laws happy. And, you know, quite often they've done things successfully. They've done things their way. And I always tell people financial planning, especially when it comes towards retirement, is very individualized. You and your spouse come from a different situation than your in-laws did. And so you have different life experiences. You have different expectations. And what worked well for them isn't necessarily what's going to work well for you. And so you want to make sure that you do understand that. And so your question is to get a second opinion. I would encourage everyone to get a second opinion, especially when you have that uncertainty that comes into play with the advice that your father-in-law is giving you. And if he's not, you know, trained in the situation, if he's not, you know, hasn't got all the experience on it, there are a lot of things that people who have a ton of experience and have done it, you know, in their eyes successfully, really don't understand it. And for example, taxes is a great one. People nowadays have a whole different need for tax planning than someone who retired 15, 20 years ago. And so as you think about this, that second opinion, I don't know if it's so you can assure him that you have a solid plan, but so that you can assure yourself that you're doing the right thing. And so it's always nice to have the father-in-law's advice, but you also want to make sure that you feel comfortable, Benjamin, because to me, that's way more important.
0: 630-478-9599 is the number to talk with Josh and the team at Wellmint Financial. And that goes for anybody listening. You have questions, call them. Have a conversation. 630-478-9599. All right. One more question, and I'll give you about a minute and a half to wrap it all up. Isabella in Elmer says, our oldest daughter is looking at some college loans, and she asked us about co-signing. What are some things I might want to consider before I sign on the dotted line?
1: Isabella, this is a great question. And we used to do a lot with people who had college loan issues and or were planning for college. And it always bothered me that parents were willing to completely blow up their financial situation to send their kids to college, you know, for the most part, free here. Now, I don't think that's what you're asking. I think what you're asking is you want to help your daughter out in regards to these college loans, but it's that responsibility part of it. And you have to be aware of the fact that if you co-sign on these loans, they're essentially yours. 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So if you'd like help looking at that, if you'd like analyzing your situation, we'd be happy to help you. 630-478-9599. 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
5: The high this afternoon will approach 80. Any rain will taper off with some breaks in the cloud cover. Then clouds will increase overnight as the low settles in the low 60s. Cloudy and cooler tomorrow with an isolated afternoon thunderstorm developing and a high of 74. And then showers and storms will increase through Monday with a high near 82. From the Weather Channel, I'm Jeff Marr, WLS AM 890, with another update.
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5: Minutes.
14: Prices will go down. I'm Pam Puso, Fox News. That promise to American farmers from President Trump, who took part in a roundtable yesterday in Wisconsin. Fuel and fertilizer are costing more as a result of the conflict with Iran, and the president is hoping to shore up support before the November elections.
15: The midterms are coming up, and I hope you people are really spiritized, because we're at a point, we're going to come out of Iran very quickly, and it's going to be very strong one way or the other. Whether it's a piece of paper or the very tough way, okay? The very tough way is maybe the easier way.
14: On the heels of a better-than-expected jobs report, the market took a tumble, the Dow falling nearly 700 points. Fox's Jessica Rosenthal has more.
16: The Department of Labor reported a gain of 172,000 jobs in May, more than analysts expected. And the March and April jobs numbers were revised up by 93,000 jobs. The president told reporters on Air Force One Friday,
15: I hope the market starts to learn that when you have good numbers, the market should go up, not down.
16: But hot hiring and higher inflation could lead the Fed, under the new chair, Kevin Warsh, to raise interest rates. The president said he trusted Warsh.
15: The reason they go down is if it's doing well, people say, no, we have to stop inflation. And it doesn't mean inflation. In fact, it could be just the opposite.
16: The numbers showed average hourly wages rose 3.4% compared to last May. Jessica Rosenthal, Fox News.
14: Palestinian health officials say Israeli forces have killed a 7-month-old baby in the West Bank. The infant was killed last night after Israeli forces allegedly fired on a car. Israel says the vehicle was shot out because it appeared to be accelerating toward Israeli soldiers. Israel is now investigating that incident. 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
6: Eden's 15 in, 14 out, Kennedy 18 in from O'Hare, back out to the airport 21. Eisenhower still slow inbound from First to Des Plaines, and the outbound Higgins on-ramp is closed, but only until about 8 o'clock this morning. Rest of the expressways and tolls look okay. No problems on DuSable Lakeshore Drive. From the WLS AM 890 Traffic Center, I'm Ed Smarin with the next update in 30.
3: 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And we are celebrating with NASCAR. 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
3: If you love cars, trucks, and SUVs, this little Gab Fest is where we talk about them. A little sample of what's coming up today on the show. Mark and James review the 26 Lincoln Navigator. We compare compact crossovers in a new showroom showdown segment with Tom Appel. And Mark and Jim will highlight some of the upcoming area car shows and cruise nights. Yes, it is that time of year, and I am here for it. My name is Ray Stevens. They're working me like a plow horse here, 6 days a week on the Big 89, along with Jim O'Brill, Chicago Auto Show Senior Marketing Director, and Mark Bielek. He is the GM of Drive Chicago. All right, Mark, if someone wants some more information on some of the stuff we're going to talk about today, because we're going to cover a lot, where do they go on your end, sir?
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3: I always, when I see a Toyota story, I know where to start, and that's with you, Jim, because, you know, when I'm on Facebook Marketplace or just doing a death scroll over cars I can't afford, you see some really neat stuff. But this 96 4Runner that got $52,000, almost $53,000 at auction, at the Mecum auction, that was pretty cool.
19: Yeah, Ray, if you remember a few weeks ago, we talked about the Indianapolis Mecum auction, and one of the vehicles that had caught my eye was this 96 4Runner, and at the time, we didn't know what it was going to sell for. It surpassed all expectations and kind of confirming their intuition that these 1990s 4Runners might be at the crest of a new wave of collector cars. This one was a 1996 SR5 model, so not even a top trim. Was highlighted. It only had just under 7,000 miles on it. And even Mecum had kind of noted this one as one to watch before it crossed the block because it was getting more clicks than anything else in the catalog. It was not your typical collector vehicle that Mecum has going across the block. You usually see a lot of muscle cars and sports cars. They kind of had expected this 4Runner to sell between $35,000 and $45,000. So the results of coming in at $53,000 was higher than they expected. This particular vehicle was pretty immaculate. It's 30 years old, but has silver paint, 183 horsepower, 3.4-liter V6, kind of an unassuming version of the 4Runner, all stock. They've sold 8 other 96 4Runner models in the past 10 years, with previous high selling prices being anywhere from $28,000 in 2024 was the highest. So kind of as we see younger generations entering the collector car hobby, cars from the 90s are starting to become more popular. We've already seen that play out with six-figure prices for vehicles like the Acura Integra Type R, and Hagerty's even predicting vehicles like the Chevy Cobalt SS could become a future collectible. So these are cars that, you know, a different generation grew up with. So we're going to start seeing some different ones.
3: It happens in every collection, no matter what. You've got to, you know, for a guy like me that I have a collection of high-end racing snowmobiles, and now I've moved my collection into the 90s and early 2000s because you got to keep up with it. But I want to ask you, Jim, what is it about the 96 4Runner that makes it so desirable?
19: You know, this is the third generation of the 4Runner, and I think it's just, you know, for people that grew up and were in high school in the 90s, this is what, if you had a 4Runner, this is what a lot of people had. This is the 4Runner that was around when I first started driving. And so I think there's a nostalgic feature to it. Plus, they're just indestructible. There's still so many out there. And finding one like this one at the auction that was unmolested and clean and not modified is certainly kind of a unicorn, because so many of them have been upfitted with bigger tires and lift kits and, you know, have been put through the paces. But these engines in these old 4Runners, that generation and the fourth generation in the 2000s actually had a V8 model that I think will be a future collectible as well.
3: Yeah, you know, I'm not a big foreign car guy, but there's always been something about Toyota and Toyota trucks going back to the SR5s and the late 70s and early 80s trucks that just are such a
17: a cool market of off-roading and ability. I'm a fan. We're going through headlines here on Drive Chicago. I like this. We go, I'm kind of like Yahoo with this Gazoo racing thing that they've put together at Toyota and Corolla. Mark, this is one of your stories. And when you're talking about 300 horsepower out of a three-cylinder engine, man, you're on to something.
20: Yeah. You know, everybody, I think, knows the Toyota GR Corolla. It's the hot hatch entry from Toyota in that.

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1: If Democrats in Virginia and Maryland, or maybe elsewhere, if they decide that they're going to continue the escalations, they are not going to see the de-escalation modeled by those red state Republicans in the Midwest, then I will shift my position to, okay, it's on. 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
2: But really what they did is they took weight out of it and trimmed it out and really made it a perfect vehicle to take autocrossing and to attract day. And I mean, heck, I like the old one. I think that the previous one was a lot of fun. I can't wait. Hopefully, Jim, they put one of these in the fleet and we get a chance to drive this thing. It's pretty cool. And it's going to be available at a Toyota dealer down the street shortly. I mean, this, we're not gonna have to wait a long time for this thing.
3: 6-speed manual. Oh yeah, I know you guys like that. We're going through headlines here on WLS AM 890. All right, so we always talk performance. We talk about some cars that are luxury, some cars that are a little more apt for kids or moms. But all of a sudden, you don't see a lot of sedans anymore, but there seems to be a surge in sales, and I know that's in your news story this week, James.
4: Yeah, we talked about this a couple of weeks ago with the Honda Accord and Toyota Camry gaining some ground in the sedan market, and it seems that that's not just an anomaly for those two brands. Over at Hyundai, sedans are also on fire. Sales of the Elantra were up 7% in May. That's their compact sedan, and numbers for the midsize Sonata were up 39%, which is a pretty significant jump. Hyundai credits the gains to buyers looking at more affordable options, but a look at other spots in the brand's lineup suggests that might not be the whole story. With sales of the Elantra up to just under 17,000 last month and over 64,000 for the year, the compact sedan is doing some serious business. It's also not enough to catch the Tucson, which is their best-selling seller, but it is keeping it in second place. Sales of the hybrid model in particular were up 29%, setting a May record for that model. Same with the Sonata. That one's up 39% to about 8,500 units in May and are up 8% to 30,000 for the year. So, hybrid Sonata sales were up 250%, showing that buyers in that slightly large segment are definitely looking at the hybrid variants. But their cheaper models didn't do so well, like the Hyundai Venue, which starts just under $23,000. His sales are down 27%. The Kona, same thing, also saw a dip in sales, 22%. Those are their compact SUVs. I've also seen a lot of stories that some of these new buyers, this latest generation, they don't want crossovers and SUVs anymore because that's what their parents drive. So they want something different. So we're shifting back to sedans, which is just, it's such a cycle. It's almost comical. I've always liked sedans. Mark, I know you have too. I hope that we start to see some new sedans emerge in the market, maybe from GM and Ford as well, bringing back some vehicles, because that's what we grew up. It was all, you know, Cavaliers, Dodge Neons, Ford Escorts. That's what was in the parking lot when I was in high school. It wasn't filled with crossovers and SUVs.
3: My high school was cooler. We had a whole area where only the trucks could park, and you had to back in, and no cars were allowed. And if there was a car there, we'd pull them out with a tow strap. It's headlines here on Drive Chicago with Mark, Jim, and Ray. I'm looking here at the stories. I don't see one domestic vehicle on the stories. It's all Toyota. It's 4Runner. It's blah, blah, blah. Hey, we're going to talk about... Hold on. I'm getting there. Hold on. We're going to talk about the Kia Sportage next. This is what Mark was going to take me to, is that the Kia Sportage Hybrid is now being built in the United States.
2: Yeah, it is. And this is a big deal. And why is it a big deal? Because it avoids the tariffs. This previously, the Kia Sportage Hybrid had been made in South Korea. Now it's kicking off the production at Kia's new plant in Georgia. And basically, the vehicle instantly can get like a $13,000 price drop because it can avoid the tariff. So... Now I'm not saying that they're going to cut the price by 13 grand, but just by building it here in the United States, they avoid that tariff. And so this vehicle can become a lot more affordable in that segment. And we'll talk about that segment this week in our

0: showroom showdown. But, you know, it is interesting. You mentioned the news, Gray, and I'm going to sidetrack here a little bit. But the domestic automakers traditionally take a couple weeks off in the summer. And I'm not saying that this is that time, but it probably is. I think if you went up to like Traverse City and Mackinac and the UP, you'd find a lot of the GM, Ford, and Chrysler people up there vacationing right now. So that might have something to do with why there's a lack of domestic automotive news.
1: Well, you know what? Anytime you can manufacture something here in the USA, you know why. I'm on board. Headlines, that's what we're going through here on Drive Chicago. We appreciate you being here early on your Saturday and spending some time with us. All right, Jim, up to you next. AI's been in the news a lot. Everybody complaining about AI data centers and blah, blah, blah. We were talking with an economist here this week that was like, ah, you got to love these data centers because they're going to help pay, for schooling and roads and things like that. And I'm like, in Illinois, please, that's what the tolls were supposed to do. That's what the lottery was supposed to do. I get it. We need them. But why do I have to watch my AI usage?
2: Yeah, absolutely. So this is kind of your domestic story and not necessarily in a positive light. About 2 months ago, Dodge and Ram kind of got dragged on social media for posting some AI generated images that just didn't really work right. This time, it's not just a throwaway image of a disfigured Ram or Dodge Neon, but it's merchandise that they attempted to sell on their website and looking to make some profit of. It surfaced at Motor One on their social media channel. Ram's online shop offered a 2026 Ram Patriotic t-shirt for the price of just under $30. The problem is, if you look at the image of the Ram on the shirt, it was very clearly a Toyota Tacoma body with Ram lettering on the grill.
1: And this AI came through Dodge? Did this come through Dodge?
2: This was on Ram's website.
1: Oh, my God.
2: Merch store.
1: Wow.
2: So either someone in the design studio tried grabbing a generic truck and didn't realize that the truck was pretty much the front end of a Tacoma, or they just tried to cut corners and have AI generate some graphics for shirts, which I've seen. I had some pitches for auto show merch this year that were clearly AI generated and botched things up. So it's kind of comical. The flag in the background, it's also intended to look like an American flag, but if you look closely, it has weird proportions and only has 38 stars. So someone in the creative studio was not doing their homework properly. The shirt has since come down off of their website, but if you Google, you'll find some images of what this Ram Tacoma shirt with not enough American stars.
1: For all your kids out there, if you're using ChatGPT, if you look at the image and they've made a mistake, all you have to do is go back in there and tell them to fix it, and they will. And I know this because on one of our pieces that we did here for the radio station, there was a pontoon boat picture, and there was my hand on the pontoon boat wheel, and then there was another hand on the pontoon boat a wheel, and I said, well, I am from West Chicago. Maybe that's the thorium. And just be careful with the AI. All right, that's going to do it for news headlines here this week. Talked about a lot of stuff there. All right, where can we send folks, Mark, if they want more details, and where can they find these stories online?
0: They can follow Jim on all the socials, and he'll point out where we're getting these articles from.
1: Right on. 2026 Navigator, we're going to talk about it next with Mark and Jim. They're going to put that in the review. Thanks for checking us out this morning. You've got it on WLSAM 890 and Drive. America's turning 250. God bless America. And we are celebrating with NASCAR. Can't get much more America than that. We're giving away 250 tickets to the NASCAR O'Reilly Auto Parts Series on the 4th of July. 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And you can win a pair of tickets to see NASCAR's return to the Chicagoland Speedway on America's birthday. 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
3: How did I lose weight? 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
1: 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I like this. Big car, heavy car rides good. Tell me, boys, about the 26 Lincoln Navigator.
2: Yeah, the Navigator was first introduced back in 1997 and has carried on since then through five generations, with the most recent overhaul taking place last year for 2025. Changes for 2026 are minimal, with some changes to the trims, packages, and the Blue Cruise hands-free driving is now standard across the entire lineup. The Navigator shares a platform with the Ford Expedition and is built here in Louisville, Kentucky. The Navigator is available in three different trims known as Premier, Reserve, and Black Label. It's also available in both standard and a long version that's almost a foot longer and provides more cargo room. All models come standard with a 3.5-liter twin-turbo V6 that puts out 432 horsepower and 510 pound-feet of torque, paired with a 10-speed automatic and standard four-wheel drive. It offers an impressive towing capacity of up to 8,700 pounds when properly equipped and comes standard with a long list of high-end technology. Now, it won't come cheap because prices will start just under $92,000 for the Navigator Premier or $95,000 for the Navigator L Premier, and they'll climb to well over $141,000 for a fully equipped Navigator L Black Label. I spent time driving a 4x4 Reserve model that checked in right around $112,000. Key competitors include the Cadillac Escalade, Jeep Grand Wagoneer, Lexus LX, and BMW X7. I have to say, this vehicle is a true luxury SUV. The amenities inside, it's pretty crazy what this thing has. I think I'll start by talking about one of the features that I thought was pretty cool, and it seemed a little gimmicky at first. But hopping inside, there's a relaxation experience called Rejuvenate in the Navigator. And there's all these different settings that you can use. It incorporates lighting, sense, and audio, and then puts graphics and images on the massive screen that goes across the whole dash. It really does create kind of a spa-like ambiance. And so if you're sitting there waiting, as I often do, to pick up my kids from class or school, you can pop it in this mode, and for 5 minutes, 10 minutes, it works with the Calm app and puts a whole meditation experience on, and reclines your seats, gives you a little massage, and really you kind of forget you're sitting in the school pickup line.
1: There was a massage parlor in Brighton Park that was in the news earlier this week, and I think it differs from what you just talked about, almost the same, but this one's legal, which I like. We're talking about the brand-new 26 Lincoln Navigator on Drive Chicago with Mark, Jim, and Ray on WLS.
0: I agree that it definitely has a spaceship feel when you get in, with the giant screen all the way across the top of the dashboard. There's some weird things, though, that I wasn't 100% of a fan. And I drove two different Navigators. I drove a long wheelbase stretch version and the shorter version. I actually liked the shorter version better. It was a little more nimble, easier to park. It also had kind of a little bit, it felt like a little bit more power, but that might have just been the wheel tire combination and stuff. But it's got this weird tiny steering wheel. You got this giant big truck, right? And you get this tiny little steering wheel that's not even a circle. It's kind of a squircle, I guess would be the word. And I found my hands kind of falling all over the place to try and park it, because, you know, when you're parking, you got to turn the wheel a lot. I found that a little infuriating. And then also the screens, while there is this giant ribbon of a screen across the top of the dash, there's only certain panels that you can use in that screen. So one is a weather panel, one is a fuel economy, one is a compass, for example. And they're really static. They don't do anything. I mean, the weather doesn't change, but for day, you know, on day, the compass, you know, I don't know how many people need a compass today. If you need to know which way north is in Chicago, you don't belong here. But and then the instrument cluster in front of the driver is not programmable. In other words, all you can really get it to show is your speed and the amount of fuel in the tank. And so I was like, wow, you got this giant screen and you don't do much with it. Maybe in the future, though, they will. But one thing that I did think that was cool, and I don't know if you noticed this, Jim, was the new tailgate. So they went, you know, remember, this is a huge vehicle. And so if it were a single piece tailgate, it would be a giant tailgate that would be a little bit cumbersome to open in garages and in parking lots and stuff like that. So what they did is they did this clamshell tailgate where there's a small portion at the bottom and a larger portion at the top, kind of cut the tailgate like, I don't know, 80-20 maybe. And it really, really works, because what it does is it gives you a little shelf when you open it to make loading and unloading easier. And also, if you're tailgating or picnicking or whatever, or going to the drive-in, you got like a little table area to put out a little buffet or something. I really liked it, and I wish more large SUVs did this, because it just makes it so much easier to load and unload in tight spaces.
1: When you go to the drive-in, Mark, are you the guy? You're the guy that's there with the charcuterie setup, aren't you? A little bit of wine, some brie.
0: That's not bad. I mean, you know, we do go to outdoor concerts in the summer, and we tend to bring some fancy stuff there. I will accept that criticism.
1: All right. We're going through the 26 Lincoln Navigator, James.
2: Yeah, I will say the other thing that I really liked about this car is Blue Cruise is now standard in the Navigator, regardless of your trim. Works well for long commutes or in traffic. I actually think I like it better when you're stuck in Chicago traffic, because it really can control the car for you. Like, a long drive is fine, but when it can maintain its positioning, that's really good. I saw some critiques on this vehicle before I got into it with the V6 in the under the hood versus something bigger. I thought overall it handled fine and was okay with its power. Still 432 horsepower, 10-speed automatic, gets from 0 to 60 in about 5.1 seconds, so pretty quick for such a big vehicle. And I thought it handled well. Certainly, this is not one you're going to do any agility driving in, but how you're going to drive the Navigator around town, I thought the power was fine. I didn't have any issues with it. Plus, you know, all the tech and standard cameras that come with this car make driving it around pretty easy. I will say, though, it does take, this is one of those vehicles you can't just get in and drive. You need kind of a overview on how to use the tech. I couldn't even figure out how to adjust the mirrors. I must have sat in the car for 10 minutes and then I pulled up Google to look up how do I adjust the mirrors, because I can't see out of them, because it was not intuitive at all. So those are some things, like if you're looking at a vehicle like this, make sure you take the time with your dealer to go through. Most dealers do this now, especially with a vehicle like this that has the tech. They'll have someone sit with you, program all the things, show you how to operate it. You're going to need that in a vehicle like this because it's so tech heavy.
1: Well, you know, and that's the thing that amazes me, because you guys getting in and out of these vehicles, you're doing this basically one a week. You've got to learn a new car. It's every, you know, it's a first world problem. I understand that, but there's a lot of tech that you have to learn. All right. If we want to find out more about the 26 Lincoln Navigator, where do we go, boys?
2: You can visit drivechicago.com to read the review. You can also check out the YouTube video I put up on the Navigator. I did talk about a few of those little nuances on how to operate, especially the one on how to adjust the mirrors, since that was something I struggled with.
1: The one thing I've taken from this interview is the steering wheel was like a squircle, said by one Mark Bielek. Coming up next, it's a new segment. It's called the Showroom Showdown. 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
8: Heavy rain will light up this afternoon with some breaks in the clouds as the high gets close to 80. Tonight, increasing clouds with a low of 62. A cloudy and cooler Sunday with an occasional afternoon thunderstorm, the high of 74. And showers and storms will increase in coverage to start off the week on Monday with a high up to 82. From the Weather Channel, I'm Jeff Maher, WLS AM 890, with another update in 30 minutes.
9: News. I'm Paul Stevens. Secretary of War Pete Hegseth in Normandy, France, commemorating the 82nd anniversary of the D-Day landings in World War II.
10: The first waves of soldiers took devastating casualties. Thousands of our absolute best cut down. But the American warfighter never quit. Fueled by an unwavering love of country and the men beside them, they pushed forward.
9: D-Day, June 6, 1944, the biggest amphibious invasion in war history. Smiles at the White House, the U.S. adding 172,000 jobs in the month of May.
11: Right now, Wall Street just doesn't understand that the Trump economy is really creating an economic golden age. And then another thing that is probably not going to make the headlines, certainly not in the fake news, is that the numbers keep getting revised up.
9: National Economic Council Director Kevin Hassett Friday on Fox America. 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
12: Eden 16 and 14 out, Kennedy 18 and 21 back out to the airport. The Eisenhower now clear. Same with the Stevenson and Dan Ryan. Skyway I-57, Bishop Ford look okay, but we are seeing a bunch of delays now into Savo Lakeshore Drive, including an accident northbound at Monroe. Stop and go from Roosevelt Road there. WLS AM 890 Traffic Center. I'm Ed Smarin with the next update in 30.
1: America's turning 250. God bless America. And we are celebrating with NASCAR. 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And you can win a pair of tickets to see NASCAR's return to the Chicagoland Speedway on America's birthday. 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
3: How did I lose weight? 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I did. I love this stuff. Listen, Brickhouse Nutrition been with me for a long time. So chatting with Miles, I'm up at like 235. 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
8: Are the Bears actually going to move to Indiana? 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
13: It's been a debacle for over 3 years. The local politicians started trying to hit the team up for taxes before they even got the project off the ground. The governor should be primarily held responsible, but also the local mayor and the town of Arlington Heights trustees. 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
8: A Wisconsin judge has resigned in the wake of her conviction in an obstruction case involving an immigrant, the Associated Press reported. 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
1: 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Time for a new segment we have here on Drive, and this is going to be with our friend, the star, if you will, the publisher of Consumer Guide Automotive, Tom Appel. This is the Showroom Showdown segment. Guys, explain.
0: Yeah, thanks. You know, Tom and I were talking as I asked him to come on the show, and he mentioned a number of compact crossovers that he drove and that he does like a compact crossover comparison at consumerguide.com. And I thought, hey, maybe that would be valuable for our listeners to talk about a segment, maybe every once a month or so, talk about a segment, talk about the top vehicles in the segment and kind of pick them apart. And so that's where this came from, the Showroom Showdown. And we're going to pick the most popular segment this week, the compact crossover segment. And there are four killer vehicles at the top of that segment: the Honda CR-V, the Toyota RAV4, the Hyundai Tucson, and the Subaru Forester. Combined, they make up about 55 to 60% of the sales in the compact crossover segment, which you guys know is one of the most crowded segments. There's about a dozen vehicles in this segment, and you've got four vehicles at the top just killing it. And so, Tom, tell us a little bit about what you do in your comparison at consumerguide.com.
14: Yeah, thanks for having me. First of all, I love this segment simply because it so completely dominates the industry. If you take big pickup trucks out of the picture, and in the Chicagoland area, you can easily do that, these are the vehicles that people are shopping for. Additionally, the four vehicles we're talking about, the CR-V, the RAV4, the Tucson, the Forester, now available, all of them, now available with hybrid powertrains, so important right now to consumers because of gas prices. And it's a fascinating bunch of vehicles. And if you like complication, the RAV4 is in short supply. It was just redesigned. It just went hybrid only. Word is out that it's a good vehicle, and people are scrambling to get them, and they're hard to find.
0: Yeah, absolutely. And Jim and I were talking about the sales number. CR-V leads the segment about 142,000 units so far this year, and RAV4 comes in at a distant second at 88, but that's probably because of what you just talked about, the changeover. And this new RAV4, once they get the plants up to full speed, is probably going to sell just as many as the CR-V. And honestly, Jim, I don't know about you, but in this segment, I really, really like the CR-V as the best all-arounder. Like, it's the decathlete of the segment. It does everything really, really well. But the other vehicles have their strengths, too.
2: Yeah, absolutely. And we're talking about the RAV4. That is now going to be the most current version of all four of these vehicles. It'll be the one with the latest overhaul and updates. The new RAV4 has quite a variety of trims and packages you can go for. Both the CR-V and Tucson have not been updated in a few years now. I think the Tucson's probably the oldest one in this platform now. I've seen some rumors that there's a new one on the horizon. So that once that new RAV4 comes out, I think that's going to be your most current version. But yeah, that Honda, you know, you can't go wrong with the overall like package and what they offer. It's just reliable. It does well. But if you're looking for something a little more custom and unique to your lifestyle, that's where the others kind of fall in and fill in some of the gaps there. RAV4 in particular now has this new GR Sport model coming out. So if you want kind of a really sporty version in here, that's going to be something to look at. They've also got a Woodland, which is going to challenge the Subaru Forester, because the Forester's kind of owned that kind of adventure outdoor seeker in this segment. And now Toyota's kind of coming into play in that segment as well.
14: Like so many auto journalists, and you guys have seen this, I'm a big Subaru fan. And full disclosure, I have owned several Subarus in my life. And I think the Forester presents really well in this group, too, though maybe not by the numbers. It does not get the best fuel economy. It is not the most affordable, but it is really the most tactily interesting to drive. That boxer engine makes some great noise when you take off. The Forester has wonderful glass area. If you're looking for something with a little bit of adventure, and I think everyone who shops in this segment thinks that they're in the adventure market, even if they're not, they're just running to Costco. But there's all this great glass area. And additionally, the great thing about owning a Subaru is that 7 or 8 times a year up here in Chicago, when it snows, and you feel like king of the planet because you have a Subaru, and it's so darn good in the snow.
1: 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We're going through it on WLSAM 890. Tom Appel is here along with Mark, Jim, and Ray on WLS.
0: Tom, you bring up a great point about all-wheel drive and off-road ability in this segment. And traditionally, these vehicles aren't all that capable off-road. They aren't really designed to go, you know, towing and you know, camping is so much. They're really soft roaders in the sense that they just provide all-wheel drive traction when the roads get slippery. And you're right, Subaru is one of the few that actually has some off-road ability when they are equipped with the right tires. RAV4 is getting into that game, Jim, you mentioned with Woodland. But I think, you know, it's interesting, and I want to do a quick, like, raise your hand here, but if you had to spend your own money and could buy any car in this segment, what car would it be?
14: It would probably be the Forester and Wilderness trim, and I'm a sucker for the Wilderness look. That's their off-road package trim level. None of that stuff does anyone actually need, but it looks good, and there is the promise of being able to go off-road. My second one would be the CR-V, just because of its balance, and everything about the CR-V is good. There's almost nothing there to pick out.
0: And Jim, what about you?
2: I would go with the new RAV4 in the XSE trim, which is kind of the sporty variant. I really liked all the upgrades they did inside. I like the style on the outside, but I think the functionality and practicality that they did inside the new RAV4 with the little nooks, the dual charging trays, the usability of it, I'm a fan.
0: You know, I would probably go off the list here, and I would go with the Mazda CX-5 or CX-50. And I was thinking that, Jim, you would probably say that too.
2: The CX-50 would be a close second. Every time I've driven that car, I've said if I was in the market, I would be considering that car. But I wasn't thinking about that one off the list here.
0: Yeah, that's what I was kind of saying with off the list. But it is interesting. I mean, I don't think you can make a bad choice. I mean, even if you go with like the oldest vehicle, which is really barely available anymore, the Ford Escape, it's still a pretty good vehicle. And, you know, this is really a segment where the automakers have spent their money, done their research, done their homework, and come up with some really good vehicles. And, you know, between the four, if I had to go with one of those four, I would probably go CR-V just because all around I think it's the best vehicle. But that new RAV4, Jim, is something special, I think. I can't wait to get a week behind the wheel of that thing.
1: We've talked about a lot of stuff, and you guys have not made one clear winner out of this segment. And I guess that's what we're here to do, right? So that's what it's called. It's called the Showroom Showdown. And we appreciate you, Tom Appel from Consumer Guide Automotive. Hey, if we want to send our listeners over to find out where you are on the socials, where do we send them, my friend?
14: Oh, I am Car Guy Tom on Twitter, X, and Blue Sky.
1: Car Guy Tom, easy to find you. Appreciate you, brother.
14: Thank you so much.
1: All right, just enough time to highlight some of the upcoming car shows and cruise nights. We'll do that next here on Drive Chicago. Appreciate you being here today, listening to Drive on WLS. America's turning 250. God bless America. And we are celebrating with NASCAR. 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
17: More and more people are using magnesium supplements to help them sleep. But are they safe? And do they really work? Well, first, let's talk about actual magnesium. That's an essential mineral that is needed for more than 300 different processes in the body, according to one dietitian. And most people get enough of it simply from the foods they eat. Now, if you're not getting enough, there are a few different types of supplements you can try. But as always, you should talk to your doctor before starting any new medication or supplement, whether it's prescription or over the counter. Now, when it comes to the science, we looked into this, and I gotta say, there's not a lot of strong evidence that magnesium supplements will actually help you sleep. They might help you manage pain, they might help you lower your stress levels, or work to get your muscles to relax. And maybe it's those things then that help you get some better sleep. I'm Dr. Sanjay Gupta, helping you live a better life.
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1: Well, here we are. It's the 89 days of summer. Let me see if we subtracted. We're on a day 12 here of the 89 days of summer. It's in full swing. And, you know, we're seeing a little rain. We need it in the area, but that doesn't tamp down car shows. Most are going to continue to go on. We've got a nice list here for you. So, guys, where are we going this weekend?
2: Yeah, if you don't know and you haven't visited Drive Chicago, you want to click on that communities tab, because if you're anything like my family, well, maybe not lately because we're so busy with other activities, but when we have downtime, we like to go visit some car shows and cruise nights, pick up some ice cream in the area, and that's always a good Friday or Saturday night. And for me personally, we've got quite a list of car shows along with weekly cruise nights and cars and coffee events that are all listed at drivechicago.com/car shows. If you are involved in an organization that puts on a show, you can also submit your event to be featured and listed on this site as well. It's one of the most comprehensive lists out there. Looking at what's going on this weekend and this upcoming week, today we've got cruise nights and car shows all over. There's one that's the 12th annual Rose Festival car show taking place at Wickstrom Chevrolet. That's going on today from 10 a.m. to 2 p.m. There's going to be trophies. So if you've got a cool vehicle, you want to bring it out there. We've also got cruise car shows in Norridge, Countryside, Minooka, Oak Park, Lombard, Crete, Morris, Mount Prospect, Naperville, and Lyle. Those are all taking place today. I go to the Mount Prospect cruise night quite often because it's fairly close to my house. They're pretty good. They do this every Saturday night, or every Saturday, I should say, during the day. It starts at 3 and goes till dusk, really. This week is Ford night. So if you are involved in any Ford clubs or Mustang clubs, this would be the night to bring it out to. I usually bring the old Z24 out to 80s night at the cruise night in Mount Prospect and have some fun. Mark, what else do you got going on this weekend with these events?
0: Yeah, you know, it's really interesting. The flavor of car shows now has changed, Jim. I mean, it used to be a lot of antique and a lot of muscle cars. And now we're starting to see 80s era cars. We're starting to see kind of unicorn cars, things like the Buick Riata at a car show. Like, they made 3,000 or 4,000 of those, and those are showing up. I mean, it's pretty cool. Cars from, you know, my youth are now becoming popular, which is really interesting. And, you know, if you go to the car show page, we have details for a lot of the events, and it'll talk about what's going on at the car show. So, you know, this is literally just a car show, and you go look. But some of them are tied in with festivals. You know, there's a Route 66 Centennial car show coming up in Countryside today that I think could be pretty cool with live music. And I think that one would be pretty fun to head out to. I just think it's cool that there's all sorts of stuff going on. I know, you know, Big Boy came rolling through town here, that giant steam locomotive, this week. And there's a car show this year at the Illinois Railway Museum coming up in August. I know that's a couple months away, but it's just cool to see them marrying the love of cars with other stuff. I think that's really special.
1: You know, I think it says a lot about where we are as a nation, because, you know, there's a big divide going on right now, and people find comfort food in nostalgia. And I think that's what Big Boy does. Mark, you probably remember that train from when it was new, when you were a kid. But, you know, it is. It's Route 66, right? It's nostalgia. Cars, nostalgia. Whether you're talking about your Z24, and whether that's at the newer spectrum of car shows, it still takes you back to a time in your life, Jim, when you didn't worry about all the activities that were going on. You weren't worried about shuffling your kids off to college. Life's going to, if you think it's busy now, it's going to get really busy for you. And I think that's the beauty in these car shows and even owning a car. I'm telling you, I'm actively looking for something. I don't know what I'm going to get, guys. And 1982 Corvette, I know it's not the most collectible, but I love it. You know, late model Z28. So when I say late, you know, late 70s, even into the 80s, Trans Ams. I know they're not big muscle cars, but those were the things that I couldn't afford, or my family couldn't afford, and that I always saw the neighborhood guys with, and I'm like, man, that's cool. And it all just harkens back to what used to be.
2: And that's exactly what it is. And that's what I love about these car shows and cruise nights. It's why we introduced Chi-Town Alley into the Chicago Auto Show this year and brought in all these different clubs, because it's all celebrating cars and trucks and vehicles and people's love for them. I took the we talked about, I think, a few weeks ago, I went out to Fully Driven was one of our exhibitors at the auto show in Chi-Town Alley. And they put on a JDM import show in downtown Elgin on a Sunday morning. I took my son Oliver. We drove the Prelude out there. And it was a lot of fun just to be with like-minded people who have similar interests. And that's just one segment. You know, if you're interested in trucks, if you're interested in Jeeps, all the there's so many clubs and shows out and about. And we've got this a pretty full list here on Drive Chicago. And you can always find something that will get you excited and make you want to go talk cars and trucks with people.
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6: 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Caution flag is out.
5: Where the Heritage Trophy is once again on the line.
7: Drift wide in the apex. Here he comes off turn number four. 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
11: Any rain will move out this afternoon with some sun starting to break through the clouds at times at a high near 80. Clouds will increase overnight with a low of 62. A breezy and cooler Sunday with an occasional afternoon shower thunderstorm, otherwise cloudy with a high of 74. Rain will increase to begin the week on Monday with a high in the low 80s. From the Weather Channel, I'm Jeff Maurer, WLS AM 890, with another update in 30 minutes.
12: Watching and waiting, I'm Paul Stevens, Fox News. An ultimatum issued by Iran in the Middle East, Fox's Max Gordon in Tel Aviv.
13: Iran's foreign minister saying again today that a deal between the U.S. and Iran will only come when fighting ends in Lebanon as well. So far, that hasn't happened, with Israel and Hezbollah again trading fire today. Earlier in the week, Israeli troops moved further into Lebanon than they had in over 25 years. Over the past week, the Israeli Defense Force reported striking 650 Hezbollah targets and killing 125 Hezbollah fighters. On Wednesday, Israel and Lebanon agreed to a ceasefire, but Hezbollah, which was not part of the negotiations, has rejected that agreement. Lebanon's president telling CNN that it's unacceptable that Iran is using his country as a bargaining chip in their negotiations with the United States. In Tel Aviv, Max Gordon, Fox News.
12: And the military saying Friday it shot down four drones launched by Iran. Bahrain saying it intercepted ballistic missiles and drones today that were fired from Iran. Monthly jobs numbers coming in higher than expected for May, surprising analysts for 2 months in a row now.
14: The Department of Labor reported a gain of 172,000 jobs in May, more than analysts expected. And the March and April jobs numbers were revised up by 93,000 jobs. The president told reporters on Air Force One Friday.
30: I hope the market starts to learn that when you have good numbers, the market should go up, not down.
14: But hot hiring and higher inflation could lead the Fed under the new chair, Kevin Warsh, to raise interest rates. The president said he trusted Warsh.
30: The reason they go down is if it's doing well, people say, oh, we have to stop inflation. And it doesn't mean inflation. In fact, it could be just the opposite.
14: The numbers showed average hourly wages rose 3.4% compared to last May. Jessica Rosenthal, Fox News.
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31: Eaton's 18 in, 14 out. Kennedy 25 in from O'Hare. Armitage to Randolph. Slow back out to the airport. 22 inbound. Eisenhower slow from Damon to the Burn interchange. Also on DuSable Lakeshore Drive, southbound Solid north to Grand. That's gapers because of a northbound accident. Tollways overall looking pretty good. From the WLS AM 890 Traffic Center, I'm Ed Smarin with the next update in 30 minutes.
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33: 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Information has been obtained from sources that are deemed to be reliable, but their accuracy and completeness cannot be guaranteed. Neither Peter J. Deruta or his guests are liable for the usage of information discussed. Always consult with a qualified investment, legal, or tax professional before taking any action.
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3: 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Marty Neville is the author of the Amazon bestseller, Retirement Smart America. You get a copy of that book when you meet with Marty Neville. Well, Marty, I mean, a lot of things can make people's confidence slip a little bit entering retirement. And I know that's where you come in to say, don't worry, we've got a good solid plan here. Don't let some of the numbers that are out there and that you're being fed 24/7 in the financial media worry you to death. Retirement confidence did slip a little in 2026. I mean, what do you think, if people are a little more anxious when they come to you, what do you think that's driving the anxiety?
0: Well, it's common, actually. You'd be surprised. You know, more people, do I have enough? You know, how much do I need? Am I going to run out of money? Those mm-hmm. are the questions that I get from people all the time. And it's like, hey, okay, this is easy to solve. Let's put together a plan. Let's put together a guaranteed lifetime income plan. That's the first thing that I do for everybody. And I'm going to build that confidence right back up. You're going to walk out of my office knowing that your life is going to be good. And if it's not, well, I'll have answers as to what you need to do to make it confident and make it comfortable. So you do have enough and you don't run out of money. But the key is to have a written plan. That's the first thing. I mean, that's so important and crucial to have that plan in hand and understand and know and see what you can expect and anticipate. And the plan I put together is a long-term plan. It goes to age 100. So you're going to know, see, and understand what's going to happen tomorrow, next month, next year. You can anticipate. And I build inflation in the income. So I want your income to continue to rise because your expenses never usually don't go down. Gas prices are high right now, but that's I look at that as a temporary blip in the scheme of things. But property taxes usually don't go down. Homeowners yeah. insurance, auto insurance, premiums for health insurance, they don't usually go down. They go up. So you usually need to have more income. But yes, my job is to build your confidence, put together a plan so you know and understand what to expect and anticipate in the weeks, months, and years ahead.
3: Yeah, I mean, I think of it now as, we used to call it the roadmap. I think of it really more accurately as the GPS because, GPS can anticipate and know what's ahead on your journey and reroute you. And sometimes you have to do that. And I know a lot of people come to you going, yeah, I think I'm okay. But you test things for everyone. It looks different for everyone. Can you explain a little bit about what you stress test before you start the planning process?
0: Well, just to understand that, why you're so anxious, what the problem is. Do you have is your spouse not well and there's large medical bills? I have a couple clients, several clients actually, who have, handicapped or impaired children that they're taking care of. So there's other issues that, might be underlying the root cause of things. So that makes things difficult. But not to, we got to overcome that. So sitting down, having that conversation, what's your goal? What's your anticipation? What are you looking to do? What's your anticipation in retirement? Are you going to travel? Are you going to, have a hobby? Are you going to work in retirement part time? Are you going to volunteer? So there's so many different things that people do, and everything takes money, of course. So it's right. not, just to wake up in the morning costs money. so it's a matter of putting together together a plan, and that's in getting to know each other. I mean, yeah, that's important too. I mean, I want to know a little bit about you. You're going to want to know a little bit about me, and develop a relationship, a working relationship, so we can be compatible. I mean, that's important too. Is I don't work with everybody, Dave. You know, there's a lot of people that I've said, you know, maybe it's best if you find somebody else.
3: Well, you're saying that in their best interest too,
0: right? Of course. So you know, I can't work with everybody. I don't work with everybody, but you know, it's easy to find out. You know, we have a conversation and we meet at the office and start the planning process. It's all about planning and preparation, and I've been saying that for years. So planning and preparation, planning for retirement, it's just like planning a vacation. Planning, you know, you're going to build a new house. You got to plan everything out. You got to, you know, what tile you're going to use on the floor, what texture the walls are going to be, how things are going to be laid out. It's all about the plan and the preparation, and the same.

0: A Chicken Whisperer is with us this morning at WLSA 890. So you're doing some work last night, some accounting work.
1: If you could count it that, yeah.
0: And you're tallying up the amount of money that you basically embezzled from others.
1: I've fleeced.
0: Over your kids' popcorn sales and the troops' popcorn sales when you're out there strong-arming families just trying to go to the Jewel shopping. What happens? You got somebody knocking on your door.
1: I heard a little tap, tap, tap on the sliding glass door. So I'm hearing this tap, tap, tap on the window glass there, and I'm kind of looking around like, what's going on? Same thing happens again, tap, tap, tap. I look over, and I'm looking, and there is one of the chickens tapping on the glass door.
0: Did you ask the chicken if she was game? No, it had to be a hen.
1: So yeah. So the hens out there, and I don't remember one. I think this is Mother Clucker. So I open the door.
0: That's the name of his chicken, Mother Clucker.
1: And I'm sticking my head out, and I'm looking at her, and she's looking up at me. She immediately starts leading me. So we're going to the back of the property, and we're headed towards the chicken coop, the hen house.
2: I thought she was taking you to the promised land.
1: What had happened was the wind had blown the door shut on the chicken coop. And so there's the other two idiots sitting there and just kind of looking up at me like, you big dummy, you locked us out.
0: So the chicken came and knocked on the window to tell you that the coop wasn't open.
1: Exactly.
3: And that little Timmy was stuck in the well.
1: Yes. Well, that was a separate issue.
0: God bless you, Nick. Yeah. The Chicken Whisperer.
1: Chicken Whisperer.
0: Yeah.
1: Lord.
0: And wouldn't it be amazing if your kids were as smart as your chickens?
4: Cock and a walk, baby.
5: That's two, but that's an estate plan, so that's a separate issue. But having that plan in place and knowing and understanding, putting your money in a safe place that's guaranteed, you don't have to worry, because let's face it, if you're in the market, and a lot of my clients are, and that's fine if they keep a certain percentage of their money in the market, but I don't want you in the market where if the market has a correction, your income is going to be affected, and you're going to be losing money, and you got to wait till it recovers. Well, you know, hey, I'm 70 years old. I don't want to wait 10 years for my money to come back.
6: Of course not.
5: I can't afford that kind of time to wait for my money to come back. So I practice what I preach. I put all my money into the annuity products that I discuss heavily on these shows. Because I know that my money's going to be safe. I know what to expect. I know what I'm going to earn this year, minimum. And I know when it comes time for me to start taking those distributions, I know what to expect. So that's the that's the key part about it, is to have that knowledge, that confidence of knowing what to expect and what to anticipate for your future, because that's what it's all about. Again, planning and preparation. Without a plan, you're just kind of winging it, and I don't wing it. That's not the best way to proceed with your future. Is, you know, hey, let's kind of see what happens. Hope, you know, let's hope for the best. Well, hope is not a good strategy.
6: It's not a plan either. Definitely
5: right. I don't use hope. I use guarantees.
6: Well, and that's what Marty does. I mean, he looks ahead. You're looking at, as he mentioned earlier, what could be a 30-plus year retirement. Hard to believe, but some people are actually retired longer than they worked. And so you have to plan ahead. Of course, reviews are necessary, but you have to build in those strategies. What you're bringing to the table represents your hard work, your savings. What Marty does is takes that and then turns it into the strategies best for you in building your retirement plan. What does it look like? It looks different for everyone. What could it look like for you? Or how could it look better for you if you're coming in for a second opinion? Well, the opportunity to schedule that is now, and it is at no cost, no obligation.
5: Absolutely. Yeah, I'm not a fee-based advisor. And it's all about income, folks. I mean, when you retire from your job, it's all about income. You've got to replace that income, at least in part, to live comfortably. So give me a call. My number is 888-519-9096. When you call that number, you'll hear my voice on the recording. Just leave me your name and number. And at the end of the show, my staff prints off a list of everybody who called in, and I will be calling you back to set up a time to get together at one of my local offices. I have offices throughout the entire area in Chicago and Houston. So wherever we are, wherever you are, I have an office.

0: 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Life happens, as we know, and I could fill that spot with you. So call me and now at 888-519-9096.
1: Yeah, the way it works, you call in, you leave your information, contact info, and then it's actually Marty who will call you back after the show. Marty himself calls you back, and that's really not, that's not for the consultation. 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And then you meet with Marty himself. So that's why he's in the air a lot between Chicago and Houston. We were talking about Tom Joyner, the fly jock. Well, earlier, before we went on the air, Marty Neville is the fly advisor. And he is in the air, racking up the air miles between Chicago and Houston. Again, to set this up at no cost, no obligation, 888-519-9096. And Marty's going to go through all the components necessary in a retirement plan and suggest the strategies that he feels would be in your best interest. No cost, no obligation, great investment of your time. Again, 888-519-9096.
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1: 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So Social Security, it's a big retirement decision, no doubt. And with Social Security, Marty, they got for 2026, it received that 2.8% COLA. I'll have to check and see if we know what the 2027 COLA will be, if that's been released. But it may be higher. Hopefully it will, because inflation's definitely higher than 2.8%. How should near retirees, though, think about claiming instead of just reacting to that annual COLA raise?
0: Well, yeah, I mean, most people don't pay much attention to that, actually.
1: Yeah, they don't. Okay. Yeah.
0: I mean, I just turned 70. Uh-huh. So I just started taking my Social Security for the first time. And so, you know, I had to take it. You know, we all have to take it at 70. We're required to. So, but you know, you were all eligible for our Social Security starting at age 62. That's a reduced benefit and it's a permanent decision. And if you're working, that's a bad idea, because if you take your Social Security before what Social Security classifies as your full retirement age, which is either 66 and a number of months or 67, if you were born in 1960 or later, your full retirement age is age 67. And if you were born in the late 50s or earlier, your full retirement age, you're probably at that full retirement age.
1: Mm-hmm.
0: Your full retirement age would be 66 and a number of months. So mine would have been 66 and 4 months. I've obviously passed my full retirement age. I could have taken my Social Security, and my income would not have affected my Social Security benefit. But I didn't need the money, and seeing as Social Security is still partially taxable, I didn't want to increase my income tax liability.
1: Right.
0: So I didn't. Right. I didn't take my Social Security. But
1: it does
0: just
1: go
0: me.
1: Up a little bit each year from full retirement to 70.
0: Absolutely,
1: right?
0: It goes. Yeah. Once you hit your full retirement age, it grows by 8% a year. So that was another reason I decided not to take it. Is, you know, making 8% on your money is not a bad thing. So I just and again, I didn't need the money, but again, that was my decision based on my situation. Everybody's situation is different. I'm not married any longer,
1: uh-huh.
0: So I don't have to worry about Social Security benefits, you know, or spousal benefits or that issue. Although I was married for longer than 10 years, so my ex-wife is entitled to half of my benefit.
1: Right.
0: And it won't affect my benefit, and it won't affect her benefit. So
1: you don't even find out. Actually, unless she tells you, right? You don't even know she's doing
0: it. If she took, you know, the spousal benefit, I would not even know unless she told me, because it doesn't affect me, and it doesn't affect her benefit. So in some cases, she can take that. And if you've been married for 10 years or longer, yes, your ex-spouse or your spouse is entitled to the spousal benefit, which is 50% of the higher of the two. But Social Security, making a decision about Social Security is important, because it is a crucial element in your retirement planning. And as far as your income is concerned, that's something that we have to include. Among the many different sources of income that you might have, Social Security is an important one. So when we're putting together that plan and that report, Social Security is, I'm going to need to know those benefits for both of you. If you're married, I'm going to need both of your Social Security statements. And if you're not married, I'm just going to need at least a current Social Security statement to see what your benefits are going to be. But don't take your Social Security if you're still working and it's before your full retirement age. It's you're going to lose those benefits. So it's people don't realize that. There's a lot of caveats to Social Security. So let's have a conversation about it.
1: Yeah, I was pulling up the current Social Security earnings limit if you claim early, and that is, I think, I never can remember it.
0: What is it, 23,400?
1: Well, I've got it coming up right now. Let's see here, 24,480, it looks like.
0: Oh, okay, so it went up a little bit.
1: Yeah,
0: okay.
1: And so in that case, if you claim early and you're still working, once your salary goes over 24,480 for the year, they withhold a dollar for every two in benefits, right?
0: Exactly. So, so in some cases, if you're making $100,000, you're not gonna get a Social Security benefit,
1: right?
0: Because they're gonna take away a dollar for every two. So it's important to know that. Don't take your Social Security. There's situations that happen. There's disabilities. There's all kinds of other things. I have clients who have disabled children, and so they're on Social Security for that. That's a benefit that they're entitled to,
1: mm-hmm.
0: a disability payment. But in general, as far as taking your Social Security, keep in mind, if you're going to take it early if you're retired, or take it early if you're not working, or take it early if you're part time or something. So, because once you hit that 20, what did you say it was, 24,480?
1: Yeah, I think so.
0: Once you hit 24,480, you're going to start losing benefits, folks. So mm-hmm. Don't hurt yourself. Don't put yourself in that position. Either hold off on taking your Social Security until later, or you retire, whichever comes first.
1: And by the way, I did find out about the 2027 Social Security COLA. It's not been announced yet. There are some estimates that put it at where it could be 3.9%. Some analysts project as high as 4.2% for the COLA. We don't know yet. And there's
0: right. It won't be released till later in the year.
1: Yeah.
0: So that's, you know, but the, you know, there's a lot of guessing that goes out with the analysts in this way. They guess how much
1: probably
0: is your
1: betting too, right? You can bet on so much now in the market.
0: Sure, I'm sure you go to Vegas and bet on anything.
1: Well, I mean, but you can bet. What is it called? Anyway, you can bet on what happens in the markets now, you know.
0: Right.
1: A lot of people
0: right. You know, but you know, the social so seeing as I just started my Social Security, if it goes up to 3.9 or 4.2, whatever it is, I'm going to see an increase in my Social Security benefit, and that's how that works. Every year there's an increase, usually a cost of living adjustment for each year.
1: And there are years there was none, but that hasn't happened lately because we have dealt with inflation.
0: Right, right. A couple of years ago, it was 11%.
1: Right, you know, I mean, right.
0: Because inflation was out of control, and you know, so yes, you can anticipate an increase, a cost of living adjustment every year, usually. You know, so but in a lot of cases, your Medicare Part B premium goes up.
1: Well, that's right. Yeah.
0: So yeah, my Medicare Part B premium goes up every single year because of my income. So I'm paying more. The good thing about me going on Social Security is instead of me having to write a check every month for my Social Security Part B premium. My Medicare Part B premium, they're going to take it out of my Social Security check. So
1: yeah,
0: it'll be deducted from my Social Security benefit before I receive it. So that's going to be that's going to be the advantage of me to starting my Social Security is I won't have to actually pay out of pocket for my Social. I'm paying for it, but it's coming out of a different source. It's coming out of my Social Security benefit rather than writing a check every month for it.
1: Got a question for Marty on spousal strategies, but in Social Security claiming. But first, that is part of that review, one of the many parts of that initial review with Marty, and that's maximizing your Social Security claiming decisions. 888-519-9096 to get on Marty's calendar. 888-519-9096. Now you mentioned, I think some people are surprised to find out that if you're divorced, as long as you were married 10 years, your spouse, if yours is higher, can claim on yours. Doesn't affect yours at all. But other spousal strategies, Marty, if you are married, how do you decide that? Especially, for instance, if you're the higher earner.
0: Well, you know, you want to capitalize on the spousal benefit for sure, especially if you're the higher earner. So the half of your benefit is probably going to be higher than your spouse's benefit.
1: Right.
0: And that's very commonplace.
1: Would it be beneficial for you to wait then, the higher earner, to wait till 70 even possibly? Or?
0: Well, yes and no. I mean, because the spousal benefit doesn't kick in until the other person has been on Social Security for a year. So my ex-spouse cannot take my half of my benefit because I'm just starting my Social Security.
1: I didn't know that. Okay.
0: I have not been on for a year. So that's one of the caveats. Again, there's a lot of little caveats to Social Security.
1: Well, yeah.
0: There's a million strategies and there's a million caveats that you have to understand and realize when it comes to the spousal strategies and taking the benefit. So it, you know, if you're the higher earner, let's say, and your spouse doesn't work or is retired or doesn't make as much, then he or she can take the spousal benefit as long as you've been on for a year and continue taking that until he or she turns 70. Once you turn 70, you have to take your own benefit.
1: You got to take it at that point.
0: Whether it's higher or lower, it doesn't matter.
1: Right.
0: You still have to take your benefit at 70. You're not, you know, there is no, you can't double dip and take both. You get one or the other, and it's going to be yours because you have to take your benefit at 70. We all do.
1: Well, Social Security, definitely, it shouldn't be the only stream of income, but an important one. You want to make sure you get the decisions right and all the decisions with your retirement. Take advantage of the opportunity to meet with Marty at no cost, no obligation.
0: Absolutely, yes. People hear me on the radio. They want to meet with me, so they do. I don't send any of my associates. I don't send any staff. They meet with me. They may talk to my staff, but they don't meet with any of the staff. So give me a call. My number is 888-519-9096, so you can meet with me if you want to. if you don't like me, well, you don't have to. But the at the end of the day, you know, you meet with me. Yes, Social Security is an important part, and let's include that and look at the, you know, cost of living adjustments. I do include a cost of living adjustment on Social Security when I put together that plan for you. So it's already included. We can anticipate what they what your Social Security and predict what your Social Security will be in the future. So call me and now, and we'll put together a plan and include all those different sources from Social Security and RMDs, those required distributions on your IRAs. If you have a pension, rental income, interest and dividend, it's all got to be included in there. It's a bunch of puzzle pieces that we put together for you and show you the big picture. 888-519-9096 is the number.
1: That's the picture of your retirement. Again, 888-519-9096.
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8: Any rain will move out this afternoon with some breaks in the clouds and a high close to 80. Then clouds will increase tonight with a low of 62. It will be a cooler Sunday with a cloudy sky and a few isolated afternoon showers and storms with a high of 74. And then a wet start to the week Monday with rain likely and a high near 82 degrees. From the Weather Channel, I'm Jeff Maher, WLS AM 890, with another update in 30 minutes.
9: I'm Pam Puzo. An emotional D-Day tribute from Secretary of War Pete Hegseth. During a ceremony in Normandy, France, he addressed the last living veterans of World War II.
10: They are a living embodiment of the warrior ethos we today revive at the Department of War.
9: D-Day marked the start of the campaign to liberate Nazi-occupied Europe. The controversies keep piling up against Democratic Senate candidate Graham Platner in Maine, who addressed supporters last night.
11: As I shared my personal journey through PTSD and darkness of recovery and accountability and growth, Maine had my back.
9: Platner hopes to unseat longtime Republican Susan Collins. America's listening to Fox News.
12: Vehicle fire, the inbound Eaton's between the Spur and Tower Road, 27 in from Lake Cook, 14 back out. Kennedy in from O'Hare, it's 24, and then back out to the airport, 21. Also Stevenson traffic, heavy inbound from Damon to the Dan Ryan. Looking pretty good on the rest of the expressways. Stop and go on 80 eastbound Manuka Interchange to 55. From the WLS AM 890 Traffic Center, I'm Ed Sparin with the next update in 30 minutes.
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1: 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We covered Social Security. Let's move into Medicare. And also, too, when you retire, it's critical as far as what health care coverage you will have. And if it's before Medicare eligibility age, what will get you there? We got a lot to get back into as we get back into Financial Safari with Marty Neville. Marty Neville is the president of Smart Money Solutions. His book, Retirement Smart America, which is a great companion guide. You get a copy of that when you meet with Marty. Well, healthcare, of course, is one of the big retirement expenses, and obviously, especially later in life, and the possibility of long-term care there. Even in 2026, Medicare numbers give retirees several fresh reasons to review their budget. So let's look at Medicare, Marty. What are the Medicare numbers retirees need to pay attention to in 2026, and that before they even build in their retirement paycheck?
0: Yeah, well, first I want to, you know, announce, stay away from the Advantage plans, folks.
1: Oh, really? Okay.
0: Stay away from those Advantage plans.
1: You have to choose between that and what else?
0: Well, a lot of them, you know, Medicare A, Medicare B, and then a supplement.
1: And the supplement, that's what I was
0: thinking. But the Medicare Advantage plans, you know, oh, they always, you can go on this TV and see all the, there's thousands of commercials about how wonderful they are, and there's no premium. Well, folks, you get what you pay for.
1: Oh, right, yeah.
0: And if there's There's no premium. There's a reason for that. And I just, you know, be warned that they may sound inviting and they're going to do this and they're going to do that, you know, but try getting them to pay. Sometimes that could be a challenge too. But no, I have personally, I'm 70, so I obviously have been on Medicare for a while, but I have Medicare A, Medicare B, and I have a Mutual of Omaha G plan for my supplement, because Medicare only covers 80%, as we all know. So you've got to have a supplement, which pretty much picks up the other 20%. But be aware of the fact that Medicare Part B, which is the doctor's offices, copays, deductibles, and whatnot, there is a premium that you have to pay monthly for that. If you're on Social Security, again, like I said earlier in the show, it comes out of your Social Security check, which is gratifying for me because for the first time, I won't have to write a check every month to pay my Medicare Part B premium. They're going to deduct it from my now Social Security benefit that I receive. But the benefit, the basic premium is starting at $202.90 per person per month.
1: Is that the one that Irma can affect?
0: Yes.
1: Okay.
0: Yes. So your income is going to affect that premium. For example, my Medicare Part B premium is $800 a month because of my income. So you
1: jumped up from the $202.90 to the $800, and that's all income related. They look back 2 years on that.
0: They
1: too,
0: look
1: right?
0: back at your last 2 years of tax returns, and they have a formula, and they determine based on your income how much you're going to pay in your Medicare Part B premium. Well, I'm paying just about the maximum because of my income, and so I have a Medicare Part B premium of $800 a month, and then my $225 a month Mutual of Omaha G plan premium. So I'm paying over $1,000 a month in health insurance costs for Medicare and my supplement, which is fine. I'm fine paying that because I've got great coverage, and that's the important part. Is you've got to have great coverage, folks, and you want to make sure you're protected from whatever might happen. Now, Medicare does not cover long-term care costs.
1: Right.
0: Long-term, they do cover the first 100 days of some nursing home
1: care.
0: But
1: some people are in that for years or needing that for years.
0: Right. So you've got to be careful. You know, you got to make sure that you understand that. And that's where some other products that I offer. For example, I have a great annuity product that has what's called an income doubler, which will double your income that you're receiving to cover long-term care costs. So it has long-term care benefits built into it. So let's just say you're getting $4,500 a month as your income from your annuity for your RMDs or whatever the case might be, and you can't do two of the six activities of daily living. They will double your income from $4,500 to $9,000 a month to cover if you need somebody to come into your home to help you, adult daycare, like I said, in-home health care, nursing home care, assisted, whatever you need to take care of yourself, they will double your income for a five-year period. So it's a wonderful annuity. So you don't have to buy traditional long-term care insurance, which is extremely expensive, and that's a use-it-or-lose-it type of a proposition, but the annuity offers this benefit that no additional fees. There's no cost to have that included in it. Because let's face it, Medicare does not cover long-term care. And so if you need nursing home care or assisted living, that's going to be on you, folks. That's going to be out of your pocket because Medicare doesn't cover that. So be aware of that. And there are alternatives to that.
1: Yeah, and the latest numbers, again, it's like 70% of those right now, 65, will need some form of long-term care.
0: It's inevitable. I mean, something's going to happen to all of us, folks. I mean,
1: we're not
0: going to escape this world alive. So something's going to happen to all of us.
1: Well, not yet. AI may one day. You never know.
0: Well, we'll see. Cryogenically freeze yourself or something. But at the end of the day, something's going to happen where you're going to need to have your health taken care of, and Medicare will cover certain things. But you've got to be prepared for that. And that's why people meet with me. That's why people hire me. That's one of the reasons people hire me, is to help them cover those costs or understand what needs to be done to prepare for that.
1: We've got more on Medicare and overall health care coverage solutions with Marty Neville, as he'll cover with you. And it is important. And also, too, as we mentioned earlier, timing is important on when you retire. Will it be before Medicare eligibility age? We'll see if we have time to touch on that, too. But 888-519-9096, 888-519-9096. So I know, Marty, there are some surprises when you talk to people about Medicare not being, for instance, it may be a surprise to learn, as you mentioned earlier, they only cover about 90 to 100 days of long-term care. What else is a surprise? I mean, as far as, I've never understood why we separate teeth, eyes, and ears from regular health insurance, but we don't. And so, that's something different with Medicare, isn't it?
0: Right. Well, we also talked about the premium that you pay for Medicare Part B. And some people don't realize, some people are into Roth conversions. Well, Roth conversions are used as part of your income, folks.
1: Right.
0: That's going to affect your Medicare Part B premium.
1: There's IRMA again, right?
0: There's where IRMA kicks in. Exactly. So it's income-related monthly adjustment amount. So that's what IRMA stands for. And so it's income-related, large withdrawals. Certain assets that might be sold, anything related to your income that's going to go on your income tax return is going to have an effect. And the most common is Roth conversions. People are, love their Roth conversions. They want to convert. They want to reduce their taxes. But in essence, they're actually increasing their taxes.
1: Right.
0: Because I look at your Medicare Part B premium as a tax.
1: It is.
0: So if you do a lot of Roth conversions, that's going to affect your Medicare Part B premium. So in essence, you're not saving any money on taxes by doing the Roth conversion, short term or long term, because you're going to end up, you're end up hurting yourself. But that's one of the things that most people don't understand about Medicare and how it works and why their Medicare Part B premium is so dramatically affected. I understand why my Medicare Part B premium is $800 a month. Because they look back at your 2 years of tax returns and bingo, I have a decent income and it affects my Medicare Part B premium. So the same thing's going to happen if you do Roth conversions. If you make $1 million a year, if you take other withdrawals from various accounts, that's all classified as part of your income, which is going to affect your Medicare. And, it's a good problem to have, but be aware of it so it doesn't, bite you.
1: Well, and we've only got a minute here, Marty, but what is, if someone retires pre-65, what's out there for them now? But just to bridge that coverage gap.
0: Well, that's one of the conversations I have, because I have a lot of clients that are retiring early. Have you thought about, Social Security doesn't kick in. So if you retire at 63, let's say, you could take your Social Security, but it's going to be a reduced benefit and it's a permanent decision. Are you prepared for that? How much do you need? What other sources can you take income from? If you're going to take, Medicare doesn't kick until 65. So yes, you're going to need health insurance. So if you're going to retire early, you got to take into consideration, what are you going to live on? It's all well and good. If you want to retire early, a lot of people I talk to, they want to retire. They've had it. They've worked for 35, 40 years and they want to retire. Okay. Well, that's great. But, have you thought about this? Have you thought about, health insurance? Does your company give you health insurance in retirement until you turn 65? If not, be prepared for sticker shock, because you're going to be paying $1,000 or $1,500 per person for you and your spouse if you're married, for health insurance until you do turn 65. So, and the same thing with other sources of income such as Social Security. I have a client, they want to retire, they're going to be 60, they want to retire. Well, what are you going to live on until 62 at least for Social Security? What are you going to live on, and how are you going to cover your health insurance? So you have to consider all the different ramifications and consequences. It's wonderful if you want to retire early, but can you retire early?
1: Well, that's the whole question. That FIRE movement, financial independence, retire early, but you've got to be sure that you will be financially independent. And that's Marty's goal, of course, in helping you achieve in your retirement planning process, which he will show you what it looks like. Or if you already are retired and you don't feel you have confidence in your existing plan, it's a great second opinion opportunity too, available at no cost, no obligation.
0: Absolutely. So, yeah, Dave, there's people, you know, if you're ready to retire early, chances are, you know, most of my clients I sit down with are financially prepared for that. So that's not going to be an issue. So give me a call. My number is 888-519-9096. And we will talk about all these different issues that face us all as we get older for retirement purposes and whatnot. So give me a call and we'll talk about it. We'll put together a plan and implement that plan and make sure that all your T's are crossed and I's are dotted and you have your estate plan in place and your tax plan is in place. And most importantly, your financial plan is in place. So call me now, 888-519-9096. The lines are open now, and so for the next 10 listeners who call, we'll set up a time to get together at one of my offices in the area. So if it might take a week to get together with you, or 2 weeks sometimes, because I do have a busy practice, but I do have people that need to reschedule and cancel, so we'll fit you in. 888-519-9096.
1: Yeah, a lot that's covered with Marty Neville and a custom approach, too. So comprehensive and customized to you in this review. And then the report that follows, giving you a look at what your retirement plan can be. A glance at it, getting you kind of pumped about it, too. Seeing, oh, these strategies can come together where I can retire and have that peace of mind, not full of panic. And Marty will go over all of that with you. Again, 888-519-9096. Retirement Q&A with Marty coming up.
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1: Marty has closed this show out for years with retirement questions, the questions from the people. And it's always great to hear what's on everyone's minds out there. I mean, we all have questions about retirement, even those who are maybe even still 10 years out. A lot of questions on what it will look like for them. So Marty addresses those concerns, answers those questions on this show as we continue with Financial Safari. 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First question, Marty. My wife and I are 62 and 60, and our statement looks good, but we don't know what it actually means as monthly income. Are we looking at the wrong number?
0: Maybe.
1: Well, that statement's not a plan, right?
0: Yeah, no, it's not a plan. It's just telling you what your balances are in various accounts that you hold. You know, converting that to income, you know, that's why, again, why people hire me, because that's what I do. I'll take your statement, I'll look at your statement, we'll plug it in to the plan, and first develop a plan. We'll plug it in and we'll, you know, derive income from it, you know, among all the other sources of income. So Social Security is, we just talked about Social Security. That's an important one. Looking at your various statements, your IRAs, your 401ks, your other savings that you've accumulated, have a conversation about, you know, what your need is in retirement. How much money do you need on a weekly, monthly basis and an annual basis? And, you know, that's why sometimes looking at your tax return helps.
1: Right.
0: So, yes, taking what you see on your paper statements and converting that to income, is something that I specialize in. So it's not that complicated. But to look at it just from one perspective and say, wow, you know, I've got a nice balance here, but what's that going to generate on a monthly basis?
1: Right.
0: So I can be comfortable and support myself.
1: Yeah, you got to build in that strategy. I mean, that's what it's all about. And we always talk about, we were just talking about the puzzle pieces. That's what you bring to Marty. But those pieces need to come together to build in that retirement plan. 888-519-9096 for Marty Neville. Any questions you have also, 888-519-9096. Next question for Marty. I'm 64 and I'm thinking about claiming Social Security now because I don't trust it to be there. Is that a mistake?
0: Are you working is my first question. Right. If you're working, don't, because you're 64. You're not at your full retirement age. Your full retirement age is probably either 66 in 10 months or 67. So if you're working and you take that Social Security, like I mentioned earlier in the show, you're going to lose benefits, my friend. So it'd probably be a bad idea to take your Social Security. Some people think, well, I'll take it and I'll just bank it. But if you take it and you lose it because of your income, you're not going to have anything to bank. So my first inclination is, especially if you're working, do not even consider taking your Social Security until either A, you retire, or B, you turn your full retirement age, which again is 66 or 67. If you want to know what that is, you can go online to ssa.gov, ssa.gov, and you can either set up an account for yourself, or you can look up in your account what your benefits are going to be and how it'll be impacted and what your benefits are going to be in the future. So yes, it's important to know that. I would say no, don't take your Social Security. But again, it doesn't say, the question doesn't say if you're working or not. If you are, absolutely not. If you're not, you know, let's sit down and have a conversation about it. Because again, if you take it at 64, it is prior to your full retirement age. It is a reduced benefit, and it's a permanent decision. So let's make sure we're doing the right thing for you. You're doing the right thing for you, and we're putting together a plan that's going to encompass all that.
1: And I'm assuming with their lack of trust in Social Security, they're referring to what we've talked about so much here, the year 2034, when the Social Security Trust Fund will be depleted. And if nothing's done, it could cut benefits. They're saying 19 to 23%. But you've addressed it. You feel like maybe at the last minute, but something will be done.
0: Well, we all know how our politicians are. They wait till something is an emergency before they act on it.
1: Yeah.
0: And this is going to be the same thing. It's going to be the same type of situation. There's no urgency right now to solve that problem. Although it's being discussed in several fashions, you know, raising the retirement age, reducing benefits, increasing the amount that's taken out of paychecks for the Social Security tax that they pull out. So there's a lot of things on the table. But again, they're so busy, you know, determining how much they hate Trump
1: and fighting
0: President Trump. So
1: they're not dealing with real issues. They couldn't. We were talking about health care earlier. What happened when it got to the Senate on whether or not to extend the Affordable Care Act's enhanced subsidies? It just died.
0: Yeah,
1: we haven't heard anything about it.
0: They haven't renewed those, so they are dying. But yeah, they don't want to deal with some of these issues because they can be, you know, they're worried about getting reelected.
1: Well, they got to worry about doing something, even if it is last minute, so they can be. You know, with Social Security, that's a hot button issue.
0: Yeah, I mean, my feeling is, again, with all the baby boomers going to be retired by 2034, let's face it, all the baby boomers are going to be in their 70s and 80s at that point. You're going to have the millennials come next? So the millennials
1: Gen
0: will be
1: X. Gen X. Don't forget the forgotten generation.
0: So the Gen Xers are going to be retiring, and there are some already getting close.
1: Well, the oldest is 61 now.
0: Right. So they're getting very, very close to retirement by themselves. So with all the baby boomers that are going to be on Social Security, it's not going to go away. I understand the fear, and that's the politicians talking, well, it's going to go away and blah, blah, blah. It's not going anywhere. I mean, we've paid into the system. That's a benefit that's an entitlement. We're entitled to that. That's not welfare. That's not something that we go apply for. Yes, we have to apply for it, but that's something that we've actually paid into the system, and we're entitled to that benefit. So that's not going to go anywhere. Again, the politicians will act on it when they're darn good and ready, I guess, when it becomes an emergency,
1: right,
0: and it becomes
1: right.
0: Something that has to be dealt with because they can't put it off any longer. But they still have 6 years to deal with it. And little by little, they are, it has been contemplated and discussed. So they are working on it, but it's in the shadows.
1: And by the way, you can get an initial look at, what you could receive as it stands now if you go to ssa.gov. And for some reason, they still mail that statement to me every year. I mean, I don't know why.
0: It's hit or miss. I mean,
1: I guess it is.
0: I haven't gotten it in a number of years. You know, some people do get it, some people don't. But, you know, the easiest way to do it is go online, set up your account. And because that's how you apply for Social Security. That's how you apply for Medicare.
1: Yeah.
0: You know, I never went to a Social Security office or a Medicare office. I did everything online.
1: Well, I don't think I applied you would need to, really.
0: You're and right. it makes your life easier rather than going there and waiting in line.
1: Oh,
0: unless you have a serious issue that needs to be dealt with. You know, in some cases you do, but then you might need to go to the office. But at the end of the day, there's no real need to. You can go online and set everything up that way.
1: And they can't give you suggestions. I mean, they can answer the questions that they can answer that are right there in black
0: and white. They're required not to give you any advice.
1: Right. They cannot give you advice on it. That would have to come from someone like Marty.
0: But yeah, you're right.
1: I think we've got enough time to get in this one more here. They're saying they're retiring at 64. And their spouse is already on Medicare. What they're wondering is, I think I know the answer to this. Can they, well, maybe I don't know. Maybe I don't know the answer to this. Can they just go on to their spouse's Medicare also?
0: Nope.
1: Okay, I didn't think so.
0: Nope. Yeah. There's no, you know, Medicare does not, it's not like a health insurance plan at work.
1: Right.
0: Where you can include your family.
1: It's individual, right?
0: Yeah. So Medicare is for the individual. So, yeah, you know, you can't go on your spouse's Medicare. You're going to have health insurance. If you're going to retire at 64, you're going to have to get your health insurance for the next year to cover yourself until you do turn 65. So keep that in mind. Again, we talked about that earlier. With a lot of people that retire early, that's all well and good, but be prepared. You know, are you going to take your Social Security? What's going to be your source of income when you retire? And Social Security is a reduced benefit, don't forget, at 64, and it's a permanent decision. And if you do decide to go back to work and you make more than 24,480, was it?
1: Yeah, that's
0: something
1: good
0: like
1: memory.
0: That.
1: Yeah.
0: Yeah, 24,480. If you make more than that, you're going to start losing those benefits. So keep that in mind. Health insurance and Social Security are two important factors when it comes to retirement and retirement planning. So let's take that into consideration and give me a call. My number is 888-519-9096. You'll call that number. You'll hear my friendly voice on the recording. Just leave me your name and number. And when we go off the air, which is going to be in a few minutes right now, I'll be calling you back. I have staff already starting to print off a list of everybody who called in. And they will give me that list. And I will call you back and set up a time to get together and put together a custom tailored plan and make sure that life is smooth and things are going to go comfortable and be happy. So that's the important part. You've worked hard. It's your turn now. 888-519-9096 is the number to call, and I'll put together a custom tailored plan. And again, I'm at no charge, no fees, no obligation. I'm not a fee-based advisor. You don't have to bring your checkbook to pay me because I get paid by the companies I work with. So call me now. Again, my number, 888-519-9096.
1: And for people wondering, what's helpful for them to bring to that first meeting with you?
0: Well, bring a copy of your current Social Security statement. If you're married, both of your Social Security statement, 401k and IRA statements, other savings that you've accumulated, if you have a pension or if you're anticipating a pension information. And so basically we can cover all the different aspects of your income, so we can plug that all in and generate a report for you. So give me a call. My number is 888-519-9096. You call that number, leave me your name and phone number, and I will be calling you back momentarily. We're just about to go off the air, and we'll put together a custom tailored plan just for you. 888-519-9096 is the number. 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So call me, 888-519-9096, so we can start the process and make sure that things go smooth and comfortable and confident for your retirement.
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15: 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Neither Peter J. Deruta or his guests are liable for the usage of information discussed. 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Individuals should thoroughly review the contract for specific details of the product features and costs. Income payments and withdrawals from deferred annuities are generally taxable as ordinary income in the year they are taken.
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8: The high this afternoon will approach 80. Any rain will taper off with some breaks in the cloud cover. Then clouds will increase overnight as the low settles in the low 60s. Cloudy and cooler tomorrow with an isolated afternoon thunderstorm developing and a high of 74. And then showers and storms will increase through Monday with a high near 82. From the Weather Channel, I'm Jeff Marr, WLS AM 890, with another update in 30 minutes.
9: Out of Iran, I'm Pam Puzo, Fox News. While accusing the U.S. of numerous ceasefire violations, Iran's foreign ministry is warning of future escalations. That's according to Reuters. This as President Trump reassures nervous farmers ahead of the November elections that fuel and fertilizer prices will come down.
20: The midterms are coming up, and I hope you people are really spiritized because we're at a point, we're going to come out of Iran very quickly, and it's going to be very strong, one way or the other, whether it's a piece of paper or the very tough way, okay? The very tough way is maybe the easier way.
9: On the heels of a better-than-expected jobs report, the Dow fell nearly 700 points yesterday. Fox's Jessica Rosenthal has more.
21: The Department of Labor reported a gain of 172,000 jobs in May, more than analysts expected. And the March and April jobs numbers were revised up by 93,000 jobs. The president told reporters on Air Force One Friday,
20: I hope the market starts to learn that when you have good numbers, the market should go up, not down.
21: But hot hiring and higher inflation could lead the Fed under the new chair, Kevin Warsh, to raise interest rates. The president said he trusted Warsh.
20: The reason they go down is if it's doing well, people say, no, we have to stop inflation. And it doesn't mean inflation. In fact, it could be just the opposite.
21: The numbers showed average hourly wages rose 3.4% compared to last May. Jessica Rosenthal, Fox News.
9: Congress is on the verge of providing a sizable infusion of cash to the Department of Homeland Security. The nearly $70 billion package, which cleared the Republican-led Senate earlier this week, now heads to the House. The legislation will allow the Trump administration to continue its nationwide immigration enforcement operations. Pro-immigrant advocates call the bill an ATM for ICE. 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
12: Eaton's inbound, big delays between Tower and Lake. That's 34 minutes from Lake Cook to Montrose. Just 14 back out on the Kennedy in from O'Hare. It's 28 back out to the airport, 23. Stevenson inbound, heavy Cicero to the Dan Ryan. Rest of the expressways look fine. Slow on the Jane Addams inbound River Road toll to Nagel. From WLS, AM 890 Traffic Center, I'm Ed Smarin with the next update in 30 minutes.
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5: 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Thank you for listening. My name is Robert Kuhn. You're listening to Destination Retirement. I hope everybody's enjoying their summer. We are headquartered here in the Chicago area, right across from the Oak Brook Mall. So we'd love to see you. If I have or say anything on the radio show that piques an interest, certainly feel free to reach out. And somebody from my team will get you on our calendar, and we will do the best we can to help you in any way that we can, no matter if it's really anything investment related. So 630-492-1912, 630-492-1912. I love to reflect over the years that we've been doing the radio show, and I look and think often about where I want to continue to take the radio show. And, you know, we believe in education. I think that the job of any advisor is to always educate and have, you know, conversations regarding or around investments that may be new to you, but are, you know, commonplace in, you know, kind of the institutional slash high net worth world. And I look back to where we started the radio to what we're doing today, and I truly am proud that we have had just the response that we've had those individuals reach out to us that we have had, because we're doing something right. And the radio show, I believe personally, it's different. I believe, I'm pretty confident you'll agree that it's different as well. Most radio shows are just annuity products packaged as investment advice so they can share with you an annuity so they can get a commission. And we have set out to be different. We have set out to continue to grow our educational outreach, and we're going to continue to do that. So I love pulling back the curtain on the radio show. Not on the radio show. I love pulling back the curtain on what it is that we deal with clients, because it can be intimidating for someone to speak to an advisory firm. You feel like you're going to get pitched. You feel like they're going to tell you what you're doing is wrong. You feel like they're going to talk over your head. And in many instances, those are, you know, very accurate assumptions, because a lot of firms are like that. We have set out not to be like that. And if you've met with us and if you've talked with us, you know that that is not the case. So 630-492-1912. You look at the website, and I look at the website, and I look at kind of what are our differentiators as a firm. So what do we do, that is going to set us apart? When you're underwriting or doing due diligence on advisors, you know, it's very hard, candidly, for you to do due diligence on advisors, because you may not know what to ask other than, you know, the generic questions that, you know, ChatGPT or a quick Google search shows you or shares with you on what to ask. But that might be a starting point, but I don't think that those questions are very relevant. And we've had, you know, some conversations with investors here recently that I'm certainly going to share today. So I want to give you an update on the investment side, and we'll talk about the website as well. The banknotes are still pricing very strong, very, in this market with these valuations. We had a tremendous amount of success on our index-based income notes. For those of you that are just catching our show for the first time, these are backed by the J.P. Morgan, Citigroup's, Goldman's, Bank of America's, BMOs of the world. I would consider them to be the most sophisticated, well-capitalized banks in the world. And they are currently still pricing in that 12 to 14% range on an annual basis. And as a reminder, these pay monthly coupons. So if you have any interest in those, obviously, you know, we've created as much education as we can on the website. And it's just very, very important for you to, they're actually very simplistic. You just need to be educated and shown what they are and what they're not. And the problem is most advisors don't do them. And it's not because they're not, in my opinion, an amazing investment. It's just more that they're very time consuming. And we've done, you know, I believe over 100 million over the last 18 months of new issuance. Year to date, I think we're on a run rate of close to 100 million in calendar year 2026. Plus or minus, I don't have the exact numbers in front of us, but many people are searching out ways to diversify their portfolio, and diversification to you is going to be different than diversification to us. So the banknotes are still pricing very strong in the income side. Last month, we called it a mini mag seven. It was really a mini mag three. But most people know what the Magnificent Seven is. We did the Mag 3 note. It was more of a growth note, Amazon, Meta, and Google. And that actually came in at 22% was the pricing. Can't remember which bank did it. Oh, goodness, what bank did it? Maybe it was BMO. But it may be on the website. I'm

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3: Spend a whole lot of time on talking about, but it is. So KUHNCP.com. Also, Bison, the energy strategy. So Bison 2, we've created a 7-day due diligence series. So for those of you just catching the show for the first time, obviously the tax benefits are significant. I have to always preface it by saying I'm not a tax advisor. I can't provide tax advice. I don't have the license to give tax advice. So best practice is always make sure that your tax professional or whoever you go to for the tax advice is at least involved in some form or fashion of the conversation. The tax benefits are very straightforward. So we always target $80,000 per $100,000 invested. That can be used to reduce taxable income, active or passive. So we did a 7-day due diligence series, and we're going to start doing a webinar a day. And so if you have any interest in the energy space, the private energy space, you know, partnering alongside of the Exxon, Chevrons, Conocos of the world and the number one oil field in the world and the Permian Basin. It's obviously something that we have started to talk a lot more about on the radio, but my job is to try to give you as much education before you reach out to us. It helps us because it weeds out those that aren't serious, and it candidly helps you because, again, our job is to really work with those individuals that want to see and seek help. So portfolio construction, I think, is so misunderstood. I just have a very hard time with certain firms that advertise certain minimums and, you know, say we do better as you do better and just basic taglines like that, right? You know, we were meeting with a client, a potential client this week and, well, for the last month or so, and they opted to, go with a firm that, again, nationally advertises, manages hundreds of billions of dollars. And the challenge is with those types of firms is really you're just a number. And when we look at marketing and we look at portfolio construction, normally when somebody decides not to work with us, I just thank them and go about my day because I really only want to work with people who see value in what we do. But there are a handful of firms that I know how they sell. I know how they position their portfolio. And I know that there's a disconnect, in my opinion, between what they're promising and what they're delivering. And so this firm was one of those firms. And so I took an active role with that individual of just trying to educate and, you know, trying to educate that just owning 70 stocks and 25 bonds is not portfolio diversification. For you, the listener, who doesn't understand institutional level asset allocation, again, it's not that I'm smarter than you. It's just I have a 30-year or 28-year or however many year head start. And that's all it is. But owning, you know, 70 stocks with a bunch of bonds is just not diversification. And so we really had to take a step back with that conversation and really talk about, you know, portfolio construction. And portfolio construction is key to everything. And ultimately, it's my belief will be the greatest determining factor of the success that you have or don't have. So I just took it, you know, well, then another thing. And so we, you know, still had ongoing correspondence with this individual. And I give him a ton of credit because generally when somebody makes a decision, they're stuck with that decision just because they don't want to. It's just human nature. You want to think you made the right decision. Well, this individual was open to additional dialogue, additional due diligence, and the portfolio that, you know, all he asked was, or all I asked him was, hey, reach out to the firm, get the calendar year performance and the performance of the model that you're invested in, just the model that you are invested in. Well, to his credit, he followed through with it and they sent back a totally different model. It was 100%

0: equity model. So it wasn't anything representative of actually what they had. And okay, we went with it and we worked with it. And I ran that model, not my software, third party software. Everybody reports into GIPS, which, you know, the separate account managers, you know, report into a third party reporting system. So there's a level playing field. And I said, well, this isn't your model, number one, but let's just run it against the S&P. Now, they didn't benchmark it to the S&P for a whole host of reasons, but generally the benchmarks that they were using, my belief is they're much easier to hit versus the S&P, but I benchmark it to the S&P, and since 95, there was significant underperformance of the S&P. And then we benchmark it to our 100% equity strategy. Now, it's not ours. It's a strategy third party that we utilize. And we benchmark it again, you know, same third party software. And there was a 1300% difference in performance. 1300% difference in performance. And this individual would have been none the wiser if he didn't have me that took an interest in just saying, hey, we have to think about this in a little bit more detail. So when we come back, I want to talk more about portfolio construction, and I want to talk about the benefits of concentration. And we're going to talk a lot about that this show. So 630-492-1912, 630-492-1912. More after the break.
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0: 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Manage just around $200 million currently for 300 plus families in 24 states. We have decided to kind of hit that growth button and the growth mode as a firm. So we're really proud of the fact that we've had just such tremendous, of you that have reached out from the radio show. And I love doing radio. I love it. I don't have an agenda. I don't have a talking points. I literally, people ask, you know, where do you do the show? Do you prepare for the show? Here's the reality. I don't prepare for the show. I have a mic in front of me and I go. And what I like about the way that I talk and the way that I educate is I try to always bring to you top of mind topics that we are experiencing on this side of the table of an advisory practice. And so that's something that I'm going to keep doing, and hopefully you still find value in that. So 630-492-1912, 630-492-1912. You can go to the website kuhncp.com, kuhncp.com. You can see our most recent banknotes, still pricing, you know, with in the low double digits. The growth notes that we did, the Mini Mag 3, Meta, Google, and I can't remember if it was Amazon or Tesla, actually. Now, we do so many of the notes, I apologize. But anyways, it was a 22% note with 30% downside before you don't get paid your monthly coupon. But I believe that's all on the website. So you can take a look at that. On the energy strategy for those high wage earners, for those who are looking to do, who've sold a business, sold a piece of property, have concentrated stock positions, and you want to look at deferring taxes and capital gains, obviously the energy strategy is a natural place to look. I'm not a tax professional. It's for educational purposes only. It makes sense to always bring in your tax accountant or whoever you receive your tax advice from. But we did do a 7-day due diligence video series that you now have access to if you go to the KCP, Kuhn Capital, what is our website? KUHNCP.com, and you click on the energy tab. There will be a button there for a 7-day due diligence video series. And if you want to watch all those in, you know, 20 minutes, you can do that. So tax benefits have been strong, incredibly strong. We always target $80,000 per $100,000 invested. That's against active or passive income. So we'll never make an investment decision of a asset based on taxes, but it's obviously something that we're very cognizant of because, you know, tax benefits in the energy space is significant. One of the areas that I think we haven't talked enough about is your Roth conversion strategies. And for those high net worth investors, those investors that have, you know, $1 million, $3 million, $5 million, $10 million IRA, you probably have been told that it didn't make sense to do that because you're probably in a higher tax bracket. And that may be the case if you don't have a strategy that can defer some of that additional income from the Roth conversion. And so matching those two between the energy investment and a Roth conversion is something that we spend a tremendous amount of time talking about. My planning team can run out the RMDs to age 85, 95, whatever age you think. And those individuals that have large IRAs are in for a shock of what your RMDs are going to be. So 630-492-1912, 630-492-1912. The, you know, talking about portfolio construction, and then I want to get into concentration and why most advisors, you know, don't have any concentration for portfolios for individual investors. But when you look at portfolio construction, again, you know, closing the book on the, what I was sharing with you on the end of last segment, an individual, you know, that was with a, you know, massive nationally advertising firm that hates annuities, that, you know, has to have a certain minimum and uses, you know, a lot of taglines. You know, it was, you know, we showed him that, again, past performance is not indicative of future results. That's, you know, something that I think I failed to say. And usually I'm pretty good at those disclosures, but, you know, we were just showing them apples to apples comparison, or as close to an apples to apples comparison as we could get. And having one manager, having a multi-million dollar portfolio that simply had 50 to 70 stocks and 20 to 30% in bonds is just not diversified, in my opinion. Now, it's very diversified in equities, and it's very diversified probably even in the fixed income strategy. But when you look at diversification, that's not a level of diversification that I believe, if we see a down market, that your portfolio is going to be able to handle that. And when we look at diversification, you know, we have truly four distinctly unique sleeves, buckets, strategies, call it what you want. But, you know, we have the growth. I mean, obviously, well, we consider it, we call it rather protected growth. And that's the banknotes. Now, we say protected because it's not FDIC insured. It's not guaranteed. I mean, it's backed by the credit of the bank. But there is a level of downside protection, meaning the indexes or the individual stocks that represent that particular note, they have to go down more than 30% before you don't get paid a monthly coupon. That's really strong. So the market could be down 25%. Those indexes could be down 25%. And as long as none of the indexes breach that 30% barrier, you're still having a positive return for that month. You're still receiving a coupon payment for that month. And they're still pricing, obviously, you know, low double digits, 12, 13%, which is really, in my opinion, very, very strong. So we call that protected growth. And we want some money in that. It could be 10%. It could be 80%. Now, that is identified through the financial planning process. But that alone, that strategy alone, of which we've done, I think, over $100 million of new issuance over the last, you know, 18 months. I think we're on a run rate close to $100 million or $80 million for the year. This year, that strategy alone is probably why 50% of the people reach out to us from the radio. And the sad thing is that it's not a new strategy. It's just a complicated strategy for an advisory firm to implement at scale like we do. So most advisors just don't share it. But that's our protected growth bucket. And then we have our growth bucket. And our growth bucket is third party. It's an independent manager that has been running money since 95. I would call him a boutique, big enough to be meaningful, but not big enough that it's just, you know, you're going to have 80 stocks and it's just going to track the index and it's going to be a closet index fund. But, you know, they have continuously ranked. We use their all cap and focus growth strategy. But again, it's third party. We like third party. We like other ways to think about, you know, other money management groups that can think differently than we do. And then it's our job is to bring all of this in a single portfolio, which we're in this kind of portfolio, you know, construction topic and conversation right now. But that performance has been significant, significant outperformance versus the S&P, meaningful outperformance, 1,000%-ish. I haven't looked at it this quarter, so it could be plus or minus, obviously, but it's been meaningful since 95. And that's if you bought and held, of course, but that's real outperformance. And it has a quantitative approach to it. And so it's not a gut feel. I mean, it's mathematical models on how investment decisions are made. And past performance certainly isn't indicative of future results. I put a little bit more stock in future performance because of the mathematical nature of it. But again, it's, you know, in looking at any performance, it really doesn't mean anything because, you know, that's yesterday's performance. And unless you were invested in it, well, it doesn't matter, right? Because tomorrow could be totally different. But that's our growth bucket. And our opportunistic growth bucket is our hedge fund, and it's Bison Alpha, and it's a level of concentration. And most advisors are not going to recommend concentration. And I get it. It's, you know, most advisors aren't money managers. Most advisors don't have private funds. Most advisors simply farm out the money management to other firms. And then there's really no risk management when the markets are down, which they'll go down again. We all know this. Then the answer is just to sit and wait. And if that's the type of advisor that you're working with, I caution you, it's been good. But again, just as I have to say, past performance is not indicative of future results. Well, it is the same thing with investment advisors. When you are down, hearing just sit and wait, the question that I would ask is, why didn't we have anything that, like the banknotes, for example, that could still make money, still pay a coupon if the markets were down to a level of 30%? Those are the questions that I would ask. The questions that I would ask is, why do we have, or why don't we have, any protected growth or any defined outcome strategies? So in the level of concentration, and I know we'll talk about this in the next segment as well, but most advisors don't have concentration in a portfolio. And concentration isn't inherently bad. When I look at some of the most successful and wealthy individuals that we have met with over the last 24 months, it's because of concentration. And it's because that they put in, I mean, we've seen people put in 100,000 and it's worth 4 or 5 million over, you know, a 10-year period. Or, you know, I mean, the numbers are just are significant. Okay. So when you look at concentration, because concentration in the advisory world is sort of shunned, doesn't mean that you shouldn't have a strategy that has some level of concentration in it. And we're going to get back to this at the after the break. So 630-492-1912, 630-492-1912. More after the break.

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1: Remember the name Rahm Emanuel? Rahm is so obviously running for president. Now, he told a crowd a couple days ago in Boston. He said, if I was thinking of doing it, which I am, I'm not announcing it here. And I'm not pretending for a moment Rahm Emanuel is a genuine moderate of any kind. How did Chicago fare under Rahm Emanuel? Did it get better? Did Chicago dramatically improve when Rahm Emanuel was the chief executive of the city? Go ahead, Jim.
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4: Heavy rain will wipe out this afternoon with some breaks in the clouds as the high gets close to 80. Tonight, increasing clouds with a low of 62. A cloudy and cooler Sunday with an occasional afternoon thunderstorm, the high of 74. And showers and storms will increase in coverage to start off the week on Monday with a high up to 82. From the Weather Channel, I'm Jeff Maher, WLS AM 890, with another update in 30 minutes.
5: Stephen, Secretary of War Pete Hegseth in Normandy, France, commemorating the 82nd anniversary of the D-Day landings in World War II, honoring those who perished on and survived that day.
6: They are a living embodiment of the warrior ethos we today revive at the Department of War. To the veterans here today who served in France and around the globe, gentlemen, we love you.
5: D-Day, June 6, 1944, the largest amphibious invasion in history. The U.S. adding 172,000 jobs in May.
7: Right now, Wall Street just doesn't understand that the Trump economy is really creating an economic golden age. And then another thing that is probably not going to make the headlines, certainly not in the fake news, is that the numbers keep getting revised up.
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8: Eaton's 36 in solid tower to Lake, 14 out to Lake Cook, 35 in on the Kennedy from O'Hare and back to the airport. It's 26. Inbound Stevenson is slow from Cicero to Dan Ryan Express Lanes inbound now heavy 31st to the Stevenson. Also big delays on DuSable Lakeshore Drive both directions. From the WLS AM 890 Traffic Center, I'm Ed Smarin with the next update in 30 minutes.
9: Welcome back. You're listening to Destination Retirement. My name is Robert Kuhn, president and founder of Kuhn Capital Partners, a couple hundred million dollar SEC registered investment advisory firm. We want to be at a billion. We want to be at a billion in 5 years. And the only way I think we can do that is to continue to educate investors on what it is and how it is that we see the world, how we see portfolio construction. And we were talking about that at the end of last segment. We are headquartered in Oak Brook. We do work with 300 plus families, 24 states. So it's we're really happy with the growth. But again, I contribute the growth to just doing the job of what I think most advisory firms should do. And so we were talking about portfolio construction. Banknotes, top of the hour, top of the segment, I always like to share with you what the banknotes are doing. Make sure you check out the website if you want to know the current rates, but they're still double digits with 30% downside. Obviously, people are finding those strategies very appealing given the markets, given the valuations, given where we think the markets could go. It's certainly nice to have that protected growth / defined outcome bucket of your portfolio covered, whether it's 10%, 20%, 30%, 50%. Obviously, that comes with the financial plan. The energy strategy, we have created a 7-day video due diligence series. You can watch it all on one day. The short videos, but again, if you want to look at true diversification, that is it. The energy strategy has a very low correlation to the S&P 500. It is a private energy strategy on the website, KUHN KUHNCP.com, KUHNCP.com. You can click on the energy link and you can watch all of those videos. You can see all of the data. Tax benefits are significant. I'm not a tax professional, can't provide tax advice. The tax benefits are meaningful in anything in the private energy space if you have the correct strategy. We always target $80,000 per $100,000 invested to be able to reduce your active or passive income. Historically, in our previous funds, it has been higher. But again, we want to make sure that we're just erring on the side of being conservative. So I encourage you to watch those videos as well if you can. 15 minutes, I think, 20 minutes maybe. But if you're interested in true diversification, that's certainly something that we'll talk about. So back to portfolio construction, we'll talk about that here in a minute, but back to portfolio construction. So it's the banknotes that have our defined outcome, our protected growth bucket. It's the growth strategy that has documented verifiable, you know, track record versus its peers. They generally consistently rank in the top 2 to 5% of all like managers, based upon the reporting software. If you look at the illustration, it gives you the definition of, you know, why and how, but it's all third party. So they generally are towards the top of their peer group. Phenomenal quantitative strategy that we love. I was talking before the break about concentration. And so concentration is, you know, most advisors don't believe in it. And we don't believe in it for 100% of your portfolio. We're not saying that you should have 100% of your portfolio in a concentrated stock position, of course, right? But why shouldn't you have 5%, 10%, 15% maybe? Again, it all depends upon your risk tolerance, your you know, financial plan. But that's what Bison Alpha is. It's a relatively concentrated stock portfolio of what, you know, we believe to be the best names that are going to generate the greatest rates of return that America has to offer. And currently it's often in the tech space, but that level of diversification and concentration for 5 to 10 to 15% of your portfolio, why shouldn't you have that? And again, it's just, you know, that when we talk about diversification, you know, that's a strategy that we think, you know, most investors should have some exposure to. And then lastly, the energy strategy, you know, very, very low correlation to the S&P. The cash flow comes in regardless of what's going on in the S&P. Very significant tax benefits, very, you know, shorter term profile. It is illiquid until there is an exit. We always target 3 to 5 years. Again, that's why you don't put 100% of your money into a strategy like that. There's a private placement memorandum. You have to have $1 million net worth, not including your primary residence, or a couple hundred million dollars of income, $400,000, I think, of joint income. Or now, if you invest $200,000, I guess the SEC will require or will categorize you as accredited. And it's always been a bug of mine that, you know, that there's limits and income limits and net worth requirements on strategies. I don't know if it's good or bad. I personally believe that everybody is able to make their own decisions, but those are the rules. Those aren't mine, but we have to certainly follow them. But that's a diversified portfolio, in my opinion. In my opinion, when you look at, again, we met with a guy, $3 million-ish, plus or minus, and the portfolio was 50 to 70 stocks, 20 to 30 bonds, and that was it. And it's just like, you don't need an advisory firm to invest in a strategy like that. You can go and buy the SPY. You can go and buy the AGG and do a 70-30, 60-40 split and call it a day. I'm just so tired of firms that are holding out their strategies to be sophisticated, to be proprietary, to be unique, to be different, to be able to handle all markets, when we know at first glance it takes us less than 5 seconds to understand that you're going to go as the markets go. Or you can work with an advisory firm like ours that believes in the what we believe to be the proper portfolio construction, which is having, I guess, in its simplest, you know, we have four strategies. Again, we talked about them a lot. Protected growth slash defined outcome. That's the banknotes. Those banknotes are still paying very, very strong. Great banks, BMO, Goldman, JP, UBS, Morgan Stanley, et cetera. And that has a 30% barrier before you don't get paid your monthly coupon. So let's say you had the S&P, the Russell 2000, and the KRE, and we priced it today. Literally, on a monthly basis, as long as those three indexes from the date of purchase are not down 30%, you're getting your monthly coupon. Simple math, 12% annualized, 1% a month. So you have 30% buffer. So if it's down 25.5%, you are still going to receive your 1%. If it's down 30.0 or more, you're not going to get paid. So that is a great diversifier, bond alternative, hedge, what have you, especially in a market like today. Then we have our growth. Then we have our opportunistic growth, which is our hedge fund, our concentrated best positions in America that we believe are going to, you know, give you the most growth. And then we have our energy strategy. So when you look at that strategy versus, you know, 50 to 70 stocks and some fixed income, I don't think it takes a rocket scientist to see which and who has real diversification. So if you're working with an advisory firm that just simply buys and holds, charges a fee, only have equity and fixed income, and you have over $1 million, I think you can do better. And I think you should have a conversation with firms like ours, 630-492-1912, 630-492-1912. Especially in this market, kuhncp.com, kuhncp.com is our website. If you want to take a look at the note videos, if you want to take a look at our 7-day video due diligence series on our energy strategy, you can do that there. Just go to the energy page of the website. And if you want to set up some time to talk, you can also do that through the website if you want to attend a webinar. On the energy strategy, you can certainly do that as well there. So a lot of ways to get in touch with us. But, you know, the markets, you know, are what the markets are. And many people can't believe that the markets are still doing what the markets are doing. And the reality is, it's an old adage that everybody has heard over and over and over again. The markets can stay irrational longer than you can stay solvent, or you can stay liquid, or you can stay and hold that trade. I mean, there's so many people, unfortunately, that I know, that have bet against the market, and it's just been a losing proposition. And, but again, if you go back, you know, just go back to 2000, I mean, the markets do go down, and they do go down a lot. It's just a matter of when. And unfortunately, the markets don't ring a bell that says, hey, you need to get your portfolio in order before we, you know, are going to sell this thing off 20 to 30% or 40% or whatever that number is. And, you know, my job is to get investors to really be able to quantify their current strategies outside of just performance, because a newsflash, everybody has done well recently. That doesn't take a whole lot of skill. The real skill is really keeping what you have if we see the markets go down. And so many people sell on fear. And so many of these annuities, these lifetime income annuities, sell on fear. And when you look at what's going on, we've hit the annuity space so hard. But when you look at what's going on in these lifetime income annuities, I mean, my goodness, it's, you know, inflation could just eat up those distribution, you know, guaranteed lifetime income streams that they're going to provide. I mean, that is a massive problem. And I don't think it's a problem that most people have really thought about. And if you do own an annuity, a lifetime income annuity, you have to remember that you are only taking your own money out until that account goes to zero. Once the account goes to zero, then you are in the insurance company's pockets. They're going to write you a check. One way that they prevent that, or they actuarially, in my opinion, stop that from happening, is they put a governor on how much you can take out, and they put a governor on the growth. So you get some growth, just enough, you know, to cover the distribution. But when they're only allowing 4%, 5%, 6%, 7%, and generally the 6, 7, 8, well, I don't know if it comes to 8, but 6 to 7s, you have to be in your 70s. So they know that the accounts are probably not going to zero. And I just get so tired of advisors that's all they sell, and they sell fear. And what they don't sell is how inflation is going to, you know, affect that cash flow stream 5, 10, 15, 20 years down the road. So those are the things that we'll look into it for you. Those are the things that if you bought one, we'll give you some ideas. We'll give you a game plan on is there a way to get out, what the penalties would be, how long it would take you to overcome the penalties, you know, based upon certain situations. But those are the conversations that we're having a lot. Not every day, but a lot. So 630-492-1912, 630-492-1912. 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
9: 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A couple things. There is a bank note. I believe it's on the website. If not, you know, call us and we'll certainly get you the link. But Brian did a short video on the banknotes because, again, it's, you know, we believe in education. We believe in transparency. We believe in allowing you to make the investment decisions, not letting or having the advisor tell you that this is the only way to invest. I see far too many people that think they're diversified because of the number of investments that they own, but they own two things, equities and fixed income. That's going to be a challenge. So the banknotes are backed by and offered by the JP Morgans, Goldman, Citis, BMOs, OBB, VAs, Morgan Stanley, UBSs of the world, still pricing low double digits, 12 to 13% with 30% downside. So if you want to learn how you can utilize those or see if they make sense for your current situation, reach out 630-492-1912. If you want to view our 7-day video series on the energy strategy, that's certainly on the website as well. Just click on the energy page. 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But back to portfolio construction, it's just so aggravating when I see seven-figure accounts have strategies that are nothing more than what we would consider to be closet index funds, equities, and fixed income. I think I've explained and articulated enough this week on this week's show that you just have to be careful. You really have to be careful. You have to be careful if that's all you have. And unfortunately, it takes many individuals losing money before they say, well, you were right. Well, my job, if I'm, you know, being selfish, is to try to get you to see that before you before you lose money, before the markets are down 20%, 30%, 40%, 50%. Because a lot of people are comparing this market to the 2000s. And I was in that market. I was managing money, working with clients in the late 90s. And I don't know if it is or if it isn't. I mean, unfortunately, my crystal ball is what your crystal ball is. I don't have a good idea of what's going to happen tomorrow. I have, you know, I can believe in what history tells us. I can believe in the fact that when the markets are at these valuations, the forward return number has typically landed between -2% and 2%. That is real. Maybe it is different this time. And I often do say those are the four most expensive words of investing, is it's different this time. But you have to look at your portfolio and you have to look at how it will do in all markets. That's one of the reasons that we always step back and we when we're meeting with people is to say, what are you hoping to accomplish, right? Most people will say, well, I don't want to lose money, or I want to make sure I have income that, you know, I can't outlive, or I want to pay my bills in retirement. And so the job of an advisor is to really identify first and foremost what you're hoping to accomplish. And once we know that, then we can really look at crafting a strategy to try to accomplish those goals. But it's not, you know, when people say they don't want to lose money, but yet nothing in their portfolio can deliver a level of protection or the ability to make money, even if the markets are down, like the banknotes. And now again, 30% protection, so that's still good. But so there's such a disconnect between what clients want and what they're given from their advisor. Now, everything has worked when the markets have gone up. So there hasn't been a huge kind of, you know, report card here lately, but it'll come. I don't know if it's tomorrow or when it is, but there's tremendous risk. There's tremendous, you know, valuations are relatively significant currently in the market. I personally don't believe it's like the early 2000s. I don't believe it's like 2008, but you don't need shocks in the market to not do well. And that's what I think most people have to understand. So if you bought Microsoft in 2000s, reinvesting dividends, it took you almost 14 years to get back to even. Now we're cherry picking a date, of course, because you had a big dip right off the bat. And that study or that message could be totally different if you bought it after the dip. But, you know, we have to look at where the market is today. There is a lot of higher levels. The valuations are higher. So what is going to happen? Is it continue to defy gravity, continue to go up, or is it going to revert back to the mean and we're going to see lower growth periods? Well, I don't know. And you don't know. And your advisor doesn't know. And so we have to have a portfolio that can still, quote unquote, win in that type of a market. And, you know, we always talk about the banknotes. I mean, the banknotes, you know, low double digits backed by, you know, the JP Cities, Bank of America's, Morgan Stanley's, UBS's of the world. Clients love those. Absolutely positively love those. It gives them a level of safety. It gives them a level of cash flow. It gives them a defined outcome. You know the rules before you invest. And that is pretty unique. We have started to talk a lot more about the energy strategy. People want diversification. People want exposure to energy. People are hearing oil prices are significantly inflated and high, and they want to participate in it. Well, our answer to that is our private energy strategy in Bison 2 and the tax benefits, albeit I can't provide tax advice and it's for informational purposes only, are significant. They've been significant, and we target $80,000 per $100,000 invested. So that's a real strong strategy for many potential investors out there. It just all comes back to, you know, portfolio construction. Are you open to ideas? Do you just want more of the same? And it's just, you know, our job is really to just understand your wishes and let you know if your portfolio will accomplish whatever it is that you know have hoped for. So throughout the summer, we're going to have some tax summits in our office. Very excited. So we're in Oak Brook. I would envision people flying in for them as well. We're going to start in our office. Hopefully the attendance is so significant that it forces us out of our office. and out of our building, rather. And but we're really going to talk about taxes. We're, you know, going to bring in a CPA. We're going to bring in a CPA that is licensed to actually legally talk about the tax benefits of energy investing. And the, you know, really, you know, I don't know what the title is going to be. It's going to be some sort of a tax summit. But if you're close to Oak Brook, or if you want to come in to the Chicago area, first one is going to be in July. We're finalizing the date now. A couple of our partners were traveling for the month of June, so we did push it out to July, probably be middle of July, so we don't have to fight with the 4th of July and the, you know, the investors that travel there. But, you know, that is for investors who have significant assets, that you may have $2 million, you know, in investable. You may have $50 million, $100 million investable. And you want to learn about tax reduction. And we're going to talk about that. We will have a CPA there who could legally talk about the tax benefits of oil and gas investing, energy investing. So we're really trying to up our outreach. We're trying to up our education. We're trying to up our, you know, the diversification of strategies that we are bringing to the table. We're trying to get that message out simply because of the market. So as always, if you want to reach out, if you want to get on our calendar, if we've talked in the past and for whatever reason, you know, you weren't ready at the time, completely understand, do not feel, reach out again. That's just it. No harm whatsoever. So 630-492-1912, 630-492-1912. Visit the website, new and improved, KUHNCP.com, KUHNCP.com. You can also request a meeting through the website. Certainly, you know, my team monitors that as well. So hope everybody's having a great summer. We'll be back next week.
2: This recording is for informational purposes only and should not be considered investment advice. 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Any statement regarding such matters is explanatory and may not be relied upon as definitive advice. Opinions expressed are current as of the date of this recording, and such opinions are subject to change. The views and opinions of guests on this program are not necessarily those of Kuhn Capital Partners. Any reference to guarantees, principal or income, protection, buffers, or defined outcome investments are generally structured notes or fixed insurance products backed by the claims-paying ability of the offering company and are not insured by any government agency. Kuhn Capital Partners is not affiliated with any guests unless otherwise stated and does not guarantee the accuracy or the completeness of any data presented. 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Advisory services are offered through Kuhn Capital Partners, LLC, a registered investment advisor.
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14: Breast cancer is the most common cancer among women in the world. And according to a new study out of the University of Washington School of Medicine, an estimated 3.5 million cases a year are expected by 2050. Now, the good news is we've gotten so much better at screening, earlier detection, and cutting-edge treatments in many countries, including here in the United States. But even here in America, Black women have a death rate from breast cancer that is 40% higher than white women, a disparity that exists despite our world-class treatment infrastructure. 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At what age? 40. 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I'm Dr. Sanjay Gupta, helping you live a better life.
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4: Any rain will move out this afternoon with some sun starting to break through the clouds at times at a high near 80. Clouds will increase overnight with a low of 62. A breezy and cooler Sunday with an occasional afternoon shower thunderstorm, otherwise cloudy with a high of 74. Rain will increase to begin the week on Monday with a high in the low 80s. From the Weather Channel, I'm Jeff Maurer, WLS AM 890, with another update in 30 minutes.
5: The battle continues. I'm Paul Stevens, Fox News. The U.S. and Iran continuing to exchange fire, with the U.S. intercepting several missiles intended for Gulf allies.
19: Iran once again firing over both ballistic missiles and drones on their neighbors here in the Gulf, raising questions over the future of a possible peace deal between the U.S. and Iran. Now, U.S. CENTCOM confirming those strikes happening after its forces struck Iranian radar sites and shot down 4 one-way attack drones. U.S. officials say Iran then fired 7 ballistic missiles towards both Kuwait and Bahrain. CENTCOM confirming 6 of those missiles were intercepted and the 7th did not reach its intended target. Now, Iran continues to leverage what's happening in Lebanon. Despite a U.S.-backed ceasefire, Israeli forces and Iranian-backed militant group Hezbollah are still exchanging strikes. Iran's foreign minister says if the fighting doesn't stop in Lebanon, then the entire war could restart.
5: And that's Fox's Jeff Paul in Dubai. Pakistan's interior minister, meantime, reportedly on his way to Tehran to try and continue talks between Iran and the U.S. Monthly job numbers coming in higher than expected for May, surprising analysts for 2 months in a row.
20: The Department of Labor reported a gain of 172,000 jobs in May, more than analysts expected. And the March and April jobs numbers were revised up by 93,000 jobs. The president told reporters on Air Force One Friday,
21: "I hope the market starts to learn that when you have good numbers, the market should go up, not down."
20: But hot hiring and higher inflation could lead the Fed, under the new chair, Kevin Warsh, to raise interest rates. The president said he trusted Warsh.
21: "The reason they go down is if it's doing well, people say, oh, we have to stop inflation. And it doesn't mean inflation. In fact, it could be just the opposite."
20: The numbers showed average hourly wages rose 3.4% compared to last May. Jessica Rosenthal, Fox News.
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8: Inbound Eden, still 31 minutes. Stop and go Willard at Dempster, 14 back to Lake Cook. Kennedy, 43 now in from O'Hare, but just 30 back out to the airport. Eisenhower outbound Central to Harlem is stop and go. Inbound Stevenson Heavy, Harlem to King Drive. Dan Ryan Express Lanes inbound 31st to the Stevenson are also pretty tight. From the WLS AM 890 Traffic Center, I'm Ed Smarin with the next update in 30 minutes.
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23: 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Oh, yeah.
0: 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Hi, I'm Alex, and you, well, you're right where you're supposed to be. You're listening to America's number one health news and science show, Adventure Guide. He is ready. He is the voice of integrative preventive health care in our nation today. His story will show he is a man before his time, a real trailblazer, my friend, my partner, and my favorite radio boss. Here's our host, Dr. David Kolbaba. Hey, how you doing?
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0: Morning, everybody.
3: Well, you know, I've been waiting years to do this show. Many years. Not because the research wasn't there, because it was there. And not because the clinical evidence was thin, because it wasn't. So here's what I want you to sit with today. Your emotions are not separate from your body. They're not floating around somewhere out there. Your whole life, your body has been keeping records. And every emotion that you buried, every loss never grieved, every fear that never resolved, stored itself somewhere in something. Today, carried too long, how hidden emotions become disease. Fact, your emotions are chemical. They're hormonal, electrical. The grief that sits in your chest like a stone, the anxiety that lives in your stomach like a fist, the anger that tightens your jaw and stiffens your shoulders and steals your sleep. Emotions move through every organ you have. Every organ you have is listening. Your emotions are not just feelings, they are physical forces. They press, they tighten, they accumulate, and they don't just disappear because you thought you moved on. It's what you carry, what you have been carrying, maybe for decades, is physically showing up somewhere. In your gut, in your chest, in your immune system, in your blood pressure, your sleep, your joints, and on and on. You know, we live in a country that does not encourage this conversation, not medicine, not the media, not the culture we swim in every day. The pull is on us, and it's always the noise, always towards fear, towards the next crisis, the next headline, the next thing to be in fear of. You know it. But then clarity, on the other hand, it's not profitable. Simplicity, it doesn't trend very well. And stillness, the kind of stillness it takes to actually ask yourself about the load that you're carrying, it flows counterculturally today. You see, most people never ask. They just stay busy, stay distracted, and the body keeps think about it. Your body keeps absorbing what the mind refuses to face. What the mind buries, the body reveals. So let's start with a name, Dr. Candace Pert, research professor, neuroscientist, and one of the most important voices in modern biology. Her work on neuropeptides changed everything we thought we knew about the mind-body connection. And here's what she found. Every emotion you experience produces a chemical, a neuropeptide. And that chemical doesn't stay in your brain. It travels. It locks on to receptors all throughout the entire body, like your gut, your immune cells, your heart tissue, your lungs. This means your body is not just reacting to the world around you. It's reacting to your emotional life, every fear, every grief. With every loss you never fully processed, your cells were recording it all along. She called this connection between the emotion and the body the molecules of emotion. Studies show what unresolved emotional experiences do to the human body. It shows that chronic illness is not bad luck. It's the body's response to a life filled with an continuous emotional suppression. Not weakness, not genetics alone. It's suppression. We're talking about a person who never says no, the person who absorbs everything else's pain and calls it strength, the person who smiles through the grief and pushes through loss and keeps moving because stopping feels like failure. And here's how it works. You perceive a threat, real or emotional. Your brain doesn't distinguish between the two. Your hypothalamus fires, the pituitary gland responds, and your adrenal releases a cortisol. You see, that's the survival signal. Short term, it's brilliant. It sharpens you. Think about it. It keeps us alive through the ages. But long term, when the threat never resolves, when the emotion is never fully processed, when the grief sits, when the anger stays buried, when the fear becomes everyday background noise, cortisol, it keeps on flowing like a flood. This suppresses your immune response. It impairs the brain's memory and emotional control center, which means it damages both your ability to remember and your ability to control how you feel. It elevates your blood pressure, disrupts sleep. It drives inflammation, and inflammation is at the root of nearly every common and chronic disease of our day. So what are you carrying? Something that has never been named? We're going to talk about that. We're going to move past it today. We're going beyond diagnosis, beyond medication, beyond genetics. Stay with me. It's a Health Quest Saturday morning.
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3: How our hidden emotions become disease. And before the break, I gave you the mechanism behind that, the cortisol, the HPA axis, the immune cascade, the science that connects what you feel to what your body does with it. But now I want to talk about what we're actually living with, because the science is one thing, the reality of our modern life is another. Heck, we're not designed for this. You saw thousands of years of human experience prepared us for a real physical threat. The predator, the famine, the harsh season, real danger, finite danger, the kind that has an end. But what we're living with now is something new, not just more stress. It's a different kind of stress entirely. Divorce, fractured families, children caught between two worlds carrying wounds they cannot name, relationships that end without conversation, ghosted, disappeared, erased, decisions made in silence that never fully leave, grief that has no funeral, no ritual, no permission to be felt. And instead of facing any of it, we medicate, we crave, we become slave to endless addictions. We scroll, we stay busy at a velocity that makes stillness feel dangerous. We have built in an entire wellness industry around feeling better. You know it, I know it, without ever asking why we feel the way we do. That's not healing. That's a poor type of management, I guess you would call it. And the body knows the difference. And I want to speak directly to someone listening right now who's thinking, this doesn't apply to me. I handle stress well. I've always handled stress well. Well, that may be the most important person in the room to hear our show today, because the science has settled this one once and for all. Because the ability to function under pressure is not the same thing as the ability to process what that pressure is actually doing inside your body. High-functioning suppression is still suppression. The person who never breaks down, they never miss a day, never lets it show, that person's adrenals are still firing. That cortisol is still running rampant. That immune system is still taking a hit. Remember this, the body does not grade on appearance. You can't fake it. Holding it together on the outside changes nothing on the inside. An unexpressed emotion doesn't mean gone. It means stored. An unexpressed feeling doesn't mean gone. It means stored. Unexpressed pain doesn't mean gone. It means stored, whether you know it or not. We're surrounded by what I can only describe as paper tigers, threats that are not physical, threats that live on a white screen or in a notification, in a news cycle engineered to keep your nervous system on high alert. Your adrenals do not know the difference between a predator in the field and a news headline designed to frighten you again. They respond the same way every time, the same response. And our attention span? What's happened to our attention spans? It's not a minor cultural footnote. It's a physiological crisis we're in. The capacity to actually sit with a thought and to follow it and to feel it and to resolve it, that capacity is being systematically dismantled in our country today. And without it, emotional processing cannot happen. And we're seeing witness to that. You cannot heal what you will not feel. You get that? You cannot heal what you do not feel. And what we're living with now is epidemic. Beneath the epidemic, get this, the diagnoses that we make, they're real. The prescriptions, they're real. But underneath them, underneath the autoimmune flares,

0: and the digestive disorders and the anxiety and the fatigue. There's a person, maybe you, who's been carrying something for a very long time and you've never been asked what it is. But I'm asking you today. Let me show you something you've never been shown. It's where the body stores what the mind refuses to face, organ by organ, system by system. Because you see, once you see this, once you understand that your liver is not just filtering blood, and that your lungs are not just moving air, and that your gut is not just processing food, this isn't mysticism. It's not poetry. This is the body of research that has been building for decades, and it's time you heard it. The emotional map of the human body. We've covered the science. We've covered what modern life is doing to our nervous system. Now, I want to take you inside the body itself, your heart, your lungs, your gut, your joints. There's an emotional map to every one of them. And as I said before, I've gone many years thinking about this show. I've gathered thoughts and science, and I just was waiting for the right time to throw this out on the airwaves. Because every one of us can relate to this. Every one of us have been told to be a big girl, big boy. You know, keep a stiff upper lip. There's an emotional map to every one of these emotions. And once you see it, you will never look at your symptoms the same way again. I guarantee you. What I'm about to walk you through is not new age. It's not speculation. It's a convergence of psychoneuroimmunology, traditional medicine systems that predate modern science by thousands of years, and clinical observations from practitioners who were willing to ask the question medicine today stopped asking. Not just what's wrong, but why here? Why this organ? Why this person? How is it, and why is it that it landed as such? Now, what we try to do is keep our physical symptomatology totally separate from the mind. See, what goes on in the mind, our emotions, that's invisible, you see. That's almost spiritual. You can't see it. It's not tangible. You can't weigh it. You can't sell it or buy it. So let's start with the heart. The heart is the most electrically active organ in our body. It generates an electromagnetic field that extends several feet outside our body. Research from the HeartMath Institute has shown that emotional states like grief, fear, love, gratitude directly alter our heart's rhythmic patterns. And we see that in our office, by the way, when we test. Coherent emotional states produce coherent heart rhythms. Chronic emotional chaos produces the opposite. Regardless of what you're eating, regardless of your family history, coherent emotional states in our brain, in our body, actually produces the same coherent heart rhythms, a normal heart rhythm. Chronic emotional chaos, like most of us fight every day, produces the dysrhythmia that we see when we do our testing in our office. Grief that never moves, love that was never returned, betrayal that was swallowed whole. The clinical literature on broken heart syndrome, a.k.a. Tocote subcardiomyopathy is what it is, shows the heart muscle itself can be stunned into dysfunction by acute emotional shock. And there's all kinds of cardiomyopathy out there. This is one that is caused by emotions. That's not a metaphor. It's cardiology. Let's go to the lungs now. Today, carrying too long, how hidden emotions become disease. Now the lungs. The lungs are where we take in life and we let it go. In with the good, out with the bad. Breathing is the only function that we can, and again, consciously control. If you think about it, it's as we talk autonomically speaking, we control our breathing. When we get nervous, the breathing changes, maybe without our knowledge. We can breathe deep if we want to, right? But the research is clear. Chronic sadness, unexpressed sorrow, and suppressed grief compress our respiratory function, like asthma, chronic bronchitis, the shallow breath of a chronically anxious person. You see people with their shoulders slunk forward. These are not purely mechanical failures. They are the body asking permission to exhale, both figuratively and physically. Let's go to the liver now. How hidden emotions become disease. In traditional medicine, systems across cultures and centuries, the liver has been associated with anger. Held anger, unexpressed rage, the kind that sits and ferments. Modern hepatology confirms that chronic stress and cortisol dysregulation, and most Americans are there, directly impair the liver detoxification pathways. The organ that's supposed to be, is supposed to clear the body of what it no longer needs, gets trapped and overwhelmed by what the mind refuses to release. Let's go to the gut and the colon. You've heard of ulcers. Stress causes ulcers. Your gut has more neurons than your spinal cord. It produces more serotonin than your brain. It's not a passive digestive tube. Nope. It's a second nervous system, and it's exquisitely sensitive to emotional life. Anxiety lives in the gut. Dread lives in the gut. The colon in particular, in the clinical and traditional literature, it's associated with the inability to let go, to release what's finished. Constipation, irritable bowel, chronic inflammation. Ask what the person cannot release. You might get an answer. Let's go to the kidneys and the adrenal glands we talk about so much because we're under such stress. Kidneys and adrenals represents fear, chronic unresolved fear. That's what the kidneys and the adrenals carry. The adrenals sit on top of the kidneys like two small helmets, and they're the primary organ of the stress response. Chronic ongoing fear keeps them firing, keeps them awake, alert, but over time they get tired and exhausted. Adrenal fatigue, disrupted cortisol rhythm, immune collapse. These are the downstream consequences of a nervous system that never found safety. Remember the commercials long ago? Most of them, when it came to food, was about sweets. Just in your lifetime, most of the commercials out there are no longer sugar dominant. It's the foods that have salt. Salt is your body's instinctive way to counteract adrenal exhaustion, your out-of-control life. Let's go to the skin. The skin is our boundary with the world. It's where we end and everything else begins. Chronic skin conditions like eczema, psoriasis, hives, rashes without clear cause carry a consistent emotional thread in all of the literature I've read. The need for contact that isn't there. The feeling of not being seen. Boundaries that were violated. The skin is trying to express what the voice never could. Let's go to the thyroid. The thyroid sits at the throat, the center of communication, expression, and being heard. Thyroid dysfunction is epidemic in our country today. Now, you might say, why? I do too. The research on this is consistent. Suppress what you feel long enough. Silence your own truth. Whatever that is, the opinion, the thought that you need to get out. And sometimes you interrupt because you want to get it out, because if you don't, you're going to forget it, right? That's the sign of a thyroid in peril. Suppress what you truly feel long enough. Not able to express. And the thyroid gland pays for it. Hashimoto's, hypothyroidism. The person who has spent years not saying what they really meant to say. They backed out. They closed down. Not asking for what they needed for fear that they wouldn't get it. So why make the request? those are the people that spawn diseases and conditions related to the thyroid, not being believed when they did speak out. I know you know what I'm talking about. You know people in your life that you could, you know, pigeonhole with some of the causal relationships between the hidden emotions becoming diseases in the body. Even the joints, as simple as the joints are, everybody knows what a joint is. The bones articulate with each other, relating to flexibility, the ability to move, to bend, to change direction, and to do that without pain. The joints in the clinical and psychosomatic literature carry the weight of rigidity, inflexibility in thought, stubbornness born of fear, the inability to adapt to a life that didn't go as planned. Rheumatoid arthritis, an autoimmune condition where the body attacks its own joints, appears with striking consistency in people with histories of profound emotional suppression and self-criticism. Interesting, isn't it? But here's what I want you to hear in all of this. It's not blame. This isn't you causing your own disease through a weakness of character. This is biology. This is what happens to a body that's been given no outlet, no discharge, no expression, no language, no permission to process what it experienced. I remember as a kid, kids were supposed to be seen and not heard. And the body was never designed to hold all of this alone. Now, the next segment is about what you can really do, what you can start doing literally today with you having tuned into our show. It's really interesting. You can think about doing something different, about the things you've carried too long, all the things you thought you discharged and dismissed, went to therapy over. I thought it was over, and I don't want to talk about it. No, one person says, I'm over it, and I don't want to talk about it. You know what that means? They ain't over it. And the next segment is about what you can actually do starting today. But, got to tell you, you got to hold that thought. It's the Health Quest Saturday morning with me, Dr. David Kobaba. You keep it right here, would you? Carry too long? How hidden emotions become disease.
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6: Any rain will move out this afternoon with some breaks in the clouds and a high close to 80. Then clouds will increase tonight with a low of 62. It will be a cooler Sunday with a cloudy sky and a few isolated afternoon showers and storms with a high of 74. And then a wet start to the week Monday with rain likely and a high near 82 degrees. From the Weather Channel, I'm Jeff Maher, WLS AM 890, with another update in 30 minutes.
7: So, Iran's foreign ministry tells Reuters repeated ceasefire violations show the U.S. has no intention of reducing tensions. This, as President Trump tells NBC, Iran hasn't made a deal yet because it's proud.
8: There are things they never thought they'd be doing that they're going to have to do. They've got no choice. And it takes a little while. You know, you're talking about 47 years of getting away with whatever they wanted.
7: The U.S. military says it intercepted a number of Iranian drones on Friday. thanking his supporters.
3: Since the beginning, Maine, you had my back.
7: Democratic Senate candidate Graham Plattner faces mounting controversies in Maine as he tries to unseat veteran Republican Susan Collins. 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
9: -51 on the inbound. Eaton's now stop and go Tower to Dempster, but still just 16 back to Lake Cook. 46 in on the Kennedy back out to the airport. It's 31. Stop and go in the inbound Eisenhower, St. Charles to Austin, and outbound from Central to Harlem. Stevenson inbound heavy Harlem to King Drive. Dan Ryan Express northbound 31st to the Stevenson from the WLS AM 890 Traffic Center. I'm Ed Sparin with the next update in 30 minutes.
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11: I've learned to think without arguing with myself. I'm just following my instincts. I just run with it.
0: Carried those emotions too long? Today, how hidden emotions become disease. I know enough about you that through your life being parented with those who did the best they could with what they knew and what they had, just like you as a parent, you've made mistakes too. I know I did. But I know we were doing the best we thought we could with what we had. We've all been bruised. We could sit around in a circle here and talk about the abuse or the damage, one upping the other. Some of us spending much time, energy, and money trying to extinguish the emotional pain. But still today, not even knowing that there's a link between those emotions that are still there, even with the medication, even with the therapy, even with the prayer. Not minimizing any of it. But without knowing the physical connection and the mechanism behind it, how could we ever know? So we're carrying these things too long. These hidden emotions, unresolved, become a disease. Now, we've spent this morning talking about one side of the street. I want you to understand something about how this works in both directions, because buried emotions surface as disease. Grief becoming inflammation. Fear exhausting the adrenals, anger impairing our liver function, carried too long, shortening our lives, accelerating aging, inviting illness, years, maybe sometimes decades before it's time. You know, one of the reasons why you see somebody across the room having not seen them for a year or two, maybe more, and you say to yourself or your spouse or someone nearby, Harry looks like hell. What happened to him? How did he age so ungracefully? That's the one direction. But I want you to understand something about how this works in both directions, because the food you eat directly shapes the emotions you feel. That's why you eat. Think about it. The gut produces more serotonin than the brain. It communicates with the brain through a nerve called the vagus nerve. It's a direct line running both directions from the brain to the brain constantly. What foods you eat alters the chemistry of how you feel, how you cope, how you process, what life brings to you. And here's where it's going to get brutal for some of us. Today, you know it, I know it. We eat for every emotion: loneliness, boredom, grief, anxiety, celebration, comfort. Ultra-processed food is engineered to exploit that connection, to substitute a chemical response in the gut for an emotional need that was never actually met. And we don't consciously know it until today. It works just enough to keep you coming back, right? And not nearly enough to heal anything. You know, think about this one. There are people in the world don't have the food supplies we have. You know? They have the same emotions. People in parts of the world where food scarcity is real, where there's nothing to reach for in the pantry at 10 o'clock at night to nurse their emotions. They have to sit with their emotions. Get it? Same emotions, different country, different conditions. They sit with theirs. They have no food choices like us. Heck, they feel what they feel. And here's the deal. Listen to this. The research on stress resilience in these food scarce populations around the world consistently shows something that should stop us cold. These people in other parts of the world where they can't feed an emotion with food, they have a very high emotional processing capacity that our industrialized country, we've lost. And that means longevity curtailment. That means early onset of diseases and conditions. That leaves us to ignorance and vulnerability to our industrialized medical complex of just get yourself on a damn drug. Don't do anything about the lifestyle. Stab yourself in the thigh and you'll lose the weight. And you know that's a real sensitive subject for me. We traded this longevity and a defense against most diseases and a longer life that's healthy. We traded it for convenience, for comfort food that delivers neither true comfort nor true nourishment. The two-way street means this: you cannot fully address the emotional roots of a disease without also cleaning up with food. You're feeding the system that processes that emotion. I'm going to repeat that. You can't fully address the emotional roots of disease and the possibility of disease without also cleaning up what food you're feeding the system that actually processes the emotions instead of just burying them. And what you've buried and didn't process is manifesting, if not today, later in disease or a vulnerability to a condition or a susceptibility to infections. I hope you're getting this. Both sides of the street require attention. And this is what we call here at HealthQuest Radio, root cause medicine. That's what it looks like. We're thinking about all the things. We're not just trying to take a medication or food to dampen the idea and to quell the symptomatology so you feel a little bit better. You might as well drink an extra sip of whiskey to do that. So I'm going to get to four practices that you can start today. Four things you can do when our show is done. And by the way, our show will be available at healthquestradio.com, like all of our shows are there. We've been on over 40 years. Shows like this can change your life. Getting my new book, The Caveman Way to Get Healthier, can change your life. Four practices you can start. The first one is what I'm calling the emotional body scan. And don't get the heebie-jeebies with this today. It's not medication, not a breathing exercise. It's a daily check-in once a day. Morning works best, of course. You ask your body a direct question. Where am I holding something right now? Not your mind. I'm saying your body, because that's what this show is all about. How hidden emotions become disease in the body, not your brain, not in the vapor, but in your body. Where am I holding something right now? Not in your mind. Where am I holding something right now in my body physical? I mean, scan from your chest to your gut, to your throat, to your shoulders, to your jaw. Where is the tension that has no physical cause? You know what it's like. You got a symptom someday. You don't know how it happened. My back's bothering me today. What'd you do? I don't know. I got a cough. I got congestion. I got GERD. My eye is twitching. But I don't know. I didn't do anything. Scan your body. Where is there tension that has no physical cause that you can think of? Where's the heaviness? Where does something sit that maybe you haven't named? Now remember, naming it is really important. Name it. That's the practice. Name it. You don't have to fix it. See, we all want to get fixed. You know, go to the car wash, go to the mechanic. We just take our pile of crap and we send it in and have them clean it up a little bit, right? None of us think that we can do it on our own. You got to get therapy. You got to do this. You got to do that. It's anything outside of us. Our healing ability is not inside. What the heck? If we took better care of ourselves and appreciated the one body God gave us, we would appreciate our body. Our body has a healingness. Our body has a creativeness to it. Our body has common sense. Our body has an instinct we could follow. Name it. Scan the body, the emotional body scan, I'm calling. Check in with your body once a day in the morning. Name it. That should be the practice that you get used to every day. You don't have to fix it. See, we don't need to fix it. We don't need to fix something, especially if it's misunderstood, especially at its origin. If something just showed up and you don't know why, it could just as well go away and you wouldn't know why. Why do we need to know why? You don't have to resolve it. Just name it. Because the research on emotional labor, what we're calling it, is emotional labeling. And I don't care what you call it, doesn't matter. But the research on you being able to label it, naming it, shows that the simple act of naming an emotional state reduces activation of a part of the brain called the amygdala. It calms the threat response. It moves the experience from the body's alarm system into the prefrontal cortex of the brain, where it can be processed. Get it? Processed. Name it, and the nervous system begins to settle. I know it may not sound like something you never heard before, because I don't think you have. You know, we extinguish, you know, we throw things at our symptoms for symptom abatement. We do whatever we can, and the doctors are there frontline to help us out. And to, you know, calm the nerves, you know, calm down. Here, take this. And we're all addicted, whether it be food, medicine, recreational drugs. You know, I think about all the addictions that we feed. And then some of us think we can pray it away. And I'm a true believer in prayer. But you can't live like the devil, eat like a slob, and ask God to help you win the lottery tonight. You understand what I mean? A misstated prayer is not a prayer. It's stupidity in verbal. So today, when we're thinking about some things you've carried too long, and you might have a physical anomaly right now, or an abnormality, or some kind of disease or condition that really has its root in hidden emotions that have now become a disease or manifested in some condition that you have. Now, I'm working on the four practices that you can start on today. I just went over the emotional body scan. Guess what? I have three more, and you can start every one of them today. I do want to give you our HealthQuest Radio hotline number, 800-794-1855. 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I'm going to offer you a couple of tests to help you inventory what we're talking about today and put some teeth in the stats for you. But you got to keep it right here. It's a HealthQuest Saturday morning with me, Dr. David Kolbaba.
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0: So how long were you told you'd be on that medication you're taking? 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
0: Carried too long. How hidden emotions become disease. Of course, we know we have a disease when we have symptoms, right? Not necessarily. Diseases may sit in the body and grow and develop into something of a manifestation. The same emotions, unresolved emotions, drive what we don't know as a disease ensues, no different than it does when the disease, like a pimple, finally expresses itself. Then we become aware of it. The body was recording it all the time, as we talked about at the beginning of the show. So what do we do? Today, I wanted to leave you with four practices that you could start today. One, I already went over emotional body scan. And by the way, a repeat of our show or copies of the show or recording of the show can be heard at healthquestradio.com. The second of our four practices, and this won't be a surprise, forgiveness. And I want to be precise about what I mean by that. Forgiveness is not approval. Forgiveness is not a reconciliation. It's not pretending something didn't happen or didn't matter. Forgiveness is the decision to stop letting what happened continue to have power over you. If that is conscious and even less than conscious or unconscious. The research on forgiveness and cardiovascular health, immune function, and cortisol regulation is some of the most compelling in the psychoneuroimmunology. Immunology. That's good. Chronic unforgiveness keeps the threat response active. It keeps our cortisol elevated as well. It keeps our inflammation running as it does. Forgiveness, the internal decision, not the exact act. Go remember this. Forgiveness, the internal decision that we make, okay? It's not the external act that lowers it. It's not a spiritual advice. As I said before, it has its place. It's a clinical fact that who you are still carrying, what event are you still funding with your own immune system that's paying for it? That's the question worth sitting with today. Now, the third thing you can start doing right now is stillness, deliberate daily stillness, not sleep, not distraction, not the passive stillness of exhaustion. Active stillness is what we're talking about. 5 minutes, 10 minutes, a deliberate pause in which you are not producing or consuming or performing, in which you allow what is present to surface. No distractions. You got to be far away from your phone and everyone else. You know, everything I just gave you, the body scan, the forgiveness decision, both of them require stillness to take root. When the brain finally goes quiet, truly quiet, that's when it processes what truly happened to you. That is, it files the experience. It integrates the meaning. And it begins to heal. Get it? True healing. We've removed that quiet from modern life almost entirely. You know it. I know it. The cost of that is showing up in doctors' offices all through this country every single day. And of course, they're treating the physicality and not the causal relationship here with the emotion. So let's get to the fourth. Now, you're going to want to be thinking, what do I do? Four practices that you can start today. We talked about the emotional body scan that you need to do with forgiveness, both coupled together, only when we get that stillness going. And the fourth is relational repair. Now, this is going to be a little interesting for you because it's not a grand gesture. It's not difficult conversations that you're not ready for. Because some people think it's all about, you know, get it, you know, in somebody's face, making an intervention of some kind. Got to make this thing right. Got to make it right. The relational repair has more to do with small repairs, the acknowledgement that wasn't given, the apology that's overdue, the relationship where distance has grown and neither person has named it. You know somebody like that? You're just they drifted out of your life and you don't know why. You went to query them about it, not you, but someone else, and they wouldn't know either. Isolation. Remember, isolation in one way or another is inflammatory, is pro-inflammatory. The research on loneliness and immune function is clear. Chronic relational disconnection elevates cytokines. Remember that during the COVID thing? And suppresses our natural killer cell activity. And it accelerates biologic aging. That means prematurely aging you. Connection. Real, honest, repaired connection does the opposite. And I want to mention, this is so important, with all the people that were left in hospitals alone because they couldn't see their family, I got to say, damn the system that did that. Because you do not heal alone. You were never designed to. We can't heal alone. We weren't designed to. I don't know. With all the interconnectedness electronically, we think we're connected. If we're that connected and we're that much more connected than we were 20 years ago when I was 20 years younger, why is our suicide rate higher? If we were so good in our medical delivery in the United States today, Western medicine, all that it can be and all that we think it is, why is heart disease on the rise? Number one killer, but it's not getting better. Cancer's on the rise. Diabetes on the rise. Crazy brain syndrome. Dementia. Alzheimer's. Name it. It's on the rise. So being connected electronically isn't the same. And what you've heard this morning is landing somewhere in you. If you are recognizing something in your own body, your own history, or maybe your own emotional life, I want you to take this next step. Maybe that's what listening to Fullness of the Show is all about. You know, here's some options. We have two assessments that we make at our Quest for Health clinic that speak directly to what we've covered today. One is the adrenal stress index test. It measures your cortisol rhythm across the day. It shows exactly where your, as we said, the HPA axis is in its response to chronic stress. And the other one is the age analysis assessment. It measures your biologic age against your chronologic age, because what you carry accelerates aging at the cellular level, as we've talked about today. These aren't guesses. These are measurements. 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It'll be posted Tuesday. Sorry for the delay. 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And I mean that. As I said before, I believe this has been one of the most important hours I've ever spent on this microphone in 40 years on the air. And I really thank you for being here this morning with me. 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
6: The high this afternoon will approach 80. Any rain will taper off with some breaks in the cloud cover. Then clouds will increase overnight as the low settles in the low 60s. Cloudy and cooler tomorrow with an isolated afternoon thunderstorm developing and a high of 74. And then showers and storms will increase through Monday with a high near 82. From the Weather Channel, I'm Jeff Marr, WLSAM 890, with another update in 30 minutes.
7: Increased hostilities. I'm Pam Puso, Fox News. The fragile ceasefire between the U.S. and Iran is being tested.
2: Iran once again firing over both ballistic missiles and drones on their neighbors here in the Gulf, raising questions over the future of a possible peace deal between the U.S. and Iran. Now, U.S. CENTCOM confirming those strikes happening after its forces struck Iranian radar sites and shot down four one-way attack drones. U.S. officials say Iran then fired seven ballistic missiles towards both Kuwait and Bahrain. CENTCOM confirming six of those missiles were intercepted and the seventh did not reach its intended target. Now, Iran continues to leverage what's happening in Lebanon. Despite a U.S.-backed ceasefire, Israeli forces and Iranian-backed militant group Hezbollah are still exchanging strikes. Iran's foreign minister says if the fighting doesn't stop in Lebanon, then the entire war could restart.
7: Fox's Jeff Paul in Dubai. Criminals from coast to coast are being put on notice. FBI Director Kash Patel tells Fox a nationwide initiative aimed at curbing summertime crime is underway.
21: There's too many criminals in our street, but thanks to President Trump and this relentless law enforcement administration with Attorney General Todd Blanche, we're arresting and convicting them in record numbers. And that's what you're going to see in every single community. As of 2 days ago, we launched another campaign plan strategically based on information and assets in the field.
7: Since the launch of Operation Summer Heat 2.0, the FBI has announced more than 32 arrests. Congress is on the verge of providing a sizable infusion of cash to the Department of Homeland Security. The nearly $70 billion package, which cleared the Republican-led Senate this week, now heads to the House. The legislation will allow the Trump administration to continue its nationwide immigration enforcement operations. Pro-immigrant advocates call the bill an ATM for ICE. 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
9: Eden's 34 in from Lake Cook. Stop and go. Willard at Dempster 15. Outbound Kennedy info here now. 51 back out to the airport. 35 inbound Eisenhower. Stop and go. St. Charles to Austin. Stevenson inbound first to King Drive. Dan Ryan Express northbound from 31st to the Stevenson. And solid on DuSable Lakeshore Drive northbound Stevenson to Roosevelt. 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
25: Thank you so much for joining me on another episode of Show and Tell. I am indeed your host, Andrea Darlis. Today on the program, a Ferris Bueller's Day Off walking tour, a world-renowned musician playing with Nova Linea Musica, all about intonation music as they celebrate a very pivotal year, and two Broadway and Chicago high school award winners. So without further ado,
26: all know that Ferris Bueller is synonymous with the city of Chicago. I remember seeing it in the theater. That's how old I am. And I'm telling you, I am so thrilled that my friend Dan has resurrected Ferris Bueller and he has a walking tour. This is not to be missed. Dan Goldrosen, thank you for joining me on the show today.
27: Yes, thank you for having me today. I appreciate it.
26: This is the Life Moves Pretty Fast Ferris Bueller's Day Off, turning 40. This is a Chicago walking tour. Tell me all about this awesome tour.
27: Well, yes, as you mentioned, it's unbelievably the 40th anniversary of the premiere of Ferris Bueller's Day Off on June 11th. And so it is that date that we have picked to do our special Ferris Bueller anniversary tour. And so we are going to start off at Relish Chicago Hot Dogs. They are going to be our gracious hosts for the beginning of the tour. That's at 315 South Michigan Avenue. And they're going to give us a special little discount menu for our customers if they want to have hot dogs or other goodies that they serve. While we're sitting there in munching on our food, I'm going to hold a special Ferris Bueller's Day Off trivia contest. And we'll see. Usually the people that go on our tour are, you know, big fans of the movies that we highlight. And so I expect a lot of film buffs to be there, but we'll see how good you are with trivia. And we'll have a bunch of great prizes to give away to people that answer our questions correctly. And then we'll head out on the walking tour part of the event. And we're going to start off going up Michigan Avenue to the Art Institute of Chicago front steps right by the Guardian Lion.
26: Yeah.
27: As you, I'm sure, remember, there's an iconic scene there that happens in the movie at the Art Institute where the three main characters, Ferris and Sloan and Cameron, run up the front steps and tour around the museum. So that's where we get started. And then we head off to other parts of the city. We go to the Flamingo statue at Federal Plaza.
26: Yeah.
27: And kind of pick up the parade route there. Of course, the parade scene is a very popular, memorable part of the movie. And so we walk the parade route. Perhaps I'll get people to do a little song and dance with some of the songs that Ferris sang during that scene.
26: Little and twist and shout, maybe?
27: Little twist and shout.
26: Yeah.
27: Maybe Donka Swain, perhaps.
26: Yes.
27: So we'll do that. And then we'll go up to Dearborn Street, up to Daly Plaza, where the parade route continued. And then turn over to going down toward where the parking garage was, where, as you remember, the valets took Cameron's dad's red Ferrari for a little bit of a joyride.
26: Yep, absolutely. Yeah. You're hitting all the iconic locations of the movie. I'm telling you, this movie, in my opinion, has withstood the test of time. Do you feel that way too? And are you seeing that in the response to people wanting to come on this tour?
27: Absolutely. And when I do my tours, my typical tour that I do the most frequently is the downtown TV and movie filming locations tour, which is a tour and walking tour downtown Chicago. And we cover all kinds of great movies and TV shows that have been filmed in the city. And before I start the tour, I like to ask my tourists, now, what's one favorite movie or TV show of theirs that was filmed in Chicago, or at least they believe was filmed in Chicago, to give me an idea of, you know, really what their interests are. And Ferris Bueller's Day Off comes up frequently as people's favorite that was filmed in Chicago.
26: What is it about Ferris Bueller's Day Off and the movie and the experience, do you think, Dan, that really carries across the generations?
27: Well, you know, I think we can all relate to being a high school student or a teenager at that point and really, you know, wanting to kind of rebel a little bit against the system and the administrators in the school. And of course, when you have a beautiful day, as they chose to take their day off, and you just want to go out and do something, you know, adventuresome and not just spend the day in school. And so I think it's something we can all relate to. And Ferris, of course, played by Matthew Broderick, did such a great job with that character. And, you know, just experiencing Chicago. And also, of course, for those of us that are local to Chicago, it's such a love letter to the city, really, from the director John Hughes, and shows so many of the highlights of downtown Chicago as well as in the suburbs. And so we love to see how the city is really a character in the movie itself.
26: I love that description, that it's a love letter to the city of Chicago, because even when they're tooling around town, you know, in the fancy car, you can see the skyline in the background. It's just such an homage to the city of Chicago. Is that what you find too?
27: Absolutely. Yes. And John Hughes, you know, I call it the John Hughes effect, that, you know, he grew up in the suburbs of Chicago and he really influenced a lot of things to film both in the city and the suburbs that might have filmed, you know, New York or Los Angeles or somewhere else. And he really wanted to focus on things that he was familiar with and things he liked. So I noticed, too, in his movies that, you know, if there's a restaurant he liked, you kind of see the sign of that restaurant, or an artist that he liked, you see artwork from that artist. And so he really plays into what he personally enjoyed and wanted to share with his audience. And that's what we get out of Ferris and all the other John Hughes movies, too.
26: What gave you this idea? How? What a fantastic idea.
27: Well, it's something that we started in, the first one we did was in 2023.
26: Yeah.
27: Also in June. And, you know, it's that time of year around when they would have taken their day off in the movie. And, you know, it just seemed like out of the various movies and TV shows that we focus on our tours, that was one that really stood out as a favorite for a lot of people. And, you know, a lot of our tourists, of course, come from other parts of the country or are international tourists. But this is one I figured really appeals to local Chicagoans as well. And, you know, a lot of us, whether it's Chicago or live elsewhere, you don't think to do a lot of tourist activities in your own city. Right. And so this is something that Chicagoans even can be excited about, something that spurs our memories And just we think of the fun of Ferris Bueller's Day Off and something that people that are from out of town and locals would want to do. And again, being that this is the 40th anniversary, which when I mentioned it to people who have been around long enough to have seen it in the movie theater, there's always this kind of open mouth shock reaction, like, oh my God, has it been 40 years already that Ferris Bueller has been out? Because it doesn't seem dated really like that, because it seems like even though it's been that amount of time, it's still so relatable because of the characters and the writing of the film. And again, seeing so much of this, the city of Chicago included in it. And again, remember the, as you mentioned earlier, Twist and Shout, that whole parade scene involved like 10,000 background actors who were primarily Chicagoans who just came down to be a part of that. And so it does give us this kind of communal feeling that we were all a part of it, even if you weren't there the day they were actually filming it.
3: You know, it's interesting that you say that. My mom worked at the Inland Steel Building for 35 years.

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2: To the music, we're really real workers down there, just like you're mentioning your mom. We're real workers that were down in Chicago, and the filmmaker said, hey, let's get a shot of these guys, and they made it into the film, and they weren't even actors.
3: I have to ask you, what other famous lines from Ferris Bueller do you talk about or do you remember, or will we go, oh my God, I remember that like it was yesterday?
2: Well, you know, one of the things that cracks me up is when Mr. Rooney is waiting with Sloan on the steps of the high school, and you know, that she has pretended that her, or at least Ferris and Cameron, when they called to get her out of the school, pretended her grandmother died, and you know, Mr. Rooney says, you know, I had a grandmother once, two actually. That just cracks me up that he had to think about it. He's like, oh, actually, she has two.
3: I'll always remember, of course, Bueller, something D-O-O economics. Remember the whole, you know, the Benstein line. But of course, my iconic line, and I know this is what you named the tour after, and I'm going to let you end the interview by saying it. Life moves pretty fast.
2: If you don't look around once in a while, you could miss it.
3: There it is. Dan Goldrosen, you are the best. I can't wait to take this tour. Give out, is there a website or a number where people can find out more information if they want to sign up for this? And I encourage everybody to sign up for this tour.
2: Yes. So if you want to sign up, go to onlocationtours.com. 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So go to onlocationtours.com, click on Chicago, go to June 11th, you'll see the Ferris Bueller's tour. It starts at 11 a.m., goes to approximately 1 p.m. on that day. And then we have a special price of $19.86 to go along with the year the movie was released in 1986. And, you know, we're expecting a good sized crowd to attend. We already have a lot of people have signed up for this tour, and we know it's going to be a ton of fun. And we hope everyone comes out, that we have a beautiful day out on June 11th and really can celebrate the 40th anniversary of Ferris Bueller's Day Off.
3: Absolutely, we will. Dan, thank you so much. Dan Goldrosen, sign up for the tour On Location Tours, Ferris Bueller's Day Off, the special downtown Chicago walking tour on June 11th. Thank you, Dan, and we'll see you out there.
2: Thank you. I'm looking forward to meeting you in person.
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10: Novolinia Mustica has just wound down its third season. They had a special concert just a couple of days ago. And I'm so thrilled to talk to one of the performers who just wowed the audiences. He's touring the world and made a stop in Chicago. And we're so thrilled he's here. Mac Gergich, thank you so much for taking some time, Mac.
11: Oh, my goodness. And thank you.
10: You are an incredible musician, accolades all over the world. Tell us what it means to you to be coming to the Chicagoland area to perform with Novolinia.
11: Well, true enough, I've been fortunate to have traveled the world and performed quite a bit. There's a special historical significance with Chicago for me, namely, about 20 years ago or so, I was part of a guitar quartet. I was at that time in my late teens, and I had an opportunity to come to the U.S. for the first time ever. Just for context, I come from Slovenia with this guitar quartet, and Chicago was the first destination. So in a way, my U.S. debut in any type of performing artistry kind of a sense was Chicago. So to be able to return to Chicago after 20 years means quite a lot. Otherwise, somehow I've never visited since then and, you know, kind of roamed myself around the city many times, but never Chicago proper. So I'm very excited and there's some very cool programmed pieces that I've been looking forward to playing as well. So all in all, it should be an exciting time.
10: It really is. Tell me about your journey You are such a gifted guitarist, Grammy nominated. You're a star on the worldwide stage. Take me back to Mac as a youngster. Is this what you always knew you wanted to do?
11: Not at all. Quite the opposite, actually. I was in martial arts till I was about 18, and quite intensely so. Traveled the world for it. Was a world champion in Shotokan karate at 16. And music came a slight bit later, sort of as an extracurricular activity. In fact, I didn't even plan or want to play guitar. It is my dad who chose this instrument for very practical reasons. Every parent on this earth knows that starting off a child with a violin or a piano or drums is noisy and quite tough to bear. So guitar seemed like a very natural choice for me as a youngster in a family of five living in a one-bedroom apartment, to be, you know, as quiet as possible as I navigate my first steps in music. Then furthermore, I really did not connect with music until way later. But what I did connect with was the concept of practice. I really enjoyed trying things out and seeing how the mechanics of fingers would work to facilitate a certain musical output. And for me, that was, interestingly, the most exciting thing starting off. And it wasn't until way later, maybe when it was time to decide for college or so, you know, that I made the decision that, okay, maybe music is in fact something that I would want to pursue on a longer timeline.
10: I love that. I love hearing that, is that you kind of shifted your focus. What does it mean to you now? It seems everything I've seen of you online and with interviews and performing, it seems to be very passionate for you. Music is very passionate to you. Is that true? And what does it mean to you, both internally, emotionally, and physically?
11: Well, so I went through a few rebirths, so to speak, especially when it comes to music. I did not per se identify with music until later on. I do remember the moment when I was about 18 or 19 or so, when I heard the Evgeny Kissin perform the Rachmaninoff Second Piano Concerto. And then that's when it struck for the first time. I actually felt that little piece of magic that created goosebumps. I said, oh, you know, I thought to myself, well, music must be something. And then I ended up chasing that feeling over and over again as I was practicing and performing. Then the usual route of a young perspective musician takes on the route of competitions and festivals. So I did that. Unfortunately, music itself being art is hardly really a competitive sport. So I would say that a little bit of that magic was lost throughout that time. And then I managed to regain it back after having had the chance to perform with the famous guitar duo Assad Brothers.
10: Yeah.
11: That was in Denver, I don't know, give or take 8 years ago, maybe 10 years ago at this point. And I saw the magic again, and it kind of struck a chord. And then I knew that, oh, wow, I'm there, it is again, right? And then ever since then, I spent a lot of time dabbling in other types of musical styles as well, which very heavily informed my comfort with the classical music, which is my academic core. And that made things a lot of fun. Then there was a pandemic. And pandemic, what it meant is essentially a full stop on all touring. And by that time, I was touring at the rate of give or take like 80, 90 concerts a year. So it was my full-time job. And that stopped. And it made me hate music for a while, because I felt like, you know, I made the wrong choice. And then, of course, you know, things kind of went on, and I started dabbling in tech, namely still in music, still a derivative of passion, but I wanted to create a tool that incentivizes music practice, but through technology and gaming. And so that was my yet another passionate project that involved music, and that was born in the middle of the pandemic. Now this company now has, you know, give or take a dozen employees, but what happened simultaneously and quite unplanned is that going out of the pandemic, I started putting out a lot of records, and most of these records then became accoladed with the, as you mentioned, Grammy nominations. And so that further opened doors to me as a performing artist. So that passion, that love for music yet again was rekindled, and here we are today. So it's been an ongoing switch on, switch off, but it's been a wonderful time in my journey that is life with music.
10: Well, your performances, the clips that I've watched online, are just fueled with passion, and you're so talented. You're just incredible to watch perform. Mac, I want to know, when someone comes to see a show, a Mac Gergich performance, what do you want them to walk away with? That same passion or a feeling maybe in their minds and their hearts? What do you want them to take away from your performance?
11: I would say probably a sense of happiness and sense of interconnectedness. Oftentimes, I have a feeling that certain styles of music have become somewhat detached from what a general audience member would want to experience. But I revert to a thing that Pepe Romero, whom I had the pleasure of taking lessons with when I was a student at USC, said once. He said that if only we as performers are able to make the audience members happy, then our job is well done. And I think I do strive to do that. So this passion, when it connects appropriately with an audience member, and you see that joy in some way or another, then I would consider my job well done.
10: I love that. We are so thrilled that you're here in Chicago for 2 days. I know you're going to New York then and Croatia. So you're all over the world. Mac Gergich, please come back and visit us again, okay? Please.
11: Oh, I would be delighted to. As I mentioned, Chicago holds a very special place in my heart. And the fact that I'm able to actually go there, perform, do some beautiful music, not to mention wonderful premieres. I mean, Clarice Assad, you know, wrote a piece for us. She's incredibly famous, and it's such a delight to have that part of my now ongoing new repertoire. I'm very, very excited, and I hope everyone comes to the event.
10: We absolutely will. Thank you for coming to Chicago and putting us on your musical map. You can go to Mac's website, Mac Gergich, MacGergich.com, for more information. Mac, thank you so much for your time.
11: Yeah, thanks for having me.
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12: Mostly sunny, stray showers and storms, falling temperatures to the upper 60s by the lake, upper 80s as we're headed inland. Tonight, mostly cloudy, 61 by the lake, inland, seeing a slight chance of showers and storms, dropping back to the mid-60s. Sunday, mostly cloudy, lakeside high, mid-60s. Inland, stray showers and storms possible, high, low 80s. Better chances for rain Monday. From the Weather Channel, I'm Jeff Eno, WLS, M890, with another update in 30 minutes.
13: I'm Paul Stevens. Secretary of War Pete Hegseth in Normandy, France today, commemorating the 82nd anniversary of the D-Day landings in World War II, honoring those who perished on and also survived that day.
14: They are a living embodiment of the warrior ethos we today revive at the Department of War. To the veterans here today who served in France and around the globe, gentlemen, we love you.
13: The U.S. adding 172,000 jobs in May.
15: Right now, Wall Street just doesn't understand that the Trump economy is really creating an economic golden age. And then another thing that is probably not going to make the headlines, certainly not in the fake news, is that the numbers keep getting revised up.
13: National Economic Council Director Kevin Hassett Friday on Fox. 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
16: On the Eaton's inbound stop and go from Howard at Dempster, 14 back out to Lake Cook. It's an hour four inbound on the Kennedy back out to the airport. Still just 34 inbound Eisenhower stop and go from Mannheim to the Byrne interchange. Accident in the northbound Stevenson at Route 83 in the right lane. Dan Ryan locals inbound heavy 47th to the Byrne from the WLS AM 890 Traffic Center. I'm Ed Smith with the next update in
17: America's turning 250. God bless America. And we are celebrating with NASCAR. 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And you can win a pair of tickets to see NASCAR's return to the Chicagoland Speedway on America's birthday. 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
0: How did I lose weight? And I did. Lean, right here. I did. I love this stuff. Listen, Brickhouse Nutrition been with me for a long time. So chatting with Miles, I'm up at like 235. True story, I never minded being 235, but you know what minded? 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I said, I got to lose some LBs, Miles. 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
18: One of the things that I've been concerned about regarding this conflict is the possibility of sleeper cells or lone wolves activating within our own country. 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
18: Brandon Johnson, approval rating approximately 8%. 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
10: This year, the Southside's Intonation Music is celebrating their 20th year. They have a long-standing commitment to serving the South Side of Chicago by providing young people with free musical instruction and access to instruments. I'm so thrilled to have Intonation Music's Executive Director, Tanya Howell, on the program with us. Tanya, welcome.
19: Yeah, thank you. Thanks for having me.
10: Well, tell us a little bit about Intonation Music, first of all.
19: Okay, sounds good. Intonation is a nonprofit on the South Side of Chicago. We provide music instruction, music education for schools, park facilities, youth centers in the greater Bronzeville community and on the South Side. We've been doing this for 20 years. We provide a live band experience. So our students learn electric guitar, bass, drums, keys, vocals. They form a band at their school or at the park. They create a band name. And then most importantly, they choose songs that they love to learn to play together. So the songs that they bring essentially become the curriculum. And our instructors, who are amazingly talented musicians themselves, they break down those songs into parts and they teach the students how to play together and perform for their community.
10: I think this is so cool because it really lets the students become their own individual. Like, I remember when I was young and you tried it for band, they kind of told you what instrument you should play.
19: Exactly.
10: Like the bassoon or the clarinet. And I'm like, no, I wanted to play drums. And they're like, right. No, girls don't play drums. And, you know, so this is, I love what you're doing. And talk a little bit about how you let each kid or each student be their own musician and their own individual.
19: Yeah, so when students join the band, they may have no musical experience at all. So they may have never picked up an instrument, or they may have played before. So we take students at all skill level. And essentially, they choose the instruments that they like best. So when they first join the band, they get to try out all the instruments in our back line. And so once the instructors teach them the song, they move from instrument to instrument. They'll learn the guitar part for the song. They'll learn the drums part. They'll learn the vocals. And when it comes time for performance, they'll choose the instruments that they really connect with most. So we have students who have been with us for several years who can play all of those instruments well, but they may really love to play guitar, or they may really love to be the vocalist. And students who have been with us for some time, eventually they'll start writing their own songs. So we have a lot of original music that our students have written over the years.
10: I love that. I know you live in Hyde Park. Yes. Tell me a little bit about your first experience with Intonation at the University of Chicago's Charter School.
19: Yeah, so I was a teacher at that time. This must have been in, 2010 or something like that, 2011. My daughter was in second grade, and she would come to my classroom after school, which happened to be the place where the band would practice once a week after school. And eventually she joined the band. And so I became a parent of the program first. Eventually I became the principal of that school and continued to partner with Intonation there. I got invited to be on their board and then became the executive director. So this is now my fifth year as executive director. So I feel very lucky to be able to have seen this organization from so many perspectives. So now I connect with the parents. I also have relationships with our school partners and just really have been able to make this part of our community.
10: Your children were part of the program too. So what did they think of it? I mean, aside from the fact that, Mom, this is so cool that you're kind of continuing this on, like, what was their experience?
19: Yeah, they still play music today. So my daughter's 22 now. And so she started when she was 7. She's in a band called Best Day Ever. And she's a vocalist. She plays guitar. She plays bass. Music is a big part of her life. And so that's been really amazing to watch, you know, her musical journey. My son as well plays all the instruments in our back line and listens to music every day. Even though he's not in a band himself, he just loves music. And being able to learn music together and to be able to play music with a band and also play at home has just been really, you know, life-changing for them. During the pandemic, we moved to an online model as an organization, and both of my children participated when we were, you know, stuck at home. And there were days where I was working and they were in school and I would stop to listen and hear them both in their room, you know, playing music as a way to still connect with their peers and also have a creative outlet. So as a parent, it's been very meaningful to me. And I think my children have really appreciated having that exposure and that experience as well.
20: I absolutely love that. What do you want everyone to know about Intonation?
19: What I would love for everyone to know is that we do really cool work. It's very fun to work for this organization, and it's really cool to see the students light up on stage, to come out of their shell. We provide free music programming where it's needed most on the south side of Chicago. And so I just would love for more people to know that we exist and to come check us out. We have performances throughout the year.
20: I love that. And tell me about your new building. Now, you just moved. You have a new 3,000 square foot Bronzeville home. We touched on it at the very beginning, but it's at 36th and State. Tell us about the new facility.
19: Yeah, I am so excited that we've been able to get to the end of this project. We've been working on this now for a couple of years. Really wanting to have our own autonomous space in Bronzeville. We've been an arts partner in residence for our entire existence, which means we trade space in the parks facilities for programming. So we get free space and we provide free programming to the parks. We're going to continue to provide that programming, but now we have another location where we can open our doors for lots of new programs. We have a state-of-the-art classroom, recording and production studio, and a lounge for the students to come hang out. And then, of course, our office is there. So we've already hosted community events. We're going to kick off the summer there with summer programming. And we're just really excited to have a beautiful space for our students. We received a grant from an organization called Designs for Dignity. And what they do is provide pro bono design work and furniture for organizations who are doing great work in the community. And so we got almost $100,000 in donated furniture and design work. And so when you walk in the doors, you're just wowed by the aesthetics of the place. It's bright. It's beautiful. It really is what our students deserve, is to have a place where they want to be. That's beautiful. It's designed for them. And so we're just really excited to have this additional space. And after 20 years, I think our staff and our students and our community really, really deserve that. So we're so excited about it.
20: I'm so excited for you. Tanya Howell, congratulations on the success of Intonation Music. 20 years. 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
17: America's turning 250. God bless America. And we are celebrating with NASCAR. 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
0: How did I lose weight? 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I did. I love this stuff. Listen, Brickhouse Nutrition been with me for a long time. 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
6: The left-wing Prime Minister of Canada is on his way out the door. From what I've heard from a few of my Canadian friends who follow these things very closely, they're going to have a prorogue process. 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I don't quite know how things work in Canada. Justin Trudeau, good riddance. What a failure.
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19: Well, welcome. Congratulations are in order. I know, Logan, you were just named best performer in an acting role for an actor for his portrayal of Will Bloom in Big Fish. And Jane, congratulations. Jane was just received the award for best performer as an actress for her role as a Eurydice, one of my favorite roles in Hadestown. Congratulations to both of you. Let's start with the awards. Tell me, Logan, let's start with you, what this award means to you.
28: For me, I think it's a culmination of all like hard work and stuff like that. I've been nominated. This was my third time being nominated for, IHSMTA. And, for me, it's just been like, I've been working at this goal and, trying to be the best I can in this program, trying to be the best actor I can be. And, to win this program and to be deemed best actor, it's exhilarating. I'm so happy.
19: Jane, how about you? What does this mean to you? I know it's a very open-ended question, but everybody says something different.
29: Yeah, no, that's awesome. I think it means a lot to me in
4: the means of hard work. Like, it's a goal that I've had for a while, and it wasn't just like being a part of these awards is a huge deal to me. And it's something that I've always like looked up to and I've always admired. And yeah, it just, it feels great to have it pay off. It's really amazing to feel all the support from everyone in my life and from the show that I did. Everyone is so supportive and kind, and I'm so happy to be like representing everyone for me. So it means a lot to represent a ton of different people by winning this award, and especially my school.
5: Jane, let's stay with you. I want to talk to each of you about your respective roles that you won this prestigious award for. Eurydice, Hadestown, one of my favorite performances for so many reasons. It's a complex story. It's a complex role. Doesn't necessarily have a happy ending. Let's talk about your role in playing a character. I mean, this is a very passionate, enriching character. Let's talk about you and playing Eurydice.
4: Yeah, it's probably the biggest challenge I've had as an actor so far. Eurydice has a lot of layers, and I think as a fan of the show, I saw her in a very different light than I did as portraying her. I saw her as a really confident and strong and sure of herself kind of girl when I would view the show. But then once I stepped into the role, it was a lot different seeing the struggles that she faced. And even though that is very evident in the story, it's in a lot of portrayals, she's still an extremely strong woman with a strong head on her shoulders. And that happens at the same time, I think it coexists with so many feelings of like doubt and uncertainty. And I think that definitely struck me a lot throughout this process, that I was so unsure of like what she would have done in this moment, because it's so intense and so complex. And I think it was just really challenging for me, especially as like a sung through show. It's something that I've never done before. So it was really cool to challenge myself vocally as well.
5: Okay, let's talk about your role as well. Will Bloom, Big Fish, another complex story. I admire both of you for tackling these challenging roles and these complex roles at such a young age, you know, and that speaks to your depth as actors too. So Logan, let's talk about your role too and how you played a character like Will.
28: Yeah, Will, to me, I struggled at first because he's so human. And I think that was the biggest thing I struggled with, is I played a lot of caricature roles and like big, crazy roles that have a lot of personality. But with Will, he was so human. And in Big Fish, in the story, his father is a complete character. And Will is like the rock of that show because he's the human elements of it all. And for me, I struggled. I really did with trying to like ground myself in the character. And as well, trying not to dwell all on the emotional aspect of it all. The story, it's very sad, is his dad has cancer and he's trying to make a lasting impression on his son and pass on his storytelling to Will. But for me, it exploring that and exploring that version of storytelling with Will was insane. I found so much of my own life experiences I wasn't able to identify with Will, but I was able to connect certain aspects of what I've seen so far as an 18 or 17 year old boy, and trying to like connect with that, because he was so, in the story, he's so pragmatic and so thoughtful that I had to really like dive into that and see what is he really thinking.
5: You both have a little bit of a special tie to me too. Logan, you go to Lincoln Way East High School in Frankfurt. I grew up in Orland Park, so I know it's what it's like to be a South Suburbanite. And Jane, Maine South High School, Park Ridge. I think I live three blocks from your high school. Talk to me a little bit about, Logan, let's start with you this time. Tell me about Lincoln Way, South Suburbs, Frankfort, growing up in the South Suburbs of Chicago, and if you always knew that this is what you wanted to do.
28: Yeah, growing up in the South Suburbs of Chicago, I think it's the perfect place to live, in my opinion. And my family and I always talk about that. We're 30 minutes from this, or 30, 40 minutes from the city, and like 30 minutes from nowhere. And the town of Frankfort, very nice, very cool. And Lincoln Way East, I love that. I just love my high school. So many good teachers, so many good educators, and the music aspect of it all in theater. My teachers and directors are so careful with how they procure our development and stuff like that. My teachers are just coming to my mind. I'm so thankful. Anne McMahon Coetzee, Hannah Samawi, Patrick Spreadbury, all of them, they did such a great job at our theater program. And growing up through the Lincoln Way district, it's been great, and they've taught me so much.
5: I love that. Okay, Jane, on to you. The iconic Park Ridge School, Maine South. Tell me what it's like growing up in Park Ridge, going to Maine South, and if you always knew that this is what you wanted to do, this was your passion.
4: Yeah, so I would say it's not something that I've always like had in mind. I think it came into my life around eighth grade when I had some friends that were doing our middle school production of Beauty and the Beast Junior. And I ended up auditioning and I had such a great time. And like, it wasn't even like the performing aspect of it. That was everything to me, obviously. But like the community of theater, like struck me so hard. And I was like, I need to be a part of this as long as I can. So I think that is something that is so important to me. And I think Maine South has such a strong community. And I think that is the most like, that's the strongest pillar of our program, because it's, you can't have a show without a strong community. And that is something that I take so much pride in being a part of. And I think like Park Ridge, obviously a very sporty town, football is huge at our school, but I think it might be a little less known that our theater department is incredibly, like the community is just as strong. And I think to those that are involved in it, of course, know how incredible our teachers are and how creative our teams are. Like, I've never been a part of a community that has so much creativity. Like, it's incredible. Everyone truly has their own unique talent, and it's so cool to be among them. Yeah.
5: I want to know what's next for both of you too. Jane, what's next for you?
4: Yeah, I'll be attending Elon University in the fall to study a BFA in musical theater. Yeah, I'm so excited. It's such an incredible program, and it's something it's a dream program of mine, honestly, and I am so grateful to be attending.
5: Logan, how about you? What's next for you?
28: I'll be attending Missouri State University with a BFA in musical theater. And once again, one of my favorite programs that I had on my list, and I'm really excited to go there.
5: I want to ask both of you too, because now you really have, you know, to both each be getting this award is a big accolade for both of you. And you're going on to your college careers and then your future acting careers as well. I want to know what you would say to the younger girls and boys who are interested in pursuing theater. Now you're becoming the actors and the actresses and the mentors. So what would you say to young people? Logan, let's start with you.
28: What I would say, and especially like to a younger kid, I would say discipline is progression. I think this art form is so beautiful because you get to create it yourself, and you need to have a heart in it. You know what I mean? And you just need to give it your all, and no matter what happens, what people think, art is subjective, and you have to do what you need to do for you, and continue to create.
4: Yeah, I would say that as a young performer, it's definitely so easy to look up to so many great actors and actresses and think, oh, if only I were there, or if only I could be that good already. But you need to take a moment and appreciate where you are. I think growth is the most important thing that you need to trust in this process. And I think Logan and I can both speak to, like, when we were in middle school, like, we wouldn't have even imagined this would happen to us. And I think it's the kind of thing that you need to trust yourself and trust your talent and your passion, honestly, because that can take you so much further than you think it will.
5: And I would say keep your friendships with each other and your fellow actors and actresses and classmates. I interviewed Gary Cole this morning, and it's the first time he's been in Chicago in 25 years doing a play at the Steppenwolf. And he was referencing his director and one of his cast members, and they haven't appeared together on stage in 20 years. And he said it was like the old days. We got back on stage. They're in rehearsals now. So keep those friendships deep. Congratulations to both of you, Jane Newich, Logan Arroyo. Keep those names in mind, because you're going to hear them winning Emmys and Golden Globes and SAG Awards and hopefully Academy Awards. But you have to both promise me once this happens, once you win your big, big major national award, that you have to come back to us for the first interview.
4: Oh, most definitely.
28: Of course.
5: Congratulations, Jane and Logan. You both are great. Thank you very much.
4: Thank you.
28: Thank you for having us.
5: Thank you so much to all of my guests on the program today. Thanks so much to all of you for listening. Thanks to my amazing producers, Tom Hush and Hillary Hedstrom. I'm Andrea Darlis. We'll see you next time on Show and Tell, right here on the Big 89 WLS and at WLSAM.com.
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8: slight chance of showers and storms. Temperatures falling to the upper 60s lakeside, mostly sunny. We'll hit the upper 80s inland. Tonight, mostly cloudy, 61 by the lake. Inland, slight chance of showers and storms, low mid-60s. Sunday, mostly cloudy, lakeside high mid-60s. Stray showers and storms possible inland, low 80s. Better chances for rain on Monday. From the Weather Channel, I'm Jeff Eno, WLS M890, with another update in 30 minutes.
9: The fighting continues. I'm Paul Stevens, Fox News. The U.S. and Iran continuing to exchange fire, with the U.S. intercepting several missiles intended for Gulf allies.
11: Iran once again firing over both ballistic missiles and drones on their neighbors here in the Gulf, raising questions over the future of a possible peace deal between the U.S. and Iran. Now, U.S. CENTCOM confirming those strikes happening after its forces struck Iranian radar sites and shot down four one-way attack drones. U.S. officials say Iran then fired seven ballistic missiles towards both Kuwait and Bahrain. CENTCOM confirming six of those missiles were intercepted and the seventh did not reach its intended target. Now, Iran continues to leverage what's happening in Lebanon. Despite a U.S.-backed ceasefire, Israeli forces and Iranian-backed militant group Hezbollah are still exchanging strikes. Iran's foreign minister says if the fighting doesn't stop in Lebanon, then the entire war could restart.
9: And that's Fox's Jeff Paul in Dubai. The interior minister from Pakistan reportedly making his way to Tehran to try and continue talks between the U.S. and Iran. Monthly job numbers coming in higher than expected for May, surprising analysts now 2 months in a row.
12: The Department of Labor reported a gain of 172,000 jobs in May, more than analysts expected. And the March and April jobs numbers were revised up by 93,000 jobs. The president told reporters on Air Force One Friday,
13: I hope the market starts to learn that when you have good numbers, the market should go up, not down.
12: But hot hiring and higher inflation could lead the Fed under the new chair, Kevin Warsh, to raise interest rates. The president said he trusted Warsh.
13: The reason they go down is if it's doing well, people say, no, we have to stop inflation. And it doesn't mean inflation. In fact, it could be just the opposite.
12: The numbers showed average hourly wages rose 3.4% compared to last May. Jessica Rosenthal, Fox News.
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14: 21 in on the Edens, 15 back out to Lake Cook. The Kennedy is an hour three in from O'Hare and a half hour back out to the airport. On the Eisenhower inbound, Mannheim to the Byrne interchange, heavy traffic. Also an accident northbound on the Stevenson at Route 83. Right lane block, heavy from Lamont Road. Dan Ryan locals, heavy inbound 51st to the Byrne. From WLS, Sam 890 Traffic Center, I'm Ed Smarin with the next update in 30 minutes.
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23: Economic uncertainty is the order of the day.
29: According to economists, baby boomers are the main victims of the Great Recession.
23: Economic report, the debt and deficit are at record levels. And
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31: 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They're moving paper, and so is yours. Now, this comes directly from the source from Thomson Reuters Tax and Accounting as of May of 2026. You see, your best tax people are mostly moving data. Now, this is a little unusual article for me to reference on Taxes Saved Radio, but it really should help many of you listening kind of wonder, you know, if you've ever kind of imagined kind of going around wondering, you know, why has my tax person not really brought me any strategies to actually save tax? They're quick to announce what I'm going to owe in tax, but what I'm going to save in tax. So why don't you picture this with me? It's 9 o'clock at night, let's just say a Tuesday. Tax professional sitting at their desk, 20 years of experience, advanced credentials, kind of person you would pay good money to have on your side. Don't forget that key point. Maybe it's a he, maybe it's a she. They have three computer monitors open. One shows a corporate ledger. Another shows a spreadsheet. Third shows an email thread. Somebody somewhere trying to figure out why a number doesn't tie. And here's the part that should disturb every single person listening to this broadcast right now. She is not, or he is not, doing tax work or tax planning. They're doing data work, simply moving paper. She's the most expensive integration layer in the building. Now think about this. The story comes straight from a brand new Thomson Reuters report, as I mentioned, just published just this past May, and it pulls back the curtain on something happening in every tax department in America. The most, in many cases, the most credentialed, most expensive, most experienced tax people in this country are spending most of their hours doing work no part of their training prepared them for. Now, here's where this gets a little personal, because what is happening inside those tax departments, the same thing is happening to you right now, today. Your CPA, your EA, with your tax preparer, whatever you want to say, with whomever you have trusted for the last 10, 20, 30, 2, 5 years to handle your tax return. And let me ask you a simple question. When was the last time your tax person contacted you, not the other way around, and simply said, I have been looking at your situation, and here is what we should do differently this year to save you taxes? Now, a little sarcasm there. If the only time you hear from this person is typically in February through April, then friends, with all due respect, you do not have a tax strategist. You have a tax preparer. And there is an enormously expensive difference. See, a tax preparer documents your past. A tax strategist plans your future. A tax preparer fills out the forms, dates, deadlines, etc. A tax strategist keeps money in your pocket. A tax preparer follows the rules. The tax strategist uses the rules. Well, again, welcome to Tax to Save Radio. We show Americans who refuse to overpay one more dollar than the law requires how to keep more, live more, and leave more. Just three simple, simple terms, right? Keep more, live more, and leave more. And living more by keeping more might mean for some of you still working, especially you high income earners. Many of you, the great team over at taxessaved.com, that's taxes, T-A-X-E-S, Saved, SAVED.com. These are former big four CPAs and tax strategists that are saving their clients millions. I'm talking on average almost $200,000 a year. Now that's going to vary, but they have had long experience being very familiar, all above board strategies in the tax code by knowing the rules, applying the rules, but proactively, and not only teaching those rules to their colleagues, but also teaching consumers, but using the strategies and the rules themselves. So today, I'm going to pull back the curtain on the single biggest reason American families overpay year after year after year. And it's not what you think, right? It's not greed, right? It is not the government. It's not even the tax code. It is confusion between two completely different professions that wear the same name. Now think about this. Thomson Reuters report puts a number on this. For one corporation, one individual, roughly $10 billion in revenue, the cost of having a highly paid tax people to move data instead of build strategy is $275,000 on average. Every single year, just in penalties, refilings, errors, outside advisory fees, they had to pay because the data was not right. But here's the question the report does not ask. What is the cost for you, right? That may be costing the firm. For your family, what's it costing you? For the thousands, right? For the households that have worked 30 years, saved diligently, did everything right, and still end up paying more in taxes than necessary because the person on your team is moving paper instead of building strategy. Now, this isn't to get you fired up, but many people that I've referred over to the great team at taxessaved.com, which they put on demand, 20 minutes on demand, tax saving solutions at your fingertips. You can go there right now, taxes, T-A-X-E-S, Saved, SAVED.com. In fact, their weekly case of the week just dropped. You can actually pick that up, scroll to more towards the bottom of the of their homepage on the website, and you can actually get a complimentary copy of the Tax to Save case of the week. But before you do that, just as you log in there, right at the top front and center, there's a button that says on-demand webinar, and it's 20 minutes, and it's going to talk about how to lower your taxable income by saving taxes and redirect that to your bottom line. And it's also going to talk to a case study that they're going to review in that time that is addressing Roth conversion without adding more tax liability.

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1: I don't know if you knew this or not, but see, I'm learning every day. 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
1: Can you please not tell us that there is no problem here in Chicago? 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It's BS. It's a lie. And this Brandon Johnson's absolutely insane.
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3: The year after the passing, it's the inherited IRA, right, that your children have to drain now in 10 years because the stretch IRA is over thanks to the Secure Act, and paying tax on it when they're paying in their highest earning years, paying the tax, which has about 40 to 50 cents of that going out the window between federal and state tax. Now, none of that gets fixed on a form 1040. None of that gets handled in February. None of that shows up on the line item of what your CPA charges you. It happens in the shadows, year after year, quietly. And by the time you see it, it's already done. Now, here's where it doesn't become quiet. By going to taxessaved.com, that's taxessaved.com, they've got a retirement tax calculator. They have a lifetime income calculator. They have a cost of waiting calculator. They can nail it down to help you avoid the Obamacare extra 3.8% tax for some of you that are divesting, maybe selling a business this year, or your rental properties, or you had a big income year. That can show you the tax risk road you're on based on just being a heavy saver in these traditional 401k and IRA type of employer accounts or rollovers to IRAs that you've not paid the tax, you've deferred the tax. And ultimately what you see is, goodness gracious, you will pay sometimes 2, 4, 6 times more in taxes than the balance that you've saved between you and your heirs. So here's the thing, the line that should, you know, really get you, right? The IRS does not send refunds for missed opportunities. Every dollar you overpay is gone forever. So here's where urgency comes in, because right now, in this moment, in 2026, you are in a window unlike anything in modern American tax history. The One Big Beautiful Bill, the OBBBA, has expanded tax provisions that did not exist 18 months ago. The senior deduction, the QBI performance accelerator, the expanded SALT, state and local tax cap, the qualified small business stock rules for business owners, the estate exemption. These are not permanent fixtures. These are windows, and every window, unfortunately, has a clock on it. And every year you stay with your traditional tax preparer, right, not tax planner, who only does compliance, you miss the window. Every year you delay getting actual strategy, you write checks that you did not have to owe. And there is the phrase that Thomson Reuters report in the report that I can't stop thinking about, right? They describe what happens when tax data is trapped, when it cannot move, when senior people cannot see the whole picture, so they cannot plan, they can only react. See, the great team at Taxes Saved works with some of the top CPAs, as I shared, with the former Big Four accounting firms, heavily credentialed, some partners, senior partners, affiliations with thousands of tax practices and very well established and well regarded CPAs nationwide, over 1,200 for that matter. But that's a pretty small group compared to the thousands and thousands of people that hold their shingle out to basically do somebody's taxes. And what ends up happening is even some of the best and some of the brightest, if you've not been properly trained, can mess up advanced strategies. And that's where it hits, right? The data is trapped. That's the exact same thing happening to most American families right now. Your tax information is trapped with your CPA or your accountant. Your investment data is trapped at your brokerage. Your retirement plan is trapped with your 401k provider. Your state documents are trapped at your estate planning attorney's office. Nobody is putting it all together. Nobody is connecting the dots. And the result of that, right, your money is being taxed in places it should not be, at times it should not be, in ways that it could have been prevented with one simple integrated conversation. And this is the key. This is exactly why the Taxes Saved review, right at taxessaved.com, it's a prerequisite. It's a complimentary tax savings analysis. There's a button there. You can click it. They're going to want you to watch the short 20-minute on-demand tax saving solutions at your fingertips webinar just to get a feel for how this can, you know, nobody has to come out of retirement. Nobody has to start a second career. But to apply these strategies, right, these are strategies that many people that we hear in the

0: media, you know, be it Gates or Buffett or Trump or Bezos or whatever, you know, these guys pay no income tax or very, very low income tax. 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
0: 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Well, we want to get right into the second half, because the second half of the program is where you're really going to see what is possible, right? I want to really share with you, right, that this is about the four pillar framework, the real numbers. If you've got just a numbers, data, numbers in and out person, you don't have a true tax, you have a tax preparer, you don't have a tax planner, a tax strategist, you're not keeping more, you're not living more, and you're not leaving more. You're leaving a lot less. So welcome. If you're reconnecting with us, this is a program for those that refuse to overpay an added dollar to the IRS that the law does not require, that are looking to put back 50, 100,000, 200,000 or more of unnecessary income tax, or avoiding just obnoxious tax for the government to give you the benefit of your own money being moved from tax to the max to tax free by doing a Roth conversion. 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The group over there of former Big Four CPAs and tax strategists that teach tax attorneys, CPAs, this on a regular basis, and not only teach a select group of clients that they find that they can really help, which could be you, but they actually teach you the strategies that they also use themselves. And this is key, okay? Before the break, we shared a confession from inside kind of the tax world of America. The most expensive tax professionals in the country, the ones earning top, you know, compensation, are spending most of their hours moving data instead of building strategy. And we said something that some of you may still be processing right now. The same thing happening to you, to your family, to your retirement is happening right now, this minute. So let's talk about what changes when the pattern gets broken. See, the same Thomson Reuters report tells us what happens when this tax data finally gets integrated, when the systems start talking to each other, when the senior people stop chasing paper, right? The numbers are staggering. Tax preparation time cut in half, compliance cost reduced by $275,000 a year, three year return on investment, 148%, payback period, under 6 months. There are people that have on average last year, the Taxes Saved, great team over Taxes Saved share with me, the average client saved just over $213,000 of tax. Now, some of that was tax that they didn't have to, they could avoid through legally, ethically, morally through strategy of doing, getting their money out of the IRS, their income and their assets out of the IRS by converting IRA to Roth IRA. That's a big buzz right now. And do not do that wrong. Make sure you have the proper calculators. You engineers, please hear this. This is not a spreadsheet. This is advanced software that only the top tax strategists have, but it's showing you where you are, where you're headed, and then how the reroutes can take you from this tax to the max road you're traveling to the reroutes that help you avoid it. They also, for you high income earners, are showing people, one was a case study they just completed, which by the way, the case studies you can find at taxesave.com. Just scroll to the bottom and their Taxes Save case of the week. The one recently that they posted was a medical professional that was missing a lot of family events, right? Very advanced degreed, on call 24/7, really wanted to get time back, but also had just an enormous amount of debt that was just kind of hanging over their head. And this debt now will be retired and put them in a position to move up their goals by over a decade, getting rid of $300,000 of remaining medical school debt. It's just replaced, right? Paid off with unnecessary income tax. And it's being done in under 2 years. So imagine that person now is then redirecting to live more, not just keep more, but to now live more. And if desired, obviously leave more by putting that money back into their budget, not giving it to Uncle Sam's budget. So the numbers are staggering. But here's the line that should grab every one of you, especially your family, right? After integration, the senior tax professionals did not just save time. They transformed their work. The report says, and I quote, from data entry and reconciliation to analytics, planning, and advisory tasks. See, we're fortunate to work with some of the top tax minds in the country. And these are folks that are teaching mega wealthy families. These are the folks that are just beyond, it's just a whole nother level. But what I love about the benefit that we've been able to have that relationship referred over to the great team at taxessave.com is that they work with people just like most of you listening, right? Higher income earners, maybe high income retirees, high income earners in kind of the peak of your career, as well as those of you that have been heavy savers in these traditional tax time bombs that catch up to you, that if you've never had somebody show you the tax risk road you're traveling on what's called a retirement tax calculator, it's staggering. It's typically 2 to 4 times more than your balance in the tax that you and your family will pay over your lifetime. And that's if tax rates don't go up. See, planning is the single word, right? That single word is the difference between writing checks you do not owe and keeping money that you have already earned. And see, for many of you, this is a critical time because for the highest income earners out there, it's just now break even. Basically send the IRS away in May, because now it almost took the first 5 months of this year to basically get the tax man out of the way. So you actually get to start saving money. Imagine just getting him out of the way. This particular client had high quarterly estimated payments. Those are gone. One client, the Taxes Save team, saved almost 100,000 of quarterly estimated payments per quarter. Imagine that. 400 grand just voluntarily saying, well, you know, I really don't have a plan, so I just want to prepay my taxes and not get in trouble. That's crazy. That person now is retiring much sooner. And now everything's integrated. So what does it actually look like for your family, for a retiree, for a business owner, for the households that have done everything right, but still feels like the IRS keeps finding new ways to take a bite? Let me describe it. Picture a single integrated plan, not 5 separate professionals who never speak to each other, not the CPA who just does the return, the broker who handles the investments at the big box store that you don't even get to talk to the same person because every time you call in, they assign you to somebody else, the insurance agent who sold the annuity, the attorney who drafted the trust, the Social Security office that has no clue, all these silos, right? They're all siloed. 5 sets of advice, 5 different versions of your plan. Now picture all of them on the same page, looking at the same numbers, coordinated, orchestrated, the same strategy, everybody rowing in the same direction with one goal: keep more of what you have earned, live more of the life you have worked for, and leave more to the people that you love. That's why we call it taxesave.com. That's why it's strategic relationships, right? Strategic partnering. And it's built on these four pillars, not five, not three, four, because most American families are leaking money through every single one of them right now. So let me go through these really quickly. Pillar one, tax strategy. It all starts with tax. If you've got a number of people said, oh, you know, my person over at the big box store, they're doing a good job. But they don't talk about taxes. If they're not talking about taxes, they're not talking about income taxes, inheritance taxes, Social Security taxes, Medicare taxes. The things, it's all about not what you make, it's what you keep. That's controllable. So it's not preparation, it's strategy. This Roth conversion window, you don't want to miss. The tax torpedo, you want to avoid at all costs. Withdrawal sequencing, et cetera. So pillar one, tax strategy. Pillar two, income coordination. You don't want the government to come back and be able to take another bite out of the apple. I'm talking about Roth alternatives, not just traditional Roth strategies. Pillar three, investment alignment, because the way your portfolio is allocated has to have a plan behind it. What's your taxable account? What's in your IRA? What's in the Roth? How do you get up to 100, almost 31,000 out, zero tax by taking certain amounts from certain accounts? In pillar four, legacy protection, because inherited IRAs have a 10-year rule and it's crushing people right now. So I hope you hear this loud and clear, folks. You work hard for your money. And I want to talk directly to those of you in your car right now or sitting at your kitchen, out in your garage or this, because some of you know something's off. You've felt it for years. Sat across that person, you just met with them, you're maybe getting ready to extend your return, right, back in April. You've worked all this time. And unfortunately, it doesn't change unless you change. 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
5: Mostly sunny, slight chance of showers and storms. Falling temperatures to the upper 60s lakeside. We'll hit the upper 80s inland. Tonight, mostly cloudy, 61 by the lake. Inland, seeing a slight chance of showers and storms, low of 66. Sunday, mostly cloudy, lakeside high, mid-60s. Inland, stray showers and storms possible, low 80s. And then better chances for rain coming Monday. From the Weather Channel, I'm Jeff Eno, WLS, Sam 890, with another update. 39.
6: Fox News, I'm Carmen Roberts. 5 days after the primaries and the mail-in ballot count goes on in California.
7: In the California governor's race, Javier Becerra advancing to the November runoff after trailing former Fox News host and candidate Steve Hilton. But current vote numbers stand at Becerra at just under 30%, Tom Steyer at just under 24%, and Hilton in third at 21%.
6: Fox's Marianne Rafferty. In the Los Angeles mayor's race, Nathia Raman is gaining ground on second place Spencer Pratt to face off against Mayor Karen Bass in November. And the New York Knicks beat the San Antonio Spurs last night, 105-104.
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9: Eden's inbound 20 minutes from Lake Cook Road, outbound 18. Kennedy inbound an hour in from O'Hare. The outbound side is 43. Inbound on the Eisenhower from Wolf Road, 36 minutes, outbound 23. Stevenson inbound from the Tri-State, 47 minutes, outbound side now at 21. The inbound side of the Ryan, 28 minutes from 95th, outbound now at 13. Soccer traffic in either direction of DeSable Lakeshore Drive. It's heavy between Soldier Field and North Avenue. From the WLS AM 890 Traffic Center, I'm Tom Gaines. Next update, 30 minutes.
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11: 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He spun, he slapped the wall, and this was part of the gamble. 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
12: 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Here he comes off turn number four. 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
15: Economic uncertainty is the order of the day.
16: According to economists, baby boomers are the main victims of the Great Recession.
17: Economic report, the debt and deficit are at record levels. And
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0: 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Well, I'm excited to talk to you about the pain-free guide to Roth conversion. Now, understand, as listeners, this whole focus is about how do you keep more? And if you're keeping more, that in turn enables you to redirect otherwise spendable taxes into saving more, which enables you to live more. Even if you're retired, so whether you're trying to get to retirement, whether you're trying to get better through retirement. And then for some of you, especially when we talk about IRAs, maybe the game plan isn't so much spending it. Maybe it's about tax efficiently leaving it. So I want you to picture your traditional IRA, we'll call it, or your old 401k from a former employer sitting on a shelf in the closet, right? Looks harmless. I think that's fair, right? Just a number on a statement. But here's the truth. Most people never get told until it's too late. That account is not entirely yours. There is a silent partner sitting on the other side of that balance, and that partner is the IRS. And the day they come to collect is closer than you think. Some of it's based on people already taking distributions, not forced into them because of required minimum distributions, which we'll talk about. So today, I want to unpack, right, a piece that ran in the street, media source titled Your Pain-Free Guide to a Roth Conversion. And I'm going to take you well beyond the article because the headline says pain-free. But I can tell you from decades, over three decades now, of being a strong consumer advocate about how to live more, keep more, live more, and leave more, the pain shows up when the planning doesn't. See, if the planning's there, you can avoid the pain, right? It's like anything. Prepare, right? The Boy Scouts motto when I was a Boy Scout, right? Be prepared. This is what I see to be people least prepared for. So here's where the trouble starts. If you have most of your retirement nest egg sitting inside a traditional IRA or maybe a traditional 401k, the IRS has built a deadline into that tax code. Here's what we call the RMD reality, or retirement mass destruction, otherwise known as required minimum distribution. Depending on your birth year, the IRS is going to force you to start pulling money out of these accounts at age either 73 under current tax law or age 75. So if you're born 1960 or later, it's 75. If you're born in the 50s, it's 1973. Some of you listening are already being forced to take these required minimum distributions because they've changed the ages and so forth a few different times. So this is whether you need the money or not, whether you want the money or not. And here's why that matters. Every single dollar that comes out of that traditional account hits your tax return as ordinary income. Just like if you did a Roth conversion, that's taxed as ordinary income. Just like if you had a job, it's taxed as ordinary income. Not capital gains, not qualified dividends, ordinary income taxed at the highest rates in the code. And if you've been a diligent saver, what I call a heavy saver in these traditional ticking tax time bombs, And you've done what your accountant told you to do for 30 or 40 years, right? Stuff your 401k, max out your IRAs. You may have accidentally built yourself the largest taxable income year of your entire life right in the middle of people's retirement. Folks, that's what we can refer to and start talking about as the tax torpedo. And it doesn't hit you just once. It hits you every single year for the rest of your life. And then it follows you into your estate and lands on your kids. Now, I know a number of you have reached out saying, wow, what do I do? So go to taxessaved.com. 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There's an on-demand webinar that can show you how to strategize out of these ticking tax time bombs. It's 20 minutes. It's tax savings mitigation at your fingertips. It's showing you how to do Roth conversions pain-free. And I mean pain-free. So I want you to imagine some of you are managing marginal brackets, which we'll talk about, right? Like, hey, I haven't used up the 22, so I'll convert this much and cap out the 22. That's not bad. But there's the tax torpedo that you have to obviously account for with your Social Security tax being up to 85% of a tax, your Medicare being taxed on your what we call surcharges on your Part B and D. Then you run the risk of what we call the widow tax penalty, which I've done a whole program on that. And people aren't prepared. So let's reframe something the financial industry has been selling for decades. They told you to put money in a 401k, and that was going to be tax savings. It wasn't. It was tax deferral. And there's an enormous difference between the two. When you defer tax, you're doing one thing and one thing only. You're kicking the bill down the road to a future tax rate that you do not get to set. Uncle Sam, as your business partner, is going to come in and say, we've decided I want this much of the business. Think about that. Especially if business owners know how unfair that would be if you had a business partner and they decided to call it when you decided to sell. You're prepaying nothing. You are letting Washington decide what rate applies to that money in 10, 20, or 30 years with a national debt north of $39 trillion, close to $40 trillion, entitlement programs, right? Real funding shortfalls being experienced. The interest on our debt is over $1 trillion. Our deficit spending is now projected to exceed $2 trillion for the next 10 years and add cumulatively another $30 trillion over the next decade of debt. Do you believe in your bones that tax rates are actually headed lower from here? I don't. Many of you don't, and neither does any honest tax professional that we have talked with, work with, or the great team over at taxessaved.com do. So when you go to the site, there's a place that will say a button, you know, click here for on-demand educational webinar. It's going to teach you high income earners how to redirect unnecessary income tax, which allows you to fund tax advantage strategies like Roth alternatives. But it's also enabling some of you that say, well, based on my income, I don't even qualify to do a Roth. And some of you think that you don't qualify to do a Roth conversion because the rules changed back in 2010 and it's unlimited and you can be retired and do Roth conversions. You don't have to have earned income. People confuse the rules in fairness because the rules just keep on confusing us. They keep changing them. See, this is exactly why going there, you can then request a tax savings analysis or what they call a stop overpaying tax analysis, saving tax optimization plan. Imagine getting your taxable income to a level to where you qualify to do Roth conversion, or excuse me, qualify to do Roth contribution, putting that money back and learning what Roth alternative accounts are that can be even greater where you don't have limits to what the contributions are. This is exactly why the Roth conversion is the most important conversation a pre-retiree or early retiree and even a seasoned retiree should be having right now. And I want to be very clear, a Roth conversion is not a product. It's a strategy. It's the deliberate planned movement of money from the IRS's side of the ledger over to your side of the ledger. Now, how a Roth conversion actually works. Here's the mechanics in plain English. You take dollars sitting inside a traditional IRA or 401k. Some 401k employer plans will actually allow you to do a conversion in plan. You move them either all at once, piece by piece, across multiple tax years into a Roth IRA or Roth alternative. Now, this is where you engineers listening, you can't do this in an Excel spreadsheet because it's leaving out many factors. Income-related monthly adjusted Medicare tax, up to 85% of Social Security tax, the net investment Obamacare 3.8% tax. So you got to have a good calculation with the top tax team at taxessaved.com. It's complimentary, folks. You have a prerequisite of you watching the little 20-minute on-demand webinar teaching you how to cut your income tax, teaching you how to have a pain-free Roth conversion so you don't add to your taxable income and feel like you got to fill up the brackets. How about just avoiding adding any additional tax to your taxable income by using legal strategies inside of the tax code that not only these former big four CPAs and tax strategists understand to teach you, they actually use the strategies themselves. And here's the thing. Once that money lands inside the Roth, three beautiful things happen. Number one, it grows tax-free for the rest of your life. Number two, you can pull it out tax-free in retirement. Don't be fooled by this five-year vesting. You can take your basis out the next day. And number three, there is no required minimum distribution on a Roth IRA during your lifetime. Now, there is a required distribution to your children or your heirs' lifetime, but it's tax-free. So you're off the IRS's schedule and you're back on yours. But here's the catch. And this is the part in the article that the Street rightly points out. The dollar amount you convert in any given year is treated as taxable income in that year. And you are voluntarily raising your hand and saying, hey, IRS, tax me on this amount today so you can never tax me on it again. That's the trade, unless you know how to do strategic tax deductions that prevent reporting. Let's say, for example, one great strategy they'll teach you is how you could use $100,000 and create a $500,000 tax deduction using a little known strategy that the ultra wealthy have been using for years. And many of what I'll call our modest millionaire clients that I've referred over to the great team at TaxesSaved.com have been using that's now the ability to go do a $500,000 Roth conversion and not add an additional dollar. And maybe that Roth conversion would have cost $200,000 in many cases in federal and state income tax. But not only were they able to basically use $100,000 to save $200,000 or more, but the $100,000 as an outlay also produces income and equity. You're not just throwing it to the government saying, here's my money. Thanks for allowing me to use up the 22 bracket. That is a strategy and that can fit. But if there's something better in making it truly pain-free, you don't want to miss it, folks. TaxesSaved.com, two radio buttons right there. Watch the 20-minute on-demand tax savings at your fingertips webinar, and then click the tax savings analysis, which is complimentary. See, many of you listening, they're high-income earners. It's taken you till pretty much through May before you actually start to keep a dollar because of how crazy taxes are for high-income earners. Now, the bracket you're standing in, step one, before you ever click right on that conversion, is to know exactly where you stand at your current bracket, because converted dollars stack on top of your other income. Let me give you a real world picture. Say a married couple comfortably sitting in a 22 federal bracket. They've got room, some headroom before they bump into the 24. Smart conversion strategy might fill the 22 right up to the top and stop, not $1 more, because the next dollar costs you 24 cents, then 32, then 35. So we don't do the conversion in a single year. You slice it, you dice it, but you got to time it up with what your age is when you're electing Social Security, when you're going to be Medicare qualified. And be careful for those of you that are contemplating Medicare. It is so misunderstood. It is a maze. But what you convert at 63 is going to show up in your Medicare premiums at 65. People aren't prepared for that. The great team at Taxes Saved know how to roadmap that completely out. This is called bracket filling. It's one of the strategies, but it's not the strategy. Now, the hidden cascades, the stuff nobody warns you about. Now, this is where you have to put up the yellow flag, because most of the do-it-yourselfers miss this. And frankly, most general practicing CPAs or EAs, accountants, miss this. Is that the federal bracket is only one of about six different taxes that get triggered when you raise your income with a conversion. This is why many of them just tell you, oh yeah, just check with your financial professional. You make too much money. I don't think it's worth your while. They're not doing tax planning, folks. They're doing tax preparing. So they don't know how to best guide you anyway. Number one, state income taxes. Now think about that. Number two, capital gain taxes. Number three, Social Security taxes. I mean, I could just go through just a litany of these, right? Number four, Medicare taxes. Number five, net investment income tax. I mean, and then don't forget about the inheritance tax. Now, this is why you don't do a conversion at your kitchen table on a weekend afternoon. You do it with a tax strategist, with a projection, with a roadmap to see the risk road you're on and the reroutes that you can take. Now, here's what I want you to write down. The cost of doing nothing is not zero. Inaction in itself, in fact, there's a cost of waiting calculator, for some of you is costing you $10,000 a month. I've seen as high as $30,000 a month for every year you wait. And see, future RMDs keep growing, future tax bills keep growing, tax rates that we're facing in this country very likely heading in the wrong direction while they're on sale. The time to act is now. So if you're hearing me right now and you've got somewhere between $500,000 and who knows, several millions of dollars stuck in these pre-tax ticking tax time bombs, I want you to take this very personally. This is about you. This is also about your spouse. It's about your children. It's about your nieces, your nephews. This is about what kind of inherited tax time bomb versus a tax-free legacy you could actually accomplish. Now, when we come back, I'm going to walk you through the timing playbook, the specific years in life when Roth conversion costs the least. We'll do the math on an $800,000 conversion done two different ways over a 5 versus 10 year period. 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We'll also talk about why converting 100% of your IRA actually is a mistake unless you have an advanced tax strategy, which can be one of the greatest tax savings and moving up retirement and give you more discretionary cash flow you've ever seen. 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
0: 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We've been talking about your pain-free guide to Roth conversion, one of the most confusing things we see people getting wrong left and right, and that there is like good, better, best, never let it rest till good becomes better and better becomes best. As corny as that ditty may be, it couldn't be more factual in this whole crazy Roth IRA craze. And we see people out there charging crazy fees to do Roth conversion, and they're giving bad information. We're also at a time, at a very time-sensitive time for you high-income earners listening, because this is the thing that just absolutely irks me, is the high-income earners are being told, oh, you don't want to do Roth conversion, you make too much money. That is exactly why you want to do Roth conversion, and as early as you can, provided you have tax strategy that doesn't increase what you report as your already high taxed income. And we've talked about there's six different taxes that get triggered, but I want to give you the playbook, right? I want to give you what you can do. So let's get right into it. Let's do the math, because this is where this Street article I've been referencing, which, by the way, if you missed the first part of the program, just go to your favorite streaming app and search for Taxes Saved Podcast. That's Taxes, T-A-X-E-S, Saved, S-A-V-E-D, Podcast. See, the Street makes a point that I want to drive all the way home. Let's say you've got $800,000 sitting in a traditional IRA that you want to move to a Roth IRA. You believe that tax rates aren't going down. You know that the Trump tax cuts aren't necessarily meant to be permanent. Some are expiring in about 2.5 years. And that's approach number one. You do it over 5 years. That's $160,000 per year added on top of your other income. For most retired couples, $160,000 of extra income drives you out of a 12 bracket, blows you right through the 22 bracket, and parks you in the 24 bracket, at least as of today, and even possibly higher, depending on what else you've got going on. You're also very likely going to trigger what we call Medicare IRMA surcharges, income-related monthly adjusted amounts. Most people have no idea what those are, and if you don't, you don't have a plan. You have a portfolio. Get serious, folks. If you've transitioned or about to transition, and I don't care if you're 5 or 10 years away from retirement, if you've got one of the big box store brokerages, and yeah, you may be happy with the 800 number you call in, you can't get the same person twice, or you're that do-it-yourselfer trying to do it online, you are missing the boat, and it will cost you dearly. In fact, for those of you listening, whatever balance you have in these accounts today, you'll pay at least twice that, depending on your age. The younger you are, the higher the multiple you'll pay, but at least twice that just in taxes. I think if somebody that just ran at age 67, a 7% growth rate, net growth rate, and an assumed 25% tax rate, which is not going to be there for the next 30 years, he's 60, basically 65. This calculation runs out to age 90. So think about that. For 25 years, he thinks he's going to maintain at 25%. Not only is that sadly miscalculated, but let's just say it was accurate. He's got about a $3 million balance in he and his wife's 401k's IRAs. He will pay almost $4 million, almost $4 million in tax on a $3 million balance today. Now, if he was 10 years younger, he'd be closer to $6 million in tax on a $3 million balance. Folks, you can't make this stuff up. So you're also very likely going to trigger, as I said, Medicare tax, Social Security tax to up to 85% of your benefits. I talked about a couple that they have 85,000 of Social Security income combined. 20,000 of that is leaked out to taxes and another five to their Medicare surcharges. So they're giving up $25,000 that didn't even need to happen. So approach number two, you spread that same 800,000 over 10 years. That's 80,000 of conversion. For that same retired couple, 80,000 may sit comfortably inside a 12 or 22 bracket. You avoid the IRMA cliff, the Medicare tax cliff entirely. You keep more of your Social Security tax-free, same destination, same amount of money moved, dramatically different lifetime bill. And here's the headline in many of the cases that are ran for clients. The 10-year approach saves six figures in lifetime taxes, sometimes seven. This is not a typo. This is the difference between a 5-year and a 10-year. But if we got into the 1-year, 2-year, 3-year, because of what's called loss limitations, go to taxessaved.com. That's taxes, T-A-X-E-S, saved, S-A-V-E-D.com. And watch, right as you go in, you'll see a button to click for the on-demand webinar. It's a tax savings techniques at your fingertips. And they talk about a sizable Roth conversion that is being done without adding any additional taxable income to somebody who already had sizable income. And if you're a high income earner and have been a heavy saver in these accounts, you are exactly the federal government's bullseye. It's on your back. They're counting on you the most to cough up the most. And this is why attacking it early saves fortunes. I'm talking about sometimes 10 times the tax can be avoided by just being proactive. And here's kind of question three. How much should you leave behind? Here's where I'm going to push back on all or nothing crowd, because there's a school of thought out there. You've probably heard it. You've heard it on YouTube, whatever, that says convert every nickel of your traditional IRA to Roth. And I'm here to tell you, for most families, this could be the wrong answer. Several people, maybe many of you listening, are going to benefit greatly from this, but some of you may not benefit at all based on what you're looking to do and what your tendencies are. Why? Because some money in traditional IRA is actually strategically valuable. Here's two reasons. Reason one, qualified charitable distributions are called QCDs. That's if you're 70 and a half or older. I think it's up to 112,000 now, 111,000, 108,000 it's been per person, per year, and it inflation adjusts. It satisfies your required minimum distribution, supports the causes that you care about, and can be one of the most tax efficient ways in the entire tax code to give to charity. But you can only do it if you still have money in your traditional IRA. Reason two, the value of having multiple tax buckets in retirement. Smart retirement planning isn't about one type of account. 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Even if you have IRA, Roth IRA, brokerage, over $130,000 totally tax-free if it's done right. 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And this is why the tax team, because there's another button. When you watch the educational webinar, you can request a tax savings analysis. 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Most people don't even have their estate plan in order. They map out into a multi-year projection of how quickly you can become a tax-free, ideally, retiree. Mitigate, if not eliminate, your income and your assets from the IRS. So putting it all together, let me leave you with three takeaways. Number one, the money sitting in your traditional IRA and 401k is not entirely yours. The IRS owns a share, and the day they come to collect is on the calendar, or you volunteer that calendar date sooner. Number two, a Roth conversion done right is one of the most powerful tools while you still have it available. Remember, there can be legislative changes, like there's been so many changes around IRAs, and when the government gets hungry, they change the rules into their favor. And it wasn't that long ago that you couldn't do a Roth conversion if your income was too high. And you couldn't do a Roth conversion if you're retired and you didn't have earned income. Most people are still confused by that. If you're confused, go to taxessaved.com. 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
5: Seeing a slight chance of showers and storms, mostly sunny skies. Temperatures drop to the upper 60s lakeside. We'll hit the upper 80s inland. Tonight, mostly cloudy. Low 60s by the lake. Inland, seeing a slight chance of showers and storms. Low, mid-60s. Sunday, mostly cloudy. Lakeside high, mid-60s. Stray showers and storms possible inland. High, low 80s. Better chances for rain Monday. From the Weather Channel, I'm Jeff Eno, WLS, Amy Donnie, with another update in 30 minutes.
6: More missiles were flying. I'm Carmen Roberts, Fox News. The U.S. and Iran exchanged fire overnight in the latest test of the fragile ceasefire, with tensions staying high in the Strait of Hormuz. U.S. military says it downed 4 Iranian drones launched toward the Strait and U.S. Gulf allies. Fox's Jeff Paul has more from Dubai.
26: Iran once again firing over both ballistic missiles and drones on their neighbors here in the Gulf, raising questions over the future of a possible peace deal between the U.S. and Iran. Now, U.S. CENTCOM confirming those strikes happening after its forces struck Iranian radar sites and shot down 4 one-way attack drones. U.S. officials say Iran then fired 7 ballistic missiles towards both Kuwait and Bahrain. CENTCOM confirming 6 of those missiles were intercepted and the 7th did not reach its intended target. Now, Iran continues to leverage what's happening in Lebanon. Despite a U.S.-backed ceasefire, Israeli forces and Iranian-backed militant group Hezbollah are still exchanging strikes. Iran's foreign minister says if the fighting doesn't stop in Lebanon, then the entire war could restart.
6: Pakistan's interior minister is traveling to Tehran to try to revive stalled peace talks. Days after the primary elections in California, election workers are still counting mail-in ballots for the governor's race and the Los Angeles mayoral race. Early returns suggest that Republican Steve Hilton, a former Fox News host, could advance to the November general election to face Democrat Xavier Becerra. And Hilton tells Fox News California faces avoidable challenges.
27: It's a terrible combination, actually, of complete incompetence
2: and ideological extremism. You've got the far left insanity and utter uselessness. And that's why we've ended up where we are.
6: State says the ballot counting will continue for up to 30 days. 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
5: Eden's inbound from Lake Cook Road now 23 minutes, outbound 17. Kennedy inbound from O'Hare 47, outbound now 38. Eisenhower inbound from Wolf at 47, outbound 21. Stevenson inbound from the Tri-State 36, outbound 22. Dan Ryan inbound from 95th, 29 minutes. Southbound side is 15. Out the Joliet area, 80. Eastbound jammed. Hobo to Chicago Street due to construction. From the WLS AM 890 Traffic Center, I'm Tom Gaines. Next update,
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12: Tom Weitzel, retired police chief in Riverside, penned an op-ed, and I wanted to talk about it because I don't know if people know about a current crisis we have. Now, you hear about what goes on with policing in Chicago and in New York, and you see all of the how hard it is for these men and women to do their jobs. But in several small towns, there are certain police agencies that are just going away, whether that be because of a general wokeness or not enough money to hire police officers under current pay structure. And it's a real problem. So here to talk this morning about it is the former chief. Hi, Tom. Welcome back, sir.
27: Good morning, Ray and Nick. Glad to be here.
12: You're very welcome. So this is a danger for society and our nation. There's no doubt about it.
27: Yeah, you know, this is happening with frequency throughout the nation. It's happened here in Illinois as well, but it's happening all across the country where police departments now are just, they're basically shutting their doors, locking, putting a padlock on and closing. Some of it's for finances, some is staffing, but what really is a big issue is politics seeping into police departments and trying to run the day-to-day operations.
12: Talk about that, because, you know, you see, and I don't have all the nuts and bolts of what happened there with the police chief up in Minneapolis, but when all of the nonsense and the uprising happened after the Rene Good shooting, there are some things that this guy did and right and he did wrong, and he just decided he wasn't going to face the prosecution, so he resigns. But it's harder and harder for men and women to do these jobs based on what you mentioned, politics, and it's probably the most destructive of any of these forces, I would gather.
27: It is. You know, it started after in 2020 is when it really started. And then when politicians would bring in police chiefs that had very little experience because they wanted change. They didn't want the same types of chief or the same chiefs that had the qualifications. Literally, Ray, they wanted chiefs they could control politically. And then the political structure, whether that be the mayor, your village president, or your village board, they were running day-to-day operations. They were dictating policy to the chief and the police officers that didn't make sense, didn't fund anything, had a hard time recruiting and retaining. And it just got to a point where they're closing their doors. And, you know, in most municipalities, the police department budget is over 50% of the entire city's budget. So it is a huge chunk of money. So they're always trying to chip away. But what now they're doing now is trying to run the police department the way that they think it should be run politically. And most of it was disastrous.
12: But then look what happens. I mean, you sit in a just for instance, you know, you hear all about these teen takeovers. And I like that boutique name. It's just a teen takeover. It's cute. Right. But these mob actions, these gang activities, and supposedly one's supposed to happen tonight in Naperville. We'll kind of keep you up on that as we look at Teen Takeover Watch 2026 here on the Big 89. But you look when you take away the ability to give police the power to arrest and prosecutors, when you take away their power to prosecute, there's no repercussions anymore. And people just do whatever you want. Sooner or later, you have a lawless society, which we kind of get into every weekend here in Chicago. And it's not good. But I don't know how far it has to go, Chief, before people just finally say, OK, I've had enough.
27: Yeah, you know, I've been saying that myself. Like, when is enough enough? Because the lawlessness and chaos is occurring every single weekend, certainly in Chicago and throughout the nation. There's other locations where these are happening. And the structure of police departments are collapsing because mayors and presidents and councils and boards want to dictate, and they don't want the police to do their job. Many times they want you to observe, not take action. And, you know, you can't recruit people like that, officers who want to do law enforcement and want to do their job and want to stay active, by telling them, when we have these violent crimes taking place, these, as you just said, teen takeovers, you're not to do anything. We're going to observe what goes on. We're not going to enforce. We're not going to prevent. We're not going to get out in front until it's too late. And the structures of these departments aren't built that way. You have poor leadership. And I will tell you, Ray and Nick, police officers need strong police leadership. They will not follow weak leaders in law enforcement.
12: Tom Weitzel is here. Tom is the former chief of Riverside. Nick is in the newsroom.
0: Yeah, I'm just curious your thoughts here. You know, sheriffs are elected. Chiefs are appointed and they serve, you know, at the whatever the mayor. If the mayor is going to bring politics into it, would it be better off to have a chief that's elected? Or is that just muddy things up?
27: You know, there was a push in Illinois to have what's called the Police Chief's Bill of Rights years ago, where the chief couldn't be removed by politicians unless it had just cause. It went zero. It went nowhere. Mm-hmm. And there is a far more autonomy with sheriffs. Sheriffs are only removed if they're not reelected. You know, they can't be removed just because the local board doesn't like them. So the sheriffs do speak out and they do have more authority to run their departments. And I do not think it's a great idea anymore to really appoint police chiefs without any real substance or qualifications. Because right now, Ray and Nick, you could appoint, your board could appoint basically anyone they want as the police chief. There's no mandate requirement in Illinois that you have to have a certain set of skills, of training, of education. That does not exist in Illinois, so that has to change.
12: Wow. Chief, it's always nice to have you on. We appreciate you. Where can we read this op-ed you penned up?
27: I write a column in the Suburban Life called Roll Call, so you can go to mysuburbanlife.com, or I'll post it on my X account at Chief Weitzel.
12: Tom, always nice to have you on. Thanks, Chief. John Elliott, former deputy assistant to the president, is with us. John, welcome back, sir.
1: Thanks very much, Ray.
12: Lots at play here. I mean, we don't really know who's in charge. It's kind of a herky-jerky motion. It's on again. It's off again. At the end of the day, where do we stand right now with this Iranian war?
1: Well, this is, I think everybody has said it's Groundhog Day. I mean, this has been going on since April in the sense of President Trump trying to get a ceasefire, trying to open up the strait. And we have decimated them militarily, so that's not the problem. The problem is that with the very few boats that are remaining in mines, the Iranians can vary, and it's really the IRGC, as you pointed out in your lead.

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1: I didn't like the White House and the FCC making public comments that seemed like they were putting their thumb on the scale to try to get someone fired, especially talking about affiliates and these companies who own affiliates who are trying to get mergers approved by the federal government and so on and so forth. I thought that at least approached jawboning, is what they call it, and was inappropriate.
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2: This is different. This is a different side of Trump with his temperament allowing this give and take, because the ceasefire, which seems to get tested over and over again, this is like when my ex-wife and I used to fight. We'd have a ceasefire and we'd bury the hatchet and we'd leave the handle sticking out, right? So the ceasefire goes right on, but there's attacks as early as, well, early this morning on an air base, drone attack. Why do you think he's taking this certain demeanor here? Is it all because of the negotiating process? What's really at play here?
3: Well, it's hard to tell in terms of President Trump holds all of the, only he has the overall view into what he's willing to do militarily versus what is going to be negotiated in terms of a long-term deal on the nuclear material and their ability to enrich down the line. So he also faces pressure from his base that's tired of, they don't want a protracted military conflict. So he does not want to get drawn into something that is going to be seen as an escalation that then doesn't produce the results that the Americans and specifically his base are looking for to wrap this thing up. So it's a frustrating position, but he's the one who has all the perspective on what cards he wants to play. But you're exactly right that, look, this is not the way that you usually see President Trump operate, where when we were there in the first term, he had no problem taking out Soleimani. He was one of, reportedly, other presidents had that ability to take out the head of the Republican Guard Corps, but he was the only one who actually did something about it. And he took out Soleimani, he took out Baghdadi, and here we saw with Maduro earlier, he was very successful in taking him out. But this is just a different conflict, because this is actually, instead of taking out one person, this is actually, we've got a country of 90 million people, and so this, and it's about the size of, a little bit bigger than Alaska. So it's to find the nuclear material and to get a negotiation. The problem is that the Iranians, they don't care what their people think. Economic hardship is not hitting the players here in the Republican Guard, and they're not hitting the players when it comes to the president and his ilk. So, look, this is they're willing to sacrifice their people and their economy a lot greater. They think their pain point is a lot bigger than President Trump's pain point, where he wants to wrap this up before the midterm. So it's a very, very difficult situation. And now when you see that the president himself doesn't represent the can't really negotiate for the country, then who have we been talking to? So that's very frustrating position. But it all comes down to the fact that the Iranians think that their pain point is higher than the president's pain point going into the election.
2: And if you were to get down to brass tacks, the IRGC, I mean, they're hard line. They're even more hard line and anti-peace than I would say this president, or maybe even the Ayatollah. Would you agree to disagree with that? Because when you get to that level, you know, how do you deal with people that are ideologues?
3: That's exactly what they are, right? They're ideologues. And in fact, they are martyrs. I mean, they don't mind if they die. I mean, these are people who they're going to go to heaven and have whatever it is, 1,000 virgins or something like that is what they talk about.
2: Yeah,
3: and
2: so it's overrated.
3: These are real hardcore. Yeah, these are hardcore ideologues. And how do you negotiate with people who, in the end, they don't really care where they go, and they don't care exactly how much pain they inflict on their people? So it's very frustrating to have to deal with these with that somebody who's an ideologue and not somebody who's a rational negotiator.
2: If these people want to see oppression, we should send them over to a college campus here in America so they can see just exactly what oppression is. Well, John, it's so multi-layered, and it's such a mess. But at the end of the day, whether you believe Rachel Maddow's crying that Iran has more power or not, can't allow this lunatic country to have a nuclear weapon. And if you don't agree with that,

0: that. Well, you just, I can't get through to you. But then again, look what the United States has become. John, always nice to talk to you, my friend.
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2: America's turning 250. God bless America. And we are celebrating with NASCAR. Can't get much more America than that. We're giving away 250 tickets to the NASCAR O'Reilly Auto Parts Series on the 4th of July. 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And you can win a pair of tickets to see NASCAR's return to the Chicagoland Speedway on America's birthday. 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
0: Our next guest this morning is Christina McCloy. Good follow on social media, especially Facebook. She's the founder of Concerned Parents of Illinois. Now, Nick, we've been talking about this third-party candidate that's jumped and thrown his hat in the ring for governor here in the state of Illinois. His name is Colin Corbett. Now, Colin was a GOP member up until the end of May. And he left the grand old party, the party that you and I align with. And now he's thrown his hat into the ring as an independent. Now, independents in this state follow, they have to bring more signatures. It's a little bit stricter for an independent to get on the ballot.
6: Okay.
0: So there's been some questioning to these signatures on the ballot, as I think is pretty normal, standard procedure whenever another candidate jumps in. And we're going to look at whether or not these signatures on the ballot are all real. But I think the first question I have for Christina is this, is this guy jumping into the ring seems suspect to me. And you might think that there might be a little Democrat money behind it. Let's start right there. Christina, welcome to WLS. Good morning.
7: Hi, thank you so much for having me on this morning.
0: You are welcome. My question was, obviously, this seems suspect to me. There's a very slim chance that Darren Bailey and Aaron Del Mar can win this election. Now, we root for those guys, don't get me wrong. But now you throw another candidate in there, and now the margin's even slimmer. Do you think that maybe somebody over there on that Democrat side with some special interest money might be at play here?
7: I absolutely think that. And I think they're trying to prop Pritzker. It could be Pritzker money, but definitely some kind of Democrat money. I think he cares about this race, especially because he wants to win by such large margins to show that on the big stage, because this is just running for president and he will burn down our entire state to do so. That's why I think he swung so far left. I went through these signatures personally for days till 3 a.m. And they are forged. It seems like they may have just taken lists, wrote them down. There was people that flew in from out of state, from Tampa, and were paid to obviously just go out and just get signatures. A lot of people not even registered. I called a few people that I knew from my area and in Hinsdale, actually. It would be like Chicago, Chicago, one Hinsdale person, Chicago, Chicago, people that are really good conservatives, and they never signed. So their names were forged. There is just no way this guy stays on the ballot. I think that they just, you know, tried to do this in such a short amount of time to get him on, and it is just a mess.
0: Sounds like an uphill battle to me, though. It sounds like an uphill battle to me for you to take and say, okay, well, these seem forged. What's the technology you guys use to present? Because there's going to be a hearing on this, or there should be. So you have to give them steadfast, hard, fast, evidence that these have been forged. How do you do that?
7: Right. Well, we had an AI system that scanned through it that was pretty legit. I went through it and it would scan ones that it found suspect. And we also had, I mean, it was a massive grassroots effort. We had, I think maybe it was like 130 people, a lot of people around the state just going through this day in and day, and night. And then when you kind of look at it to the AI, the people's ran through sheets that, and it, I mean, the AI was pretty right on. So we kind of double checked it both ways and did a pretty good job, but it was a massive grassroots effort to knock this Colin. I think that it long term, of course, we want Bailey to win. Go Bailey. Pritzker's a, you know, communist dictator nightmare.
0: And in a world of no kings protests in this ridiculous state, all I give you is the Democrats, from the coronation of Kamala Harris to what goes down in Springfield, and dropping 3,700 page budgets on the legislature at 1:30 in the morning. It's just ridiculous how this state works.
7: But 4 million to new migrant centers. I mean, new migrant centers. I thought we were open, you know, done with that. It's absolutely crazy. But this Colin thing's a bigger issue to me. I can't have an independent running. We're a two-party system. It's not going to work, especially one that, you know, has benefited from the Republican Party and its donors business-wise and everything. Running as an independent and starting some kind of movement like that, that needs to be squashed in our system. We can be, debate policy and not get along, but you need to vote Republican, period. I can't have this long-term.
0: But just to be clear, Colin Corbett, this guy that's now running as an independent, if you were I or anybody were to look at him without doing due diligence, he seems like the kind of guy that we can get behind. But there has to be some reason as to why he left the Republican Party. Can you give me any details?
7: He was helping out in referendums in different towns. I know he did in Wheaton, was one of them. I heard Mundelein in other areas too. So he was helping Democrats and doing that. I think he's just looking to be paid off. And I was on his show, his smoke-filled room show. And I remember being on there and thinking, oh my gosh, they're all a bunch of rhinos on here.
0: But what he'll say in his defense is that he's fed up with both parties, and there's no doubt. And I know you probably agree. I know you agree with me, on this in a certain instance, is that, you know, the Republican Party in Illinois has a hard time getting out of his own way. And he says that's what his frustration is. What would you say? And we're talking to Christina McCloy, founder of Concerned Parents of Illinois. Go here, because it's everything that a parent needs to be concerned of when it comes to, a conservative in this state. But what do you say to the GOP? What do you say to people? Because there's a lot of infighting that goes on in this party, and you and I both know it.
7: Oh, and you're talking to me, right? That's why I had to do my own thing. And create Concerned Parents, because the legislators and our elected officials are not, and they're scared and they're too busy playing purple. They don't do anything right in our state. So that's why it's the moms that have to get up and the parents that have to get up, and we have to do things our own and fight. So I'm not happy with the GOP. Obviously, people know that, and the Republican Party on a national scale with the SAVE Act, and I don't feel that, you know, we've deported enough people and the promises that have been made. And I'm not happy with the GOP. I am not, and especially in this state, I'm not. But we are Republicans. You just, him running as an independent just pulls. And we just have to vote consistently Republican down the ballot. And just the reason we're not is apathy. People aren't coming out. People aren't coming out in the South. More people voted for Trump than they did for Pritzker in the state. And we just need to come out, and we need to come out in the midterms, and we need to vote Republican. And once we start doing that, then we can look at our candidate problem and hopefully get more conservatives running. But right now, we just need to come together and vote Republican and just start wiping out this crazy leftist agenda that has happened.
0: But it's hard to do. It's hard to do in a state like Illinois, where we're not getting any of that federal money. We're a flyover state. Nobody cares about us. And this is the thing that's frustrating.
7: But Trump did. More people voted for Trump than they did for
0: Right. They voted for him. But, you know, I would hope that in a party such as the GOP, that some of the folks here, the Dean Whites, and he's a friend of mine, but that we could do more. We could do more fundraising and do more ways to get people involved that don't cost $50,000 a piece to go to some fancy house. You need to get people involved at a reasonable level, and then you also need the people from the Trump family to show up from time to time, and that's a hard ask. And Christina, I know your frustration. We feel it each and every day here in this state. And remember that the flag we fly here on Pride Month is a dairy pride flag for Dairy Pride Month. That's the one we're flying. Christina McCloy, founder of A Concerned Parents of Illinois, you do a nice job on that website, and you're probably going to have a few more followers after this interview, okay?
7: Oh, thank you so much. Thank you. Keep doing what you guys are doing and, you know, fighting the good fight. Thank you so much for having me.
0: Appreciate you. You be well.
7: Oh, thanks. Bye.
0: All right, bye-bye. You know, but here's the thing, Nick, is that it's easy to say we need to get more people to vote, but you got to motivate people to vote.
4: Right.
0: And I don't know what the answer in this state is, because if you stop and you think about Darren Bailey at face value, there's some people that don't like him, but he's a farmer. Right. He's a guy that's worked for a living, and there's a lot of people that think he's a hayseed because of that. But that guy has more knowledge than most people that are sitting down here wearing $5,000 suits in fancy sky rises and working at the Board of Exchange. That's just a fact.
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6: Mostly sunny, stray showers and storms, falling temperatures to the upper 60s by the lake, upper 80s as we're headed inland. Tonight, mostly cloudy, 61 by the lake, inland, seeing a slight chance of showers and storms, dropping back to the mid-60s. Sunday, mostly cloudy, lakeside high, mid-60s. Inland, stray showers and storms possible, high, low 80s. Better chances for rain Monday. From the Weather Channel, I'm Jeff Eno, WLS, M890, with another update in 30 minutes.
8: Fox News, I'm Ron Chuster. President Trump expressing hope that the war with Iran will end soon, even as Iran continues attacks in the region.
9: Iran once again firing over both ballistic missiles and drones on their neighbors here in the Gulf, raising questions over the future of a possible peace deal between the U.S. and Iran.
8: Fox's Jeff Paul in Dubai. The vote counting in California going painfully slow. Still, part of the gubernatorial race seems to be firming up.
10: Democrat Javier Becerra is expected to advance to the general election. At the moment, his lead over Republican Steve Hilton is less than a percentage point. Becerra is at 26.8% and Hilton is at 26.4%.
8: Fox's Madeline Rivera in the L.A. race. Incumbent Karen Bass appears to have made it to the general election. 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
11: Eden's inbound 20 minutes from Lake Cook Road, outbound 15. Kennedy inbound from O'Hare, 47. The outbound side now is 37. Eisenhower inbound from Wolf, 39 minutes outbound at 27. Stevenson inbound from 294, 32 minutes outbound 27. Dan Ryan inbound from 95th, 31. Outbound side now 15. Usabo Lakeshore Drive northbound jammed from the Stevenson to Roosevelt Road. WLS AM 890 Traffic Center. I'm Tom Gaines. Next update, 30 minutes.
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1: 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Missed the Ray Stevens Show live? 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
0: Illini football and Illini sports back on the Big 89 WLS. Not sure if we're running the badminton games or not, but Brett Bielema is here, the coach for the Fighting Illini football program. Coach, you look like $1 million. How are you, pal?
13: Well, I feel like a million. Excited to be here, be in Chicago, and do a little seventh inning stretch tonight with the Cubbies, so we'll see where we go.
0: I figured. I knew it wasn't just us that you were coming.
13: Well, it was the main attraction was to come here.
0: I'm sure it was. I'm sure it was, and I like the way you say that with a smile. That's how we do it around here. Tell me, what's it look like this year? I know that we were talking in the break, and obviously you look at the Big Ten and Oregon, Ohio State, obviously Indiana stacked from last year still, but you guys had a great season last year. How you feeling?
13: Well, you know, we put together two of the best years in Illinois football history. So excited about that, but we always can improve. And I would say more than anything, Ray, like the world that we're in right now in college football, it's probably given everybody a chance to be successful unlike any other time in college football. So each year is a different year. We got about 48% of our roster will be with us for the first time. So got a bunch of new guys, but guys that I think have a lot of talent. We'll see where we can go.
0: How does that work for you? I mean, you're a guy that worked pre-transfer portal and things like that. It's a new world that we live in. Do you find that hard? It's almost like being in the NFL. Every year, it's a different group of people. It's almost like you're cheering for laundry.
13: Yeah, crazy thing. So, you know, back in the day when I started as a head coach in 2006, if you had a incoming class of high school kids, 15 to 20, that was a really big number. We have 28 high school kids coming in. We're on the high end, more than anybody else. And I think it's because I really believe in the idea of, you know, developing, building, and, you know, trying to take your roster from within. But on the same account, we have a lot of new players coming in. You know, our quarterback, have different guys coming in at different positions that, give us a chance to be successful. But every year is a little bit, I'm so glad that I had 3 years in the NFL. I was 2 years with the Patriots and a year with the Giants. And I think that was a really, really big stepping stone for me. To be where we need to be right now.
0: A lot of people don't know that Coach B was the quarterback before Tom Brady got there.
14: Is that right?
0: No, it's not right. No,
13: as much as I'd like to say that, probably not. I definitely wasn't on his pay scale.
0: Well, talking about some of the changes, tell me about this guy that you're getting, Caton Hauser. Yeah. Comes over from what, from Michigan, is that right?
13: Well, he actually started at Michigan State, honestly, and played his freshman year at Michigan State with the transition they had there. Got caught in that whole little crazy world of coaching transition. Something he didn't see. You know, one of the things I always talk about with our kids, you know, you have, guys that transfer because they want to, but you also have guys that transfer because they have to. And, you know, he was in a situation there in Michigan State where the head coach that signed him had been fired. So he kind of jumped in the portal and, jumped to East Carolina. And then, the thing that I'm really excited about is he really took advantage of that moment, right? I think always, we always say to our coaches, to our players, right? Like, uncomfortable conversations lead to great results. Like, they're really hard to live through. They're really hard to live and manage. But, sometimes when you come out on the back end of them, it could be the greatest thing you've ever done. And Caton, came out on the backside of that conversation, was one of the most sought after quarterbacks in all of college football. And fortunately, he chose us. Super excited to get him with us. He's got a great arm. Arm talent is, I would say, very, very similar or compatible to the guy we had last year with Luke, but also very big, very good stature. So I think the ability for him to run the football in the game as well.
0: Well, you look at the kid, he's a gunslinger, right? 3,300 yards, 19 touchdowns last year. That's good. Those are good numbers.
13: I like those numbers. That's what I saw and what I like. But more than anything, when we came with this spring, he's got a really good presence. I always say volume reflects confidence. And when he came in the room, he spoke a great volume. He spoke with confidence. And I think the kids around him have understood that. Also have a couple of young bucks, Carson Boyd and Michael Clayton, two young quarterbacks that I think are also very impressive. So I think that room in general has been very, very impressive for us to work with.
0: When you look at, and you talked about the 28 incoming, high school players, what do you tell a mom or dad or somebody that's, you know, their kid's getting ready to play high school football? They might be a sophomore. They might be a junior. It's so hard to play at the level that you play at, D1, D2, D3. I mean, it's so hard to play organized football past high school. What advice do you have? Because I know we've got a dad and a mom listening right now, and their kid's going to play for the Illini. There's no doubt about it. How do you prep for something like that? Because it's a tough road.
13: I always tell kids, write your story as your story, right? Don't ever try to be somebody else. I think in this world that we live in with the social media content and all that goes into it, kids always try to live vicariously through others, right? And I always tell them, hey, just worry about being you. Just worry about being the person you are today. Don't try to be somebody else. You know, we have three unwritten rules in our program every day that we kind of try to, you know, push our kids to. And the first one is the easy one, right? Just do the right thing. You know, if you roll up to a red light, it's a red light means stop. Green light means go. I mean, I got a 9-year-old and a 7-year-old at home that know how to do that, right? The second thing is just be respectful of others, right? And especially if they don't look like you, talk like you, walk like you. So I think it's a really big thing, right? Like, just do the right thing, be respectful of others. And the third thing and the best thing is just be the best you.
0: What do you gauge your season's success on? You're in it's such a hard environment,
13: yeah,
0: right?
13: Yeah.
0: You've had two breakout years, yet you're always looking up at Ohio State, and now Indiana. How do you gauge, the next step?
13: We have a little phrase in our program, just a 1-0 mentality. Doesn't really matter what happened last week. Doesn't matter what's going to happen this week. It's a matter about where you're at, right? So we really try to just kind of take our guys and understand, like, hey, everything we do, we're just trying to get better today. So if it's a Tuesday, Wednesday, Thursday, we're trying to go 1-0 on that day. You know, try to be as good as you can on that day. And then when we get to Saturday, it really doesn't matter what their record is. Doesn't matter what our record is. Anybody can get anybody on any given Saturday. And I like the idea that our guys kind of compete every day and see where we go out on the back end of the week. But if it's a successful Saturday, then obviously we carry that forward. But if it's a Saturday where we don't have all the breaks and don't get all the wins that we want, We just want to move into the next week. So I think that's a really big deal.
0: Well, tell me about the energy you feel when you step out on the in front of that stadium. And I know you've got a Friday game, and I think you've got a Thursday game as well. Be cool to take some WLS listeners there. Maybe get together a bus, Nick.
15: Sure.
0: You know? Or a van?
15: Magic van.
0: And, boy, they didn't want us to go on the Fox chain. Could you imagine how they'd be with you and I in a bus? At least we're not driving. We get a bunch of Illini fans together. We go down. That'd be a party. What the
13: it's electric. I think it'd be awesome. Anytime you want to bring WLS to Chicago, down to Champaign, I think it'd be a good thing. But I would say the biggest thing that we have going for us is this. We when I got there 5 years ago, it was a program that had not had a lot of success. You know, 3 years prior to me coming there, had signed less than 5 players from the state of Illinois.
0: Wow.
13: Now, 5 years later, we've signed over 70 players from the state of Illinois.
0: So you could sign 70 players from East St. Louis.
13: I think the biggest thing is our guys feel that connection to the state of Illinois. I think all great programs are built from within, and now we're getting that established. You know, we have guys that are players that we took that first year, second year from the Chicagoland area or downstate, and they're our best players now. And I think anytime you have that built from within, it's a big deal.
0: I always got to give a little shout out to TJ McMillan. His dad and I are buddies. Of course, that's Bobby McMillan. Used to play for the Chicago Rush. Good guy.
13: It's been awesome to see TJ's growth. You know, so he's a guy, in my opinion, was a little bit under-recruited. He's come in. He started for us this year against Purdue. Probably our deepest position. This is really good for me to know this and understand this. TJ started against Purdue, won the game, gave us a lot of really good, valuable time. Him and another guy that's also from the state of Illinois, Jake Renfro, his dad played at Illinois. So
0: that's cool.
13: We probably have as deep of center position in the O-line, which is critical to everything as we've ever been. And TJ is kind of the epitome of what we believe in. He's an incredible kid raised by mom and dad that have just put an importance on doing things right and doing things the right way every day. And TJ is really, he just finished playing the best football he's ever played for us.
0: Hey, Michael, could you put the young lady's microphone on here? Because I think she could probably have a say as to whether or not we work together to get WLS to come down and do a game. Go right ahead, young lady.
16: We are absolutely getting a bus together.
13: You're
16: going to go down and broadcast. We're going to tailgate, and then you're going to see Coach lead us to a victory.
0: Sound
13: the
0: awful.
13: Good
0: That's
13: news
0: right.
13: is, as soon as the tailgate starts, you can kind of have the day off.
0: Yeah.
13: I'll take over.
0: Nice.
13: I'll start coaching.
0: Yeah.
13: And you got the rest of the day to yourself.
0: Very familiar voice there. That is Andrea Darlis, who also works for the Illini. Nick's in a little bit of a bad spot. Can I send him home for the next few days? Would you like to sit in here? Can you do that?
16: I think he deserves a day off anyway. He works very hard, and he's playing injured, right, Coach?
0: Well, you guys,
13: I think he's milking it a little bit.
0: Oh, no, he is. You know what would be cool is to
13: I see
0: put
13: a
0: him...
13: Bloody Mary right around the corner.
0: If you see one, there's
13: there
0: another.
13: There might be two.
0: It would be cool if we could get Nick in some rehab and have him go work out with the team a little, because he got hurt playing football with his kids. Yep. I'd like to see him with some grown men.
13: Well, I think if... Oh, there's a... Yeah, actually, a martini. We start strong at 8 a.m. in Chicago, which is awesome to see.
0: Yeah, no, those are some of the secrets we don't say on the air, Coach. Thanks for that.
13: I love it.
0: But as you can see, he is a specimen of an athlete. There's no doubt about it. Coach, you're welcome here anytime. We will get together and come see if that's
13: great,
0: all right.
13: Appreciate you, man.
0: Let's do that. And hi to your family and your beautiful daughters, your great dad. We always love having you in.
13: Thank you very much, ILL.
15: I and I.
0: Have fun at the game tonight.
13: Thank you.
0: All right. That is Coach Brett Bielema here on your home for Illini football and basketball, croquet and badminton and everything else, the Big 89.
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0: I'd like to know what the hell is going on in Springfield and what really goes on down there when these people get in legislation and they sit there for hours and hours. I want to read something from Juliana Stratton, the lieutenant governor, before we hit Brad Stevens this morning, a state rep out of the 20th. Illinois just passed its eighth consecutive balanced budget. I'm proud to have been part of an administration that's proven to yet again have the compassion and prove that compassion doesn't need to be sacrificed in the name of financial stability. Despite the Trump administration and federal government's unprecedented efforts to disrupt our fiscal footing, we still prioritized our people, making sure everyone has the opportunity to thrive. Now, what that means is that you getting ready to strap the boots on and you're already out there on the job and you got your hard hat and your hammer, you're paying for illegal immigration, you're paying for undocumented kids to go to college and things like that. Thanks for that. Thanks for that. I'd like to know what the lawmakers are doing. So let's talk with one right now. Brad Stevens is here. From the 20th, also the mayor of our favorite village of Rosemont. 70 years they celebrate this year. Did you get some rest, sir?
18: Yeah, a little bit. I just stayed up all night again last night, just, you know.
0: But what you're a common sense guy. What goes through your mind when you have to deal with, you know, the lunatics that are in that state house that don't seem to know what they're doing fiscally responsible when it comes to people that work hard in this state, man? We're giving stuff away and they do it. And then they tell us the balance is budget, the budget's balanced. And I'm supposed to be happy with that.
18: Well, there's a lot of different things. I mean, if you're really bored, Ray, sit and go through line by line and some of the things that we just do give money away. And, you know, some of them are worthy causes, but some of them are just like, okay. You know, Senator Chapin Rose usually goes through during his budget debate and just highlights some of the organizations that we just give money to. Those are just, you know, favored groups for each of the legislators that do get to have some pork, as they call it, that goes back to their districts and they dictate where that goes. For the last several years, during the budget process, all the Democratic legislators have gotten money to go back to their district. The representatives get $1.5 million, and the senators get $3 million, and the Republicans don't get a dime. Now, some who have, like in my instance, I have a Democratic senator that, you know, serves my district and the 19th. So some of that money does come to the district, but it should be broad, you know, brush. Everybody should get something if they're going to give money away like that four favored projects within these communities. So they dropped this thing on us. Our staff has to work round the clock in 24 hours to get analysis out so we can try to have some real targeted talking points, but you never get the whole gist of what's in there. I mean, $56 billion almost. There's a lot of money in there.
0: Well, talk about that, because you're talking about a page, a $3,500 budget, right? And you just said it, your staff has to look through it. Did you have any knowledge or inkling of what might be in there previous? I mean, obviously you do, but I mean, how do you go through 3,500 pages? I don't know how big your staff is, but everybody's got to look for that. You can't possibly see every cross T and dotted I. Is there anything that gets snuck through in an instance like that?
18: Well, snuck through or just blatantly put in there. I mean, it is what it is. To the credit this year, there was a little bit more involvement, so to say, and high level from the budgeteers, Cam Buckner, Evadina Delgado, that they've been great with us. But again, the different agencies put their budgets together, and a lot of this stuff is already mandated either through collective bargaining agreements or, you know, consent decrees or whatever that already has to be in there. There's stuff that, you know, the state has to operate, but there is a lot of fluff in there. And, you know, they're taking a big victory lap that they first started with. We were going to give a year pause on the sales tax that's associated with the gas tax. For a year, they were going to pause that automatic increase that's in there.
0: And just to be clear, that's a penny or two, right?
18: It's 1.3 cents per gallon.
0: All right.
18: Hey, don't spend it all in one Starbucks. but that was supposed to be for a year. Then they rolled it back to 6 months and said, well, we'll be back in veto session. We'll assess it and see where it's at. You know, there's just a lot of things that get, you know, lumped in there that, you know, some are good projects and that affect people in a very positive way, but some are just, you know, sort of giving money away to make sure you secure your base support groups.
0: Well, let me ask you about this, and this is Representative Brad Stevens from the 20th talking about this budget that was passed late Sunday into the early hours of Monday morning. But how does this digital advertising tax or the social media platform fee work? How are they going to do that? And at the end of the day, the social media platform fee is supposedly going to make somewhere around $200 million. And in the scope of things, that's just a needle in the haystack. Yeah.
18: Well, and those are for future revenues. Those, they didn't even plug those revenue numbers into this budget. So those are just, let's put this in there and let's see if they can be implemented, because some of those have been challenged in court and have never been implemented in other states. So we don't even know if they can do that.
0: What about the Bear Stadium? What do you think happens at the end of the day, right? Everybody wants to know about this. You've got Pritzker now, who's kind of flip-flopped on the deal, saying, oh, no, I never said that I wanted to use, taxpayer money to build this. And that's where he stands now. You've got Brandon Johnson saying that there's still a chance that the Bears are going to come back to Soldier Field. And I think that's like a record made of wax. That ain't coming back. So at the end of the day, what do you think happens here?
18: I really don't know. It's sort of disappointing. We could have passed, and again, I don't know what the reasoning was. The Democrats control the House, and what gets called and what doesn't get called. It passed the Senate with 38 out of the 59 members voting in favor of it, and it could have been passed and just continued to be a work in progress, because it's going to be. Just to show some good faith to the team, to the NFL, that we want them to stay in Illinois. And if we do want them to stay in Illinois, I think that's a good thing. But the way that I read the bill, and again, 145 pages that came over, and there was only so many of the pages that were within that 145 that even dealt with what this stadium authority was. It was creating an authority that would issue revenue bonds based on what the agreement was with the team. So it's not like it's not like issuing general obligation bonds that were backed up by the good faith and credit of the people of the community. They were backed up by the revenue streams from what would be created here. So I thought it was okay. I mean, if it's a municipally owned facility, it is tax exempt from you know, real estate taxes. That's tax certainty. But I was a big fan of the mega projects bill. I was a chief co-sponsor on that and thought that was a great mechanism to work for development throughout the state of Illinois. This is focused just on the Bears and where they want to be. And, you know, the progressive movement is strong here in Illinois, and they had a lot to say with what didn't get passed, and they had a lot to say on what did get passed and didn't vote for it. But
0: Bradley, you know, let me ask you this. And this is Representative Brad Stevens. You're down there. You're with these people, the Democrats, and let's face it. You know, there's good and bad on both sides. I tend to lean more to the right. This state has just been run, you know, like there's, we don't have a revenue problem. We have a spending problem for years and years and years. How do these people look you straight in the face? How can somebody that's a Democrat that believes in all of these progressive ideals and ideologies and the Juliana Strattons of the world, how in the world can they say, yeah, we're going to send and we're going to open up these illegal immigration centers and we're going to send undocumented kids to school and I have to pay for it? How can they do that with a straight face and not wonder why people like me want to leave?
18: Well, that's what they believe in, Ray. They truly believe that that's the right thing to do. Like you and I believe that we should be less government, less spending, and more fiscally responsive. It's just that's what has transpired here. You know, I think that when you look at the overall state, it's 50-50 on how people want things to be governed. But again, it's the gerrymandered map that, and I hate to keep, you know, crying over your spilt milk that you talked about. But it's created such a map that elects these people. But, you know, there's, and I know Leader McCombie's talked about this several times on your show, 40 reps in the House of Representatives out of 118 districts. We represent a sliver of, if not a portion of, all 102 counties of Illinois. That just goes to show you how that map was created, that it takes a piece of here and puts it in here, and it creates the ability for them to elect Democrats.
0: Hey, thanks for hanging in there. I can hear it in your voice how tired you are. You know, thanks for at least trying to get down there and get in the fight for us. I know you're one of the common sense guys, and that's not too common in the state. Appreciate the time, pal.
18: All right. Appreciate it, Ray.
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20: Headline, Minneapolis Teachers Union Chief admits elected officials are in anti-ICE signal chats. 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
17: 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Pritzker at peacekeeper event while wanted in four states. 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
20: The largest teachers union in the country, that would be the NEA, they passed a resolution to use the word fascism to describe Donald Trump. 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
1: 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There's a new conservative voice in Chicago, Guy Benson.
20: Part of the reason that we have extra interest in Venezuela is because of what the Venezuelan regime exported to the United States in terms of chaos and criminality through the southern border. With all the Democrats up in arms about Maduro, DHS tweeted, oh, so the Democrats have finally found a Venezuelan criminal they don't want in the United States.
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20: When you artificially raise the minimum wage through government edicts, the market does its work. 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
1: 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The Guy Benson Show. 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
20: Mamdani and his crew, they're like, we will rescind everything that Adams did after a certain date. 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Welcome to the new New York under his honor, Zohran Mamdani, mayor. Oh, boy.
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20: Headline, none of Mamdani's deputy mayors are black. It has become a problem. 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
20: A Wisconsin judge has resigned in the wake of her conviction in an obstruction case involving an immigrant, the Associated Press reported. 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
11: NASA had the successful launch, and there are American astronauts in space. 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
1: How did I lose weight? 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
6: I would love to see how many of the leftists who are saying, oh, we need to cut off these defensive weapon systems to Israel would be horrified if we did the same thing vis-a-vis Ukraine. 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In fact, I think it's the whole point.
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1: Headline: Minneapolis Teachers Union Chief admits elected officials are in anti-ICE signal chats. Marsha Howard tells Al Jazeera that government officials participate in signal groups coordinating ICE resistance activities. So it's funny how the teachers union bosses seem to be doing everything under the sun other than educating children.
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1: Graham Plattner talking about his Nazi tattoo. 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
0: 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Guy Benson.
1: Andy McCarthy, longtime federal prosecutor. The new indictment handed down against the former FBI director, James Comey. I am not a fan of his. What do you make of this indictment?
2: I think this is even more absurd than the first indictment. This one just tries to manufacture a crime. I've been saying for years that lawfare begets more lawfare, so instead of ending it, it looks like this administration is doubling down on it.
0: 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The Guy Benson Show. 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
1: I didn't like the White House and the FCC making public comments that seemed like they were putting their thumb on the scale to try to get someone fired, especially talking about affiliates and these companies who own affiliates who were trying to get mergers approved by the federal government and so on and so forth. I thought that at least approached jawboning, is what they call it, and was inappropriate.
0: 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From the loop to the verbs, Guy Benson.
1: Byron York, chief political correspondent at the Washington Examiner. The recent assassination attempt at the White House Correspondents' Dinner. Do you think that there has been really meaningful soul-searching or reevaluation in any way of our politics in light of a third attempt to kill the president in the span of less than 2 years?
3: I would say zero. Absolutely not.
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1: I didn't like the White House and the FCC making public comments that seemed like they were putting their thumb on the scale to try to get someone fired, especially talking about affiliates and these companies who own affiliates who were trying to get mergers approved by the federal government and so on and so forth. 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
1: So the New York Times has once again platformed Hassan Piker, being interviewed in very sort of polite terms about assassinations of business executives, including the CEO of a healthcare company gunned down in cold blood, allegedly at the hands of a young man who has something of a cult following among some on the dirtbag left.
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9: Oh, man, I love this guy. He was part of that team 40 years ago. 85 Bears Super Bowl champion Tim Reitman.
10: Thank you, Ray, and I appreciate you still holding on to me.
9: How do you get your mind wrapped around everything that's going on? Now, it's changed a little bit as far as social media, the media, bets, and things like that, but still, it's a big stage. It's the moment of your life. How do you keep that in check?
10: We were pretty loose, you know, going down into New Orleans. You know, the media created a lot of anxiety because of McMahon and
9: right.
10: some of the alleged things that he said on the radio. And I have to tell you, my best memories were of the days leading up to it. And I remember, you know, some of my running buddies then. Mike Tomczak was my roommate on the road, and I was really good friends with Tom Thayer. And we had an actor friend, Adrian Zemed, who's from Chicago,
9: yeah.
10: and we all rented a limousine so that we could go out and party, you know, that week and not have to drive and not worry about it. And like the memories, and you can ask Tom Thayer this, and I don't even know how it came up, but our limo driver's name was Bobby. And Bobby made the mistake of telling us he had a penile implant. the whole week, Thayer's telling us, you better show us, Bobby, or I'm going to beat the bejesus out of you. I mean, it's just, you know. So.
9: Tim, this conversation brought me places today I just didn't think it was going to go.
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1: I was on WLS on their morning show, our affiliate out there, and it's a point of broad agreement in Chicago. What a train wreck Brandon Johnson has been. 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
1: Part of the reason that we have extra interest in Venezuela is because of what the Venezuelan regime exported to the United States in terms of chaos and criminality through the southern border. 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
16: Mostly sunny, slight chance of showers and storms. Falling temperatures to the upper 60s lakeside. We'll hit the upper 80s inland. Tonight, mostly cloudy, 61 by the lake. Inland, seeing a slight chance of showers and storms, low of 66. Sunday, mostly cloudy, lakeside high, mid-60s. Inland, stray showers and storms possible, low 80s. And then better chances for rain coming Monday. From the Weather Channel, I'm Jeff Eno, WLS, M890, with another update in 30 minutes.
17: Fox News, I'm Carmen Roberts. Auburn University student James Weston Higginbotham, who vanished in Japan after leaving his family following an argument, has been found dead.
18: This is a horrific outcome to what was supposed to be a dream vacation in Japan.
17: Fox's Madison Scarpino, the family confirmed online that volunteer searchers found Weston's body in a mountainous area outside Kyoto. No cause of death given. An emotional D-Day tribute from Secretary of War Pete Hegseth. During a ceremony in Normandy, France, he addressed the last living veterans of World War II.
19: They are a living embodiment of the warrior ethos we today revive at the Department of War.
17: And D-Day marked the start of the campaign to liberate Nazi-occupied Europe in 1944. 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
16: Eden's inbound in from Lake Cook, 21 minutes, outbound 17. Kennedy inbound from O'Hare, 52, back out to the airport, 37. Eisenhower inbound from Wolf, 32, outbound 22. Stevenson inbound in from 355 at 42 minutes with a crash being cleared now, Route 83. Outbound side of the Stevenson is 25 out to the tri-state. Dan Ryan inbound from 95th, 22, back out to 95th, 14. From the WLS AM 890 Traffic Center, I'm Tom Gaines. Next update in 30 minutes.
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0: 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I'm Jeremiah Bates. 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And listen, we're talking through topics like as we do every Saturday. 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And we're going to connect you with who we feel is the best fit. 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You might get connected with me. You might get connected with Alex. We're going to connect you with the advisor who is best suited for your situation. I mean, in this world of this financial advisory world, there's some expertise that are in, you don't know, you're not an expert in everything. Like,
1: right. You just can't, especially since the rules change all the time.
0: Yes. I am not an expert in.
1: I geek out over this.
0: She does. If I have questions about Social Security, I'm going to walk a couple feet down my office. I'm going to stand inside of her doorway and I'm going to interrupt her doing important work and say, hey, I got this question. She's gracious enough to take the time to educate me on that. But that's just one example. So again, visit therealmoneypros.com, click a Find an Advisor tab. I'm sure you've been thinking about certain things, but there's ideas and then there's action. So having someone that can help guide you to take that action, those logistical steps to make sure that the things are done the right way. Like think of a rollover for that matter. It's like if you worked for an employer for years and you cut the corporate cord, now you want to remove that account out of that 401k into an IRA. The terminology is extremely important to know. You got to make sure the execution, the steps that you take to get that done is done correctly so you don't run into a big tax bogey or unwind something. Like case in point, I was meeting with someone and they recently retired. They needed to put a new roof on their house and they pulled money out of the IRA. And unknowingly that was going to cause a tremendous tax bogey. They had other accounts that had different taxation of where they held their money. It's like, oh, if you just would have pulled from this account, you would have saved a tremendous amount of money on taxes because you're getting a tax credit because you're not 65. You're getting a tax credit that significantly lowers your medical premiums. And that medical premium tax credit is based on your gross income. So the fact that you took money out of your traditional IRA, you just rose your gross income, which is going to result in a penalty or payback of those tax credit. So here's what we're going to do. You did that IRA distribution about 10 days ago. Let's put that money back in via the 60-day rollover. We're going to true it up on your taxes so that's not counted as a taxable distribution. And then we're going to use that money out of your non-qualified account, which doesn't have any tax ramifications with it, to make sure that you maintain your tax credit, number one, so you're not penalized and you're being more tax efficient. Those are the types of things that we're talking about of the guidance. Like that that term is a bit vague. It's like that's what that actually looks like in real life. So having the right guidance certainly matters. Again, phone lines are open, 979-59-MONEY, 979-596-6639. We've got some good conversations about SpaceX. I want to get to the, on this topic of taxes. And let's just imagine SpaceX. You purchase it the day it IPOs and you made the right decision, meaning it just goes up and to the right. I'm painting a hypothetical, by the way, and I want to be very clear. I'm not advocating for someone to go out and buy SpaceX, and I'm not advocating for someone to go buy SpaceX. What I'm stating is that having a good strategy and thinking it through very important. Understand the upside and also understand the risks that come with that potential upside that I'm sure that you are seeking. But let's just imagine a hypothetical scenario, Alex, that SpaceX just goes up into the right. Like it's up 50% after right. the first year of owning it. And now you see these paper gains.
1: Oh, yeah.
0: Like in your brokerage account, you're going to see the gain that you've made. And there's also an interesting number there that you'll usually see when you're looking at your holdings, your positions. It's going to show your cost basis. Mm-hmm. And then in the next column next to it, you're going to see what's called your unrealized gain. And if you own that in a non-qualified account, meaning it's not held in an IRA, it's not held in a Roth, it's not held in a 401k, it's just an account that you own in your name, you and your spouse own jointly, or it's in the name of your trust, that unrealized gain number,
1: right.
0: if you decide to sell, let's just imagine you sold all the shares, in this case, SpaceX, a year later. You sell it, there's going to be a tax consequence from that.
1: Right. You're going to have if it's a year and a day or more, you're going to have a long-term capital gain. There's kind of a neat thing that can be done is there are tax years where you want to take the gain when it's long-term capital gain because, and I think there's a misunderstanding in this here. If your total income, including the gain, joint filing is below 98.9. And that's after your deductions or, you know, whether it's the standard or itemized.
0: So think taxable income.
1: Taxable okay. income, exactly. And it's your taxable income and the gain added together that is taxable income. If it's below this 98.9, those long-term gains actually pay zero federal tax. So, for example, if what your W-2 1099 income wages are, after all your deductions, let's say that they're $45,000. Well, the first $24,800 is at 10% federal, and the amount between that $24,800 and $45,000 is at 12% federal. And then you now have about $53,000 available in 0% long-term capital gains in that bracket. So what you can do is go sell these and then just rebuy them and reset your cost basis, but realize this long-term capital gain. So if you have that big dollar amount, you're not worried about taking a tax hit on it down the road. You can get it out of the way right now when you know it's 0%.
0: Tax gain harvesting.
1: Yep.
0: And by the way, I mean, tax loss harvesting kind of works the opposite, where if a stock is actually lower than what you paid for it, you can sell it at a loss, which you can use to offset gain. So maybe that's taking
1: it. But it's got a caveat.
0: 30-day wash sale.
1: You cannot rebuy it within 30 days. On a gain harvest, they don't care.
0: They do not. So essentially what you are doing is you're taking advantage of these long-term capital gains rates. Now, here's the thing that you got to pay attention to is that when you're looking at gross income, gross income affects a lot of things as far as like how it's taxed.
1: Right.
0: Like, think of like Medicare and IRMA charge. They're looking at your gross income. Well, modified adjusted gross income. There's a few add backs on that modified adjusted gross income, but they're going to look at your MAGI for your tax credits. If through the Affordable Care Act, they're going to look at your MAGI for your IRMA charges. They're going to look at your MAGI of how your Social Security is taxed. They're going to look at, they look at a little bit different, but you get the point. When it comes to capital gains of your capital gains rate is determined on your taxable income, meaning you have all these ways that you can reduce your taxable income. Maybe you're putting money in a traditional IRA, into an HSA, and then you have your deductions. Most people are familiar with their standard deductions because standard deductions are so high. It's a bit of a rare bird that you're itemizing.
1: Right.
0: Or if you're itemizing above and beyond that standard deduction, that's where you arrive at your actual taxable income. So they're going to look at that number and then add in the gain from the sale that you did in your stock. And as long as that number, Alex, to your point, in 2026, if you are married filing jointly, if that number is $98,900 or below, you're paying zero capital gains tax on that sale.
1: Yep, federally.
0: So if you see that, if you can do that in your tax forecasting or closer to the end of the year, you can sell that stock, not have a tax bogey resulting from that sale. So you get to keep what you've earned, which is a great spot to be in. Meaning, and there's no taxable consequence.
1: And if it's something you want to hold long term, rebuy it.
0: You just go rebuy it. You're essentially resetting your basis. So that's where you can be strategic on the tax side of things, because it's great to have growth on an investment, but it's even better when you can not pay any taxes on it potentially. Now, if you do go over that 98,900, that long-term capital gains rate is 15%, which
1: on the part that's above.
0: On the part that's above. So it's a lot, generally speaking, it's more efficient than your ordinary income bracket, your ordinary income rates. But it's just important to understand these tax efficiencies. You have income that will be subject to ordinary income rates at the state level or federal level, and then you have the capital gains rates. You can be strategic around both. We'll be right back.
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0: All over conceptually, but there are some there's some important nuances to these to make sure that they're done right. But whether we're talking about those types of topics or anything for that matter, it becomes pretty clear. Again, good financial decisions do not happen by accident. Navigating retirement, taxes, which we're certainly going to talk about right now, because you have some stocks that have done really well and you're seeing those paper gains. And yeah. Let's talk about strategies that make sure that you keep more than what you've earned. Maybe if you're a business owner, you're looking at a business transition. How to make sure you keep more out of that business equity in that transaction over, maybe that's over a length of time or just structuring the business the right way. Or you just want more clarity. You just have questions and concerns. I met with a client earlier this week and he was a little downtrodden on his financial situation, but we gave him confirmation things actually look a lot better. But he kept saying, he's like, I need a plan. He's like, I need a plan. Mm-hmm. I'm going to retire. It's like, I just don't know. And it's like people feel much more confident about these bigger life transitions, especially when money is such a huge component of it. Having more clarity around that just makes you have so much more peace of mind around your financial future, where you don't have that gut feeling, right? Of just that unease. You know, it's like, that's just not a good feeling to have. It's not good for health. It's not good for quality of life. So bottom line is, having the right guidance matters. If you want to get connected with a fiduciary financial advisor, an advisor that is working in your best interest, who can help you, visit therealmoneypros.com. 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We got great financial advisors across the country, and we'll get you set up with the one who's the best fit for your situation. And that could be meeting with me, could be meeting with Alex, who knows, right? Or if you want to meet with an advisor face-to-face and we're not with your area, there's a good chance, a really good chance that we there's a good person that we can refer you to that's in close proximity to you. Phone lines are open. We are live. Welcome in Chicago. Welcome in California. 979-59-MONEY. That's 979-596-6639. You can send us a text message as well. So we're talking about, okay, these highly appreciated stocks, and you're looking at these paper gains. It's not inside of a retirement account, meaning if you were to sell that stock, you're going to run into a tax bogey. And understanding how these categorizations of taxes work, because if you'll have some income that is not going to be subject to ordinary income rates, at least on the federal side, and you have some income that you receive through like selling an appreciated asset, like a stock, or maybe it's a rental property that you'll pay long-term capital gains on. And quick note is that if you sell an appreciated asset that you've owned for under a year, you'll pay short-term capital gains. It's taxed to your ordinary income rates.
1: Yep. So wherever there's no break.
0: Yep. So wherever you fall in the marginal tax brackets, that's where that income is going to fall. But understanding this, and also too, when you look at the income that's arrived off of investments, whether it's a rental property, obviously with the rental property, there's tax benefits that are involved with that, because generally you have expenses for operating that rental property. You have depreciation on that asset that can help offset that income, which is great. When it comes to investments, whether it's in a stock, if you receive a dividend payment, sometimes those dividends are classified as a qualified dividend, which is taxed at a long-term capital gains rate.
1: Which is fantastic.
0: Which is great. But when you look at, when you understand these different categories of taxes and how they affect other items like Medicare, for instance.
1: Right.
0: Medicare, you have a Part B premium, and that Part B premium, AKA your IRMA charge, if you will, what you pay as far as your Part B premium is going to be based on your gross income. It's going to be based on your income.
1: Yeah.
0: And that's your gross income, which includes your capital gain. So even though your capital gain is taxed at a different rate, it's not taxed the same as your ordinary income. That capital gain is included in your modified adjusted gross income or gross income. That is going to determine, where do you fall for Medicare Part B and your IRMA charges? Where do you fall for tax credits if you are receiving a subsidized healthcare plan through the Affordable Care Act? Where does that fall? So
1: everything stacks. And so it's for me, it helps to have a visual to see how it all plays out. But your income all adds together and stacks up, and then that's how you figure out what you pay tax-wise on that. But as far as things that are income-based to say what the cost is, it all just counts pretty much.
0: I had a meeting with a client a couple weeks ago, and we were talking about some strategies, some Roth conversion, some gain harvesting. You know, they have a loss carry forward from previous years, meaning – it was about maybe 10 years ago. They had a substantial taxable loss on something that they sold. And capital losses you can use to offset gains. If you don't use them all up in the same year, they carry forward over the years. So we're talking about these strategies. They mentioned okay, so we won't do Roth conversions because we recognize the capital gain. So no, we're going to do both. Like they kind of looked at me. I was like, well, here's why. And we dove into exactly what I was talking about. I said, here's what's subject to your capital gains rates.
1: Yeah.
0: Here's what's subject to ordinary income. Being efficient, we can recognize actual capital gain without messing anything up. And then we can also execute these Roth conversions and stay efficient with this effective tax rate staying within these marginal brackets. But the way we could arrive at that is understanding how these all work. And don't forget the net investment income tax. Like, meaning if you sell something at a large gain, you could be subject to an additional 2.8. Is it 2.8 or 3.8?
1: 3.8 on the net income, I think, and
0: income tax. Yep.
1: And what is the Medicare is like 2.9 or something.
0: So
1: I'll look.
0: Yep.
1: Oh, okay.
0: So point being, you recognize these good gains, but you can make that juice so much more sweeter when you squeeze it out, when you forecast the taxes. And if you can find strategies and ways to mitigate those taxes, great. But even at the end of the day, understanding how it all works and then what the tax bogey is going to be so you're prepared for it, it that clarity and peace of mind is, in my opinion, worth its weight in gold. So
1: all right, so the net investment income tax is 3.8. The additional Medicare is an extra 0.9 that takes the total instead of 1.45 to 2.35.
0: There you go. We got a text message coming in through our text line. Again, it's 979-59-MONEY. It's 979-596-6639. I'm going to paraphrase this. It's kind of long. I've owned the same mutual fund for 20 years, and I have a large unrealized gain. My advisor mentioned harvesting gains while I'm in a lower tax bracket. Why would I voluntarily pay taxes if I don't need the money? It's a great question.
1: Sometimes the taxes are going to be less if you pay them now than if you pay them later. And part of that is if this gain is just going to continue to grow and grow and grow, well, maybe you'll have two small amounts that'll end up in that 0% instead of a big one that runs into the 15%.
0: It's a great point. Like especially if you have a year, maybe you have an outlier year where you know your income's lower, take advantage of it.
1: Absolutely.
0: Take advantage of it. So in this case, sometimes the text questions, we got to throw in some assumptions here, but I would assume that the advisor that he's working with is telling him to actually recognize a taxable gain because he is in a lower tax bracket. So meaning maybe his income is low enough to where he would, in fact, pay no taxes on those dollars.
1: Yeah.
0: And we just talked about that, how your capital gains rates work at 0%, 15%, or 20%, and how that's based on your taxable income. And by the way, if you're over 65, per the big, beautiful bill with this enhanced senior deduction, to where if you're married filing jointly, that could be a potential $12,000 on top of your standard deduction.
1: Right. So you're going to show $12,000 less taxable income.
0: So that extra room might be the buffer that you need to stay under that threshold of, for this year, $98,900. If you stay under that threshold of taxable income, you would pay zero capital gains on an appreciated sale of a stock as long as you stay within that threshold.
1: Yep. And you've held it for more than a year.
0: And the beauty of this is you're getting tangible savings. Maybe it's not low hanging fruit but it's immediate, and you don't need investment returns to keep that net gain in your pocket. It's just being strategic and understanding and having the right guidance. So again, good financial decisions don't happen by accident. 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
8: Seeing a slight chance of showers and storms, mostly sunny skies. Temperatures drop to the upper 60s lakeside. We'll hit the upper 80s inland. Tonight, mostly cloudy, low 60s by the lake. Inland, seeing a slight chance of showers and storms, low mid-60s. Sunday, mostly cloudy, lakeside high, mid-60s. Stray showers and storms possible inland, high, low 80s. Better chances for rain Monday. From the Weather Channel, I'm Jeff Eno, WLS. Not here with another update. 39.
9: A missing U.S. student in Japan is found dead. I'm Carmen Roberts, Fox News. A 20-year-old Auburn University student who disappeared in Japan is found dead after a week-long search.
10: The family was holding on to so much hope that their avid hiker son, who loved the outdoors, who knew how to survive in the wilderness, was still alive. So this is a horrific outcome to what was supposed to be a dream vacation in Japan.
9: Fox's Madison Scarpino says the family of James Weston Higginbotham posted on social media that volunteer searchers found his body today in a mountainous area outside Kyoto.
10: This all comes just over a week since Weston first went missing. The parents say they last saw him in their Kyoto hotel room last Friday. They say they did decide to separate after some bickering, and they let the well-traveled 20-year-old do his own thing.
9: And the family adding they are thankful for the outpouring of kindness and support that has carried us through the darkest days of our lives. No word on a cause of death. Iran launched more missiles and drones towards the Strait of Hormuz overnight and countries in the Gulf region. The U.S. military says it intercepted them and struck coastal radar surveillance sites in Iran. Fox's Alex Hogan has more from the White House.
11: President Trump said the Iranians still have 21 to 22% of their missiles. It comes as yesterday the U.S. military says it shot down Iranian ballistic missiles and drones launched toward the Strait of Hormuz and Gulf allies. And as pressure mounts on the administration to end the war, the president is also facing new pushback from within his own party. Four House Republicans this week voted to limit President Trump's war powers. Since the start of the war, the average price of retail gasoline has climbed more than 40%, although new jobs numbers released indicate an upswing in the labor market.
9: President Trump says Iran has not agreed to a peace deal because they are proud. 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
8: The Edens is 24 minutes in either direction between Lake Cook and the Kennedy. Kennedy inbound an hour 2 in from O'Hare, outbound side 37. Eisenhower inbound from Wolf Road 36, outbound 23. Stevenson inbound in from 294, 28, outbound side is 26. Dan Ryan inbound from 95th, 23, outbound side at 12. Soccer postgame traffic near Soldier Field now. DuSable Lakeshore Drive northbound is jammed from the Stevenson to Chicago Avenue. WLS AM 890 Traffic Center. I'm Tom Gaines. Next update, 30 minutes.
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14: 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I am your host, Steve Summers, and I've got to tell you, we have got a fascinating show for you today. Now, if you're like most people, you may have noticed that when you hit 50, you kind of hit the wall. You know, between your joints, the heart, the brain, your eyes, your energy, you name it. Now, when you hit 50, you have to pay attention to your health. We all know that. So whether you're 40 or 50, or say in your 60s or 70s, or even older for that matter, our guest today says he's discovered something that you can unlock the key to feeling better at any age. This is exciting. What is it? What are we talking about? Why do you need to know about this? Well, stay tuned. Dr. Neil Levin is on the line here. Dr. Neil Levin is a chiropractor. He's a nutritionist. He's a longtime advisor for Purity Products. Welcome, Dr. Levin. So great to have you back on the show today. This is a big story, isn't it?
15: Oh, absolutely, Steve. And let's cut right to the chase here. That discovery you talked about at the top there, it's krill oil, because krill oil is simply amazing for us. It's great for the heart, great for the joints, fantastic for the brain, for the eyes. I mean, I have people coming into my clinic every single day, and they want to feel better. I mean, they want to feel physically better, stronger. They want their joints to feel comfortable, but they want to stay mentally sharp. They want to keep that brain thinking like it did when they were younger. They want to protect themselves from coronary heart disease and maintain those flexible, healthy, youthful arteries for wonderful circulation. Hey, Steve, they want to boost their energy. And you know, why not? I mean, we deserve it. And that's what we're going to be talking about here today with this Krill Omega 50 Plus, which is the cutting edge combination, Steve, of krill oil, which is so fabulous for us. But we've infused the krill oil. Now, this is so important. We've infused the krill oil with the high omega-3 concentrated fish oil. You need to do that when you're dealing with krill, because krill just isn't high enough in omega-3. So many other important parameters and virtues, but you got to get that high omega-3 fish oil in there, and we've done that. So this is now the best of both worlds. But we didn't stop there. For the 50-plussers, we've added some vitamin D. We doubled the antioxidant power, and Steve, we actually increased the amount of krill by 67%. So this now becomes the finest omega-3 nutrient in the world, as far as I'm concerned.
14: This is very, very exciting. This krill oil sensation, I mean, it is all over the news, Dr. Neil Levin. Great studies are out there. Many experts are declaring that krill oil is better than fish oil. So give us this lowdown on this krill omega 50 plus formula.
15: Right. Steve, you know, if I told you, and we did talk about this before the show, that there's this one tiny pill that benefits the joints and the brain and memory, mood, coronary heart disease, wonderful for the arteries, makes your hair shine, great for the skin. I mean, what would you say to that?
14: Hey, where is it? Where can I get this stuff?
15: Right, and we have it. It's Krill Omega 50 Plus, and we're going to give it to everybody for free today. And that's really cool, because Purity wants everybody to try this, because they know they're going to see a huge difference. But get this. On top of that, for the first 1,000 people that call today, we're giving away a second gift, because I just demanded this. You know, when we're dealing with the 50-plussers, and hey, you know, if you're 40 and you feel like your energy is low, this is for you also. But for people 50 and over, we're also giving away free B12 energy melts. I demanded this because, hey, as we're getting a little older, we don't absorb that B12 as well, and I want you to feel the benefits from this Krill Omega 50+. So I'm going to jack up those B12 levels for you today as well. You know, what a value proposition.
14: You know, when it comes to your health, it really is a win-win. This is amazing. I heard you say that this can actually reduce the risk of coronary heart disease. I mean, when you hear that, whose ears don't perk up after that? How exactly does that work anyway?
15: Right. Well, Krill Omega 50 Plus, remember, this is the combination of krill oil with the high omega-3, highly concentrated fish oil. So it's much higher in omega-3s than most krill oil formulas would be. So when we're dealing with the high omega-3 fish oil, we're talking about support for the HDL cholesterol, healthy, youthful, flexible arteries. That's so great for the circulation, heart muscles, strength, platelet activity, red blood cells that stay nice and soft and flexible so they can work their way through those little capillaries. Oh, what about triglycerides? That becomes so important. So this Krill Omega 50 Plus supports the heart in so many ways. And you know, the bottom line is we need to think about this, because as we're getting a little older, 50 plus, maybe mid 40s, certainly 60s and 70s, it's decision time. I mean, you know your body's not working the way it did when you were in your 30s.
16: Exactly.
15: The energy might not be there. You need to make a decision. Are you going to take it laying down and just let yourself get old, or are you going to do something about it? Are you going to stay physically active? Are you going to do the things you need to stay healthy? And getting these omega-3s, the krill oil, the vitamin D, the antioxidants make such a difference. This is a game changer for anybody in that 50-plus age group.
16: Doc, this is absolutely great information. I know that omega-3s, talk about that just for a second, are best known for their cardiovascular benefits, and they're certainly also known as brain food. Now, we've discussed this in some of the past shows. If you would, touch on the brain benefits for our listeners listening out there today, and tell us why you say that supplementing with omega-3s isn't just a good idea for the brain, but an absolute necessity.
15: Oh, this is such an important point that you're bringing up. Absolutely. For brain health, we must get these omega-3s back in there. You know, when you think about omega-3s and you think about brain health and memory and mood and feeling sharp, you really want to single out the DHA component. That's the docosahexaenoic acid. You know what, Steve? Your brain is 60% fat by weight. And of that, 25% needs to be DHA. You know what I use an analogy in my practice? People understand calcium and bone health, right? If you don't have calcium in your diet and you don't supplement with calcium, your bones are going to get brittle and weak. You understand that, right?
16: Right, exactly.
15: That's what happens to bones. Bones need calcium for their normal strength and structure. Now, with the brain, it's the same. DHA for normal structure. We use this for one brain neuron to communicate with another, to build out the brain, to make the serotonin, the dopamine, all the feel-good neurotransmitters. So must have it, must get it back in there. So important. And with this krill omega 50+, we've increased the level of DHA because we've put the concentrated omega-3s in there. Now, with krill omega 50+, you're going to get 130 milligrams of DHA per serving, Steve.
16: Wow.
15: The leading brand of krill oil, you're going to get 24.
16: Excellent.
15: 24 in the leading brand, you're going to get 130 with krill omega 50+. That's why this is so incredible for the brain.
16: This is absolutely exciting. I got to tell you, though, during the last krill show that we did together, you totally shocked me, Doc. I remember this specifically. You said that...
15: Tell me, I'm on the edge of my seat. What did I say?
16: You said, and I remember, that the studies show that krill oil improves joint comfort in just 7 days. Now, if the benefits for the brain and the heart didn't perk my ears up, that certainly would. If you would, touch on the study and tell us how this works.
15: Right. That was a great study. In fact, that's the reason I started taking krill oil about 5-6 years ago. Mm-hmm. Pilot study, double-blind, placebo-controlled, exactly what you want to see out of the Journal of the American College of Nutrition. Now, participants got 300 milligrams of krill oil or placebo. Now, remember, in krill omega 50+, we're giving you even more. We're giving you 500 milligrams of krill oil, so even more potent. But the participants in the study that got the krill oil got some amazing joint benefits, Steve. Get this. In just 7 days, and you remember this from the last show, but yeah, in just 7 days, they were 28% more comfortable. That's a jaw dropper. When I read that, I immediately went out and bought my first bottle of krill oil. But after 30 days, they were 38% more comfortable. The researchers didn't stop there. They looked at flexibility of the joints. They looked at function of the joints. All improved. And I call this the krill oil advantage. So if you're out there and you're taking fish oil, well, fish oil is great. I mean, fish oil is in here. It's so important, but you're not going to get the same joint advantages just on krill. You're not going to experience this joint comfort benefit that we get specifically from the krill. And remember, in krill omega 50+, we've jacked up the levels of the krill 67% more. So in terms of dosage, fantastic.
16: That's big. That is absolutely big. Hey, I was on the website, and the testimonials on the krill omega 50+, they're incredible. I mean, people obviously love this product. I'd like to share a couple of my favorites here.
15: Sure.
16: Believer writes in, she's a female age 45 to 54 from Georgia. She rates it 5 out of 5 stars. She writes, "This has helped. Less grind on my knees when climbing up the steps. Beneficial to my overall health, both physically and mentally. I just feel better," is what she said. Also, Safety Susan, age 55 to 64 from Sacramento, California. She writes to 5 out of 5 stars. "I was a little worried about fishy aftertaste. However, I have not burped it even once." She goes, "I like it better than regular fish oil. The capsule size is smaller and it's easy to swallow." This is big. The capsule size being smaller.
15: You know, and I'm really glad you picked that one out, because Safety Suzanne picks out a very important point there. I don't think we've really harped on this enough, because people have trouble swallowing those huge horse pills, you know, those huge omega-3 pills. These are tiny. So this is why this is such a breakthrough. These capsules are so small and easy to swallow. Anybody can easily swallow them. But at the same time, we've increased the dosage of krill by 67%. We've boosted the antioxidant power. The vitamin D is in there. We supercharged the whole thing with the high omega-3, highly concentrated fish oil. So important for the heart. So yeah, Safety Suzanne, she really nailed it there. I want to read a couple myself. This one in front of me, Blessed. She's in the 55 to 64 age bracket, Fort Worth, Texas, 5 out of 5 stars. She writes, I was experiencing brain fog. I couldn't remember things at work. Felt I was slowing down mentally. Purity was offering a free bottle. I've been taking it for a year, and I swear by it. I have experienced a difference in my brain and body. Good for you, Blessed. Excellent. Let me read one more. Odie, 54. Male in the 55 to 64 category, 5 out of 5 stars. He's from Canada. He writes, awesome experience. I started taking krill omega 50 plus about 5 weeks ago and have nothing but good things to say about it. I'm experiencing more benefits than I thought

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4: Yeah, remember, first of all the listeners today that pick up the phone and call are going to get a free bottle of this Krill Omega 50 Plus, amazing with the krill oil, 67% more krill oil, the high omega-3 fish oil, boosting those omega-3 levels, so critical for the heart, for the skin, for the hair, for the eyes. On top of that, we added the vitamin D, so important, so pure, so pristine. But now, the B12 energy melts, why are they here? I said to Purity, I said, guys, we're dealing with the 50-plussers here. Even people of 45, 50, 60, 70, they're having more trouble absorbing the B12. And B12 is critical. 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If your energy is low and you're in your 50s or 60s, I mean, it may be a B12 issue. B12 helps the body to make red blood cells. We need that to carry oxygen to the tissue, so important for energy. 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
5: 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Now, Doc, I've seen these ads where they say that krill oil is 48 times stronger than fish oil. Is that true? Does that make any sense?
4: Well, you know, obviously these are the krill guys talking, right?
5: Right, right, right.
4: But you could look at it both ways. Let's get into krill in just a moment. But first, let's pat the fish oil guys on the shoulder because, you know, you could say that the fish oil is better and stronger, but we're talking about the concentrated high omega-3 fish oil here because it's higher in the omega-3s, the EPA and DHA that are so important for the heart, the brain, the memory, mood, your eyes, your skin, your hair, your nails. So in one sense, you could say, well, the fish oil's better. But in another sense, I have to hand it to the krill guys because in terms of antioxidant power, krill oil is extraordinary. And it's because there's a molecule in krill oil that's naturally occurring called astaxanthin. And this astaxanthin, Steve,

0: This is one of the most powerful antioxidants we've ever discovered. Steve, by one measure of antioxidant activity, it's 6,000 times stronger than vitamin C.
1: Wow.
0: So amazing antioxidant power in the krill. 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And this is just an incredible value proposition. I have folks, they were going out and they were getting the krill separately and the fish oil separately, the antioxidants, the vitamin. You could spend $75 doing that.
1: No kidding.
0: You're getting it all for free today. This is the best of both worlds, this combination product with the krill and the fish oil. It's not one being better than the other. They're both great. And this is the best of both worlds.
1: You know, thank God for Purity products. I'm serious. Seriously, because when you think about where our food supply is gone and where we are today, we have to have something that allows us to feel better as we age, to age gracefully. It's amazing to me as we talk about
0: this. And that's why I love the way that Purity gives away the free bottles. Because, you know, people can be skeptical.
1: Sure.
0: They should be skeptical. But now they can be skeptical and they say, okay, you know what? This sounds pretty important. I'm going to give this a go. It's only going to cost me $6.95. And they get it and they try it out. And what they start to see, because it doesn't take long. Remember that joint study, 7 days, 28% more comfortable. What they start to see is, hey, I'm more comfortable. I feel better. They notice their energy is better. And they realize, hey, you know what? This is important. And they tell their friends and they tell their relatives and they tell their loved ones. And Purity's been doing business this way for, I don't know, 20 years now. Let's look at one more. You know, this is a great testimonial by Gracie. 5 out of 5 stars, she writes, it works. I feel a difference in my joints after only 1 week. Also, you have the nicest staff. That's great. You have the nicest staff. People are going to appreciate working with Purity. They're a fantastic company. They put their money where their mouth is. They give out free bottles, and you try it, and you're like, wow, this is great stuff. Thank God for Purity.
1: Let's talk about the heart health for a moment. It's probably the single greatest concern that people face as they age. So anything that we can do to boost heart health becomes really a top priority. You know this, I know this, and those folks out there know this as well. And I know you mentioned earlier that omega-3s literally lower our risk of coronary heart disease. Do I have that correct? Because that's a big statement.
0: You know, absolutely. I mean, protecting the heart, this is what put omega-3s on the map back in the 70s. Dr. Dierberg discovered, you know, how protective they were for the Eskimos. Mm-hmm. By the way, he's a wonderful guy. I had lunch with him a year or two ago. Great conversation. But bottom line is, omega-3s protect our heart in so many ways. They promote a smooth, rhythmical heartbeat, important for the body's normal inflammatory response in the heart muscle, inside the arteries and veins. They promote those youthful, flexible arteries, so important for circulation. They promote healthy blood platelet activity, healthy red blood cell activity. They support a healthy blood pressure. That's very important. Triglycerides. So they do so much for the heart. So simply amazing cardiovascular protection with these omega-3s.
1: It just keeps getting better, doesn't it? Hey, you know, I got to remind
0: us. I have patients come in here all the time, and I'm like, are you taking your omega-3s? I hope you're still taking your omega-3s. You know, they're afraid to say no. You know, I'm like the omega-3 doctor. Take your omega-3s. In fact, if there was only one nutrient that I could take, Steve, honest to God, if there was only one nutrient that I could take, hands down, it's omega-3s. That's the first most important nutrient you could take. And this krill omega 50 plus, I love the way they combine the krill oil with the fish oil, so you're getting the best of both worlds. Can't beat it.
1: 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Doc, this study you sent me on this omega-3s and the memory is amazing. It seems that the participants taking omega-3s had some pretty incredible benefits here. When you talk about memory, that is something that kind of slips as we get older. Tell us more about this, would you?
0: Right. This was a great study, an important study, because what they did here was very interesting. This out of the journal Neurology, and what they did is they checked the omega-3 level in the red blood cells of women, 1,000 women, older women. So this is a big study, 1,000 women. Mm-hmm. But then again, 8 years later, and the women were on average 78 years old at this point, they did MRI scans of the women's brains. And what they found, Steve, this is so amazing, they found that the brain volume for the women that had higher omega-3 indexes, in other words, they had more omega-3s in their red blood cells, mm-hmm. the women that had more omega-3s in their red blood cells, they had higher brain volume. They were actually maintaining more of the youthful size of the brain. Their brains were bigger. You could see it plainly in the MRI measurements. That's really great. Cool. But not only that, there's a very important part of the brain known as the hippocampus, a very important part of the brain that facilitates learning, facilitates memory. And there was greater brain volume in the hippocampus for people that had more omega-3s in their red blood cells. That's how you can really measure how much omega-3 someone's taking in. So if you take omega-3s, you will raise your omega-3 index. We know this. It's a fact. You take omega-3s, you raise that up. So you want to have more omega-3s in your bloodstream. Very important. That's how it infuses into all the cell membranes, into mm-hmm. the joints, into the brain, etc. So take the krill omega 50 plus. You get the krill oil, 67% more krill oil, so fantastic for the joints. You get the high omega 3 fish oil, vitamin D in there as well, astaxanthin for extra antioxidant power, and protect that brain, protect your memory, facilitate that quick, that youthful thinking that's so fun to have. When you feel sharp, when you feel like your brain is working great, you have that brain energy, it's more fun. It's more fun to be in a conversation. You feel better. You wake out of bed. You have that energy. You feel mentally alert. You feel alive. That's the way I want to feel. That's the way young people feel. That's why we put this in this Krill Omega 50 Plus. We want people to feel younger. We want people to maintain their youthful vigor and attitude. And that's what this Krill Omega 50 Plus is all about.
1: All right. I got to tell you, Dr. Levin, I take the Krill Omega 50 Plus. And one of the things that I absolutely love about the pill is that it's so small. I mean, it's so easy to take. And so much better than trying to swallow one of those omega-3 horse pills, you know, the bigger ones. Anyone can take these with ease, and that's what's great about it. Tell us, how did you supercharge this formula while at the same time shrinking the capsule size? How do you do that?
0: Right. It's so amazing. This is really a breakthrough, Stephen. I mean, for those of you that are picturing this huge omega-3 pill, it's not like that. These are tiny. They're so small, anybody can swallow these. My son, Corey, has trouble swallowing pills. He gets these down like they're nothing. They're much smaller. They're easy to swallow. And now with our Lemon Lock flavor system, which I didn't even talk about before, you open the bottle up, Steve, it smells like lemon. 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So an incredible value, and here's what I want you to do. Pick up the phone pretty quick, because believe it or not, 1,000 sounds like a lot, but it's not, Steve. On bigger radio stations, they move fast.
1: Right.
0: 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Everybody's getting that. Don't worry. You're definitely going to get that. But if you're one of the first 1,000 callers, then you get the free B12 Energy Melt. So, no, we need to talk about that one more time. But I want you to get that, too, and I demand this, because this is Krill Omega 50 Plus. We want this for the folks. Hey, if you're in your 40s and you feel run down, it's great for you, too. But 50, 60, 70. 70s, folks in that age bracket, they're not absorbing the B12 as well because they're losing some of the intrinsic factors in the GI tract that are responsible for absorbing the B12. So now you put the B12 energy melt on your tongue, tastes delicious, and it just gets in there and boosts up those levels of B12. What do you feel? When you boost your level of B12, if you had been low, you feel more energy because B12 helps make the red blood cells, carry oxygen to the tissues, helps burn your carbs for energy, great for the hair, skin, and nails, great for so many things. Steve, be one of the first 1,000 callers. 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
4: Mostly sunny, stray showers and storms, falling temperatures to the upper 60s by the lake, upper 80s is where we're headed inland. Tonight, mostly cloudy, 61 by the lake, inland, seeing a slight chance of showers and storms, dropping back to the mid-60s. Sunday, mostly cloudy, lakeside high, mid-60s. Inland, stray showers and storms possible, high, low 80s. Better chances for rain Monday. From the Weather Channel, I'm Jeff Eno, WLS, M890, with another update in 30 minutes.
5: Eden's inbound 27 minutes in from Lake Cook. Outbound is 18. Kennedy inbound an hour 5 from O'Hare. Outbound side of the airport, 33 minutes. Eisenhower inbound in from Wolf Road, 36. Outbound 24. Stevenson inbound from 294 is 29 minutes. Outbound side, 26. Dan Ryan inbound from 95th, 28 minutes. Outbound is 12. Highland Park, US 41 northbound at Deerfield Road. A serious crash causing delays. WLS AM 890 Traffic Center. I'm Tom Gaines. Next update in 30 minutes.
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7: 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One of my favorite guests is on the line. We've got Chris Killam, also known as the Medicine Hunter, standing by now. CNN calls Chris the Indiana Jones of natural medicine because he's constantly scouring the globe searching for natural remedies. You may have seen Chris on the Dr. Oz show or maybe on PBS or CBS and also on Fox News where he does a health segment. He's been featured in the New York Times and also on ABC's 2020. Anyway, Chris is joining us today to discuss not one, but three of the hottest nutritional ingredients out there on the market today. Even better, he's teamed up with Purity today to give away a complimentary bottle to everyone out there in the listening audience. So do not, I repeat, do not change that dial. But first, a quick introduction. Chris Killam is an author and an educator. He's written 14 books. He's conducted research in over 30 countries. Again, he's been on with Oprah and Friends and Dr. Oz. Chris, welcome back to the show.
8: Thank you so much. It's always a pleasure to have a great conversation with you.
7: Now, most of us are super busy these days. We want to stay healthy, but quite frankly, it can be daunting. You know, with all the different supplements out there. Now, Chris, you've traveled all over the world learning about different natural remedies. So you really know which ingredients to look for. So tell me this, besides a good multivitamin and some fish oil, maybe a few other things, go into the three super hot nutrients you've been so jazzed about lately.
8: Well, I'm happy to do that. The three super nutrients, as we like to say, are a green tea extract, a turmeric extract called curcumin, and an extract from red wine called resveratrol. And apropos of what you said about my traveling around the world, I've extensively investigated these in their host countries. So I've been in the green tea plantations of China and India and worked with top researchers of this ingredient in those countries. With turmeric, I've been deeply involved with turmeric researchers in India and seen all of that. And with resveratrol, I've worked with scientists in Europe and also in California and Chile and South Africa, all of which are major red wine producing areas. So I've had the opportunity to investigate these things in the field, meet with the top scientists, and my conclusion is that green tea, curcumin from turmeric root, and resveratrol from red wine are remarkable health-enhancing agents that everybody can benefit from in a very, very substantial way.
7: Now, Chris, let's talk about these big three. And it's interesting that they're all found in our diet and all are considered superfoods. The green tea, the curcumin, the resveratrol. Why did you want to combine the three? There's always a method to your madness, if I can say it that way, because you combine these things together. You call it a real game changer.
8: Well, you know, when I look at these, there actually isn't a reason to put them all in separate products. They do go very well together. As you said, they're all food derived. So it's kind of like you can make a salad if you choose out of many vegetables. You don't just have to have a bowl of lettuce or a bowl of cucumbers. And while that's a little bit simplistic, the fact is that all of these are very, very rich in groups of protective compounds that are both antioxidant, so they actually protect our organ systems, so they maintain a healthy inflammatory status in the body. And this is really a big breakthrough. I also like the idea that people can get a concentrated supplement of green tea extract, curcumin extract, and resveratrol in one product with truly meaningful amounts of each one, and not have to go out and basically buy a shopping cart full of stuff.
7: Now, let's dive into the headlines and the research, especially on this green tea, because it's absolutely amazing. I know in Asia they've been using it for thousands of years for healthy aging, but what are you seeing recently in the press? I know you told me the Nutrition Research Journal in its July 2012 issue revealed that green tea significantly increased plasma antioxidant activity and whole blood glutathione. Can you recap some of these headlines and tell me why you're such a green tea advocate?
8: Okay. What you just said about increasing plasma antioxidant activity is really critical. There are many antioxidants that people consume that don't actually wind up in the body, or they don't wind up in the body in any significant amounts. The green tea antioxidants, which we know are among the most highly beneficial antioxidants in the entire world, are very well absorbed. They improve plasma antioxidant activity. That is the blood concentration of antioxidants. So what happens is you get this great concentration of antioxidant substances, which are protective compounds floating around in the body and protecting the cells of your body, your organs, every part of your body from premature destruction due to exposure to environmental pollutants and things in the diet. With regard to the whole blood glutathione, when we take in the right antioxidants, and not all antioxidant compounds are the right antioxidants, our bodies produce more of its own super protective compound called glutathione. So you take in the green tea extract, you build the antioxidant activity in your blood, and you also cause your body to produce this enormously beneficial, very well-studied, very powerful protective substance called glutathione. So it is remarkable. This isn't something that most high antioxidant foods or supplement ingredients do, but it does happen with a concentrated, properly made green tea extract.
7: All right, let's switch gears and talk about this curcumin, which is number two on your list. And by the way, these three ingredients are all found in the new green tea combo formula. We're going to be offering a free bottle in a few minutes, but talk to me about the curcumin, which is spelled C-U-R-C-U-M-I-N. Now, most people haven't heard of it, but scientists and researchers know it's one of the most powerful superfoods on the planet. It can positively influence our DNA, maintain joint comfort, healthy inflammation, and more. Can you share some of the incredible headlines on curcumin and tell us why you use this? And we talked about this off air a few minutes ago, this patented curcumin with greater absorption.
8: Okay. Well, first of all, I think while people might not know the term curcumin, they may well know turmeric root, which is a yellow spice, and it shows up in curries, and it's part of the 5,000-year-old Indian Ayurvedic system of medicine. I've been studying turmeric and its derivative curcumin since the 1970s, and I'll say this right off the bat, that there are almost no plant materials in the world as extensively studied as this. A couple of thousand studies can be found in the scientific and medical literature. We know that curcumin is powerfully antioxidant. We know that it has a remarkable capacity to protect the liver, and the liver is our primary detoxifying organ. It greatly enhances joint health. So if people are experiencing joint discomfort due to overuse, this really helps to relieve that. And it's also what we call cardioprotective. It helps to protect the heart. It helps to maintain normal, healthy cholesterol. And one last thing that is really kind of astounding is that curcumin actually causes your body to produce what are called neuroprotective factors in the brain. So it causes your body to produce these agents in the brain that protect the actual tissue of the nerves and the brain itself. There's almost nothing else that we know of that does this. Specifically, the curcumin that you mentioned offers about 7 times the absorption of other curcumin. So when you take 250 milligrams of this stuff, you get about 7 times the activity that you would if you took, say, a comparable amount of another curcumin extract. So this, in my opinion, is one of the most life-enhancing, protective, totally beneficial substances on earth. And it has just decades of scientific and medical studies to back it up.
7: Now, Chris, I know that we talked already about the green tea in the curcumin in your new green tea formula, which Purity is giving away for free today. But first, tell me about the third nutrient on the list, the resveratrol, which is super hot right now. Share with us some of the headlines and the science behind resveratrol. I know the French love it, but why is it on your short list?
8: Well, resveratrol is one of those remarkable compounds that I just sort of shake my head at how many different things it does. It is found in grapes, in wine grapes. It also shows up in cranberries. What we know about resveratrol is that, like green tea and also like curcumin extract, it's profoundly antioxidant. But more than that, it shows significant properties. When you look at some of the things in the body that happen during aging as a result of fat accumulation in tissue and insulin sensitivity, resveratrol helps to protect against those things. It's a powerful immune regulator. And you know, our immune system is responsible for keeping us healthy. It is remarkably beneficial for the heart. And this is why it's considered one of the keys to the so-called French paradox. You know, the French drink a lot of red wine, they eat a lot of cheese, they smoke cigarettes, and they stay slim and they have good cardiovascular health, which just seems completely unfair. But resveratrol appears to be key in that. And additionally, there is a brain benefit like there is with the curcumin with blood flow to the brain. So when you take resveratrol, you get brain blood flow. This means you get more oxygen to the tissues of the brain. So this is on my short list for all those reasons and for about a dozen more that would just plain take too long to explain.
7: All right, again, we're talking with Chris Killam, also known as the Indiana Jones of natural medicine, sometimes called the medicine hunter as well. Chris, let's laser in on how this wonderful formula that you created in conjunction with Purity Products. I know that Purity's been in business now for, what is it, over 20 years. They've got a top rating from the Better Business Bureau, and people can get a complimentary bottle of this green tea CR today. We'll give that number out in a few minutes. But first, Chris, before we tell our listeners how they can get their very own complimentary bottle of green tea CR, tell me this. If you wanted to buy this green tea plus the patented curcumin plus the resveratrol, I mean, you'd spend close to probably at least $75 for all three bottles in the store. And yet today, Purity Products is giving away a free bottle. How are they able to do this?
8: Well, you can consider it kind of a smart bet. And what I mean by that, first of all, Purity's big, but they're also very strategic. They know that if a person who's listening will pick up the phone, call in and get their free bottle, and it really is free, as yep. in it doesn't cost you money, if that person will try the product, take it as recommended, they're going to feel it. And when they feel it, they're going to say, gee, I want this as part of my regular daily regimen. 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
7: Chris, hold that thought. 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Okay, Chris, talk about some of the headlines just on the green tea that we didn't get to yet. I understand that dieters just love green tea because it supports healthy fat metabolism. Is that right? And what does the research say about green tea when it comes to weight management?
8: Well, this is one of the especially wonderful things about green tea. We know that green tea has thermogenic properties. That is, it has heat-generating properties in the body, so it actually causes your body to burn more calories. So when you eat a meal, you're going to burn more calories from that meal as a result of taking a good, well-made, concentrated green tea extract. In addition, it has specific fat oxidation properties. It actually burns fat. I'm not suggesting that you're going to lose 20 pounds in a week, but I am saying that this is going to help your body to metabolize fat more efficiently. Over time, taking a green tea extract can help you to have a better fat to lean muscle ratio. So from a weight control standpoint, this is very good news. Additionally, green tea helps to stabilize blood glucose or blood sugar. And unstable blood sugar is one of the contributing factors to increased weight. So by stabilizing blood sugar, you have an effect on weight control and weight management. So it's really quite remarkable stuff. You need enough of it. We've got enough of it in green tea CR. It has to be the right extract. We've got the right extract. But the science is there for healthy weight management.
7: All right. Now, Chris, you say that with Purity's formula, it provides you with about 3 cups worth of green tea in each 2-capsule serving. So you get all of the green tea's concentrated benefits for energy, for heart health, for alertness in just 2 caps. Plus, you get the curcumin and the resveratrol, too. So it's easy. You call it your daily shortcut to better health. Explain this idea of a healthy shortcut and explain some of the top benefits as well.
8: Well, I mean, you could, for example, drink 3 cups of good concentrated green tea each day, eat at least 1 really rich curry made with a lot of turmeric root, and drink a couple of glasses of red wine. You could do that every day. Most people will not do that every day, but they still might want the benefits of three of the biggest superstar protective health-enhancing nutrients on the entire planet. So when I call this a daily shortcut, I'm simply saying that you can get in a capsule, in a good capsule, what you'd otherwise have to get by drinking a few cups of tea, eating at least one large, you know, turmeric-laden curry every day, and drinking a couple of glasses of concentrated red wine.
7: Again, we're talking with Chris Killam, the medicine hunter. Now, in this new green tea CR formula from Purity, it's really about the research. Share with us some of your favorite studies and the headlines on the curcumin that we didn't get to yet. I know this is one of your favorite ingredients for joint comfort and even for brain health.
8: Well, I especially like the liver protective, heart protective, and joint modifying properties of this stuff. The liver is our greatest detoxifying organ. And we know that we're constantly bombarded by toxins in the environment. In fact, blood studies show that newborn babies contain 200 industrial pollutants in their blood at the time of birth. So we need a functioning, super healthy, very strong liver. We might not think about our livers that much, but we need that. Mm-hmm. And we know that curcumin protects the liver. It keeps it strong. From a cardiac standpoint, it's highly beneficial for the heart. It's very good for maintaining healthy cholesterol and healthy platelet levels. And from a joint standpoint, we have innumerable studies showing overall improvement in joint health and relief and stable inflammatory activity, better joint mobility as a result of taking curcumin. I like the brain protective studies as well. You know, curcumin delivers all this. So I regard it as one of the single most important things that you can put in your body. And I'm very well aware that most people are not going to eat enough raw turmeric root to get the benefits that they should and that they can get from a concentrated curcumin extract.
7: 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Call now. All right, back to the show. Chris, I don't want to get too technical here, but these antioxidants in green tea are classified as polyphenols, and they really are super powerful and well-respected by scientists. But in this green tea CR formula, there's more. It's got the green tea, it's got the curcumin, the resveratrol that we talked about, plus grape seed extract, bioflavonoids, vitamin C. Can you talk to me about this array of really super antioxidants and polyphenols that you've put in the formula?
8: Well, yeah, I won't say that we kind of went overkill, but I will say that we really, really developed an efficient, comprehensive program here. Grape seed extract contain a group of highly specialized antioxidant compounds that not only do much of what I've already described, but also enhance the physical integrity of tissue in the blood vessels and the skin. So we put those in there for extra boost in antioxidant activity, but also for a specific type of activity that isn't as much addressed by the green tea, the curcumin, and the resveratrol. The bioflavonoids enhance the overall activity of vitamin C, and vitamin C itself is one of the most important nutrients that we can possibly take in. So I would say that we were very, very thorough. You know, when we went through what could be in this product, we said, you know, what would happen If we put in grape seed extract, bioflavonoids, and vitamin C, we realize that we would have an utterly superior formula. And just to reiterate, I want people to experience dynamic health. I want people to feel great. This formula, the Green Tea CR, will make you feel great. And that's the purpose of it.
7: All right, Chris, I love this Green Tea CR combination formula. And remember, the CR stands for curcumin and resveratrol. I love that with this complimentary bottle today, our listeners can get started for free. That's great value. What would people expect to pay if they bought all of these separately in the store?
8: Well, I think if they bought high-quality products that contain these ingredients, they'd be into it for about $75 or so, possibly even $80.
7: Yeah.
8: So they'd wind up spending appreciably more than they're going to spend on the green TCR formula. And they still wouldn't get the grapeseed extract. They still wouldn't get the pine bark extract, the bioflavonoids, or the vitamin C.
7: Chris, what kind of results can people expect to see? What can they expect to feel once they start taking this formula?
8: I think that people will feel greater joint mobility and comfort. I think they'll feel more energy because these ingredients also help to stabilize and maintain natural, healthy blood sugar control. I think they'll have more sustained energy throughout the day. And I would just suspect that people will have an experience of greater vitality. When you have a more highly functional immune system, you just feel more energy and better overall. It's kind of, you know, like those days when you get up and go, wow, I feel great. This is a wow, I feel great formula.
7: Now, Chris, the Green Tea CR, let me get this straight. It provides about 3 cups worth of green tea in each 2-capsule serving. Plus, you get the antioxidant equivalent of several servings of fruits and vegetables. Plus, you get the resveratrol and the joint comfort and brain function benefits of the curcumin. I mean, wow, all in one formula. In the last 2 minutes, talk to me about this shortcut to better health and why you want everyone listening to this program to call now for that complimentary bottle of Green Tea CR.
8: Okay. Fortunately, there's an immense body of science that has been growing steadily for the past 20 years, and it's really rich science now. We know that of the various plant-derived substances that exist, green tea extract, curcumin extract, and resveratrol extract are at the absolute top of the list of protective, vitality-enhancing, overall health-promoting compounds. There just isn't anything like these. They're in the Green Tea CR, CR standing for curcumin and resveratrol, product in meaningful amounts. 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You're just plain going to feel better, kind of more fluid and in that flow of good health.
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2: Slight chance of showers and storms. Temperatures falling to the upper 60s lakeside. Mostly sunny with the upper 80s inland. Tonight, mostly cloudy. 61 by the lake. Inland, slight chance of showers and storms. Low, mid-60s. Sunday, mostly cloudy. Lakeside high, mid-60s. Stray showers and storms possible inland. Low, 80s. Better chances for rain on Monday. From the Weather Channel, I'm Jeff Eno, WLS M890, with another update in 30 minutes.
3: No peace in sight. I'm Roger Stern, Fox News. Despite President Trump's hope that the Iran war ends soon, Iran is still attacking other nations as the U.S. fires on Iran. Fox's Jeff Paul in Dubai with a tangled chain of events.
4: Officials involved with CENTCOM say those strikes happened hours after its forces struck Iranian radar sites and shot down four one-way attack drones. U.S. officials say Iran then fired seven ballistic missiles towards Kuwait and Bahrain. CENTCOM confirming six of those missiles were intercepted, and the seventh did not reach its intended target. Iran continues to leverage what is happening in Lebanon. Despite a U.S.-backed ceasefire, Israeli forces and the Iranian-backed militant group Hezbollah are still exchanging strikes. Iran's foreign minister says if the fighting doesn't stop in Lebanon, then the entire war could restart.
3: Pakistan's interior minister is on the ground in Tehran today working to revive stalled negotiations between Iran and the U.S. The state rested its case in the trial of a Texas teen accused of stabbing someone at a track meet. Fox's Brooke Taylor in McKinney, Texas.
5: Several of these teen witnesses testified that they thought it was odd that Carmelo Anthony was sitting under another school's team tent. One student testified that Anthony was asked to leave roughly 15 times. Prosecutors say the confrontation escalated when Anthony pulled out a 5-inch folding knife from his backpack and stabbed Austin Metcalf in the chest. Jurors were shown grainy surveillance footage that appeared to show this physical confrontation just lasted a matter of seconds. Anthony has pleaded not guilty to murder. His attorneys argue that he acted in self-defense and out of fear.
3: If Carmelo Anthony is convicted of first-degree murder, he could get a life sentence. 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
6: Eden's inbound 24 minutes in from Lake Cook, 16 back out. Kennedy inbound an hour 5 in from O'Hare. Outbound out to the airport now 34 minutes. Eisenhower inbound from Wolf, 35. Outbound 21. Stevenson inbound from the Tri-State, 30 minutes. Outbound side up to 33. Dan Ryan inbound in from 95th, 37. Back out now at 12. Sable Lakeshore Drive is jammed up either way between the Stevenson and Chicago Avenue. Post-game traffic from soccer at Soldier Field. From WLS AM 890 Traffic Center, I'm Tom Gaines. Next update, 30 minutes.
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8: And we welcome you in to this week's edition of the Alpha Wealth Hour. Alongside Tom Fortino, you hear him on the show every week. He's the principal and founder of the Alpha Wealth Group. My name's Kevin McAlpin. Hope you're having a great, great day. And as always, Tom and I, so glad you found us once again here on the show. And folks, if you are getting closer and closer to retirement, let me just put it this way. You are in the right place. We got a lot of great stuff to cover on the show here today. First things first, we do say hello to the star of the show, the man of the hour, Mob. Buddy Tom Fortino. Tom, a pleasure as always. How are you, my friend?
9: Well, thank you, Kevin. I'm doing great. Good morning to everyone. And you are right. You are in the right place. I'll agree with that statement because we are going to give some information. And, you know, that's our goal every week. And I think we're going to deliver as we do every week.
8: Information. And more importantly, Tom, our listeners, like they do every single week on the show, going to get a bunch of actionable items that they can follow up on over the next hour. Mm-hmm. Whether it's a phone call with you to start planning for retirement, whether it's downloading those complimentary Alpha Wealth reports or that retirement roadmap, man, we've got a lot of great offers for our listeners on the show today. Well, let's dive into it, man. I know our listeners are probably curious where we're going with this week's show. And obviously, Tom, one thing we know that a lot of folks listening out there have never sat down and worked with a financial advisor. But for those who have, obviously, we know we trust advisors with some of the biggest decisions we're going to make in our entire lives. But I saw this article on MarketWatch.com, and it says a lot of people don't realize there's a problem until it's already too late. The warning signs could be subtle at first and then may become more obvious over time, but unfortunately, the damage may already be done. So, Tom, at what point should someone listening to this show here today take a step back and ask, is this relationship with my advisor actually working in my best interests?
9: Well, this is a great question, Kevin. You know, of course, when I sit down with people, they come into our office. These are questions we talk about. They're with somebody. Now, I'll make a couple comments up front here, which is, you know, you always want to be cautious. You want to be careful. Look, when someone comes in and we sit down and we talk and I look at what they have, you know, some of the questions I'm going to ask, and we're going to give some examples here of where it might be time, but I want to be fair and I want to be honest, right? And not everything that someone is doing for you is going to be wrong. So, you know, there's probably some things there that are okay, but we just, again, want to ask, if I pose the question to you, look, nobody's perfect, not even me. Mm-hmm. If there's something better that your person you're working with could do for you, what would that be? And then we start getting in. Well, this is what I expect. This is, and so if I'm asking that question, maybe that's something you want to ask. What are some of the things they could be doing better? Again, sometimes it's just not what they do. Again, it doesn't necessarily have to be personal. And so my approach when someone comes in, and I don't want to confuse them more. And so you have to be cautious when you're taking a look at what you think. So I always say, let's try to separate facts from opinions. So when we look at some things and understand why you should be doing the things you're doing. So, you know, I ask those questions. One thing is where you feel like that person. So I'll say this. If you feel like, man, they seem to be always trying to sell me something, not advising me. I'm very cautious. We want to be cautious about that. Look, I'm an investment advisor rep. We've talked about that before, Kevin. You know, we do portfolio management. I'm also insurance licensed. So life insurance, annuities, long-term care. And I think, you know, that's important in retirement planning. But if someone is, and I had someone come in here one time, they had some annuities, and I'm not pro or con. You've heard me talk about that. And we were checking on their annuities. Well, this person that they were with, they thought they still had the same annuity. We called the company to get information on it because I said, let's review what you have here. And the person had already been sold another annuity. They weren't even aware of it. I don't know how that happened. And that's unfortunate. And there are good people. Look, this industry is no different than any other. There's good people. There's bad people. Or if you've got a life insurance policy, and again, I'm insurance licensed. Sometimes people will tell you, hey, move this. We'll get another policy. It's, you know, again, you have to be very careful with some of these things. But if that's happening, I'm not saying for sure. Sometimes it's a better move for you, but you always have to be cautious if you think that's happening time and time again. Other things such as if you don't really know what you're paying, I ask that question again too. Mm-hmm. Well, I'm not really sure. The answer I get is, well, you know, you can never get a straight answer. We're very transparent about any fees we charge. It's a set fee. That's it. There's no underlying fees. There's nothing else severe. It's incredibly transparent. So that's something else. And overall, just the big picture, right? We talk a lot about taxes, Kevin. Mm-hmm. We're going to talk about those today. Has your advisor ever looked at your tax returns? And do they know your marginal tax bracket? Are they giving you advice on trying to get to tax-free? We can even talk about the estate plan and the overall. If they're just looking at the investments and that's it, boy, we're missing a lot. Because you cannot talk about income without talking about taxes, right? Mm-hmm. Social Security is taxable. Pensions are taxable. What would happen if you could get all your Social Security tax-free? We've talked about that. The other thing is, it relates to your investments, right? If you have investments that are not tax efficient, what about withdrawal strategies? All of these things relate. So if they're not looking at the big picture, that's a problem. So I guess my call to action, and there's no, so if anything I've said, or that when you listen to the show throughout the show today, if there's something you said, you know, I haven't had that conversation before, there's another flag to say, maybe I need to have a second opinion or a second pair of eyes look at things. There's no shame in that. And I always say, and I said it before, Kevin, we are going to give you an honest assessment. So if you want to take advantage of that and have these things answered, hey, am I doing what I'm supposed to? Because when we talk about financial well-being, man, I don't think there's one thing that's more important, your health, your personal health, mental and physical. But I think coming right behind that is your financial well-being. And if you're not checking some of these things, and I think you made the comment, sometimes it's too late. Well, it's never too late to do certain things, but you know, the sooner you get them done, the better. So for those that want to take advantage, I would say, you know, give us a call or go to our website. You know, we offer all kinds of information and there's no cost to it. You can go to our website, alphawealthgroup.com. You can download all kinds of reports on estate planning, investment planning, income planning, tax planning. 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Hit that retirement roadmap button to schedule a time. You can get on my calendar directly, come in, bring everything, you know, the adage, throw everything in a box. We'll take a look at your tax returns. We'll take a look at your investments. We'll take a look at your income planning. And we'll talk about creating a complete comprehensive plan. We call it, you know, that retirement roadmap. Income we can't outlive, minimizing taxes, good investments, you know, protecting the assets, and then having the proper documents in place to make sure they pass on to your loved ones. You control them during your lifetimes, they pass on to your loved ones. That's a complete retirement plan. So again, if you want to take advantage of that, get these questions answered. I'm going to be honest with you. If I tell you something's it's good, I'm going to tell you it's good. But at least I think you'll walk out of here with a better picture of where things stand and hopefully a lower stress level. So again, you can go to our website, alphawealthgroup.com, or give us a call at 630-864-6711, 630-864-6711. 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Let's really address this again. You will get a complete, full, honest assessment of where things are. And I will tell you this, we'll probably uncover things you were totally unaware of and we'll come up with some ideas and different, you know, I'd say you walk out with at least a couple ideas that'll make a difference in your plan. 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
2: These uneasy feelings when it comes to retirement. I bring that up because worry, it's got a really funny way of multiplying on you. Take, for example, comedian Mike Goodwin.
3: My grandma said the only two things in life that you worry about, whether you're healthy or whether you're sick. If you're healthy, you ain't got nothing to worry about. But if you're sick, you got two things to worry about. Whether you're going to get better, whether you're going to get worse. You get better, you ain't got nothing to worry about. But if you get worse, you got two things to worry about. Whether you're going to live, whether you're going to die. If you live, you ain't got nothing to worry about. But if you die, you got two things. Whether you're going to heaven, whether you're going to hell. If you go to heaven, you ain't got nothing to worry about. But if you go to hell, you got two things. Original or extra crispy? That's
4: good. Yeah.
2: It's a fun analogy, isn't it, Tom?
4: I love it.
2: I do too. But let me ask you this. If retirement really boiled down to just two things, two worries, what are the things that you see the most in all the years you've been doing this for folks here in the Chicago area?
5: Well, I would say, and it's common among, you know, we've seen the studies and we can talk about it, but I would also take it further with what the comedian was doing there. Mike Goodwin, I think his name was.
2: Yeah.
5: You know, you can take it down this logic tree. Like, if you got this, you got that, and so on and so forth. We start with, and this was a study by Allianz. Minute Schroeder did this. There's a couple places. 99% of retirees worry inflation's going to erode their savings. 68% fear outliving their retirement savings. All of these come down to the first thing, which is outliving your savings. And that's it. Again, that's not a news flash. I don't think anybody's saying, oh my God, really? That's it? No, that's it. Okay, outliving your savings. And so the second one was healthcare. I looked this up. I did some research.
2: Yeah.
5: How about that?
2: I love it.
5: The two big retirement worries was outliving your savings, healthcare costs. Now, part of that, you know, because of the inflation and healthcare costs, and then, but that relates back to outliving your assets. Really, it all kind of comes back to that. We talk about taxes. We talk about market downturns. We talk about these things. And that's why I come back to this being complete, Kevin. We talk about it all the time. When is it time maybe to get a second opinion or break up with your current advisor? And it comes back to some of these things. What are we looking at? Are you doing these things? Because they all come back to one main thing, which is outliving your assets. We talk about longevity risk. Again, what is longevity risk? Well, we know it's living longer than you expect. And, you know, you need more money if you're living longer. You're going to be in retirement for 30 years or more. Well, how are you going to fund that? That's one risk. We talk about market downturns, as I just said. We talked about taxes. If I have to give more money back to the government. So all of these things are risks that all relate back to outliving your savings. So it's very important when we start to create a plan, we look at all these aspects. The first thing, again, as I said, is making sure you're trying to maximize your income. We offered that retirement roadmap. I will make one other comment on that. That is on our website, too. If you want to get that, just get the report itself. It walks through these things. It's called the retirement roadmap. It goes through it step by step. The first step, we won't spend a lot of time on that. It's what's called financial organization. You know, I would almost say that's one of the biggest things you need to do is you need to have a financial snapshot. You need to understand where you're at. But beyond that, it's number one, create income you can't outlive. Mm-hmm. All right. And that means the Social Security decision, which, by the way, that report's on there as well. Again, you can go to alphawealthgroup.com, alphawealthgroup.com, go to our library and download this information. But that's why when you talk about having all these things relate, the two big retirement worries are, one, I would say, again, more than two. We can't narrow it down to two, but certainly outliving your savings or your investments. But creating that income, the Social Security decision, as I said, when do you take Social Security? Secondly, the pensions. We talked about that. How many of you have contacted your pension provider, getting the information from them, and understand what that income, because remember, we talk about creating income. Annuities are part of that too, where you can create income. And then your investment portfolio. So those are

0: four different sources of income. I think we talked about that last week, Kevin, having multiple sources of income. How many do you have? Most of us, Social Security, I see a lot of people with Social Security is their only real true income source, and then maybe some investments. That can be problematic. And then you have to have these other pieces to your plan, which is then what am I doing to get most of it tax-free? All right, I've made the comment before with Social Security, you know, most of your money was in a Roth, or all of it, I guess. Even, as I said, some can be an IRA. All your Social Security be tax-free, 100%. I don't care if you have $70,000. I've given the examples. How many of us are getting that advice? And so we're going to talk more about that. And then, of course, protecting the assets. That's one of those five pieces. That's why I offer the retirement roadmap. If a spouse passes away, one of the Social Securities goes away, a pension can be reduced, and then you can be in a higher tax bracket. What does your plan say? And again, getting back to, are you having these conversations with your financial advisor? You know, so these are important things to understand. And that's why when we talk about the two biggest retirement worries being outliving your savings and healthcare costs, again, they relate. But then you've got to talk about the taxes. You've got to talk about the investments. How are my investments set up so I don't outlive those investments? Do I have a balanced plan that makes sense? And that's part of what we offer. And then the asset protection piece, you're an asset. You know, what happens if there's a long-term illness? What happens if you pass away? To the plan. And then finally having those, we talk again about the estate and legacy planning, having the right documents in place. We do all of this stuff. We have an estate planning attorney. So we look at all this. So when I talk about the retirement roadmap, I know I offered the report, but for those that really want to come into, and I know I'm not, maybe I wasn't being concise enough, Kevin. I know you said boil it down to two worries, but because they all relate, but they all come back to outliving your assets, I believe, because they all relate. And this is why it's so important. When you're creating a plan, you have all of these things working together. And if you don't, you know, usually it's just like anything else. You know, if you have a car and you're not taking care of the pistons, everything isn't hitting on all cylinders, there can be a big problem. It's not running efficiently. And so if you want to sit down and look at all of that, this is this call to action again, because it's a personal. Everybody's situation is unique. You give us a call or go to our website. I've offered a lot of the information. You can come to our classes. You can download information. You can sign up for our newsletter. All that's free. And also the personal, what I call a personal consultation, that we go through everything. We do the portfolio analysis. We do the creating an income plan, looking at your investments, doing a look under the hood on the portfolio. Also, what are you? What about the asset protection? And then if you have your estate plan, what does all that look like? Are there some loose ends and some things you should be aware of that you're not aware of? Again, just give us a call. There's no cost or obligation. You can get on my calendar through our website. Or if you want to just give us a call directly, there are team members that will answer and get back to you, and we can schedule a time. 630-864-6711. 630-864-6711. And again, as I said, we get on my calendar. If you want to go to the website, alphawealthgroup.com, alphawealthgroup.com. Can hit that retirement roadmap, complimentary retirement roadmap button. You can get right on my calendar directly. And then we can go down this whole logic tree like as he did. You got two things to worry about. Well, if you have enough money, you don't have to worry, right? Right. And then we can go and then with taxes. Well, if you've done everything to minimize taxes, you don't have to worry. I don't know how we go with the other two, but that's how we'll do it. And then you can feel good. You don't have to worry. Just like Mike Goodwin said, right?
1: Yeah, my big concern is original or extra crispy. That's the one that I'm most concerned about. But folks, if you are
0: tuned, pretty important.
1: Yeah, no doubt about it. And if you would like to learn more, you'd like to start putting together that complete retirement plan, it all starts with one call to Tom Fortino and the Alpha Wealth Group. We do have teammates standing by to get you on his calendar right now with no cost and absolutely no obligation whatsoever by dialing 630-864-6711. Don't forget, you can also pick up your complimentary retirement roadmap by visiting alphawealthgroup.com. 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Well, Tom, I want to shift gears with you here for just a couple of moments, because I know we've talked about, you know, planning ahead and why it's so important to get a jump on things. Mm-hmm. Well, I know there's some folks listening today. They might be in their early to mid 60s and they still enjoy going to work. So let's talk about why that window is a great time while you still enjoy being there. You're not thinking about leaving anytime soon. Why that's a great opportunity for so many folks to utilize your services to get a jump on their retirement and financial planning.
0: You know, it's kind of like the adage or the saying that says the best time to look for another job is when you have one. It's the same kind of concept here. if you're there and you're still enjoying it, God bless. I'm a fan of, if you want to work until you're 70, 80, God bless too. There's a lot of positives about that. But knowing where you stand and having the financial independence, and who knows, that may change your mind if you look at these things. Beyond the fact that, unfortunately, you know, we hear about the downsizings and maybe a health issue comes up and your plan all of a sudden it changes, mm-hmm. right? And so this is a good opportunity to take a look at, especially when you're in this position, because I think your mindset is better too. So looking at, hey, if I do decide, doesn't mean I'm going to, but now you know, look, if I decide to retire in 2 years, I can, mm-hmm. but I'm not going to. But it doesn't mean you shouldn't know those things. Also, just uncovering, like I've said in these, we talked about today, uncovering things you may not be aware of and understanding some of the risks that are out there. Look, if you're going to retire prior to 65, Medicare doesn't kick in till 65. If you're 62, well, then you got to figure out how am I going to cover healthcare costs. Social Security, you're eligible at 62, but you probably, if you're working, you're probably not going to take it till 67 because there's a penalty mm-hmm. prior to full retirement age. You want to know these things. And so you really, it's preparation. I guess, too, we can use the Boy Scouts theme to always be prepared, right? Always be prepared. So I think there's an opportunity, really, again, because maybe this is not as a stressful a time to look at things because you're feeling a little more comfortable, but it could change your outlook. Mm-hmm. That's the other thing. Like I said, number one, you could say, man, I guess I could retire in 2 years. It's never a bad thing to know where you stand and know where things are. And maybe then you will, or it's just, hey, again, it puts you in a better position. Or there's things, as I said, you can start doing because, you know, maybe I start doing more. If I have a 401k at work, maybe I switch up to a Roth now because I'm in a good spot. I'm just going to pay the tax today. I'm going to start working on getting more to tax free. I'm going to start doing some things differently because, you know, I've got this time to start making some adjustments, even if I continue working for another 7-8 years, whatever it may be. But I think it's an opportune time to do this. And also, again, if you retire, there's this sweet spot where you can even do more things if you do end up retiring at 65 before there's required minimum distribution. So I just think there's a great opportunity here to look at your overall plan. And maybe there's some things you can start doing now that will even put you in a better position. It's always a nice thing when you say, hey, you know, you're always doing things that are going to benefit you down the road. Mm-hmm. And so this is why I think it's a great time to start looking at it. And so, of course, it's just a matter of giving us a call. That's it. All you got to do is pick up the phone and give us a call. Don't procrastinate. We already talked about that. Just give our team a call, and we'll sit down and we'll look at your current plan, your investments, your taxes planning, your income plan, the Social Security decisions. If you have a pension, we'll look at all the estate planning, which we've talked about today. Just a matter, again, of as simple as picking up the phone, giving us a call. 630-864-6711, 630-864-6711, or go to our website, alphawealthgroup.com, alphawealthgroup.com. You can hit that complimentary retirement roadmap button and get on my calendar. And we can, as I said, it could just be a phone call if you want to just chat for a little while, or come on in where it'd be much more a deeper dive, I guess, in the first meeting. But either way, it's getting started and not procrastinating. So I hope you take advantage of that and get some information that I think will make a difference in your retirement plan.
1: We said at the top of the show, we're going to give you actionable items throughout the course of today's program. I think we've done that. And obviously, one thing we really focused on is the lack of procrastination and why now is a great time. Today's as good as any to start planning for your finances. 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
4: Mostly sunny, slight chance of showers and storms. Falling temperatures to the upper 60s lakeside. We'll hit the upper 80s inland. Tonight, mostly cloudy, 61 by the lake. Inland, seeing a slight chance of showers and storms, low of 66. Sunday, mostly cloudy, lakeside high, mid-60s. Inland, stray showers and storms possible, low 80s. And then better chances for rain coming Monday. From the Weather Channel, I'm Jeff Eno, WLS, AM 890, with another update in 30 minutes.
5: News. I'm Carmen Roberts. Missing Auburn University student Weston Higginbotham, who disappeared on a family trip to Japan, is found dead.
6: The parents say they last saw him in their Kyoto hotel room last Friday. They say they did decide to separate after some bickering, and they let the well-traveled 20-year-old do his own thing.
5: Fox's Madison Scarpino. His family says his body was found in a mountainous area near Kyoto. No cause of death given. About a half a million people, many of them young, treated Pope Leo to a rock star welcome in Madrid today, where he urged Spaniards to stop fanning the flames of polarization.
7: This trip to Spain will culminate in Leo meeting migrants on the Canary Isles, along with organizations dedicated to helping them.
5: Fox's Jonathan Savage, Pope spreading a message of peace and dignity across Europe, which is divided over migration. 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
8: The Edens inbound is 21 minutes in from Lake Cook. Outbound 18. Kennedy inbound an hour 6 from O'Hare. Outbound side 37. Eisenhower inbound from Wolf now 29 minutes. Outbound is 24. Stevenson inbound from 294 running at 29 minutes. Outbound now 27. Dan Ryan inbound from 95th, 32 minutes. Outbound side 13. Usabo Lakeshore Drive northbound pretty solid from the Stevenson up to Chicago Avenue. From the WLS AM 890 Traffic Center, I'm Tom Gaines. Next update in 30 minutes.
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1: 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My name's Kevin McAlpin. 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So, Tom, I saw an article on MoneyWise.com recently about a retirement planner who said a lot of folks walk through his door retirement rich, but cash poor. Now, they've saved very well, but almost all their money is tied up in these tax-deferred accounts like 401ks. Mm-hmm. And some of them will ask, did I actually save too much? Because now they're worried about that big tax bill. So, obviously, this raises a big question about what to do next, and more importantly, how you can help our listeners if they feel like maybe they are in a similar situation, having too much money in these tax-deferred accounts.
0: Well, there's a reason we hear the term tax time bomb on some of these accounts, or really on all of these tax deferred accounts. In fact, maybe I should have said in the beginning, for those who are just joining us, maybe there's a, you want to take a, get a second opinion, or you want to maybe move on from your current advisor, because there's certain things maybe they're not doing for you. Again, it doesn't have to be a personal thing, but one of them is taxes. And I ask, pose the question, have you had these conversations? It happens almost without exception when people come into our office. We start this discussion with taxes. We have that report, Getting to Tax Free. It's on our website, Taking Control of Your Tax. We have a couple of different tax reports. If you want to go to alphawealthgroup.com and download them, there's ideas on there. Last week we talked, Kevin, about the backdoor Roth and non-deductible IRA. I even added the idea of going through your 401k for after-tax contributions, getting them into a Roth. This is money that grows tax-free forever. There are no required minimum distributions. We're going to talk about some of the problems. Goes to your spouse and children tax-free, doesn't tax your Social Security. So how many of us are incorporating these plans and these ideas? In fact, recent article in the Wall Street Journal just this past week, it was it's called The Intelligent Investor. It's one of the articles in there that every week appears, but this Jason Zweig is the author. But it says, after battling fees, there's another war fight. New research shows that federal taxes eat up more than a third of investors' wealth over time.
1: Wow.
0: I mean, that's staggering.
1: Yeah.
0: So when I talk about this to tens of thousands and hundreds of thousands, I'm not doing it to be dramatic or for a fact. It's just as a fact, right? If you have to pull $50,000, you pull $50,000 out of your retirement account, okay, and you have to turn around and give 20% of that away, and that's, I mean, you can do the math, and that's $10,000, it may be 22%, now it's $11,000. That's money that you're going to net 39 out of 50. You're not getting 50 because you have a partner, your old buddy, the IRS. They're taking a piece on that. So we talk about these problems with large IRAs. You know, that's one of them, because when we take out money, you're looking at your 401k. That's not all yours. Do not get mad. I'm sorry. Don't shoot the messenger. But that's not necessarily it isn't your money, because and then we say, what happens if tax rates go up in the future? Will you have to give more away? Well, yes, you will. And then it gets back to that number one fear. We can keep connecting these segments. The second segment we talked about worries outliving your retirement assets. If you have to keep giving more and more money away. And when I talk about taxes, we say that's money that will never grow in that account again, right? That $11,000 you just gave, he had to give to the government. And then they add that up over every year, $10,000, $11,000, $8,000, and then all the growth that you will never get on that for the rest of your life. So when we talk about tens, if not hundreds of thousands of dollars, again, it's not for effect. It's just a fact. And so this is why I get a little animated when I talk about taxes. Again, I'm an investment advisor rep. I'll repeat myself. We do active money management. We do retirement planning. Insurance license as well. We do estate planning. But taxes are integral to your planning during your lifetime and down to your beneficiaries. Because to the extent you don't take money out of that account and it goes to your children, now they have to pull it out and pay tax at whatever their tax rate is. And it couldn't be in their highest earning years. Now you may be giving away 30%. It's unfortunate. I guess I won't get use too many words here, but and so when we talk about doing things like non-deductible IRAs, or if we say just doing a Roth IRA contribution, all of those issues. There's also when we talk about the widow's penalty or widower's penalty. If a spouse passes away, your RMDs don't go down. It's bad enough you got to take required distributions, but they don't go down. You know, when the first spouse passes away, now you're going to be in half the income, you're not the same tax bracket. So now you may be in a double the tax bracket. I mean, this stuff gets vicious. And in fact, so if, again, you're not getting this advice, you're not having these conversations, there's things you can do. It's not uncommon. Someone says, well, is it too late? No, it's not too late. There's things that you can always take a look at doing. We didn't even get into tax efficiency, where you're creating, what do you own in your Roth versus your tax deferred versus your after tax? So all the time you get these 1099s, people are paying tax. This is integral. That's why when I say, when you come in, please bring your tax returns. We're going to demystify this stuff, so now you can take control. That's why one of our reports is Taking Control of Your Taxes. You can go to our website, alphawealthgroup.com, alphawealthgroup.com, and download any of this information. There's no cost for it. You can also, better yet, and this is the best thing I think you can do, because do you want to schedule a time to come in and sit down with me? We can go through this stuff. We're very informal, and we're going to dig into what's going on. You know what? You're going to know now, because I think a lot of people have that question. You know, is there something I can be doing? Should I do Roth? Can I do Roth contributions? Like I said, you can do Roth contributions even if you're contributing to a 401k. You can do Roth contributions even if you're not working and your spouse is. You can do Roth contributions at any age. So why wouldn't you be doing that? 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The problems I talked about, they no longer exist. There's no RMDs. It doesn't matter if tax rates go in the future, at least on this amount of money, and it goes to your children tax-free. 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I mean, that's it. Or we can do a Zoom call, or you want to just chat on the phone. 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You'll get on my calendar, or call us directly, 630-864-6711. 630-864-6711. We'll talk about some of these ideas. There's so many, I can't get into them today. But again, Roth IRAs, Roth 401ks, Roth conversions, all of these, and they're all separate ideas. So you want to take a look at this. If you're not doing it now, you really need to take a list, because, again, you are giving away money that you'll never get back. So we need to stop doing this. Because I always say, when you're putting money into a 401k or an IRA, there's two decisions. First of all, what's my contribution? Like you said, am I saving too much? Did I put in $32,500 in my 401k if I'm over 50? You can do that. Now, you can put it in a tax deferred, you can pre-tax, or you can put it in the Roth. Mm-hmm. So that's the second decision. Okay, I'm going to make a contribution. But then what about the tax consequence? What decision? Am I going to do tax-free? I'm going to do after tax. Am I going to pay the tax today to never pay again? Or am I going to try to defer it and pay it down the road? You can do a 50-50. But those are decisions that, again, this is why when I said, if I don't know someone's tax return and I don't look at it and I'm advising you, you know, if you're in a 22%, I'm going to tell you, look, or if you're in a 12%, I'm going to say, pay the darn tax. Mm-hmm. Pay the 12 to never pay again. Do the Roth. That's right. For sure. So these are decisions that you should be looking at. Absolutely. You're right. So it's really not, there's a different question you want to ask. Am I saving it in the right place?
1: Yeah.
0: You can never save too much, I don't think.
1: I
0: enjoy life too. don't get me wrong.
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1: We thank you so much for joining us here on another edition of the Alpha Wealth Hour. 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You hear him on the show every week, folks. 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My name's Kevin McAlpin. We hope you're having a great day, a great start to the weekend, and as always, so happy to have you with us here on the show. So, Tom, I know we'll talk a little sports on this show. We'll talk movies. We'll have a little fun with comedy. And I just asked you off air. I would imagine I already knew the answer, and it was the answer I expected. You were not a big Jersey Shore fan. Not the town, but the television show on MTV many years ago.
0: No, I wasn't. I mean, as an Italian-American, I'm offended. Let me just go and say these people do not represent us. So there you go. How about that?
1: I love it. I love it. Well, I bring it up, Tom, because the characters from MTV's Jersey Shore, they've been around for over 15 years now. And one of them is a name that some of our listeners may be aware of, Nicole Snooki Polizzi. Now, she's opening up about something, Tom, she did not see coming, a cancer diagnosis. So the question was, how did she handle the follow-up visits? Well, She says she procrastinated.
10: I just kept putting it off. I didn't like it. I would make it a year and a half. And then he calls me again, and he's screaming in my voicemail, Nicole, you got to get this done. I was terrified. I was hysterically crying in my car, like, what am I going to do? I have three kids. I got to do my will. I haven't done my will yet. I'm, like, thinking about all these things.
1: So, Tom, I mean, I know it's very similar to what a lot of our listeners can relate to, right? Procrastination. Mm-hmm. And not just right. about a will, but estate planning as a whole. So let me ask you, what finally gets folks moving to take action? And more importantly, do so before a crisis or an emergency pops up?
0: It's interesting in that example, and I didn't ever think we'd be talking using the term snooki when we were talking about some of this stuff. That's okay. You know, the point is, though, she was saying, well, she had this medical, well, it's worse than that, but it was a diagnosis and it was concerning, and then that caused it. And, you know, it's unfortunate. The whole thing is unfortunate when someone has health issues. This is an example. I've had, this has happened more than once. But I've had someone call me and say, you know, the whole, you know, they have a family trip. Mm-hmm. Okay. So I get the call. We're going, you know, we're leaving in 3 weeks. We're going to all be on a plane. It's like, my God, what are you planning? Mm-hmm. You know, can we get the estate plan in place? Again, this has happened more than one time. And all of a sudden, there's this urgency of, hey, I don't have my plan in place. And again, it's similar to this, these other things that happen. It shouldn't come down to that. Mm-hmm. And I say, look, if you're doing these documents, and this is why part of what we do as a firm, getting back to this whole theme from today, if this is not something that you're having these conversations or you're getting this advice from your current advisors, maybe, you know, you want to get a second opinion or take a look at these things. Someone, it's not uncommon, again, where people say, hey, you know, go talk to the attorney. I don't deal with that. Go talk to the accountant. And nobody's, you know, nobody's talking and there's not communication. We have an attorney that does the estate planning and we've been working together for years. We have very good communication. We make sure everything's tied together properly. But if you don't have these documents in place, in this example, whether it's I'm going to offer this as I do every week on our website. We have the six essential documents, bulletproofing your beneficiaries, the titling of your assets. That's all on our website. So you can go to alphawealthgroup.com and download this information. We talked about this last week too, but if you don't have these documents in place, someone else will be making these decisions for you. And so this is why it's so critical. I have a client right now and it is unfortunate. You know, her son is kind of taking over things. Well, guess what? We have a power of attorney. Mm-hmm. And so we've taken the power of attorney. He can now access to the accounts, pay the bills, deal with you. If he did not have that in place, guess what? He's going to probate court. He's going to ask to get power of attorney. He's accountable to the court. This is a mess. Mm-hmm. And then, you know, in the event someone passes away. So it's not just what happens when I pass away. It's during your lifetime. So this stuff, as I said, it's unnecessaries. I've said we can get an estate plan in place, the six essentials we talk about, having a living trust, having a power of attorney, medical, having a power of attorney, financial, having a pour over will. You still have a will, even though hopefully you never use it, that pours over into the trust. There's also personal directives and property memorandums. You have little things, you know, who do you want the baseball card collection go to? What about the wedding ring? So everybody doesn't agree. And mm-hmm. so if you, this is why I said, and I say this, and I mean it in all sincerity, arguably the best thing you can do for your family mm-hmm. because it's just a mess. It's unfortunate. You got the emotional stress, then you got to deal with the financial stress. There's also tax issues, which we can get into from an estate tax standpoint, understanding having a trust to preserve your exemption. Certainly in the state of Illinois, that's another issue. So it just comes on and on with this is being complete. Mm-hmm. Now, are you going to be using a power of attorney during your lifetime? Maybe not. I don't know. But the consequences of it are pretty severe. You can get all these documents in place. So this is why this stuff is so important. If you're in one of two camps, if you haven't done these things, you got to get them in place. I'm pretty insistent. I'm not the attorney. The attorney does it. But if I'm your advisor, I'm really uncomfortable managing people's accounts, working with them if they don't have documents in place. Because if I get a call from a spouse and they say, hey, my spouse is incapacitated, I need to access their IRA, and they don't have a power of attorney in place, my answer is you can't. Mm-hmm. So you can't. Go to probate court and get approval and show me the documentation. Well, the financial institution's not going to allow it. This is why this stuff shouldn't be happening. And that's why, again, I've got animated about the taxes, now I'm getting animated about this, but you can't let it happen. So you got to have these things in place. I almost insist on it pretty much. Mm-hmm. You got to have it in place. So having all these things in place is a good thing. And if you don't have it, so get it done. Number one. Number two, if you do have it in place, if you said, I did this 5 years ago, okay, you did. Okay. When was the last time you looked at it? Can you tell me who your trustees are, your successor trustees? What about your distribution section? Has anything changed in your family? What about your powers of attorney? Oh, by the way, are your assets titled to your trust? What does it say on your bank account? If it has your name on it, it's not in your trust. What about the deed to your property? Your life insurance, who are the beneficiaries? We can go down the line here. So the title and the beneficiaries are very critical. And so is it all tied together? This is what we do when you come in as part of it. It's not just, you know, okay, let's create the income plan. Critical, number one, okay, income you can't live. Let's do some tax planning. This is how we work. And so if I'm your advisor, I'm either giving, you know, providing this information to you, fact-based, not opinions, fact-based, but also I have the resources where we work together to do this. So if you really want to take a complete look, at your overall plan, we offer all the information. You can download all that and look at it. But, you know, if you want to really have a personalized, customized assessment and know where everything's at, we'll uncover things that you're not aware of. Mm-hmm. And this is a good thing. So don't procrastinate. I guess another takeaway from what we're talking about. Give us a call, 630-864-6711. 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You got to start. The first step, the journey of 1,000 miles begins with that first step. Mm-hmm. So give us a call, 630-864-6711, 630-864-6711.
1: 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Well, Tom, I want to shift gears with you here for just a couple of moments, because I know we've talked about, you know, planning ahead and why it's so important to get a jump on things. Mm-hmm. Well, I know there's some folks listening today. They might be in their early to mid 60s and they still enjoy going to work. So let's talk about why that window is a great time while you still enjoy being there. You're not thinking about leaving anytime soon. Why that's a great opportunity for so many folks to utilize your services to get a jump on their retirement and financial planning.
0: You know, it's kind of like the adage or the saying that says the best time to look for another job is when you have one. Mm-hmm. It's the same kind of concept here. If you're there and you're still enjoying it, God bless. I'm a fan of, if you want to work until you're 70, 80, God bless too. There's a lot of positives about that. But knowing where you stand and having the financial independence, and who knows, that may change your mind if you look at these things. Beyond the fact that, unfortunately, you know, we hear about the downsizings and maybe a health issue comes up and your plan, all of a sudden it changes, right? And so this is a good opportunity to take a look at, especially when you're in this position, because I think your mindset is better too. So looking at, hey, if I do decide, I'm not, doesn't mean I'm going to, but now, you know, look, if I decide to retire in 2 years, I can, but I'm not going to, but it doesn't mean you shouldn't know those things. Also just uncovering, like I've said, in these, we talked about today, uncovering things you may not be aware of and understanding some of the risks that are out there. Look, if you're going to retire prior to 65, Medicare doesn't kick in until 65. If you're 62, well, then you got to figure out how I'm going to cover healthcare costs. Social Security, you're eligible at 62, but you probably, if you're working, you're probably not going to take it until 67 because there's a penalty prior to full retirement age. You want to know these things. And so you really, it's preparation. I guess, too, we can use the Boy Scouts themes. Always be prepared, right? Always be prepared. So I think there's an opportunity, really, again, because maybe this is not as a stressful a time to look at things because you're feeling a little more comfortable, but it could change your outlook. That's the other thing. Like I said, number one, you could say, man, I guess I could retire in 2 years. That's never a bad thing to know where you stand and know where things are. And maybe then you will. Or it's just, hey, again, it puts you in a better position. Or there's things, as I said, you can start doing because, you know, maybe I start doing more. If I have a 401k at work, maybe I switch up to a Roth now because I'm in a good spot. I'm just going to pay the tax today. I'm going to start working on getting more to tax-free. I'm going to start doing some things differently because, you know, I've got this time to start making some adjustments, even if I continue working for another 7-8 years, whatever it may be. But I think it's an opportune time to do this. And also, again, if you retire, there's this sweet spot where you can even do more things if you do end up retiring at 65 before there's required minimum distribution. So I just think there's a great opportunity here to look at your overall plan And maybe there's some things you can start doing now that will even put you in a better position. It's always a nice thing when you say, hey, you know, you're always doing things that are going to benefit you down the road. Mm-hmm. And so this is why I think it's a great time to start looking at it. And so, of course, it's just a matter of giving us a call. That's it. All you got to do is pick up the phone and give us a call. Don't procrastinate. We already talked about that. Just give our team a call, and we'll sit down and we'll look at your current plan, your investments, your taxes planning, your income plan, the Social Security decisions. If you have a pension, we'll look at all the estate planning, which we've talked about today. Just a matter, again, of as simple as picking up the phone, giving us a call, 630-864-6711, 630-864-6711, or go to our website, alphawealthgroup.com, alphawealthgroup.com. You can hit that complimentary retirement roadmap button and get on my calendar. And we can, as I said, it could just be a phone call if you want to just chat for a little while, or come on in where it'd be a deeper dive, I guess, in the first meeting. But either way, it's getting started and not procrastinating. So I hope you take advantage of that and get some information that I think will make a difference in your retirement plan.
1: Yeah, we said at the top of the show, we're going to give you actionable items throughout the course of today's program. I think we've done that. And obviously, one thing we really focused on is the lack of procrastination and why now is a great time. Today's as good as any to start planning for your finances. And if you'd like to learn more, maybe you're still working in your 60s, you're happy there. Well, this is a great time to get a jump on your retirement planning. Now, all you need to do is pick up the phone, 630-864-6711. 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So, Tom, this hour has zipped right on by like it tends to do on a weekly basis. And before we are out of time, my friend, the floor is all yours for the final word.
0: Maybe the theme, there's a couple things or themes or takeaways from today. One certainly is don't procrastinate. If there's anything we covered today or discussed, and you said, you know, I haven't had that discussion, or yeah, I was wondering about that, or I had a question on that, or am I doing this, or am I missing something? Well, take advantage of what some of the offers we made today, whether it's going to our website and downloading information, signing up for our newsletter, coming to one of our classes. 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And of course, we'll be back next week. Same time, same station. So listen in. In the meantime, everyone, have a blessed week, and let's get to work.
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13: 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Therefore, there may be little or no secondary market for the securities. Accordingly, you should be willing to hold your securities to maturity. The securities are subject to the credit risk of the issuing bank, and any actual or anticipated changes to its credit ratings or credit spreads may adversely affect the market value of the securities.
14: Information provided is not intended as tax or legal advice and should not be relied on as such. 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
17: Seeing a slight chance of showers and storms, mostly sunny skies. Temperatures drop to the upper 60s lakeside. We'll hit the upper 80s inland. Tonight, mostly cloudy. Low 60s by the lake. Inland, seeing a slight chance of showers and storms. Low, mid-60s. Sunday, mostly cloudy. Lakeside high, mid-60s. Stray showers and storms possible inland. High, low 80s. Better chances for rain Monday. From the Weather Channel, I'm Jeff Eno, WLS M890, with another update in 30 minutes.
18: It's a murder investigation now. I'm Carmen Roberts, Fox News. The U.S. Coast Guard's search for a missing Florida woman wraps up and now is being investigated as a murder.
19: U.S. officials tell Fox News that the Coast Guard took custody of the couple's dinghy this week from Bahamian authorities, and they tell us this is a key piece of evidence in this murder investigation. Now, U.S. resources were poured into the Bahamas. They were seen focused on locations that haven't been searched before. Ryan Hooker's claim that his wife fell off their dinghy allegedly contradicts cell phone GPS data from the night she went missing. Divers spent a significant amount of time in the area where the couple's sailboat was anchored, as well as an area south of where Brian Hooker told police he landed after rowing overnight. Now, investigators also relied on help from a cadaver dog. Data from infrared cameras on board has also been analyzed for any information.
18: And Fox's Dana Marie McNichol reporting from Marsh Harbor in the Bahamas. Bahamian police briefly took Brian Hooker into custody in April, but released him without charges. Russian authorities say that Ukraine launched an unprecedented attack against St. Petersburg after rejecting an offer for peace talks.
20: This attack comes after Russian President Vladimir Putin rejected an offer from Zelensky to hold a face-to-face meeting to try and end this war. Putin said he glanced at Zelensky's letter, but said he saw no point in meeting with him and that he would only end the war when Russia's goals had been met, meaning Kyiv should abandon efforts to join NATO and give up parts of its territory. Zelensky then responded back, calling it a weak response. Russia continues to spray Ukraine with almost daily attacks, damaging several buildings in the Zaporizhia region. The Ukrainian foreign minister, he's warning Moscow things will only get worse for Russia.
18: Fox's Stephanie Bennett reporting from London. 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
8: Eden's inbound 23 minutes in from Lake Cook, outbound 19. Kennedy inbound an hour 5 from O'Hare, outbound side 37. Eisenhower inbound in from Wolf at 30, back out at 24. Stevenson inbound from the Tri-State, now running at 26 minutes. The outbound side is 28. Dan Ryan inbound from 95th, 30 minutes. Outbound side 13. Usabo Lakeshore Drive northbound is jammed from the Stevenson most of the way up to Chicago Avenue. From the WLS AM 890 Traffic Center, I'm Tom Gaines. Next update, 30 minutes.
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24: I am indeed your host, Andrea Darlis. Today on the program, a Ferris Bueller's Day Off walking tour, a world-renowned musician playing with Nova Linea Musica, all about Intonation Music as they celebrate a very pivotal year, and two Broadway in Chicago high school award winners. So without further ado, all know that Ferris Bueller is synonymous with the city of Chicago. I remember seeing it in the theater. That's how old I am. And I'm telling you, I am so thrilled that my friend Dan has resurrected Ferris Bueller and he has a walking tour. This is not to be missed. Dan Goldrosen, thank you for joining me on the show today.
25: Yes, thank you for having me today. I appreciate it.
24: This is the Life Moves Pretty Fast Ferris Bueller's Day Off, turning 40. This is a Chicago walking tour. Tell me all about this awesome tour.
25: Well, yes, as you mentioned, it's unbelievably the 40th anniversary of the premiere of Ferris Bueller's Day Off on June 11th. And so it is that date that we have picked to do our special Ferris Bueller anniversary tour. And so we are going to start off at Relish Chicago Hot Dogs, They are going to be our gracious hosts for the beginning of the tour. That's at 315 South Michigan Avenue. And they're going to give us a special little discount menu for our customers if they want to have hot dogs or other goodies that they serve. While we're sitting there and munching on our food, I'm going to hold a special Ferris Bueller's Day Off trivia contest. And we'll see. Usually the people that go on our tour are, you know, big fans of the movies that we highlight. And so I expect a lot of film buffs to be there, but we'll see how good you are with trivia. And we'll have a bunch of great prizes to give away to people that answer our questions correctly. And then we'll head out on the walking tour part of the event. And we're going to start off going up Michigan Avenue to the Art Institute of Chicago front steps right by the Guardian Lion.
4: Yeah.
25: As you, I'm sure, remember, there's an iconic scene there that happens in the movie at the Art Institute where the three main characters, Ferris and Sloan and Cameron, run up the front steps and tour around the museum. So that's where we get started. And then we head off to other parts of the city. We go to the Flamingo statue at Federal Plaza.
4: Yeah.
25: And kind of pick up the parade route there. Of course, the parade scene is a very popular, memorable part of the movie. And so we walk the parade route. Perhaps I'll get people to do a little song and dance with some of the songs that Ferris sang during that scene.
4: Little and twist and shout, maybe?
25: Little twist and shout.
4: Yeah.
25: Maybe Donka Shane, perhaps.
4: Yes.
25: So we'll do that. And then we'll go up to Dearborn Street up to Daly Plaza, where the parade route continued, and then turn over to going down toward where the parking garage was, where, as you remember, the valets took Cameron's dad's red Ferrari for a little bit of a joyride.
4: Yep, absolutely. Yep. You're hitting all the iconic locations of the movie. I'm telling you, this movie, in my opinion, has withstood the test of time. Do you feel that way too? And are you seeing that in the response to people wanting to come on this tour?
25: Absolutely. When I do my tours, my typical tour that I do the most frequently is the downtown TV and movie filming locations tour, which is a tour, a walking tour downtown Chicago. And we cover all kinds of great movies and TV shows that have been filmed in the city. And before I start the tour, I like to ask my tourists, now, what's one favorite movie or TV show of theirs that was filmed in Chicago, or at least they believe was filmed in Chicago, to give me an idea of, you know, really what their interests are. And Ferris Bueller's Day Off comes up frequently as people's favorite that was filmed in Chicago.
4: What is it about Ferris Bueller's Day Off and the movie and the experience, do you think, Dan, that really carries across the generations?
25: Well, you know, I think we can all relate to being a high school student or a teenager at that point and really, you know, wanting to kind of rebel a little bit against the system and the administrators in the school. And of course, when you have a beautiful day, as they chose to take their day off, and you just want to go out and do something, you know, adventuresome and not just spend the day in school. And so I think it's something we can all relate to. And Ferris, of course, played by Matthew Broderick, did such a great job with that character. And, you know, just experiencing Chicago. And also, of course, for those of us that are local to Chicago, it's such a love letter to the city, really, from the director John Hughes, and shows so many of the highlights of downtown Chicago as well as in the suburbs. And so we love to see how the city is really a character in the movie itself.
4: I love that description, that it's a love letter to the city of Chicago, because even when they're tooling around town, you know, in the fancy car, you can see the skyline in the background. It's just such an homage to the city of Chicago. Is that what you find too?
25: Absolutely. Yes. And John Hughes, you know, I call it the John Hughes effect, that, you know, he grew up in the suburbs of Chicago and he really influenced a lot of things to film both in the city and the suburbs that might have filmed, you know, New York or Los Angeles or somewhere else. And he really wanted to focus on things that he was familiar with and things he liked. So I noticed too in his movies that, you know, if there's a restaurant he liked, you kind of see the sign of that restaurant, or an artist that he liked, you see artwork from that artist. And so he really plays into what he personally enjoyed and wanted to share with his audience. And that's what we get out of Ferris and all the other John Hughes movies too.
4: What gave you this idea? How? What a fantastic idea.
25: Well, it's something that we started in, the first one we did was in 2023.
4: Yeah.
25: Also in June. And, you know, it's that time of year around when they would have taken their day off in the movie. And, you know, it just seemed like out of, again, out of the various movies and TV shows that we focus on our tours, that was one that really stood out as a favorite for a lot of people. And, you know, a lot of our tourists, of course, come from other parts of the country or are international tourists. But this is one I figured really appeals to local Chicagoans as well. And, you know, a lot of us, whether it's Chicago or live elsewhere, you don't think to do a lot of tourist activities in your own city. Right. And so this is something that Chicagoans even can be excited about, something that spurs our memories. And just we think of the fun of Ferris Bueller's Day Off and something that people that are from out of town and locals would want to do. And again, being that this is the 40th anniversary, which when I mentioned it to people who have been around long enough to have seen it in the movie theater, there's always this kind of open mouth shock reaction, like, oh, my God, has it been 40 years already that Ferris Bueller has been out? Because it doesn't seem dated really like that, because it seems like even though it's been that amount of time, it's still so relatable because of the characters and the writing of the film. And again, seeing so much of this, the city of Chicago included in it. And again, remember the, as you mentioned earlier, Twist and Shout, that whole parade scene involved like 10,000 background actors who were primarily Chicagoans who just came down to be a part of that. And so it does give us this kind of communal feeling that we were all a part of it, even if you weren't there the day they were actually filming it.
4: You know, it's interesting that you say that. My mom worked at the Inland Steel Building for 35 years. She retired in the late 90s. And when they were filming that, she said, Andrea, they're filming this movie. And it's this young actor, Matthew Broderick. And I knew who he was because I'm a teenager and I'm, you know, loving Matthew Broderick. And she said, and they're doing this parade scene. And all day long, they're going, you know, that from Twist and Shout. And she's like, I think this is going to be a pretty big movie. So that was like back in the day.
25: Right. Well, it's funny, too, is that, you know, the way they filmed that parade scene was in two parts. So they filmed it on a Saturday, part of it, and then the next Saturday they filmed the second part. And so the first part of it was taking advantage of a real parade, the Von Steuben Day Parade, that was going on then, which happens in September.
4: Yeah.
25: When they were filming it. And I'm sure that was, I can only imagine, to save partially on the budget, because they didn't have to recreate a whole parade for that part of it. And so a lot of the people down there were just down to be a part of a regular parade, not knowing that they would be a part of what became an iconic scene in an iconic movie later on. And some of the people we do see, like a window washer and other people that were kind of just bebopping to the music, were really real workers down there, just like you're mentioning your mom. There were real workers that were down in Chicago, and the filmmaker said, hey, let's get a shot of these guys. And they made it into the film, and they weren't even actors.
4: I have to ask you, what other famous lines from Ferris Bueller do you talk about or do you remember? Or will we go, oh, my God, I remember that, like it was yesterday?
25: Well, you know, one of the things that cracks me up is when Mr. Rooney is waiting with Sloan on the steps of the high school. And, you know, she has pretended that her, or at least Ferris and Cameron, when they called to get her out of the school, pretended her grandmother died, and you know, Mr. Rooney says, you know, I had a grandmother once. Two, actually. That just cracks me up that he had to think about it. He's like, two.
4: I'll always remember, of course, Bueller, something D-O-O economics. Remember the whole, you know, the Ben Stein line. But of course, my iconic line, and I know this is what you named the tour after, and I'm going to let you end the interview by saying it. Life moves pretty fast.
25: If you don't look around once in a while, you could miss it.
4: There it is. Dan Goldrosen, you are the best. I can't wait to take this tour. Give out, is there a website or a number where people can find out more information if they want to sign up for this? And I encourage everybody to sign up for this tour.
25: Yes. So if you want to sign up, go to onlocationtours.com. 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It starts at 11 a.m., goes to approximately 1 p.m. on that day. And then we have a special price of $19.86 to go along with the year the movie was released in 1986. And, you know, we're expecting a good sized crowd to attend. We already have a lot of people have signed up for this tour, and we know it's going to be a ton of fun. And we hope everyone comes out, that we have a beautiful day out on June 11th and really can celebrate the 40th anniversary of Ferris Bueller's Day Off.
4: 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Dan Goldrosen, sign up for the tour On Location Tours, Ferris Bueller's Day Off, the special downtown Chicago walking tour on June 11th. 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
1: These are familiar names, Pritzker, Quigley, and others, to our audience at WLS in Chicago. 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
10: Novolinia Mustica has just wound down its third season. They had a special concert just a couple of days ago. And I'm so thrilled to talk to one of the performers who just wowed the audiences. He's touring the world and made a stop in Chicago. And we're so thrilled he's here.
11: Mac Gurgich, thank you so much.

0: much for taking some time, Mac.
1: Oh, my goodness. And thank you.
0: You are an incredible musician, accolades all over the world. Tell us what it means to you to be coming to the Chicagoland area to perform with Novellinia.
1: Well, true enough, I've been fortunate to have traveled the world and performed quite a bit. There's a special historical significance with Chicago for me, namely, about 20 years ago or so, I was part of a guitar quartet. I was at that time in my late teens, and I had an opportunity to come to the U.S. for the first time ever. Just for context, I come from Slovenia, with this guitar quartet. And Chicago was the first destination. So in a way, my U.S. debut in any type of performing artistry kind of a sense was Chicago. So to be able to return to Chicago after 20 years means quite a lot. Otherwise, somehow I've never visited since then, and you know, kind of roamed myself around the city many times, but never Chicago proper. So I'm very excited, and there's some very cool programmed pieces that I've been looking forward to playing as well. So all in all, it should be an exciting time.
0: It really is. Tell me about your journey. You are such a gifted guitarist, Grammy nominated. You're a star on the worldwide stage. Take me back to Mac as a youngster. Is this what you always knew you wanted to do?
1: Not at all. Quite the opposite, actually. I was in martial arts till I was about 18, and quite intensely so. Traveled the world for it. Was a world champion in Shotokan karate at 16, and music came slight bit later, sort of as an extra curricular activity. In fact, I didn't even plan nor want to play guitar. It is my dad who chose this instrument for very practical reasons. Every parent on this earth knows that starting off a child with a violin or a piano or drums is noisy and quite tough to bear. So guitar seemed like a very natural choice for me as a youngster in a family of five living in a one-bedroom apartment, to be, you know, as quiet as possible as I navigate my first steps in music. Then furthermore, I really did not connect with music until way later. But what I did connect with was the concept of practice. I really enjoyed trying things out and seeing how the mechanics of fingers would work to facilitate a certain musical output. And for me, that was, interestingly, the most exciting thing starting off. And it wasn't until way later, maybe when it was time to decide for college or so, you know, that I made the decision that, okay, maybe music is, in fact, something that I would wants to pursue longer, on a longer timeline.
0: I love that. I love hearing that, is that you kind of shifted your focus. What does it mean to you now? It seems everything I've seen of you online and with interviews and performing, it seems to be very passionate for you. Music is very passionate to you. Is that true? And what does it mean to you, both internally, emotionally, and physically?
1: So I went through a few rebirths, so to speak, especially when it comes to music. I did not per se identify with music until later on. I do remember the moment when I was about 18 or 19 or so, when I heard the Evgeny Kissin perform the Rachmaninoff Second Piano Concerto. And then that's when it struck for the first time. I actually felt that little piece of magic that created the goosebumps. I said, oh, you know, I thought to myself, well, music must be something. And then I ended up chasing that feeling over and over again as I was practicing performing. Then the usual route of a young perspective musician takes on the route of competitions and festivals. So I did that. Unfortunately, music itself being art is hardly really a competitive sport. So I would say that a little bit of that magic was lost throughout that time. And then I managed to regain it back after having had the chance to perform with the famous guitar duo Assad Brothers.
0: Yeah.
1: That was in Denver, I don't know, give or take 8 years ago, maybe 10 years ago at this point. And I saw the magic again, and it kind of struck a chord. And then I, you know, and then I knew that, oh, wow, I'm there it is again, right? And then ever since then, I spent a lot of time dabbling in other types of musical styles as well, which very heavily informed my comfort with the classical music, which is my academic core. And that made things a lot of fun. Then there was a pandemic. And pandemic, what it meant is essentially a full stop on all touring. And by that time, I was touring at the rate of give or take like 80, 90 concerts a year. So it was my full-time job. And that stopped. And it made me hate music for a while because I felt like, you know, I made the wrong choice. And then of course, you know, things kind of, went on, and I started dabbling in tech, namely still in music, still a derivative of passion, but I wanted to create a tool that incentivizes music practice, but through technology and gaming. And so that was my yet another passionate project that involved music, and that was born in the middle of the pandemic. Now this company now has, you know, give or take a dozen employees, but what happened simultaneously and quite unplanned is that going out of the pandemic, I started putting out a lot of records, and most of these records then became accoladed with the, as you mentioned, Grammy nominations, and so that further opened doors to me as a performing artist. So that passion, that love for music, yet again was rekindled, and here we are today. So it's been an ongoing switch on, switch off, but it's been a wonderful time in my journey that is life with music.
0: Well, your performances, the clips that I've watched online, are just fueled with passion, and you're so talented. You're just incredible to watch perform. Mac, I want to know, when someone comes to see a show, a Mac Gurgage performance, what do you want them to walk away with? That same passion or a feeling maybe in their minds and their hearts? What do you want them to take away from your performance?
1: I would say probably a sense of happiness and sense of interconnectedness. Oftentimes, I have a feeling that certain styles of music have become somewhat detached from what a general audience member would want to experience. But I revert to a thing that Pepe Romero, whom I had the pleasure of taking lessons with when I was a student at USC, said once. He said that if only we as performers are able to make the audience members happy, then our job is well done. And I think I do strive to do that. So this passion, when it connects appropriately with an audience member, and you see that joy in some way or another, then I would consider my job well done.
0: I love that. We are so thrilled that you're here in Chicago for 2 days. I know you're going to New York then and Croatia, so you're all over the world. Mac Gurgage, please come back and visit us again, okay? Please.
1: Oh, I would be delighted to. As I mentioned, Chicago holds a very special place in my heart. And the fact that I'm able to actually go there, perform, do some beautiful music, not to mention wonderful premieres. I mean, Clarice Assad, you know, wrote a piece for us. She's incredibly famous. And it's such a delight to have that part of my now ongoing new repertoire. I'm very, very excited, and I hope everyone comes to the event.
0: We absolutely will. Thank you for coming to Chicago and putting us on your musical map. You can go to Mac's website, MacGurgic.com, for more information. Mac, thank you so much for your time.
1: Yeah, thanks for having me.
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3: Mostly sunny, stray showers and storms, falling temperatures to the upper 60s by the lake, upper 80s as we're headed inland. Tonight, mostly cloudy, 61 by the lake, inland, seeing a slight chance of showers and storms, dropping back to the mid-60s. Sunday, mostly cloudy, lakeside high, mid-60s. Inland, stray showers and storms possible, high, low 80s. Better chances for rain Monday. From the Weather Channel, I'm Jeff Eno, WLS, M890, with another update in 30 minutes.
4: Eden's inbound, 23 minutes in from Lake Cook, outbound 18. Kennedy inbound, 54 in from O'Hare, outbound side is 38. Eisenhower inbound in from Wolf at 30, outbound now 25. Stevenson inbound in from the Tri-State at 21, back out at 28. The Dan Ryan inbound in from 95th, 20 minutes, outbound side is 12. Joliet area, I-80 eastbound, jammed Larkin to Chicago Street due to construction. From the WLSAM 890 Traffic Center, I'm Tom Gaines. Next update in 30 minutes.
5: America's turning 250. 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
6: How did I lose weight? 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I love this stuff. 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
0: This year, the Southside's Intonation Music is celebrating their 20th year. They have a long-standing commitment to serving the Southside of Chicago by providing young people with free musical instruction and access to instruments. I'm so thrilled to have Intonation Music's Executive Director, Tanya Howell, on the program with us. Tanya, welcome.
7: Yeah, thank you. Thanks for having me.
0: Well, tell us a little bit about Intonation Music, first of all.
7: Okay, sounds good. Intonation is a nonprofit on the south side of Chicago. We provide music instruction, music education for schools, park facilities, youth centers in the greater Bronzeville community and on the south side. We've been doing this for 20 years. We provide a live band experience. So our students learn electric guitar, bass, drums, keys, vocals. They form a band at their school or at the park. They create a band name. And then most importantly, they choose songs that they love to learn to play together. So the songs that they bring essentially become the curriculum. And our instructors, who are amazingly talented musicians themselves, they break down those songs into parts and they teach the students how to play together and perform for their community.
0: I think this is so cool because it really lets the students become their own individual. Like, I remember when I was young and you tried it for band, they kind of told you what instrument you should play.
7: Exactly.
0: Like the bassoon or the clarinet. And I'm like, no, I wanted to play drums. And they're like, right. No, girls don't play drums. And, you know, so this is, I love what you're doing. And talk a little bit about how you let each kid or each student be their own musician and their own individual.
7: Yeah, so when students join the band, they may have no musical experience at all. So they may have never picked up an instrument, or they may have played before. So we take students at all skill level. And essentially, they choose the instruments that they like best. So when they first join the band, they get to try out all the instruments in our backline. And so once the instructors teach them the song, they move from instrument to instrument. They'll learn the guitar part for the song. They'll learn the drums part. They'll learn the vocals. And when it comes time for performance, they'll choose the instruments that they really connect with most. So we have students who have been with us for several years who can play all of those instruments well, but they may really love to play guitar, or they may really love to be the vocalist. And students who have been with us for some time, eventually they'll start writing their own songs. So we have a lot of original music that our students have written over the years.
0: I love that. I know you live in Hyde Park. Yes. Tell me a little bit about your first experience with Intonation at the University of Chicago's Charter School.
7: Yeah. So I was a teacher at that time. This must have been in, 2010 or something like that, 2011. My daughter was in second grade, and she would come to my classroom after school, which happened to be the place where the band would practice once a week after school. And eventually she joined the band. And so I became a parent of the program first. Eventually I became the principal of that school and continued to partner with Intonation there. I got invited to be on their board and then became the executive director. So this is now my fifth year as executive director. So I feel very lucky to be able to have seen this organization from so many perspectives. So now I connect with the parents. I also have relationships with our school partners and just really have been able to make this part of our community.
0: Your children were part of the program too. So what did they think of it? I mean, aside from the fact that, Mom, this is so cool that you're kind of continuing this on, like, what was their experience?
7: Yeah, they still play music today. So my daughter's 22 now, and so she started when she was 7. She's in a band called Best Day Ever, and she's a vocalist. She plays guitar. She plays bass. Music is a big part of her life. And so that's been really amazing to watch, you know, her musical journey. My son as well plays all the instruments in our back line and listens to music every day. Even though he's not in a band himself, he just loves music, and being able to learn music together and to be able to play music with a band and also play at home has just been really, you know, life-changing for them. During the pandemic, we moved to an online model as an organization, and both of my children participated when we were, you know, stuck at home. And there were days where I was working and they were in school, and I would stop to listen and hear them both in their room, you know, playing music as a way to still connect with their peers and also have a creative outlet. So as a parent, it's been very meaningful to me. And I think my children have really appreciated having that exposure and that experience as well.
0: I absolutely love that. What do you want everyone to know about Intonation?
7: What I would love for everyone to know is that we do really cool work. It's very fun to work for this organization, and it's really cool to see the students light up on stage, to come out of their shell. We provide free music programming where it's needed most on the South Side of Chicago. And so I just would love for more people to know that we exist and to come check us out. We have performances throughout the year.
0: I love that. And tell me about your new building. Now, you just moved. You have a new 3,000 square foot Bronzeville home. We touched on it at the very beginning, but it's at 36th and State. Tell us about the new facility.
7: Yeah, I am so excited that we've been able to get to the end of this project. We've been working on this now for a couple of years, really wanting to have our own autonomous space in Bronzeville. We've been an arts partner in residence for our entire existence, which means we trade space in the park facilities for programming. So we get free space and we provide free programming to the parks. We're going to continue to provide that programming, but now we have another location where we can open our doors for lots of new programs. We have a state-of-the-art classroom, recording and production studio, and a lounge for the students to come hang out. And then, of course, our office is there. So we've already hosted community events. We're going to kick off the summer there with summer programming. And we're just really excited to have a beautiful space for our students. We received a grant from an organization called Designs for Dignity. And what they do is provide pro bono design work and furniture for organizations who are doing great work in the community. And so we got almost $100,000 in donated furniture and design work. And so when you walk in the doors, you're just wowed by the aesthetics of the place. It's bright, it's beautiful. It really is what our students deserve, is to have a place where they want to be, that's beautiful, it's designed for them. And so we're just really excited to have this additional space. And after 20 years, I think our staff and our students and our community really, really deserve that. So we're so excited about it.
0: I'm so excited for you. Tanya Howell, congratulations on the success of Intonation Music. 20 years. This is wonderful. You have a new space. 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
7: Yeah, intonationmusic.org is our website. 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
0: Tanya Howell, Intonation Music's Executive Director, thank you so much for your time. And again, congratulations on all of the success with Intonation Music.
7: Awesome. Thank you so much.
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6: How did I lose weight? 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
0: Well, welcome. Congratulations are in order. I know, Logan, you were just named best performer in an acting role for an actor for his portrayal of Will Bloom in Big Fish. And Jane, congratulations. Jane was just received the award for best performer as an actress for her role as a Eurydice, one of my favorite roles in Hadestown. Congratulations to both of you. Let's start with the awards. Tell me, Logan, let's start with you, what this award means to you.
17: For me, I think it's a culmination of all like hard work and stuff like that. I've been nominated. This was my third time being nominated for IHSMTA. And for me, it's just been like I've been working at this goal and trying to be the best I can in this program, trying to be the best actor I can be. And to win this program and to be deemed best actor, it's exhilarating. I'm so happy.
0: Jane, how about you? What does this mean to you? I know it's a very open-ended question, but everybody says something different.
18: Yeah, no, that's awesome. I think it means a lot to me in the means of hard work. Like, it's a goal that I've had for a while, and it wasn't just like being a part of these awards is a huge deal to me. And it's something that I've always like looked up to and I've always admired. And it feels great to have it pay off. It's really amazing to feel all the support from everyone in my life and from the show that I did. Everyone is so supportive and kind, and I'm so happy to be like representing everyone for me. So it means a lot to represent a ton of different people by winning this award, and especially my school.
0: Jane, let's stay with you. I want to talk to each of you about your respective roles that you won this prestigious award for. Eurydice, Hadestown, one of my favorite performances for so many reasons. It's a complex story. It's a complex role. Doesn't necessarily have a happy ending. Let's talk about your role in playing a character. I mean, this is a very passionate, enriching character. Let's talk about you and playing Eurydice.
18: Yeah, it's probably the biggest challenge I've had as an actor so far. Eurydice has a lot of layers, and I think as a fan of the show, I saw her in a very different light than I did as portraying her. I saw her as a really confident and strong and sure of herself kind of girl when I would view the show. But then once I stepped into the role, it was a lot different seeing the struggles that she faced. And even though that is very evident in the story, it's in a lot of portrayals, she's still an extremely strong woman with a strong head on her shoulders. And that happens at the same time, I think it coexists with so many feelings of like doubt and uncertainty. And I think that definitely struck me a lot throughout this process, that I was so unsure of like what she would have done in this moment, because it's so intense and so complex. And I think it was just really challenging for me, especially as like a sung through show. It's something that I've never done before, so it was really cool to challenge myself vocally as well.
0: Okay, let's talk about your role as well. Will Bloom, Big Fish, another complex story. I admire both of you for tackling these challenging roles and these complex roles at such a young age, you know, and that speaks to your depth as actors too. So Logan, let's talk about your role too and how you played a character like Will.
17: Yeah, Will, to me, I struggled at first because he's so human. And I think that was the biggest thing I struggled with, is I've played a lot of caricature roles and like big, crazy roles that have a lot of personality. But with Will, he was so human. And in Big Fish, in the story, his father is a complete character. And Will is like the rock of that show because he's the human elements of it all. And for me, I struggled. I really did with trying to like ground myself in the character, and as well, trying not to dwell all on the emotional aspect of it all. The story, it's very sad. Is his dad has cancer, and he's trying to make a lasting impression on his son and pass on his storytelling to Will. But for me, it exploring that and exploring that version of storytelling with Will was insane. I found so much of my own life experiences I wasn't able to identify with Will, but I was able to connect certain aspects of what I've seen so far as an 18 or 17 year old boy, and trying to like connect with that, because he was so in the story, he's so pragmatic and so thoughtful, that I had to really like dive into that and see what is he really thinking.
0: You both have a little bit of a special tie to me too. Logan, you go to Lincoln Way East High School in Frankfurt. I grew up in Orland Park, so I know what it's like to be a South Suburbanite. And Jane, Main South High School, Park Ridge. I think I live three blocks from your high school. Talk to me a little bit about, Logan, let's start with you this time. Tell me about Lincoln Way, South Suburbs, Frankfurt, growing up in the South Suburbs of Chicago, and if you always knew that this is what you wanted to do.
17: Yeah, growing up in the South Suburbs of Chicago, I think it's the perfect place to live, in my opinion. And my family and I always talk about that. We're 30 minutes from this, or 30, 40 minutes from the city, and like 30 minutes from nowhere. And the town of Frankfurt, very nice, very cool. And Lincoln Way East, I love that. I just love my high school. So many good teachers, so many good educators, and the music aspect of it all in theater. My teachers and directors are so careful with how they procure our development and stuff like that. My teachers are just coming to my mind. I'm so thankful. Anne McMahon Coetzee, Hannah Samawi, Patrick Spedbury, all of them, they did such a great job at our theater program. And growing up through the Lincoln Way District, it's been great, and they've taught me so much.
0: I love that. Okay, Jane, on to you. The iconic Park Ridge School, Main South. Tell me what it's like growing up in Park Ridge, going to Main South, and if you always knew that this is what you wanted to do, this was your passion.
18: Yeah, so I would say it's not something that I've always like had in mind. I think it came into my life around eighth grade when I had some friends that were doing our middle school production of Beauty and the Beast Junior. And I ended up auditioning and I had such a great time. And like, it wasn't even like the performing aspect of it. That was everything to me, obviously. But like the community of theater like struck me so hard. And I was like, I need to be a part of this as long as I can. So I think that is something that is so important to me. And I think Main South has such a strong community. And I think that is the most like that's the strongest pillar of our program, because it's, you can't have a show without a strong community. And that is something that I take so much pride in being a part of. And I think, like, Park Ridge, obviously a very sporty town. Football is huge at our school, but I think it might be a little less known that our theater department is incredibly, like, the community is just as strong. And I think to those that are involved in it, of course, know how incredible our teachers are and how creative our teams are. Like, I've never been a part of a community that has so much creativity. Like, it's incredible. Everyone truly has their own unique talent, and it's so cool to be among them. Yeah.
0: I want to know what's next for both of you too. Jane, what's next for you?
18: Yeah, I'll be attending Elon University in the fall to study a BFA in musical theater. Yeah, I'm so excited. It's such an incredible program, and it's a dream program of mine, honestly. And I am so grateful to be attending.
0: Logan, how about you? What's next for you?
17: I'll be attending Missouri State University with a BFA in musical theater. And once again, one of my favorite programs that I had on my list, and I'm really excited to go there.
0: I want to ask both of you too, because now you really have, you know, to both each be getting this award is a big accolade for both of you, and you're going on to your college careers and then your future acting careers as well. I want to know what you would say to the younger girls and boys who are interested in pursuing theater. Now you're becoming the actors and the actresses and the mentors. So what would you say to young people? Logan, let's start with you.
17: What I would say, and especially like to a younger kid, I would say discipline is progression. I think this art form is so beautiful because you get to create it yourself, and you need to have a heart in it. You know what I mean? And you just need to give it your all. And no matter what happens, what people think, art is subjective, and you have to do what you need to do for you and continue to create.
18: Yeah, I would say that as a young performer, it's definitely so easy to look up to so many great actors and actresses and think, oh, if only I were there, or if only I could be that good already. But you need to take a moment and appreciate where you are. I think growth is the most important thing that you need to trust in this process. And I think Logan and I can both speak to, like, when we were in middle school, like, we wouldn't have even imagined this would happen to us. And I think it's the kind of thing that you need to trust yourself and trust your talent and your passion, honestly, because that can take you so much further than you think it will.
0: And I would say keep your friendships with each other and your fellow actors and actresses and classmates. I interviewed Gary Cole this morning, and it's the first time he's been in Chicago in 25 years doing a play at the Steppenwolf. And he was referencing his director and one of his cast members, and they haven't appeared together on stage in 20 years. And he said it was like the old days. We got back on stage. They're in rehearsals now. So keep those friendships deep. Congratulations to both of you, Jane Newich, Logan Arroyo. Keep those names in mind, because you're going to hear them winning Emmys and Golden Globes and SAG Awards and hopefully Academy Awards. But you have to both promise me once this happens, once you win your big, big major national award, that you have to come back to us for the first interview.
18: Oh, most definitely.
17: Of course.
0: Congratulations, Jane and Logan. You both are great. Thank you very much.
18: Thank you.
17: Thank you for having us.
0: Thank you so much to all of my guests on the program today. Thanks so much to all of you for listening. Thanks to my amazing producers, Tom Hush and Hillary Hedstrom. I'm Andrea Darlis. We'll see you next time on Show and Tell, right here on the Big 89 WLS and at WLSAM.com.
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3: Slight chance of showers and storms. Temperatures falling to the upper 60s lakeside. Mostly sunny with the upper 80s inland. Tonight, mostly cloudy. 61 by the lake. Inland, slight chance of showers and storms. Low mid-60s. Sunday, mostly cloudy. Lakeside high mid-60s. Stray showers and storms possible inland. Low 80s. Better chances for rain on Monday. From the Weather Channel, I'm Jeff Eno, WLS M890 with another update.